0: actually where Senator Paul, the chairman of the Senate Homeland Security and Government Affairs Committee, had placed in front of him for the record a copy of U.S. code that deals with contempt of Congress. And this is kind of how it started after Dr. Fauci gave kind of a lengthy opening statement before invoking his right not to testify. This is what happened. This is Bite 3, Senator Paul talking with Dr. Fauci just a few hours ago.
1: In the red folder on your table is a copy of Section 192 of Title 2 of the U.S. Code. Your counsel has been provided a copy as well. That section makes it a crime for a witness appearing under subpoena to refuse to answer any questions pertinent to the question under inquiry. Do you have that in front of you?
2: On the advice of counsel, I respectfully decline to answer based upon my rights under the Fifth Amendment of the Constitution.
1: Let the record record that the witness has refused to answer whether there's a folder in front of him based on his Fifth Amendment right.
3: And that's sort of just how the ongoing, it begins and goes on and on and on, pleading the Fifth, if you will, again. The same time, the consequences of this are potentially minimal from a personal standpoint, unless he was to get himself into something severely bigger.
0: Well, and that's what we'll talk about in the next segment. We'll talk about contempt of Congress, as Senator Paul has already scheduled a vote for the committee on August 5th to take up that question of whether he should be held in contempt of Congress the way he's testifying. We'll also talk about the thing that I see in the chat most often is his pardon doesn't count because it was signed by an auto pen. We'll talk about that. We've talked about it before, and you probably won't like it if that's your comment. What the answer probably is.
3: All right, phone lines are open for you. 1-800-684-3110. 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That's at 1-800-684-3110. 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
3: Welcome back to Secula. We do have some lines open, 1-800-684-3110. If you're watching online, you can call in, too. I'd love to hear from you, 1-800-684-3110. Thanks for everyone who is joining us. I think we need to recap a little what's going on right now. Dr. Fauci is on Capitol Hill. Will, why don't we give him an idea of why he's there in the first place, 6 years later, after the COVID nightmare, thankfully, has mostly come to a close at this point, but why 6 years later he's being grilled on Capitol Hill?
0: Well, this comes as Senator Paul, who has been investigating the origins as well as the way that it was handled in the United States for as long as it's existed, as long as there was the entire pandemic, Senator Paul was trying to get to the bottom of this. He's a medical doctor, but he is also the chairman of the Homeland Security and Government Affairs Committee in the Senate. And this comes as he was able to get from the Department of Health and Human Services, HHS, these diary entries from the from Dr. Fauci. And Secretary Kennedy actually put out that they are not private diaries, as the press has been calling them, but he cleared it up and said they were not personal journals. They were government records created on a government computer by a federal employee during one of the most consequential public health emergencies in history. Under federal law, these documents belong to the American people.
3: And if anything, they're fascinating reads from, sort of the, I'd say, the morbid, dark humor that comes out of it, but also just to have this as public record. This is history at this point.
0: Well, and it's as it is written in diary form, right. It does give a linear look at this. But here's some of the biggest problems that we're finding from it and why this hearing was necessary to bring Dr. Fauci before the committee. And you would think, as publicly as he was willing to speak and go everywhere and be on the cover of In Style magazine because of his fame during the pandemic, even declaring I am science at one point, that he would be fine with answering some of these questions, that he would be precise in his answers, that maybe he would have an answer for some of these. And some of these wouldn't even be a perjury trap per se, because he was on a podcast where he was saying something different than what was in his diary. But what it goes to show, and why this is important, I believe, for the Senate to look into, is that it's trying to get to the bottom of why he was saying things like in his personal notes that the fatality rate was much lower than he was publicly saying. And he was directly contradicting on similar days. Even the issue of the origin, such as did it start in the wet market? He was going out publicly and saying that it probably did start there, and writing at the same time that it wasn't. And let's actually play one of those for people. This is from his notes where he says, "We now know the market was not the source. It was the amplifier." And in this bite that we're going to play, bite 12, is that he says the direct opposite the next day. So having the Senate ask real questions of, hey, why did it go down this line, making it so political about the source, when at one point you were out there publicly telling people, and this is by 12, that it was from a wet market, and then we'll show what's in his diary the day before. So first, the soundbite, and then I'll show you on screen.
9: Now, in the novel coronavirus, we don't know exactly what that animal was, but some animal, probably in a wet market, where they bring in a variety of different types of wild game, and people sacrifice them, particularly around holidays like the Lunar New Year, it is totally not surprising that you're seeing the facilitation of this jump from the animal species to the human.
0: So there on that Zoom call, which was as he had the CDC and the all the health banners behind him, this official statement, he's talking about it jumping from an animal to a human in the wet market. That was on January 27th of 2020. On January 26th, his diary entry read like this. It said, "Game on! Things are changing rapidly." Which, once again, given the context, is this dark humor of the fact that he was almost giddy that game on, we're in the middle of this. But then it goes down here. It says, "Now appears, using the EPI data and genomic data, that the first infection was in early December and not connected to the market. The infection spread among people weeks before the Chinese reported they were dealing with a new infection that gave the virus time to establish itself in multi-generational sustained spread. Remember, early on, the Chinese were saying there is no human-to-human transmission and all 27 cases were from the market. Now we know the market was not the source. It was the amplifier. So that day, the 26th, in his notes, he's very clear. It didn't come from the market. Publicly, he was saying the opposite. Now, that isn't even a perjury situation if he's saying that publicly in a Zoom call or situation. But doesn't the Senate, especially the Homeland Security and Government Affairs Committee, have the right to get to the bottom of why you're publicly saying one thing, misleading the American people, when you're privately writing, it is the exact opposite? That's the problem here. It's important that we trust these institutions. It's important that we trust people that would be in the future in a pandemic situation, trust someone that is in a position of telling the American people what is what. And as we keep going through this diary and what he said publicly, they were many times at odds, as well as getting the ridiculous things where he's pointing out how famous he is. People are waving, they're naming donuts after him. All of that's in the diaries and all that.
3: He's buying his own bootleg merch.
0: At the same time, he goes before the Senate and says he has to take the Fifth Amendment. Now, there is the Josh Hawley statement of saying we, and there is precedent for that, that if you have no real concern of prosecution,
3: the legal consequences,
0: because of this pardon, then you don't have to worry about that. You can't invoke your Fifth Amendment privilege. There could be arguments that maybe he's concerned about state prosecution or things of that. I would tend personally for everyone, and I'm not a Fifth Amendment expert, but I would almost want more absolute authority of the text of the Constitution than the precedent on whether or not you can waive your right to the Fifth Amendment protection.
3: Yeah, I don't think that's
0: But it is still telling. And also, in a civil suit, if you are sued civilly and you take the Fifth Amendment, a jury can infer some guilt there. Well, can't say, in a criminal.
3: At a minimum, it shows he's concerned about the way he would answer these questions.
0: Right.
3: Or his lawyer is concerned. You know, I'm sure they have meetings beforehand going, okay, if you're going to ask this, how are you going to answer it? And then at some point they said, you know what? Just plead the Fifth 111 times. And by the end of it, we'll just walk out of this and just be done with it. You show up, you did what you're supposed to do. You know what? It's probably sound legal advice if you're his lawyer. I'm not saying it's moral. I'm not saying it's the right thing to do. I'm saying if you're just talking about have a client who clearly could perjure himself or could do something that could cause a damage to that very, very broad pardon that he had and that everyone really got in the Biden administration, that at this point, remember, a lot of started under Trump, but the Biden administration is who pardoned him. When you have that significant of a pardon, why risk it? And you may say, well, it's better for the American people. Again, I'm not judging this based on what's right and wrong at this point. I'm talking about if you're a lawyer trying to give him advice, I understand that, especially if you're an older person who could get easily tripped up. It's the reason why he wouldn't answer simple questions. People ask about that, you know, questions like, is there a folder in front of you? Well, the reason you're saying no is you don't want to open up anything for questioning. And clearly that was the route they decided to go. Does it make you look bad? Sure. Does it make you look guilty? Of course it does. But does it also end up with you messing something up and going to jail? Also, no. So you take a day of a little egg on the face and you move forward.
0: Well, and once again, I think there is some sort of catharsis for the American people and the constituents of these senators asking these questions.
3: Sure.
0: But this isn't just one of those, you know, made-for-TV type hearings. Obviously, it is. People were tuned in. But I think that the real questions they were asking that he would take the Fifth to are necessary, because even this,
3: we should have these answers, by the way. I'm not right. saying I don't want it to be misconstrued at all that I'm saying this is the right thing to do. But I'm saying it's probably the best legal advice to keep him out of some sort of legal trouble. Right. I understand why a lawyer would say, don't do this.
0: Well, and once again, when you look at this, this is from his diary, February 1st, 2020. And they're talking about the origins once again. And if they had been forthcoming about the origins, I think a lot of the issues people had would have been able to be navigated in a more constructive way. Because all of a sudden, we know that, and now we definitely know he was lying publicly versus what he was saying in his diary. That is where people stopped to trust him. And this is, once again, he's talking February 1st, says the rest felt, talking about all this list of doctors, that deliberate insertion was possible, and given the fact that Dr. Zhang Li Shi at the University of Wuhan has been working for years on gain of function in coronaviruses to allow adaptation of the spike protein to bind to human ACE2 receptor. He's saying the doctor at the University of Wuhan was working on the very science that allowed the coronavirus to adapt to humans, and only one out of a litany of doctors disagreed with the fact that it could have been done on purpose.
3: All right, we'll keep you updated on this topic. We're also going to move forward a little bit. There's a lot going on in the world, including what's happening in Iran, and some big updates from the world of the ACLJ. If you've been following a lot of our cases, we've got a big update coming up in the next segment. Of course, we're in the Liberty Drive. I'm going to tell you why you got to give today.
10: We've witnessed monumental legal victories from defending the 14th Amendment and protecting our sacred American right to vote, the overturning of Roe v. Wade, and standing up for the religious liberty of our kids and seniors. But even with the many historic wins we've achieved, the battle is far from over. The attacks on our constitutionally protected rights persist. Countless unborn babies remain in jeopardy, and across the globe, innocent Christians are being targeted and killed across this country and around the world. This fight isn't just the ACLJ's, it's all of ours. 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

0: Welcome back to school, everyone. This is Vice Principal Smith here to go over the school zone rules. 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And again, please don't honk at me in the carpool line. We're all trying our best out here. Thank you.
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3: Welcome back to Seculo. Look, the work of the ACLJ continues on each and every day. And whether we're talking about what's happening in the news, Capitol Hill, whatever it may be, I always want to make sure we center ourselves back on the incredible work our team is doing here, whether, again, that's on the media side or whether that's on the legal side. I mean, look, we only have a couple days left in our Liberty Drive. That's where we're asking for a donation, and those donations are doubled today. I mean, they put some notes in front of me. I can just read through a couple quick ones before we get an update on really some of the information that Will has on another case that you were familiar with. This is just currently, these are just a few little things we're doing here. Over the last year, we've engaged in 237 pro-life cases, 128 international cases, 317 school matters, 207 government cases, 149 religious liberty cases. And that's a lot more, because even this week, we are defending these Colorado pastors who are being cited and shut down for having worship services at a public park. We're defending pro-life centers from a state-led and taxpayer-funded slander campaign. You know about that in Massachusetts. We've been working on that for years. In federal court, the ACLJ has been defending parental rights and the right to direct the education of their children how they feel is proper. And we're talking about taking Iran's seizure of St. Peter's Evangelical Church, the oldest operating Protestant church in the country, straight to the UN Human Rights Council with one of our official team members with an official letter. We're also pressing that with Congress and with Secretary of State Rubio to act. This is just a very, very small overview of the work that we're doing here. Those are just sort of some interesting talking points. And then you go more nuanced. You go into the cases that are happening, the individual people. You heard about some yesterday. And today we have an update on another one. And this one, Will, has been one we've talked about before. This is a girl, a Christian girl, who seems to continually get herself into some hot water with the school because she is very loud and proud about her faith.
4: Well, once again, she's in hot water only because she's exercising her constitutional rights and she has a strong faith. That's the only reason that this girl is ever in trouble with this school. She's not a troublemaker. She's not doing things to violate rules. She's just living out her faith. But we've talked about this girl. This is the third time that we've had to represent this girl. It was back in when she was in second grade, I believe, when she originally was subjected to searches of her backpack for contraband. And what was the contraband? It was her Bible or gospel tracts, and she was told you cannot talk to other students about your faith. She had other issues this school year surrounding wanting Bible club, situations like that. And then finally, at the end of the school year, there was an inclusion assembly that she was wanting to be opted out of, and we sent a letter to the school saying, here's the facts. Here's what happened. We need assurances that this will never happen again, that there's instruction to teachers that this, and they basically wrote back a letter saying none of this is true. None of it's true. And we're like, okay, first of all, there's a pattern here.
3: Yeah, we know it.
4: We understand that you are targeting this poor girl that over and over again, who's just trying to live out her faith. You're trying to violate her rights. We have now filed not only a federal lawsuit, not just on the inclusion assembly, but on this entire pattern of targeting. And last week, we filed a motion for a preliminary injunction, getting ready for this back-to-school time period, basically wanting the court to put a preliminary injunction in effect that will protect this student from any adverse action or retaliation from the school as they go back to school. And this case makes clear that this is a lot about much more than just her right to opt out of that assembly. That really it is about her First Amendment rights, where she has the right to share her faith with willing classmates during non-instructional time, and that she can also be on the same playing field, level playing field constitutionally, as students who have secular views and share secular views without retribution from the school. And she has a right to not be singled out because of her viewpoint. These are all of the things that are in this motion for this preliminary injunction. So one, I'd encourage all of you, As we look ahead, we're just weeks away from getting back to school, some places earlier than others. But one, be praying for this family and this little girl. She's very brave. She has had to endure a lot in elementary school. So be praying for her and her family that you will see the fruit of her work and of her faith, and that there will be protection for her, and that she will not be scared or be fearful as she goes back to school from this administration that is targeting her. But also support the ACLJ. By your support, you equip this girl.
3: Yeah, I mean, she has never had to have legal fees. Imagine that. I mean, you have this ongoing issue that lasts years and years that somehow reoccurs and comes back up. Instead of having to figure out your family lawyer, I'd figure out, likely, honestly, it would be that you do nothing. And you just suck it up and deal with the fact that a school is being unjust with you. And look, we've all dealt with school systems that we don't agree with. And, you know, sometimes they don't get up to the point of being, you know, lawsuits. Some do. But instead, she's able to turn to the ACLJ team again and again and again. And she's able to get top tier attorneys who are ready to jump into action and help defend her. As Will said, it's a painful process. It's not fun. No one wants to go through this. You would hopefully not want to do this over and over and over again in your life. But unfortunately, that is the occasion for this this poor girl. But we have been able to provide all of this for her, again, with no cost to her. And that is only because people like you who listen and watch and engage in what we do here. Maybe you spend time on our website. Maybe you spend time on our social media platforms. Maybe you have gone to ACLJ.org and you have asked for legal help yourself. At the end of the day, to be able to afford to do that, it's not like everyone here is a volunteer. I want to be able to hire, I've always said this, the best of the best. I want this show to look the best it can possibly look. I want this broadcast to look as professional as possible. I want to have the best producers. I want to have the best writers. I want to have the best team members. And then I want to have the best legal team as well. And we want to have offices in Washington, D.C., in Nashville, Tennessee, in Strasbourg, France, for our European Center, in Jerusalem, and in places we don't talk about, can't talk about, won't talk about. None of it happens without you. In these special months, and again, I know people get a little frustrated in the comments because they're like, Logan, you spend too much time doing this. Understand that this is a multi-million dollar operation that does not happen without you. These are these special months where we have a group of donors who are ready to give, and they are ready to unlock their pledge. This isn't one of those, you get the, a lot of times you get the emails from politicians, that's a 400 times your match. It's not that. These people are just willing to double whatever comes in. And again, there's a limit to that. That limit is very high because we're able to go to a lot of members and say, hey, you know, come together. And again, I tell you, if we ever reach close to that limit, not only will I be celebrating, I will be letting you know. Usually we don't have to worry about that. I'm going to encourage you, though. This is the day to do it. We are wrapping up this month. We are July 29th. This Liberty Drive ends. And again, we've been celebrating the 250 of America. This is it. We are just a couple days away from the end of this drive where donations are doubled. I want you to be a part of it today. That is at ACLJ.org. You know, we'll move into other things that we'll talk about throughout the year. And of course, towards the end of the year, a lot opens up. We were already talking about Christmas. We're already talking about what happens. You know, we're not only in back to school mode, we're already looking towards quarter four, because what happens come November, Christmas display starts going up. And again, we're talking about global gigantic issues that are literally life and death around the world for people of faith. And then we're talking about people like this. A girl who just wants to be passionate about her faith, live it publicly, live it loudly, not in a troublemaker. And the other side, people just want to put up a nativity scene. And they only want to do it, by the way, if other religions and other people's holidays are also well represented. But that's too much for some communities. The ACLJ team's going to be there. That's the end of our first half hour. We got a second half hour coming up. I need you to be a part of the broadcast today. This second half hour is available on ACLJ.org, on YouTube, Rumble, Facebook. We are live broadcasting. Of course, you can catch us later wherever you get your podcast. But right now, 12 to 1 p.m. Eastern time is when we broadcast live. Be a part of it each and every day.
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6: During the War for Independence, General George Washington, the man we refer to today as the father of our country, led American troops through military defeat after defeat. And in the bitter winter of 1777, he wrote this somber note to a friend in Philadelphia. Quote, "You might have tracked our army from White Marsh to Valley Forge by the blood on their feet," end of quote. Many soldiers continued to march through the deep snows of Pennsylvania without shoes. Others suffered from disease, hunger, and freezing conditions. Nearly 2,000 of Washington's men died. Yet George Washington did not lose faith. Amid the hardship, loss, and uncertainty of Valley Forge, he turned to God in prayer. At a time when our nation once again faces division and uncertainty, may we follow Washington's example, kneeling humbly, praying faithfully, and asking God to guide the future of America.
7: Keeping you informed and engaged, now more than ever. This is Seculo. And now your host, Logan Seculo.
3: Second half hour of the show today. Let's catch you up on some of the topics we're talking about. Then we're going to go around the world to some of the other content that is happening, because there's a lot happening, including some real big pushback in Iran. And you're going to hear President Trump had some not-so-G-rated language to say about what he's going to do next to Iran. Maybe we can figure out a way to do that in a more edited way, a more radio-friendly way, but did not take too kindly to some of the attacks that came onto our base in Jordan. We're going to discuss that. Also, Dr. Fauci pleads the fifth 111 times this morning. All about, of course, the questioning surrounding his journal entries. That, again, I want to clarify. We say journal entries. This isn't someone came in and stole this guy's, you know, fuzzy pink journal. We are talking about someone who was keeping a government log. I think we need him. That's maybe a more apt way to put it. A government log each and every day of what was going on. And yes, it's written from a very personal and sometimes, in a way, teenage girl kind of way. And I mean that with, you know, love, as someone who has tween girls. It feels sometimes like the statements that were being made in this are comical. Of course, none of it should be treated with funny. Millions of people died. It was one of the worst things that's happened in our country. And it does make you question how severe people really on the inside were taking it during both administrations. But of course, Dr. Fauci himself, who, again, I have not been on here ever and been someone who lays claim or blasts him. You know, I think there were a lot of people during that were trying to figure out the best way forward. And there were times where I would say maybe it was going too far with some people's thoughts and processes on him. But what it's clear with this journal entries that have come out is that not only is a lot of the, again, I don't think it's the conspiracy theories are true. It's more he was saying one thing, and really, there was an alternate reality happening. And some of that was his own brain and his own celebrity.

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2: Speaking like this about himself, I mean, how embarrassing. 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It's wild. 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I want to hear from you. 1-800-684-3110. 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And President Trump said some pretty strong words about what is going to happen next. We'll make sure those are edited, safe for the little ears. But, you know, only in a way that this president seems to say, at least out loud and publicly, and making statements. So we'll discuss that coming up here. Again, phone lines are open. I want to hear from you. 1-800-684-3110. 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Have them doubled. We'll be right back.
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2: Get on hold, by the way. This is the time, everyone. Give me a call, 1-800-684-3110, because the next segment, I'll take your calls. Actually, in this segment, I'll even take some calls. So 1-800-684-3110. I want to move us into what's going on in Iran. You know, there was a surprise attack that happened in our military bases in Jordan. Let's give a little update on what happened there, and then what President Trump said to Fox News and what looks like the future of this conflict is going to look like.
10: Well, this is yesterday. There was a missile strike, which was attempted to be a surprise attack, is how it's being framed, by Iran on American forces in Jordan. We have military installations in Jordan, and that is what ballistic missiles were launched at on Tuesday. Central Command described it as an attempted surprise attack. Fortunately, all of the missiles

0: were intercepted. So this was a failed attack by Iran. But the president had paused the fighting on Friday after, I believe it was 13 consistent days of striking Iran. This was as there were reports on Monday that the U.S. was in very deep talks with Iran. But that, once again, they had come back to the table. They had apparently said some things that allowed the president to believe that he wanted to pause the strikes on Friday. And what did Iran do? They utilized that to hit American bases. I know those watching this broadcast are not going to be surprised by this, but
1: I wonder why this keeps happening, in the sense of why do we keep taking the foot off the gas and saying, you know what, we're going to go back to the negotiating table, when every time. I know President Trump wants it to end in some sort of, you know, kumbaya moment where we are all shaking hands and he has created peace in the Middle East. And that's fantastic. I would love that. But the signs just point to that's not how this is going to play out. And it didn't play out this way, by the way, because we didn't really do the job. We didn't go in there and actually topple this regime. Let's just be honest. That should have been goal number one. Instead, you thought you're going to take out the top people, and then we're going to be able to talk and have these negotiations. Show me the proof that that works at all. Because at this point, you're having our military base attack, and then President Trump having to respond. And he responded out of rage to Fox News this morning. I don't even want to say rage. Who knows? I mean, this is President Trump. This is the way he talks. But he, to Trey Yingst, he said, again, this was a quote that was probably given over the phone, my assumption.
0: Yes.
1: He said, we are going to beat the blanking blank out of them. You can fill in the gaps of what those blanks are. You know President Trump, you know the way he likes to talk, you know that I'm not a huge fan of that, but I understand in this situation, when our military has been attacked, that you do want to respond this way. So I'm not sitting here clutching my pearls, offended here that this is how President Trump responded. In some ways, how I kind of wish he would have responded from day one.
0: Well, and once again, we're also seeing a new interesting phase to this as well. This is there's also reports that Saudi Arabia, in conjunction with the U.S. military, was striking some targets that were in Iraq that were Iran-backed militias. Seeing more coordination with the military of Gulf states, especially if you see countries like Bahrain, Kuwait start to get involved directly, publicly, there's no doubt that these countries have been supporting and participating, as well as we have our military facilities there. But if you see them on record of we participated in airstrikes with the United States, I think that is a completely different game. I also think that it is something that could lead to pressure from those Gulf states in continuing what we started. And so that is a good thing, one, for the pressure that's on the American military, pressure back here at home, that letting the neighbors of Iran kind of take the lead moving forward. And I also think their prerogatives may be, we want to get rid of the state that is the infrastructure, the state government of the Islamic Republic of Iran, could be something that those Gulf nations want to see toppled. And therefore, you see a difference of, it wasn't the U.S. that went in and did it. There's some semantics games that could play out a little bit easier for the American people here back home. But it is interesting to see the Saudis that are taking a lead with this as well, coordinating with us. And I do think that if Kuwait, the UAE gets more directly involved, as well as Bahrain, you see a completely different chapter of this conflict, and something that could drastically change the outcome, something more like what we have been looking for and hoping for, which would be a regime change in Iran. And it would be carried out in a way that doesn't necessarily look like what we think of the United States going in and toppling a regime.
1: Yeah, we'll keep you updated on what ends up coming out of these statements from President Trump, what it actually looks like when he claims that, you know, this profanity-laced statement of what we're going to do to this country. We'll keep you updated on what that looks like, I'm sure, in the coming days.
0: Well, and to be honest, some of these threats from the president have not lived up to what we would have liked him to follow through with. When he has said, like, they're going to get hit harder than they've ever been hit before, yeah. Sometimes it isn't harder than they've ever been hit before when they probably need it.
1: Sometimes it's just a threat. You know what? And sometimes that's probably a good way to play. Sometimes good negotiation tactic. sometimes we need to actually be doing what we're saying we're going to do, or go ahead and respond and finish this the way it needs to be finished. I do want to take a call bouncing back to the Fauci situation. Let's go to Damon, who's calling in California. You can give me a call, too, at 1-800-684-3110. I'm going to take as many calls as I can in the next segment. Go ahead, Damon.
2: Hey there. I just want to start by saying thank you for your hard work. I love the ACLJ and what you guys do. You guys work hard for us, and I thank you for that.
1: Thanks, Damon. Appreciate it.
2: Yeah, and as far as Fauci goes, look, these people are lying to the public, and the results are murder, you know what I mean? Poverty, lack, and decrease for the American people, and it's ludicrous, and they need to be held accountable. Our lawmakers need to put these people in prison.
1: Damon, your phone dropped, unfortunately. Of course, look, when you have a moment where you have one of these big leaders taking the fifth 111 times, and of course you have this, but there is one big problem, and that is, of course, that Dr. Fauci and everybody else essentially involved in this was given a pretty darn big blanket pardon. And you don't want to strip people of their pardon authority. You don't want to strip people their Fifth Amendment rights, okay? That will come back and bite you hard.
3: Yeah.
1: Both of those will, huge. So you may not like Dr. Fauci. And look, after reading this, and you know, you were all in a haze, and you look back and someone put, you know, the magazine covers from... just a couple months into
0: In Style. Let's put that
1: In Style one. I mean, you go with that one, which again was in July of 2020. We're talking about when the world was still very shut down, even here in the South, when everything was just starting to kind of repopulate in the South. Everything else was still closed around the country, and he's there, poolside, looking like a real cool dude. And now we know that this wasn't posturing. In some ways, I would have thought this was a creative photographer who took a interesting photo, kind of a funny photo of this doctor who has become this celebrity character because we needed that. But no, we read his diary entries and see that he was falling for his own hype, that it became what happens to a lot of celebrities, where you become incredibly self-obsessed. But you would hope the one celebrity that was dealing with millions of people's potential lives, and all of us lost friends and family to COVID, so I'm not undercutting that at all. And in fact, I'm standing up for them and saying, I would hope at that point, this is not what he was focused on. That he was actually focused on saving people's lives. And, you know, we haven't talked like vaccine stuff and any of that, because I can at least say, at least that to me felt like an attempt to help people. But the celebrity side, not that.
0: Well, and here's another question. Damon says, why aren't lawmakers putting people in jail? Our constitutional framework, the legislative branch isn't the executive branch that carries out law enforcement. They make the laws. They don't enforce the laws. That's
1: why
0: actually
1: we need to abolish Congress.
0: Well, once again, that's the point I wanted even parliamentary systems where the executive function comes from the legislative as well, they aren't separated. That is something unique to America that we don't need to give up on.
1: We need to qualify that. I'm not saying that.
0: No,
1: I'm referencing an older show.
0: The Democrat Socialists of America are actually wanting to. They are not happy with the separation of powers, with the way that things go. And while we may see this injustice, it does protect all of us from someone that would want to abuse the system if this is followed correctly. That's why we fight for the Constitution, even when it comes to just a girl in a elementary school in Washington State, because it can affect all of us, that ripple effect, if we let one constitutional violation go forward. And a lot of questions are coming up about the pardon. And I think we should hold that for next segment. We got 1 minute left. Stick around.
1: 1 minute in this segment.
0: That's right. We're going to address the pardon because a lot of people saying it's auto pen, it's not valid. We're going to talk about that in the next segment because I think you need to hear what we have to say on that.
1: All right. We got a couple lines still open at 1-800-684-3110. If you're on hold, stay on hold. I'm going to get to you. That's right. Sounds like my favorite boy band, but it's Rocky, Barry, Bobby, and Dan. They're a British boy band, I feel like.
0: Well, your favorite boy bands are British,
1: yeah.
0: Always.
1: Yeah, yeah. You got
0: Never American.
1: That. Westlife.
0: That's why you said things about our Constitution. You want to go back to a more parliamentary
1: system. That's
0: what system.
1: I said. That's why you quote me on that.
0: Exactly.
1: 1-800-684-3110. Stay on hold. I'll get to you if you're on hold right now. And if not, get on hold. And we're going to wrap up this Liberty Drive strong here on a Wednesday. Be a part of it at aclj.org. Be right back.
4: We've
3: have witnessed monumental legal victories from defending the 14th Amendment and protecting our sacred American right to vote, the overturning of Roe v. Wade, and standing up for the religious liberty of our kids and seniors. But even with the many historic wins we've achieved, the battle is far from over. The attacks on our constitutionally protected rights persist. Countless unborn babies remain in jeopardy, and across the globe, innocent Christians are being targeted and killed across this country and around the world. This fight isn't just the ACLJ's, it's all of ours. 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
4: Ciudad Juarez, Mexico, the 1990s. The most violent city in the world, controlled by the ruthless Juarez cartel. One American DEA agent went undercover when no one else would. He crossed the border. He played the role. He risked everything. Now, former DEA Special Agent Sal Martinez brings you the stories Hollywood can't tell. 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
1: Welcome back to Secula. We're going to take your phone calls here right off the bat, but Will wanted to address Big Sharpie Gate, okay? Right?
0: Sharpie Gate?
1: Right, and then Auto Pen.
0: Auto Pen.
1: Auto Pen. Right. I was trying to claim Sharpie Gate was something else. That's right. That was election thing.
0: Logan's going to get Disregard. All the keywords that will make this look, YouTube video not get
1: it's
0: served.
1: It's 2020 all over again, everybody,
0: oh,
1: okay?
0: No.
1: We're bringing it back. Don't you miss it?
0: So I do think it's interesting the pardon issue, which a lot of people want to bring up, that the auto pen concerns, etc., whether or not it's a valid pardon if Joe Biden did not sign it himself. One, here's where everyone should be cautioned. If we go down that road, they are going to try to do that for every pardon of every president. They're already trying to build. President Trump doesn't have the mental capacity to be president, so therefore, they're going to try to invalidate everything he did through that argument.
1: Because that's two one. Things can be true at one time, by the way. Was Joe Biden in control of the presidency? Was he making these decisions himself? By the way, I believe with all his pardons, I think he was probably pretty high up involved in it. But let's say he wasn't, okay? That is also not the same as everything with an auto pen is now invalid, because you would then, as Will said, there are plenty of people that use an auto pen professionally who were making those decisions. They just purely don't physically sign the document. They're not putting a wet signature down. They have somebody doing that. That's not uncommon. So you then have to go to that conversation of, is he mentally able to do that? We're able to have and that is not the road we need to go down. They were pardoned. Live with it.
0: Well, and here's the other thing as well. As textualist, as an organization that fights for the written word of the Constitution, not as a living, breathing document as President Obama would look at it, and many of the liberal judicial philosophers would say that, you know, you can just infer different things based off of it. When you read the pardon power, it's Article 2, Section 2 of the U.S. Constitution. You can read it. It talks about it's under the Commander-in-Chief Clause of Section 2, and then it gets to, and he shall have power to grant reprieves and pardons for offenses against the United States, except in cases of impeachment. Effectively, he can't, because it's outside the judicial process, it is a political process, impeachment within Congress. That's another separation of powers argument there. But all it says is he shall have the power to grant reprieves and pardons for offenses against the United States. Article 1, section, section about signing laws.
1: Well, take some calls, Will.
0: Sorry, no, but Article 1 of the Constitution, we're talking about passing legislation, actually specifically talks about in Section 7 that the president shall sign legislation. There's no requirement for a signature of a pardon. Many people believe the president could just speak a proclamation of a pardon and it be valid. So the auto pen argument of trying to say he didn't officially sign it is trying to infer something there that also, I think the only person who could maybe make the case that those pardons aren't valid are Joe Biden himself. If Joe Biden were to come out and say, they signed these and put them out there and I didn't, that would be one thing. But Joe Biden has never claimed that these things aren't valid, that, that it wasn't a directive of him, that he did not indeed pardon these people.
1: Let's do it, yeah.
0: So I think it's a very dangerous road to go down if you start to, because of Joe Biden, because of the issues he had, you try to make a rule that then will be a one-size-fits-all rule that they will use against President Trump. And anything you like going forward, they will try to find a loophole eliminating what happened the prior 4 years whenever parties change power.
1: I want to go ahead and take some calls. We're going to try our best to get through everybody. But let's start with Rocky in Virginia. You go ahead.
6: I just want to ask you, where in the Constitution does it allow communists or dictators or monarchies to come into this country and hold office? And they're trying to do everything that Donald Trump did to protect this country, and they're going to turn it all the way back the way it was because they're allowing illegals to come in here, and they dominate the states because they put them all in these big cities.
1: Yeah, Rocky, hey, I'm only going to cut you off because we are just going to run out of time to get to other calls. You're saying, where does the Constitution allow it? I mean, essentially, these are people that are being elected normally. They're also running a political parties that are accepted in America. They're running as mainstream Democrats. Even if they're Democrat socialists, a lot of times they are not adopting that they're adopting the platform, not necessarily adopting the party. There's nothing stopping that at this point.
0: Well, once again, the First Amendment gives a lot of broad protection for freedom of association. Once again, you don't want to start weaponizing something that is not in the Constitution to try and say you can be a socialist in America.
1: Yeah.
0: You also have the right not to vote for those people.
1: Yeah, if people want to torpedo the country and they want to elect those people fair, what are we going to do about it? We got to fight back. Okay, let's go to Dan in Ohio. Dan, go ahead.
7: Yeah, I was back on the Iran thing. I was just wondering, they say we're going to upgrade and bomb them more, everything. I'm wondering why we ain't hitting the Iranian guard. I mean, I think these are the people that really need to be removed from the earth, and I just don't see it happening.
0: Well, I think, Dan, one, we don't have a readout of every target that's been hit by the government. We don't know exactly what the strategy is, and that's the way it operates. Those are classified things. But I know that the IRGC is who we are fighting in this, that when sinking the Navy, they took out the IRGC Navy as well. There are that differentiation between the regular army and the IRGC, and I think the big battle is between mostly IRGC targets. So I don't know if we are targeting heads of the IRGC like we were in the early days of that anymore, but definitely the fight right now is mostly against IRGC.
1: All right. Thank you, Dan. Let's go to Barry, who's calling. Barry in Montana. Go ahead.
8: Yeah. A question on the pardons. If I remember right, 4 or 5 years ago, between Jordan and Jay, been a longtime listener, they were talking on a pardon that when you got pulled in front of Congress, you could not plead the Fifth.
1: Yeah, I'll bring that up with them and see if they want to address that next week. And look, there is precedent to that, which is what was brought up today. But that doesn't mean it isn't an option.
0: Well, one, if you do plead the Fifth, but you have that pardon, that is what there is precedent, as Logan said, that you don't have the concern of jeopardy or the risk of endangering yourself, incriminating yourself. Now, the other angle is, could he be arguing later that, and this would have to be in a judicial forum, that I have fear of state retribution, of state prosecution, so still wanting to keep that Fifth Amendment. But here's the other thing. It's not just all of a sudden you say, you can't do that. Now they are going to have this vote scheduled for August 5th on whether to hold him in contempt.
1: Yep. So we'll see.
0: So if he's in contempt of Congress, there are issues that could go along with that as well.
1: Yeah, and then we'll be talking about more years and years. Let's quickly go to Bobby. Bobby, you got like 20 seconds. Go ahead.
9: Confused about what Donald Trump's going to do. Do you sense now that he's going to do it the right way in Iran, or is he still going to hold back? That's my question.
1: Yeah, Bobby, I don't know. Look, I don't hold your breath. I'll look to see what happens here. I think that a lot of times these are big threats that hopefully bring people back to the negotiating table. I think that's President Trump's plan. So far, it has worked in temporary bursts. It has not worked in a long-term strategy. I'm sure there are better people who are more educated than I in this topic, and I hopefully they're the ones making this call with President Trump. We will see. I want to say, I don't want to say I've lost hope. I think there could be some really good things that can still come out of this conflict with Iran. You hope so. We'll see what happens. Look, we got more shows coming up this week, but we're wrapping up the Liberty Drive. 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Thanks for watching. Thanks for listening. We'll be back with more shows tomorrow and each and every day, Monday through Friday, 12 to 1 p.m. Eastern Time. Until then, we'll talk to you later.
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13: News this hour from Town Hall. I'm Keith Peters in Washington. The deadline passes for the Trump administration to ask the Supreme Court to reconsider its ruling on birthright citizenship.
14: The Trump administration had until Tuesday to ask the U.S. Supreme Court to reconsider its June decision, which struck down President Donald Trump's executive order to deny automatic citizenship to children born in the U.S. whose parents are in the country temporarily or illegally. Trump had promised to push for a rehearing shortly after the High Court handed him his loss. The White House has not responded to messages seeking comment. Donna Water, Washington.
13: At the Columbia, South Carolina funeral for Senator Lindsey Graham today, former House Representative Trey Gowdy disputed the notion that Graham never met a war he didn't like, and that the senator went to Ukraine before his death for a good reason.
15: Was he willing to go to war? Yes, as a last resort. Blessed are the peacemakers. He was on a trip, what turned out to be his last trip, trying to broker peace in a war where hundreds of thousands of people had lost their lives.
13: The senator died suddenly on July 11th in Washington, likely from an aortic tear. He was 71. The Federal Reserve left its key interest rate unchanged Wednesday, although three officials dissented in favor of higher rates as the central bank wrestles with how to deal with persistently high inflation. The Fed's rate-setting committee reached its decision after 2 days of deliberations, marking the fifth straight meeting at which the benchmark rate was kept at around 3.6%. It was a rough day on Wall Street as the Dow Jones Industrial Average was down by 1,153 points. More at townhall.com.
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13: Citing national security risks, the Federal Communications Commission is banning imports of new foreign-made humanoid robots and power inverters.
21: The move targets China, which dominates the global market for humanoid robots. The FCC ban also includes quadruped robots, often called robot dogs. The ban could test relations with Beijing ahead of a planned U.S. visit by Chinese leader Xi Jinping in September. China has criticized the move, accusing the U.S. of protectionism. The ban follows other U.S. restrictions on Chinese products. Rich Thomason, Washington.
13: Russian authorities have charged Pavel Durov, the founder and CEO of the popular messaging app Telegram, with aiding terrorism and placed him on an international wanted list. News and analysis at townhall.com. From Washington, I'm Keith Peters reporting. We get an update on the aftermath of a 7.1 earthquake that struck southern Japan.
22: Search and rescue work is continuing here for the missing at the Aeon Mall shopping center in Kumamoto in Japan's southern island of Kyushu one day after a magnitude 7.1 earthquake struck the area. The quake collapsed the second floor of the mall here in Kashima town, trapping people. Prime Minister Sanae Takaichi said her government is doing everything it can to save as many lives as possible, saying it's a race against time. More than 40,000 homes are without electricity or gas.
13: That's correspondent Mary Yamaguchi reporting. Academy Award-winning Irish singer-songwriter Glenn Hansard has died in a motorcycle crash. His management says the accident happened in Dublin on Wednesday. He was 56 years of age. More at townhall.com.
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24: During the War for Independence, General George Washington, the man we refer to today as the father of our country, led American troops through military defeat after defeat. And in the bitter winter of 1777, he wrote this somber note to a friend in Philadelphia. Quote, "You might have tracked our army from White Marsh to Valley Forge by the blood on their feet," end of quote. Many soldiers continued to march through the deep snows of Pennsylvania without shoes. Others suffered from disease, hunger, and freezing conditions. Nearly 2,000 of Washington's men died, yet George Washington did not lose faith. Amid the hardship, loss, and uncertainty of Valley Forge, he turned to God in prayer. At a time when our nation once again faces division and uncertainty, may we follow Washington's example, kneeling humbly, praying faithfully, and asking God to guide the future of America.
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0: Ladies and gentlemen of the Todd Stearns Radio Show listening audience, it's going to be a very short program today. On the advice of my counsel, I will be pleading the Fifth Amendment, so we will not be, we won't be doing any more show today. Jeez-a-loo. This is insane. So Dr. Anthony Fauci up on Capitol Hill, and he's pleading the Fifth Amendment to every single question that the Republicans are throwing at this guy. And he's not going to be answering any questions. Now, here's the problem. He can't do that under the law because he's been pardoned and he accepted that pardon. So therefore, he has no rights. He has no right to plead the Fifth. So we're going to play some audio from all of this. I'm curious if you've been watching any of the drama. It's, high political theater. I mean, honestly, Anthony Fauci belongs on death row for what he did to this nation. And in all seriousness, I know occasionally I like to, dip my big toe in the pool of hyperbole. But on this particular issue, I believe that Dr. Anthony Fauci has committed high crimes and misdemeanors. I believe that Dr. Anthony Fauci has actually committed crimes against humanity, and therefore, ultimate price for that. I believe that this man, and look, what I found fascinating about the man's diaries, which, I mean, the stuff was really creepy. No doubt about that. Super creepy. But what I was really disturbed by is that the guy's not concerned about anybody who died. The people that were suffering, the families that were torn apart, they weren't allowed to be with their loved ones. The people that were killed by Andrew Cuomo. And if you've been following Janice Dean over these years, you know exactly what Cuomo did, sending thousands of grandmothers and grandfathers to their untimely deaths. I mean, this was a monstrous time in American history. Do you remember what we all had to go through? Do you remember the mask police, the face diapers, the fact that your kid was not able to graduate high school, that they had to stay home, that you weren't even allowed to have a gathering in your backyard? In some communities, they put up drones. And the police went after people for having backyard barbecues. Our churches were shut down. In California, stormtroopers walked into church houses and literally shut them down. Pastors were fined, threatened with jail. In Mississippi, they had a gathering. People actually drove to the church. They set up sort of like a drive-through theater, a movie there, right there in their drive-in, right there in the parking lot. And the police showed up, and every single car that was parked in that parking lot, they received a citation, a ticket. They shut down our churches. They shut down our small businesses. They told us that you were safer shopping with 5,000 people inside a Walmart or a big box store like a Costco or something, but it was not safe to go into your local mom-and-pop store. They literally waged war on this nation. I said at the time that my greatest concern was not the China virus pandemic, but my greatest concern about the China virus pandemic was the fact that we were so willing as a people to give up our civil liberties. The government came in and said, you're going to have to give up your rights, otherwise you're not going to be safe. And we said, we want to be safe. Just take whatever you need to. You need to shut down our businesses, shut it down. Shut down the schools, shut it down. Shut down our church houses, shut down the church houses. It really told me a lot about the American people. It told me a lot about who we are and about how spineless so many of our fellow countrymen are. And it's really shocking to me when you look back at that time. But it also affirmed to me that we have a lot of patriots out there. People that were willing to stand up. People that were willing to push back. I remember In the early days of the China virus pandemic, I was still living in New York City in Brooklyn. I guess it was about, what was it? I was on the 30th floor of the high rise there in downtown. And I had my apartment overlooked, in part, it overlooked the Brooklyn Hospital. And of course, I was getting calls at the time. This is in 2019 in the early days of the pandemic. And we were getting calls from family members in other parts of the country saying, Todd, is everything okay? They're telling us on the news that New York City is a dystopian city now, that that hospitals, that there are bodies all over the place. And I mean, it's just the way it was being portrayed in the media was just shocking. So much so that family members were reaching out to me asking if I was okay. And I decided, you know what? I'm going to go take my video camera. I'm going to take my cell phone. And I decided to go down to the local hospital. And I walked out to the hospital, and many of you will remember this because I think the video I shot got 500 million views. In all seriousness, 500 million. I became the subject of great scorn in the national media. NBC News sent reporters after me because of what I did. You say, Tom, what did you do? Well, I took my cell phone and I walked over to the front of the hospital. And it, which is where the emergency room was. And I just started filming. And I said, hello, ladies and gentlemen. My name is Todd Starnes. And this is my neighborhood. I gave the date and the time. And I said, this is my neighborhood hospital. And contrary to what you are hearing on the national news, this is what's happening. And at the time, they were saying people were lined up for miles to, you know, to get it. There was nobody there. Nobody was there. It was just a normal day. Nobody was standing in line. There were not, you know, bodies piled up. I walked inside to the hospital, and before they figured out what was going on, I just asked. I said, "Are you guys? Do you still have room in the ER? Do you?" And they said, "Yeah, we've got room. Yeah. Are you not feeling well? We can. The ER is right around the corner." I said, "Well, what about hospitals? Are you guys filled? Are you still have hospital beds of it?" "Oh yeah, yeah. We're not full." And I filmed all of this, put it on social media, and all hell broke loose. Everybody thought I was being accused of creating fake news and of being a China virus pandemic denier. That was nothing of the sort. I was just explaining this is what's actually going on here. So again, I think ultimately the China virus pandemic was really about this. I think the government wanted to see how far they could push all of you. I think the government wanted to use all of this as an opportunity to see if they could, in fact, control the American people. Because up until that time, most people would have said, oh, that's outrageous. There's no way the government would be able to come in and just, you know, take over without the American people firing a single shot. We're the most armed nation in America. Yeah. Well, the American people laid down their arms, and by laying down their arms, I mean they laid down their rights, and they just willingly gave those rights away. And, of course, now we've got a generation of kids that don't even know they have the rights that they have to give away. They're not teaching that in schools anymore. All that to say, Anthony Fauci is responsible for all of that, for all of it. And I just want to be as blunt as I can about what's happening in Washington, D.C. today. I think it's fine. I have no problem with the hearings. Aside from the fact it's probably costing us hundreds of thousands of dollars. But I hope you're not expecting anything to come out of all of this. That's the point of it. What you are watching is incredibly riveting political theater. That's what it is. It's just political theater. Nothing's going to happen here. They're not going to drag Fauci out in chains and perp walk him down to the local jail. That's not going to happen. Fauci's not going to have some sort of a last minute confession where he breaks down and admits to all of this wrongdoing. This is a man who killed puppies, for God's sakes. You think he's going to bat an eyelash by, you know, offing a human? I don't think so. This is a very evil man. Very evil man here. So the point of it is, what is the point of all of this? This is all about electioneering. You're getting all these lawmakers, and they're getting their little, 20-second, 10-second sound bites, and they'll put those in commercials. But nothing's going to happen. And it should. It should. This man should be in jail. He ought to be in jail. I don't think he's going to be. So anyway, taking your calls here, we're going to play some audio. There were some pretty good lines. A lot of language issues today. I mean, you got lawmakers, the president, everybody's dropping F-bombs. We're getting like carpet bombed with the F-word today. I don't know what that's all about. But anyway, we're going to take a break here. We're going to take your calls. 901-260-5926 is our telephone number. That's 901-260-5926. I just have to say, though, it seems to me the bigger conversation we ought to be having is amongst ourselves. Why were we so willing to give up our rights? And let me just say this. God forbid this ever happens again. There's going to come a time we're going to give up our rights, and they're not going to give them back to us. That's what I'm concerned about here. 901-260-5926, our telephone number. We've got a great show for you today. We're going to be talking to Liz Peek. She's going to be here. Congressman Andy Ogles is going to drop by. And Sunny Nelson, she worked for many, many years for President Trump, just left the White House. And we're going to be talking to her about her experiences working with the president, and also some breaking news coming out about the president's war on crime. So we're going to get to that story as well. This is the Todd Stern Show.
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3: Welcome back, everybody. This is the Todd Stearns Radio Show. I don't know, maybe the American people ought to be, maybe we ought to be called in. Maybe we ought to be questioned by Congress. Here is Dr. Fauci's lawyer getting tossed out of a hearing by Senator Rand Paul. Take a listen.
5: You're not recognized. You're not recognized. If you are unruly, you will be removed from the proceeding. You are not recognized. And you are not recognized, sir. Sir, you are not recognized. You are not recognized. Security, we'll hold off. But you will respect these proceedings. You were told not to sit at the table. You insist on sitting at the table. And we told you you would not be recognized. You are not invited here for testimony, sir. You are being disruptive. Would you behave this way in a courtroom? No, because the judge would put you in jail. I can't do that today, but I can have you escorted from the premises. So I would say, sir, sit quietly and don't say another word. I said, sit quietly. You are not recognized. Another word and you're gone.
20: So, Mr. Chairman, I'd like to hear what the attorney has to say.
5: He is not recognized by the committee or the chair. If he speaks again, he will be removed from the room. This testimony is from Anthony Fauci. This is not a game with his lawyers. He can advise. His lawyers can give him advice. He's got a half dozen here. They're all allowed to talk to him.
20: Yes.
5: All right?
20: Yes.
5: But the attorneys are not recognized. In fact, the attorney was told not to sit at the table, and he's not obeying that recommendation. There's a row behind you, sir. That's where you were told to sit, and you're not. And now you're disrupting the proceedings. And so, look, this is the way Anthony Fauci wants to be remembered, for a lawyer not listening to the rules. That's the way you want to be remembered, and that's what you're going to do. You are not recognized, sir. Security, please remove him from the room. Let the record state that Dr. Fauci will still have the advice of the other half a dozen attorneys that he brought along today. Senator Peters.
3: All right, there you go. A little bit of drama there. Let's go to the phone lines. A lot of folks wanting to weigh in today. Let's start the day with Steve in Houston, Texas, on Patriot Talk 920. Hi, Steve. What's on your mind?
21: Hey, Todd, I love your show. You know, one thing that I think the whole COVID thing was designed to bring down Trump, first of all. But I think what a lot of people don't remember is the damage it did to free speech. Because I remember when COVID came out, you know, there were doctors that were curing whole nursing homes full of elderly people with hydroxychloroquine, but if you put anything on Facebook or YouTube about that, they would shut you down, accuse you of spreading false information. And, you know, back then I could post hardly anything. And there were doctors saying that it was the remdesivir that was killing people because, you know, that was known to cause fluid in the lungs, and that's what they were using to treat COVID with in the hospital. And I still haven't seen free speech like in social media come back. That's when they really start. There's a lot of talk shows and people that I used to listen to on YouTube that you just can't find them anymore. They call it hate speech, and you know, it happens so gradually that I don't think people realize how much of our free speech we lost.
3: Steve, it's a great point you bring up, and I remember those days quite well, where if you were talking about and even just asking questions, you were shut down on social media. And especially, there were, you know, I'll tell you, there's a major radio network, Cumulus. They used to carry Dan Bongino's show. I think carry a few other syndicated talk show hosts, but Cumulus Radio, they actually told their staffers, you will get the China virus clot shot or you will lose your job. And a lot of good people in, for example, talk radio were fired as a result of that. Steve, may I tell you what I did as the owner of a radio station?
21: What's that?
3: So our staff came in, and we had everybody together. And I said, look, here's the deal. If you want to wear a mask, wear a mask. That's your call. If you want to get the vaccine, you get the vaccine. That's between you and your doctor. How you live your life, you know, what you want to do, that's between you and your doctor. Steve, not a single person wore a face diaper here at the radio station I own. That's how we did it.
21: Well, I had a job. They forced me to wear a mask, and I tried to wear my mask that said, "This mask is as useless as our president." And they wouldn't let me wear it.
3: That's actually very clever. Well done. Well done, you, Steve. No, it's a great point you raise. And Steve, thank you for the call. It is a great point that Steve raises, that this really was the start of the censorship. And again, this is why we have our own website, toddstearns.com. They can't shut that down. They can shut down Facebook. And by the way, they're throttling our conservative content again. They can shut us down on X and the social media, but they can't stop what I own. So as long as I own a radio station, as long as I own toddstearns.com, we're going to be able to get all of the information out there to you. But Steve, again, brings up a great point. All right, we're going right to your phone call. So hang tight, 901-260-5926. This is the Todd Stearns Show.

0: With SRN News, I'm Keith Peters in Washington. Todd Blanche's nomination to become Attorney General has stalled as lawmakers scrapped a planned committee vote. Key Republicans have demanded more assurances about the settlement of President Trump's lawsuit against the Internal Revenue Service. The Senate Judiciary Committee had been scheduled to vote Thursday to advance Blanche's nomination to the floor, but Republican Senators John Cornyn and Tom Tillis have threatened to withhold their support without more answers from the Justice Department about the controversial settlement. The Federal Reserve left its key interest rate unchanged Wednesday, although three officials dissented in favor of higher rates as the central bank wrestles with how to deal with persistently high inflation. On Wall Street, the Dow down by 1,153 points. More details at srnnews.com.
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4: 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This is the Todd Stearns Radio Show. May I, before we go to the phones here, I want to play some audio because a lot of folks have been asking, where did, you know, the China virus gave birth to a lot of weird stuff in this country. A lot of weird stuff. And of course, now we have these mutated humans, these morbidly obese, woke white women with the nose rings and the magenta hair and they smell of patchouli and they're running around singing and screaming at the moon and all sorts of stuff. But it actually started, a lot of this started under the China virus and the auspices of the China virus. And of course, the far left, they worship Dr. Fauci like he was some sort of Jesus in a lab coat. They were singing worship songs, praise and worship songs about Dr. Fauci. Remember you had the nurses and the doctors that were line dancing and choreographing Broadway musical numbers in the parking lots of hospitals. You guys remember all of that, right? So I want to go back in time. And this is some sort of little soy boy snowflake. And he was so excited. You can tell he's one of the theater kids because he was just so giddy, so giddy. Parker, you saw this video. I mean, the kid was just giddy. He was shaking.
6: It was weird. It was very weird.
4: It was very odd. Take a listen to the fanboy of Dr. Fauci. Take a listen.

0: Give us vaccines. Help all the people who have been quarantined. We'll wear our masks and we'll have to stay distant. We'll wash our hands and we'll be more resistant. Fauci, yes? Promise us, please. We'll have a cure that can fight off this disease.
1: Jazz
0: hands. Restrictions will lift with some ease. Ooh. Dr. Fauci, don't forget me.
2: Little pitchy there, dog. Little pitchy. Can we play that just one more time? Well, I'll tell you where to stop. This is how we know the kid, he's a theater kid with this inflection here. There it is.
0: Dr. Fauci.
2: Oh, my Lord. That's it. Do. A lot of doo-doo there. So anyway, that's what we had to deal with, ladies and gentlemen. It was a very rough time in American history. Let's go to James in Gainesville, Georgia, listening to us on WDUN. Hi, James. What's on your mind? What's your question?
3: I've got some concerns, and you kept mentioning

0: Fossey should be in jail, but he never will be. My question is, why does the common man, we can go to jail real easy, no bodies, not a lot of evidence, but we have all these leaders that are, you have all the evidence in the world, pages and pages of evidence, but there's never a prosecution. And I don't understand the difference between, I know it's money, but the difference between the common man and these people that should be prosecuted but won't be.
1: James, it's a fair question. And again, it's all about this pardon that Joe Biden's auto pen handed down. And the auto pen granted him immunity for, you know, crimes that may or may not have been committed, you know, going back to 2014, all the way to when Biden left office. Now, that doesn't mean that Fauci cannot be prosecuted. He still can. And I'm wondering if there is a Republican attorney general with balls of steel who would be willing to file criminal charges, state charges, against Dr. Fauci. So if state law, if Fauci violated a state law, for example, if Fauci came in and told a particular state to do X, Y, or Z or whatever, and that ended up being a violation of state law, he could actually face state criminal charges. Of course, he can also face civil lawsuits, but as far as the pardon, I don't think we're going to see any federal charges. And honestly, James, I don't think they're going to file. I don't think they're going to go after the guy. I don't think anybody up there has the courage to do that.
0: Well, it's not only with Fauci, but I mean, it goes back to the Clintons.
1: Oh yeah,
0: just so many people that has that seems to be in a place of power that has the ability to commit all these crimes against the American people, but they're not prosecuted. But Joe that lives in any small town in USA can go to jail for just anything with just questionable evidence, and that's my concern.
1: It's a valid concern, James, and I don't think that changes. I don't think that goes away, and that's just very powerful people are going to protect their own. And That's how that's been, I think, since the Republic started. So I don't think that's changed at all. But this is worse. What Anthony Fauci did to this nation, and really what the medical community did to this nation, is beyond unforgivable. And I think we really have to address that. But we really don't have serious people up on Capitol Hill. We really don't. And that's unfortunate. As a matter of fact, Tommy Tuberville, said just moments ago, let me see here. yes, here we go. Senator Tommy Tuberville says Dr. Fauci needs to be arrested and locked up before he even leaves Capitol Hill today. He said, we lost between 20 and 30,000 people in Alabama alone. And by the way, keep in mind that the China virus, if you died during that time period, let's say you walk out and you get hit by a bus, and this actually happened, by the way, you get hit by a bus and you die, they would count that as a COVID death. And the reason why is because the hospital got more money for COVID deaths. That's how it was a great big scam. So you really can't even, we don't even have the real numbers of how many people actually died from the China virus. And then you have to consider how many people died because they got the clot shot. Some people are suggesting that more people lost their lives as a result of getting the vaccine than those who, in fact, got COVID. By the way, this, I always find this to be humorous. Up until today, and I'm feeling fine, by the way, but I want to make this point. Yours truly, the most susceptible person to the China virus, never got the China virus. How about that? Anyway, Tuberville says, I hope every damn one of them, this is quote, I hope every damn one of them sues Fauci. If we can't put him in prison, put him in court for the rest of his life where he can listen to the deaths he caused. He killed people. He did. He sure did. What do you want your elected leaders to do here, folks? What do you want to see them do today? Because right now, this is all just political theater. To quote Soy Boy, it's do, do, do, do, do, do, do, do, do, do, do, do, do. Let's go to... Tom in Northwest Arkansas. Tom, what's on your mind?
2: I agree with everything you've said so far in the program about the COVID problem, or that's the wrong adjective, but I would add one more thing, though, Todd. Many of us cooperated out of genuine fear and because we trusted Dr. Fauci, we trusted our doctors, we trusted our leaders. And it's very unfortunate that we're in the time of day now where we really can't trust those leaders. Like you say, Anthony Fauci may very well get by without punishment in this life, but if he doesn't get this terrible sin out of, under the blood of Jesus, he will pay for it for all eternity.
1: Well, he will. And look, no one is beyond redemption. If you are a believer in Christianity and you read the Bible, you read scriptures, nobody is beyond redemption when it comes to a relationship with Jesus Christ. But I'm telling you, this guy, I think he's going to be spending eternity, and he's going to need some fire-retardant underpants. All right, yeah. Tom, thank you for that call. Let's go to James in Arkansas. Hi, James, what's on your mind?
3: Hey, Todd. Thanks for taking my call, and glad to know you're doing better.
1: Thank you.
3: I always miss you when you're out. You know, here's the thing with the Rand Paul. You know, I actually felt sorry for him there for a while when he got his butt kicked, but I'm starting to not feel sorry for him anymore, because all this is a show. Nothing's going to happen. He's got a pardon. He can ask him all the questions he wants, and he can just plead the fifth all day long, and all it's doing is wasting my time, your time, and everybody else's time, because nothing's going to happen. But needs to have to actually fix any and all of this is John Roberts' Supreme Court needs to grow a pair and actually start sending down orders to some of these judges that are using their bench to make decisions that they have no right to make. And number two is, we need to take it back to the state legislature and let the state legislature start sending the senators up, because then we'd actually have control over them through the state legislature. Right now, we don't have any control over those senators. The only time I ever see Tom Cotton is on a commercial when he's up for election.
1: Oh, that's true. You know, it's funny. No, to your point, and Tom Cotton, you know, just based on the radio station I own, we cover most of eastern Arkansas. You can't get a hold of the guy, Tom Cotton. I don't know why, you know, he keeps getting elected, but that guy, he does nothing for the people of Arkansas.
3: Absolutely nothing. And here's the thing. The thing is, now I live out in the woods and everything, but, you know, I can get to Little Rock a whole lot faster than I can get to Washington, D.C. So I can go to Little Rock and I can complain to my local politicians that actually send the senators up there, and they can actually recall him. Right now, there is no means, none, in the state of Arkansas to recall Tom Cotton or any of the rest of them. There's no, they can go up there and show their butt and do whatever they want to do, and there's no means to recall them and bring them back. And I'm going to get in a lot of trouble for saying this, and I might even get in trouble with Tom Cotton or Rand Paul might actually send the police after me. But you know what the Republicans are right now? They're no different than the Iranians. You know why? Because the Republicans, all they're trying to do is just hold out until Donald Trump's out of office again, and then they go back to doing what they do, because they're in there forever. Because you can't run them off with a crappy mob.
1: Yeah, James, you actually have a very good point there. As a matter of fact, there was a report out a couple of days ago, and I can't cite it verbatim, but the whole point of that article was that the mindset on Capitol Hill is now just to wait out Donald Trump. He's only got two more years and he's done. It's over. And then they can go back to doing what they've done all along. The problem with the Senate is they're still doing what they've done all along. They're not scared of Donald Trump. And we saw that firsthand in that softball interview Sean Hannity did with the majority leader, what, day before yesterday. And, well, we played some of that for you guys yesterday on yesterday's program. James, I got to run here. Thank you for the call. But you're not wrong. I mean, this is part of the strategery, is that these Republicans are going to just hold on because they know they're going to keep getting elected and there are no consequences when they screw all of you guys. My only question, will any of the Republican senators who participated in today's Fauci hearing, will they be eligible for Tony Award nominations? 901-260-5926, our telephone number. That's 901-260-5926. 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

0: We're halfway through the year, but there's still plenty of time to change how you feel by the end of it. Right now in July, maybe you're feeling frustrated. It's hot, your clothes fit tighter than you'd like, and you're tired of avoiding pictures or saying, you know what, I'll start the diet next week. But imagine this, just 1 month from now, in August, you could already be sleeping better, feeling more energy during the day, and noticing that your clothes are fitting a little looser. By September, you may be looking in the mirror and seeing real changes, losing inches and pounds going down on the scale. By October and November, those small changes can really start adding up. Instead of dreading the holidays, you could be walking into family gatherings feeling good and ready to be in those family pics. And I know because I've been there, and you can do this, just like so many of our listeners.
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0: Why are radical Islamists and radical progressives, groups that could not be more different, working together? 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
0: All right, welcome back, everybody. This is the Todd Stearns Radio Show. Here is Senator Bernie Moreno out of Pennsylvania. He's really fired up. Here's what he had to say to Dr. Fauci today. Cut 24.
16: Chairman, it was about 6 years ago today that I decided I'm going to give up my businesses, sell them all, run for office, run for the United States Senate. Here I am sitting in front of you 6 years later saying, who the f*** do you think you were for doing that? It is a total disgrace what you did to this country. And if my Democrat colleagues are standing there defending you, I hope the voters of the United States of America watch the clips of every one of you doting on a guy who was more interested in being a celebrity than saving American people. I will make it my mission to make certain that every single one of those Democrats who did that will see that clip over and over and over again. Because there is no defense of what you did. You may have had a 50-plus year legacy of public service, but it ends in total and complete disgrace.
0: Well, it's true. It's true. Oh, here's another clip here from the hearing.
7: Yeah, well, silence is admission. And here's the real thing. At the end of the day, it wasn't just about the money, really, was it? It was really about a power trip. I mean, through all of this, you want to be the most famous scientist in the world. You were so focused on getting every award and every drop of cash that you could, all because you wanted to be on TV. You wanted to be the sun god of science. You wanted to be the guy who was in charge of it all. You wanted to lambast Trump. You wanted to make sure that nobody else stole your spotlight. You wanted to be the guy. You had time to sit for In Style magazine. Here's what you were doing with your time. You could sit for In Style magazine, but you can't answer questions for the American people. You could sit for In Style magazine, but you're here taking the fifth. You could sit for In Style magazine and get $1 million in cash awards, but now the cat's got your tongue. I bet he does. I tell you what, here's my conclusion from all of this. This was really all about you the whole time. Somewhere along the way, you lost your way. You may have been a good public servant at one time. I don't know. But I can tell you from reading your emails now, from looking at what you did, how you used your employees, somewhere along the line, it became all about you. You became a narcissist and a megalomaniac and a liar. And you've lied to the American people and you've lied to this body. And you've disgraced your profession by doing it. You called yourself the most famous scientist in the world. You've done more to harm science than anybody in my lifetime. And I hope you'll go home and write that in your diary.
0: Wow. That's Senator Josh Hawley. You know, I was wondering about Dr. Fauci, though. You know, he was so infantile. I mean, this journal, you know, the Deal Diary, and he would write all of his, you know, whatever he was saying about him. I'm wondering if he's like a scrapbooker. Does he do scrapbooking? Like, he's clipping, like, the magazine articles and the newspaper articles, and he's, like, laminating them. Maybe he goes to scrapbook parties. You really have to wonder. By the way, you know what the guy's ringtone is, right? Dr. Fauci, you call a cell phone. Do, do, do, do, do, do, do, do, do, do, do, do, do. This is the Todd Stern Show.

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3: During the War for Independence, General George Washington, the man we refer to today as the father of our country, led American troops through military defeat after defeat. And in the bitter winter of 1777, he wrote this somber note to a friend in Philadelphia. Quote, "You might have tracked our army from White Marsh to Valley Forge by the blood on their feet," end of quote. Many soldiers continued to march through the deep snows of Pennsylvania without shoes. Others suffered from disease, hunger, and freezing conditions. Nearly 2,000 of Washington's men died. Yet George Washington did not lose faith. Amid the hardship, loss, and uncertainty of Valley Forge, he turned to God in prayer. At a time when our nation once again faces division and uncertainty, may we follow Washington's example, kneeling humbly, praying faithfully, and asking God to guide the future of America.
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5: News this hour from Town Hall. I'm Keith Peters in Washington. A jury finds the man already convicted for an attack on Salman Rushdie guilty of federal terrorism charges.
6: Hadi Matar, the man who stabbed Satanic Verses author Salman Rushdie at the Chautauqua Institution, has been convicted of federal terrorism charges. A jury in Buffalo, New York took just a few hours to find him guilty of all charges, including engaging in an act of transnational terrorism. Matar faces a potential life sentence at his sentencing in November. He's already serving a 25-year sentence for attempted murder on state charges. Prosecutors said evidence from Matar's New Jersey bedroom and his computer pointed to months of tracking and preparations for what he hoped would be an execution. I'm Jennifer King.
5: Russia charges Telegram founder Pavel Durov with aiding terrorism and puts him on a wanted list.
7: Russia's Federal Security Service has announced the founder of messaging app Telegram has been charged with aiding terrorism and has been put on an international wanted list. On Wednesday, Russia's main domestic security agency said that Telegram's administration was responsible for allowing Ukrainian intelligence agencies and extremist organizations to prepare and coordinate acts of sabotage and mass murder inside Russia. It claimed Telegram did not remove channels, chats, and bots actively used by Ukrainian intelligence agencies, among others. I'm Karen Shamas.
5: Todd Blanche's nomination to become Attorney General has stalled as lawmakers scrapped a planned committee vote. Key Republicans have demanded more assurances about the settlement of President Donald Trump's lawsuit against the Internal Revenue Service. On Wall Street, the Dow down by 1,153 points, the NASDAQ dropping 433, with the S&P 500 lower by 112 points. More at townhall.com.
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5: A Democratic socialist running for office in Michigan is under fire for using controversial rhetoric about a sitting senator ahead of the midterm election.
16: Michigan Senate candidate Abdul El Sayed under fire for comments he made during a fundraising call about Pennsylvania Senator Democrat John Fetterman. El Sayed saying, ideally you put one ogre on a pike and then everyone else gets the message. During a debate this week in Michigan, El Sayed not apologizing and saying, I was referring to a guy named John Fetterman who has done terrible things, got elected on a set of values, and is now completely throwing those values in the mud. The Michigan primary coming up on Tuesday. Laura Winters reporting.
5: Senate negotiators are working to resolve thorny differences with leaders of the Southeastern and Big Ten conferences over revisions to a bill designed to regulate college sports. News and analysis at townhall.com. I'm Keith Peters. The U.S. is banning foreign-made robots.
6: The U.S. Federal Communications Commission is banning new foreign-made humanoid robots, robot dogs, and power inverters, saying they pose cybersecurity and national security risks. China dominates the global market for humanoid robots with a roughly 85% market share. Power inverters are used to convert direct current electricity to alternating current and are used in renewable energy systems, data centers, and household appliances. And the ban could have sweeping ramifications. China criticized the move, its foreign ministry saying, protectionism does not make the U.S. more competitive. Donna Warder, Washington.
5: President Trump is eyeing a new Washington area landmark for one of his makeovers. The president announced a $22 billion renovation of Washington's Dulles International Airport in Northern Virginia. More on these stories at townhall.com.
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20: Texas, that's right. I love this American ride.
21: And hello, everybody. Welcome to Hour 2 of the Big Show. A lot of news happening today. We're watching the developments out of the Middle East. We're going to get to that in just a little while. Also, up on Capitol Hill, we have a lot of political theater going on. Dr. Anthony Fauci getting grilled and taking the fifth pretty much throughout all of his testimony today. I want to go right away to the Patriot Mobile Newsmaker line and say hello to our good friend, Congressman Andy Ogles from Tennessee. Congressman, hope you're doing well today.
22: Absolutely. Thanks for having me on.
21: And Congressman, want to get your reaction to what we've seen. I got to tell you, it's great political theater. I think a lot of folks, including myself, are really questioning whether anything is actually going to happen here, if Dr. Fauci is going to be held accountable.
22: You know, I think that's a good question. Of course, you know, under his attorney's advice, he's been pleading the fifth. But, you know, quite frankly, he has to because he lied to the American people during COVID. So, if you go back to COVID, I was county mayor, county executive. And to your listeners, that means I was the CEO of the county. And so I had a lot of authority during that time. So I had a regional hospital, a regional health department, and I refused to comply with any of the mandates. I did not shut down any businesses. I didn't do the forced mask, et cetera. And what you saw at the end of COVID, you know, so Maury County, where I was the county executive, is the 14th largest by population in the state of Tennessee. And you know where we ranked as far as the number of cases or the prevalence of the virus? 14th. But what did we do? We pushed forward, we worked together, and we kept our community open, and we refused to surrender our liberty. And unfortunately, Fauci lied to the American people and did not disclose his ties to the COVID origins.
21: Congressman, I want to move quickly. We've got a lot of topics to cover, and I know there's a lot of scuttlebutt over the town hall that President Trump held for you, that big tele-rally he held. Of course, the president has given you his complete and total endorsement, and that is a big deal, and yet the politicos here in Tennessee are saying that you may not make it out of the Republican primary. What say you?
22: Well, we'll see. I mean, we've polled twice. We're leading. But that being said, you know, close to the president, I carry a lot of the president's legislation. One of the things that surprised me on the town hall last night is, you know, President Trump is very sparing with his compliments, as you well know. And he said that I will be enshrined as one of the greatest congressmen ever, which really kind of shocked me. I know that, I have a strong work ethic and carry a lot of legislation for the president, but you know, it was surprising to hear that from him himself.
21: I'm curious, so where these attacks are coming from? I know you've got a lot of far left groups coming after you, but it seems like you're getting attacked from the rhinos in Tennessee as well. Is that accurate?
22: Well, so $1 million is being spent against me right now. It's from a far left group out of California. This same group funded Kamala Harris. They have ties to Schumer, and they've literally said in their own words that they want to make an example out of me because I am outspoken, because I'm a leader in the House of Representatives, because I'm close to the president, so that in their words, that other Republicans won't be as bold as I am. But that being said, that's what Tennessee wants. That's what the fifth congressional district wants, is a bold leader.
21: You do have a primary opponent who's getting endorsed by some of the Republicans here. What is it going to take to get you across the finish line in this newly drawn district in Tennessee?
22: Well, it's an amazing district. It's a big district. So keep in mind, the district starts below, so the suburbs of Nashville. Then I also represent Fort Campbell, Rilford Lake, and the west side of Shelby or of Memphis. And so, but look, you know, at the end of the day, this is about working hard. And that's what we're doing. Obviously, I have the president's support, and we'll continue to work hard through the finish line. And at the end of the day, I think I'll prevail. But, you know, we just trust God, trust the plan, and keep moving forward.
21: Well, no doubt you're on the radar of these far-left groups. This is the headline out of Town Hall. I'm looking at the story right now. The left is going all in to take out one of America's favorite conservatives. And the group you mentioned, Invest in Tomorrow Coalition PAC, which is one of these green companies based out of California, as you said, also happens to be one of Gavin Newsom's biggest supporters. How about that?
22: That's right. Well, again, like I said, when I say far left, truly this is the far left now playing in Republican primaries. And so that should be a warning to Tennessee that, you know, if you want a fighter, I'm your guy.
21: Congressman, when you look at what's happening up on Capitol Hill, and we had a caller in the last hour who said it seems like that Republicans are just biding their time now. They know that President Trump leaves office in 2 years. They're not too keen on moving his agenda across that finish line because they know he's going to be gone, almost in a lame duck status. Is that a fair assessment of what we see happening up on Capitol Hill?
22: Not in the House, but in the Senate, it's completely frustrating that we're not voting on, or they're not voting on, the Save America Act. And, you know, look, we passed in the House the Save Act, the Save America Act. We sent over the NDAA. It had provisions of the Save America Act. John Thune literally has a multiple choice. And what he needs to do is the talking filibuster. So if you go to the Civil Rights Act of 1964, the Voting Rights Act of 1965, Dodd-Frank, for Pete's sake, they all used the talking filibuster to get across the finish line monumental transformative pieces of legislation. That's what this is. We've got to secure our elections, and it's time for John Thune to do his freaking job.
21: Yeah, and yet he doesn't seem to want to do that. He doesn't want to come on this program. We've extended an invitation. The Speaker of the House has been a guest many times. President Trump has, but not John Thune. And I think one of the reasons why is we just ask the questions that people want to have answered. He went on Fox News. He said that there are 15 Republicans that are standing in the way of nuking the filibuster. I think we deserve to know who those individuals are. What say you?
22: Absolutely. So look, you know, Mike Johnson, who's a friend of mine, he's the Speaker of the House. He often will put a piece of legislation on the House floor, put Republicans on the record, not sure whether or not it's going to pass. John Thune needs to do the exact same thing. And there's a historical precedent for him to use the talking filibuster, whether it takes 2 days, 2 weeks, or 2 months to get this passed. He can do it if he really wants to. I think at the end of the day, it's time for new leadership in the Senate. And what I put a poll out on X just recently that said, if John Thune doesn't get the Save America Act passed in August, should he resign as leader? And overwhelmingly, it's like 95% of the voters, roughly 35,000 votes, said yes.
21: It's just, it's shocking. And again, and he doesn't seem to care. And neither right. do any of the other Republicans. And that's what bothers me. Because quite frankly, we're going to have to vote for these. We've got to maintain control of Congress to protect President Trump from the impeachment palooza that would, that would be sure to happen if the Democrats got control of the Senate.
22: That's right. Well, even in the House, you know, the Republicans or the Democrats rather saying that, you know, they're not talking about their agenda or what they're going to do for the American people. The first thing that they're going to do, their own words, their own record saying is they're going to impeach President Trump. They don't care about the American people. They don't care about this economy or America first. They only care about themselves and power. So it's important that we do, like you say, hold both the House and the Senate.
21: Before we let you go, Congressman, we've been really concerned about the rise of socialism in this country, mm-hmm. and I think it goes hand in hand with the rise of Islam that we're watching happen across the nation. How big of a threat is that to the republic?
22: I think it's huge, and you know, don't take my word for it. Let's go across the pond to Europe. Look at London. Look at Paris. Look at Rome, where that migrant population, most of which is Muslim, is about 10 to 12% of the population. Yet they're responsible for roughly 50% of the sexual assaults. So when you have a percentage of your population, 10% committing 50% of the sex crimes, you've got a problem. I don't care what their race is, what their religion is, or what country of origin they're from. You've got a problem. You have a cancer. We need to have this conversation. We need to have it now.
21: And when you look at what's happening in New York City, now Mayor Mamdani pretty much doxing every wealthy homeowner in America. It looks like a hit list to me. That's what that looks like. And now you've got the families of the 9/11 victims telling Mamdani, you stay away from the 9/11 memorial. We don't want you there. What do you say to that?
22: Absolutely. I mean, again, you know, New York City voted for Mamdani, and I think hopefully this will be a wake-up call for the city and for the state, quite frankly. And it should also be a warning to Republicans, like it's time to get on message, to have the honest conversation about this ideology that's infecting some of our blue cities, because if we're not careful, we're going to wake up in Chicago and New York, and some of these other cities are going to look like London and look like Paris, and neither of us want that.
21: Congressman, before we let you go, biggest issue on the campaign trail, what are you hearing from voters in the 5th?
22: Yeah, I think hands down, it's about affordability. This will be gasoline and a ground beef kind of election, which is the president understands that. So he's working to bring this Iran war to a close so we can focus on the economy, gas prices, and food prices.
21: All right. Congressman Andy Ogles running for re-election, the incumbent Republican, one of the most conservative lawmakers up on Capitol Hill. Congressman, always good to see you. Good luck out there on the campaign trail.
22: Thank you, sir.
21: All right. There you have it, ladies and gentlemen. And they are trying to take him out. And it's not just the left. You've got a bunch of rhinos that are trying to send Andy Ogles packing as well. And the reason why is he is, in fact, one of the most conservative lawmakers elected to the Congress right now. All right, we're going to take a quick break here, folks. 901-260-5926, our telephone number. That's 901-260-5926. This is the Todd Starnes Show.
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2: All right, you know it's getting serious, ladies and gentlemen, up on Capitol Hill. Senator John Fetterman showing up to work today. He's not wearing cargo shorts. The man's in a suit and a tie. So you know it's going down. Let's go to Germantown, Tennessee. Murph, listening to us on KWAM, our flagship station. Professor Murph, what's going on?
3: Dr. Starnes, always a pleasure. I have a preface and then two questions. Working the polls this week, helping to get folks elected, got into a discussion with a lady day before yesterday who is just adamant about the current chief executive. And she made a remark about the reflecting pool, that the reason we're having all the problems with it is because the chief executive drove heavy vehicles through it. Have you ever heard anything about that or seen anything about that?
2: No, not at all. As a matter of fact, Murph, the issues impacting the reflecting pool go back many decades. But even I think Barack Hussein Obama spent millions of dollars trying to get that thing fixed.
3: Second commentary and observation. Your previous discussion with the representative from the 5th District and kind of an observation here in the coming primaries. Maybe someone can point it out, or maybe you can point it out, but this old boy cannot find the word affordability anywhere in the Declaration or the Constitution or the amendments. And to assume that one person, i.e. the chief executive officer of the United States of America, can control every aspect of the American economy and American free enterprise baffles modern science as far as thoughtfulness and intelligence goes. So I don't know where these people are coming up for this, but we used to discuss this in government class, and boys and girls, it's supply and demand. If somebody wants something, they're going to pay top dollar for it. If you don't want anything, you don't need it, the price is going to go down. So, and then there's some things that are not in our control. It's this Strait of Hormuz. I don't know. Why is the world not upset about this?
2: Murph, it's that.
3: Run with it.
2: Yeah, it's a great question. I want to go back to the reflecting pool for just a second, and then I want to talk about supply and demand with you. Obama spent $35 million to completely reconstruct the reflecting pool, and it pretty much fell apart. $35 million. So far, Donald Trump has spent about $16 million. To fix all of it. So if you run into that lady again, feel free to pass along that intel. You know, Murph, I think a lot of the young people that are calling into the program, they're frustrated because they can't afford what their parents were able to afford to purchase, you know, when they were their age. What guidance do you give those young people when it comes to being able to get out there and buy a house or, you know, at least a starter home?
3: Dad and mother helped us out by our first house, and we paid them back, to be honest with you, $50 a month for 5 years, along with our house note. I didn't think we went into debt to our chin when we bought our first home in Kirkwood, Missouri, Nancy and I. And you just do it. You make it work. And if you've got a get off at 5 o'clock and go piddle around from 7 to 10 to make some extra dough, you do it. But that's another question, Dr. Starnes. All these young folks want to buy houses. Where are their parents? What dad in his right mind would not assist his daughter to buy a home. And real estate is a long-term investment. Averages about 4% a year on growth. And depending on the neighborhood where you live, you're not going to lose anything in the long run. And like my father used to say, you pay for it over time. He bought our first house in the North St. Louis County when I was 12 in 1960 and paid it off in 1990. So it's a long-term investment. It's not a get-rich-quick scheme. And if you have to go into debt up to your chin, do it. Our first interest rate from Citicorp in 1982 when we bought our first house was 16%. We got our annual statement, and our annual statement showed that we paid $12 to the principal.
2: Is that right?
3: That is 100% true. That is God's honest truth. And you just have to tell folks, you know, you just can't. This is not instant karma. You've got to think long term.
2: Mm.
3: And then when you buy a home, what's the first thing you do to it? You remodel it. You update it.
2: That's a fair point.
3: Later, you get, 20 years later, you get twice the price if you want to move.
2: I will say this, Murph, and again, when kids are looking at homes, I wonder exactly what they're wanting to buy because, you know, a lot of kids may not be, you know, they see mom and dad living in a McMansion. They think they want to, you know, they can afford that, but it took mom and dad a long time to get to that point. So maybe, you know, they need to be looking at those starter homes that are, you know, $150,000, $200,000, may not be in a great neighborhood, but it's a start. That might be a possibility. Whoops, we lost Professor Murph there. My apologies, Murph. 901-260-5926, our number. That's 901-260-5926. Yeah, $35 million Obama spent to fix that reflecting pool. Trump, $16 million. We'll be right back.

0: Foundations of Freedom, a look at America's founding principles and the leaders who shaped our nation.
1: During the War for Independence, General George Washington, the man we refer to today as the father of our country, led American troops through military defeat after defeat. And in the bitter winter of 1777, he wrote this somber note to a friend in Philadelphia. Quote, "You might have tracked our army from White Marsh to Valley Forge by the blood on their feet," end of quote. Many soldiers continued to march through the deep snows of Pennsylvania without shoes. Others suffered from disease, hunger, and freezing conditions. Nearly 2,000 of Washington's men died. Yet George Washington did not lose faith. Amid the hardship, loss, and uncertainty of Valley Forge, he turned to God in prayer. At a time when our nation once again faces division and uncertainty, may we follow Washington's example, kneeling humbly, praying faithfully, and asking God to guide the future of America.
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5: He said of himself, "I am science." During the COVID-19 pandemic, Dr. Anthony Fauci, the government's disease expert, became the face of efforts to fight the virus. But thanks to Senator Rand Paul, the Kentucky Republican, we're able to look into the mind of Dr. Fauci and his super egotism. Senator Paul has released the diary Fauci kept during the pandemic. It reveals a self-focused man who claimed he was an international celebrity and bragged about the celebrities like Barbara Streisand he had met. It reveals his closeness to President Biden, who pardoned him before leaving office. Begging the question, if Dr. Fauci did not do anything wrong, why did he get a pardon? A pardon from what? Biden made it clear he wanted to protect Dr. Fauci from incoming President Donald Trump. Fauci faces his nemesis, Senator Paul, today at a Senate hearing. The diary reveals numerous contradictions about his claims, masks, and his role in shutdowns, from schools to churches. Fauci said

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3: Because if you own property in his town, he knows exactly where you live. The city just posted a searchable list of every homeowner on the hook for his new tax. Names, addresses, 30,000 of them. A socialist mayor handing out a Rolodex of the rich in a city that just watched a CEO get gunned down on the sidewalk. Sounds like a hit list. You got a problem with it? Go protest. It's what the city's there for anyway.
4: I think one of the bedrocks of our city is protest. It is something that has been a part of what makes our city so special, that New Yorkers can express themselves, whether they are in support or in opposition, no matter on whatever topic.
3: Protest? The city runs on capitalism and cocktails.
5: Yeah, that's Jesse Waters over at Fox. A lot of shock over this list that Mamdani is publishing. It's a searchable database of wealthy property owners. And as David Asman pointed out, the National Socialist of Germany actually did the exact same thing back in the 1930s, targeting wealthy people, wealthy Germans, with these mobs and with harassment. Well, I want to go to the Patriot Mobile Newsmaker line, say hello to our good friend Liz Peek, her website, lizpeek.com. You should bookmark that website, ladies and gentlemen. Always great content there. Liz, good to have you with us. And what do you make of this crazy thing that Mamdani is doing?
6: I think it's really hateful. And I think that's the word that best describes Mamdani. He is a hateful person. And what's emerging, Todd, and what is so odd is to see a new politician, and he is new, basically every week disassociating himself, alienating, antagonizing a different group. I mean, just think about, obviously, day one, he recast the definition, the official definition of anti-Semitism, which kind of offended a lot of the Jews of New York City, and there are well over a million of them. He decided not to host a Puerto Rican Day event at Gracie Mansion, which has always come before the parade. That offended Puerto Ricans. He put out a map about ethnic neighborhoods and, oh my gosh, forgot Little Italy, which is by far and away the most important of those ethnic neighborhoods. It's like every day he goes out of his way to alarm and offend another group. I mean, he didn't attend the inauguration or establishment of the new archbishop. So all the Catholics in town got mad. So now, once again, he's attacking wealthy homeowners. Just a moment on this whole pied-à-terre tax. Let me explain to you that it is unbelievably stupid because the people who have second or third homes and have one in New York City, a pied-à-terre, are paying the doorman, they're paying electricity bills, they're paying the housekeeper who comes in and clean, et cetera, et cetera, and they're taking zero in the way of city services. So it is completely incomprehensible. It's very much like if you have a golf club and you admit somebody who doesn't play golf, he's like your perfect resident, right? Your perfect member because he's going to pay the dues, but he doesn't take up any space on the tee sheet. So Mamdani, it's all performative. It's all to score points as opposed to really put forward sensible policies. Friends of mine, by the way, are on that list, and friends of mine have already gotten the bill. You know, they passed this thing, and boom, right away, like 2 or 3 months later, they got

0: out of bill, and already two or three of my friends have put their homes on the market because they can't afford the big increase in taxes that they're now getting, and they just don't think it's worthwhile. They'd rather rent.
1: Oh, yeah.
0: And, of course, these taxes will find their way into rents, too, but they'd rather rent than pay this. So it isn't going to work. It's not going to generate the $500 billion that Donnie thinks it's going to, $500 billion. It's probably more going to be like $300, $350 million. It's not going to close the budget. Again, it is simply targeting wealthy people, making them the villain of the case, when in fact, they are the people who are keeping this city afloat.
1: Well, it's a great point. And for a lot of folks, you know, a lot of folks may not understand how things work in New York City. And, you know, and they see these dollar amounts like, oh my gosh, you paid $1 million for an apartment. You must be a bazillionaire. No, not really. I mean, you know, you're going to get something, but it may not be all that large for that amount of money. And then let's just say you pay $1 million cash for your apartment. You're still going to have a monthly fee, as you said, to take care of people like the doormen and the electricians and, you know, keeping the elevators going and all that kind of stuff. So, you know, adding on a tax to that would make it almost impossible for especially a lot of middle class folks, I have to imagine, who might be living in some of those buildings.
0: 100%. And you know, one of the things that Larry Kudlow and Steve Moore and I also have talked about a lot in the last several months is the whole capital gains tax being completely devoid of any sort of indexing for inflation. So in other words, to your point, suppose you bought apartment some 30 years ago, and yeah, it's gone up in value, so now maybe it's crossed that threshold that this tax will apply, but in fact it isn't like you've reaped any benefit from that increase in value. And now if you've retired someplace, you can't sell your apartment, because let me tell you, there are a lot of people trying to sell apartments. You still are on the hook for that money, because now it's a secondary residence. It also, by the way, there are a lot of names on that list where which are inaccurate. But of course they're inaccurate, because when the government tries to do much too much, tries to overextend itself, which the Mamdani government is doing, there's going to be a lot of mistakes, a lot of confusion. This tax already is unbelievably sort of messy in terms of how it's actually going to be implemented. But I have to tell you, as a resident, former resident of New York City, because I have now moved out of the city, it's incredibly depressing to see bad policies leading to bad outcomes, and all up and down the scale, that's what's happening.
1: And again, when you look at, you know, targeting, for example, the Upper East Side or the East Side, where you have a lot of wealthy folks, when they move and they take their money with them, these are the people that are very philanthropic, and they're donating money to the libraries and to the museums and, you know, the cultural institutions of New York City. That all just goes away, Liz.
0: Yes, it will, because frankly, I know this from friends of mine who have moved to Florida, for example, which is like 2/3 of people I know. Their tax lawyers will say, okay, well, you're establishing Florida residency. You cannot do a lot of philanthropy in New York City. You've got to show that you have severed yourself from the city. And one of the ways you show that, you get off boards, you stop donating to museums and so forth. That is a real problem for some of the institutions in New York. And to your point, it is only going to get worse.
1: By the way, to your point about Mamdani just ticking people off, New York Times said a piece yesterday. He's got a judicial panel, I think, of 18 people. Yeah. Not a single Jewish name on the list. Just unbelievable. But I think you get to see these kinds of things show you the real heart of this man, I think.
0: Well, I think that's really become quite clear. He is a zealot.
1: Yeah.
0: He is an anti-Semite. He's anti-Israel. And 90% of what he's doing makes no sense. And really, everybody knows it. I mean, they're going to have 5 city-run grocery stores. This is his big claim to fame. They had another TikTok-friendly press conference about it the other day. 5 grocery stores for 8 million people. What do you think is going to be the upshot of that, Todd? The answer is it's not going to work. And we had John Castamatidis on a show I did yesterday, as a grocery store owner in New York. And he said, look, if you want groceries to be more affordable, get rid of the congestion pricing, get rid of lower taxes, get rid of some of the permitting and so forth that is clogging up our city and allowing no new construction to take place. And he's completely right. That's how you bring prices down. And that is why New York is one of the most expensive places on earth, as is California and Chicago and New Jersey. All these Democrat-run states and cities are so costly, people can't afford it. But socialism is not the answer. Republican leadership is the answer.
1: Well, I've known John for years, and I thought about him when I saw the most recent presser where, you know, Ma'am Dami's like, oh yeah, our prices are going to be 30% lower than the other grocery store. Okay, well, if you're a grocery store owner, a private grocery store owner, how do you compete with that?
0: Well, you don't. And so, of course, Ma'am Dami is being sued. I love some of the people following him on Twitter saying, oh, MAGA zealots are suing Ma'am Dami. No, it's actually mostly Hispanic bodega owners who are suing Ma'am Dami because they could be put out of business.
1: Yeah.
0: I don't want my tax dollars going to put some poor Hispanic bodega owner who works, who literally works 7 days a week, these guys, they are so hardworking for not a great income. I don't want him put out of business because this guy wants a TikTok moment. I mean, it's offensive. And everything he's doing right now is offensive. But also, Todd, some of it's dangerous. When you put out a list of people who are wealthy and who are now kind of villains, pictured as villains by our mayor, guess what? That's a dangerous thing. It's just like ICE agents being doxxed or anybody else. They become targets.
1: That's it. I know. I think you're absolutely right. And again, government-owned grocery stores don't work. They tried it in Kansas City, didn't work. And what, last weekend, they shut down 7 grocery stores in the Chicago area that were funded by taxpayers. So it just simply does not work. All right.
0: You know, I'm not surprised, and neither are you.
1: No. All right, LizPeak.com is the landing page for all things Liz Peak. I hope you go and check it out. I didn't realize you had already moved out. You had just moved out of New York City, so good for you.
0: We had a very big apartment. I didn't want that big a footprint in Ma'am Dami's city. And I don't think it's going to be solved right away. So, I hope I'm wrong. My kids are here, so I really hope I'm wrong.
1: I think we're getting more of them, more New Yorkers, like refugees, coming to Memphis because they just opened a bagel shop. So I think that's a sign. We're all about biscuits here. Like, what's going on with this bagel shop? I'm just waiting for the deli. That's all. I need my Jewish deli.
0: Wait till the yellow cabs start showing up on your street.
1: I love it. All right, Liz, always good talking. Thanks now.
0: Thank you. Thanks for having me.
1: Okay. The great Liz Peak, everybody, and she is speaking a lot of truth there. That's a dangerous thing, folks, when you start listing the names and addresses of the wealthy people in any city, any town, you know what that's all about. And I think Jesse Waters is right. That looks like a hit list. That's what it sure looks like to me. By the way, there is a petition that has now been launched. Many members of the 9/11 community, these are family members who lost loved ones in the Muslim terrorist attacks back on 2001, September 11th, and they are petitioning Mayor Ma'am Dami not to show up. They don't want this guy showing up at the 25th anniversary of the 9/11 attacks. They don't want this guy speaking. They don't want him to take any part of the memorial service. Ma'am Dami says he's going, but I'm curious what you think about that, ladies and gentlemen. Should Zohran Ma'am Dami be banned from attending the 9/11 memorial services? My only question is, if he shows up, is he going to, I don't know, pay his respects, or is he going to stand there and gloat? 901-260-5926, our telephone number, that's 901-260-5926. This is the Todd Stern Show.
2: He's a man of his word.

0: halfway through the year, but there's still plenty of time to change how you feel by the end of it. Right now in July, maybe you're feeling frustrated. It's hot, your clothes fit tighter than you'd like, and you're tired of avoiding pictures or saying, you know what, I'll start the diet next week. But imagine this, just 1 month from now, in August, you could already be sleeping better, feeling more energy during the day, and noticing that your clothes are fitting a little looser. By September, you may be looking in the mirror and seeing real changes, losing inches and pounds, going down on the scale. By October and November, those small changes can really start adding up. Instead of dreading the holidays, you could be walking into family gatherings feeling good and ready to be in those family pics. And I know because I've been there, and you can do this, just like so many of our listeners.
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0: Why are radical Islamists and radical progressives groups that could not be more different working together? 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
0: You know, in the master control room, Parker, we've got all these little figurines, right? We have like an Elvis figurine, Baby Yoda, I think President Trump somewhere over there, and, you know, all sorts of Batman. And somewhere is a we have the Dr. Fauci, Dr. Fauci doll.
13: Yeah, Dr. Fauci, we have Jeff Stein in here.
0: Oh, Jeff Stein, the great Jeff Stein. Yes, he sent us it's a bust of his head.
13: It is. It's right here on the board.
0: Crazy. Well, anyway, it turns out that the Fauci thing was is like an elephant gift. You know, Christmas is like the worst gift you could give someone. But it turns out that some liberals actually were giving the Fauci dolls as actual Christmas presents. And one of the people, this is, I'm not making this up, one of the people who got the Fauci doll, none other than James Tallarico, the guy who thinks Jesus is non-binary, and he met his girlfriend in a gay bar. So he said, this is Tallarico going back to December 25th, 2021. I got the coolest action figure for Christmas. Thank you to all the healthcare superheroes working today. Let's help by getting vaxxed and boosted. And he posted a photograph of his little Christmas present, which was the real-life Dr. Anthony Fauci action figure. And my understanding is if you push the button, he, like, pokes you in the arm with a needle. So there you go, Tallarico. You know, I told you I am not making this up. It's a real thing. It's a little Fauci doll. I wonder if Tallarico posed it like poolside. You know, Fauci did that. He did the photo shoot. Remember that by the swimming pool. So anyway, there you what? Hey, we don't judge here on the Todd Stern Show. But anyway, James Tallarico plays with dolls. Hope Kim Paxton uses that. This information coming from the president, you know, a lot of people have been puzzled by Amy Coney Barrett, and she's gone left. I mean, there's really no way to say it. I mean, it's, you know, impolite maybe, but she's really gone. She has made a left turn in many of her rulings of late. Well, President Trump, somebody went and did research on this, and President Trump just posted this. It turns out that once she started getting death threats and her children and her family started getting death threats, she started siding with the left side of the court. So the pre-Dobbs, this goes all the way back to the abortion rulings. Pre-Dobbs, she was 81% conservative in her decisions, all right? Post-Dobbs, 59%. Then in 2023, it dropped to 57%. In 2024, only 50% of her rulings were on the conservative side of the ledger. So she's actually getting more liberal. And thank God we've got, you know, Alito and Thomas and Kavanaugh that are still holding firm here. But now what do we do? Because you have a Supreme Court justice who clearly it looks like she's making these decisions because she doesn't want to get shot and she doesn't want her kids to get harmed. And my question is, does that mean that she's got to leave the bench? I mean, if you're literally making decisions based on the threats and you don't want to get hate mail, does that disqualify you from the highest court in the land? So anyway, the president sharing all of this info on True Social. That is a very interesting stat. And she is becoming more liberal every single day, according to the stats. And you do have to wonder if that's part of the whole goal here is to basically threaten people into submission. Maybe that's what's going on. By the way, you folks in Tennessee, our good buddy Steve Gill just sent me these numbers. More than $1 million of your tax money, more than $1 million of your tax money going to fund Muslim schools. How about that? What does that tell you about your super majority of Republicans in Tennessee government? All right, got to take a break here, everybody. 901-260-5926, our number. Sonny Nelson, former assistant to the White House, coming up next.
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20: News this hour from Town Hall. I'm Jason Walker. U.S. military launching strikes on Iranian targets in response to Tehran's attack on American forces one day earlier. Earlier in the day, Wednesday, President Trump left no doubt about it.
21: We're going to be hitting them very hard because it's our turn to hit them. They know it's coming. They're asking us not to do it. But, you know, they tried shooting it last night. So we had five rocket shots going 8,400 miles an hour. And all five rockets were knocked down to the ground. But they nevertheless took a shot, so it's our turn.
20: Nasty hearing on Capitol Hill as Dr. Anthony Fauci, the prime witness on events surrounding the COVID pandemic. Senate Homeland Security and Government Affairs Committee Chairman Rand Paul says Fauci owes Americans an apology for helping produce the pandemic and then covering himself.
22: Instead of an apology, you have for years avoided responsibility. Regarding the lockdowns, you argue that you did not personally issue every lockdown order, close every school, or impose every mandate, but officials across the country invoked your authority to justify these decisions, and you presented your recommendations not as judgments open to debate, but as dictates of science itself.
20: Fauci repeatedly invoked the Fifth Amendment.
23: The only conclusion I can reach is that the sole reason he is calling me before this committee is to get me to say something, anything, that could vindicate his repeated public pledges that I end up, in his words, quote, behind bars, unquote.
20: Wildfires continue causing major problems in parts of Europe. At least three firefighters have now been killed. And making the situation even worse, forecasters say the rest of the week will be dry, windy, and very hot with highs around 104 to 105. More on these stories, townhall.com.
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20: Huge problems in Japan following the earthquake earlier in the week. The death toll is climbing, and it is feared that scores of people are missing and feared dead. We hear more now on the story from international correspondent Karen Chamis.
1: The death toll in southern Japan following a massive earthquake has reached at least 18 people so far, with scores more injured. Soldiers and emergency workers are combing through a badly damaged shopping mall and collapsed houses, looking for trapped survivors on Wednesday, a day after the 7.1 magnitude quake. The Aeon Mall shopping center in Kashima City was bustling with thousands of people when the quake happened. The company said 3,000 customers were evacuated to a parking lot before a gas explosion happened in another part of the mall where some people were still working. I'm Karen Chamis.
20: Breaking news and analysis at townhall.com. Italy is renewing its interest in nuclear power.
2: Nearly 40 years after Italy abandoned nuclear power following the Chernobyl disaster, Premier Giorgia Meloni's government is laying the groundwork for a return to atomic energy. Officials argue rising electricity demand and energy security concerns require a broader mix of low-carbon power sources, including next-generation reactors. Public opinion appears to be shifting, especially among younger Italians who view nuclear energy as a tool for meeting climate and energy goals rather than through the lens of past accidents. Keith Peters reporting.
20: Federal Communication Commission banning imports of new foreign-made humanoid robots and power inverters, citing national security risk. The move targets China, which of course dominates the global market for humanoid robots. FCC also has a ban on robot dogs. More on these stories, townhall.com.
3: Foundations of Freedom, a look at America's founding principles and the leaders who shaped our nation.
4: During the War for Independence, General George Washington, the man we refer to today as the father of our country, led American troops through military defeat after defeat. And in the bitter winter of 1777, he wrote this somber note to a friend in Philadelphia. Quote, "You might have tracked our army from White Marsh to Valley Forge by the blood on their feet," end of quote. Many soldiers continued to march through the deep snows of Pennsylvania without shoes. Others suffered from disease, hunger, and freezing conditions. Nearly 2,000 of Washington's men died. Yet George Washington did not lose faith. Amid the hardship, loss, and uncertainty of Valley Forge, he turned to God in prayer. At a time when our nation once again faces division and uncertainty, may we follow Washington's example, kneeling humbly, praying faithfully, and asking God to guide the future of America.
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0: Yeah. Hello, everybody. Welcome to the Todd Starnes Radio Show. Great to have you with us today. Wherever you might be listening, border to border, coast to coast, across the fruited plain, we are proudly broadcasting on well over 100 radio stations across the nation, and we are just so honored that you hang out with us noon to 3, Monday through Friday. A lot going on today. As we mentioned, the hearings involving Dr. Anthony Fauci underway up on Capitol Hill. President Trump carpet bombing Iran with some language. In addition to the bombs, but also some language. A lot of F-bombs dropping on Capitol Hill today. We're going to get to that in just a little while. Our telephone number, 901-260-5926. That's 901-260-5926. Now, we told you, and we've been promoting the news, my new book, The Golden Age, How Trump Saved America, will be in bookstores across the nation on August the 11th. You can pre-order the book wherever you get your books, Amazon, Barnes & Noble, Books A Million. Anyway, when you read the book, like the opening of the book, the book is, I have an acknowledgments page. And of course, you know, you got to thank the president because, you know, the book is about the president. So you got to, you know, you got to make sure you get that base covered. But immediately after the president, I actually mentioned Sunny Nelson, who is on our Patriot Mobile Newsmaker line. She is a former special assistant to the president and one of the people responsible for getting the president on our show and being such a good friend to us at the White House. So, Sunny, I had to mention you in the book. Good to see you.
1: Wow, Todd, thank you so much. That is, I feel like I'm a little speechless right now. I had no idea, and that's such a sweet surprise to start off this interview. So, thank you.
0: Well, we didn't call you guys the three amigos, but it's you, Margot, and Caroline, and so we had to give you top billing alongside the President of the United States. So, but we really do appreciate the great work that you did at the White House, and you're still doing. What was that experience like? Have you been able to decompress it and figure out, holy cow, what just happened here?
1: Gosh, such a great question. You know, I was on the campaign as well for about a year, and then straight from the campaign to transition to the White House. And I had a newborn at the time during the campaign. And so it was all just 100%. I mean, wonderful. I can't say enough good things about it. I will say that I could not have gotten through it without, one, the absolute grace of God and his hand on my life and allowing me to do this job for our country, but also being a mother. And then two, without my team. I mean, everyone in the White House, from Susie Wiles down to all the staffers, are so accommodating to the working mother life, which is so difficult. I mean, anyone who's done it knows there's nothing like it. It is hard being a working mom. And there were so many times where I had to take my son to work with me. He spent his second birthday in my office, actually. And it was wonderful. I mean, so I'm so grateful to have had the opportunity to serve and to serve the president. And I'm you know, so grateful to be on this side of things as well.
0: You know, back in my early days at Fox, I started as a reporter. And one of my first major assignments, I was embedded with the Obama campaign and the very first time he was running for office. And you know, it's a rush. And I remember somebody told me, Ann from ABC News. Her name just escaped me. But, she said, Todd, you've got it. She says, take notes, journal, whatever you do. You've got to remember every single thing about this experience because it really is a once in a lifetime thing. And I hope you did that because I have to imagine you're going to have a great book coming out of all of your incredible experiences.
1: You know, I told myself when I started, I got a journal and I said, I'm going to write something down every single day, just the tiny little things to remember, little interactions, little sweet things that happen. And I think I maybe wrote down in that journal 5 times total. So time got away from me a little bit. And I feel a little cautious talking about journaling right now with everything that Anthony Fauci is going through on the Hill today.
0: Oh, my God. Look, thank you for not taking the fifth for the conversation. It would have been kind of short. So thank you for that, at least.
1: I did have the line memorized. You know, it's escaped me now, but I did practice it quite a bit. It's seemingly the same way that Anthony Fauci did, because I ended up having to turn off the hearing because I was like, I can't listen to this for one more minute. It's like just total chaos listening to it over and over again.
0: Sonny, when you go back to your experience in the White House, is there something about President Trump maybe the American people don't really realize? I personally found him to be a very funny guy. I mean, he's just very witty, and the guy can multitask like no one else on the planet.
1: That's very true. But one thing that I noticed, or that stuck out to me the most, is anytime you were in a room with the president, he asked everyone's opinion in there, you know, no matter the topic, no matter what he's talking about, whether it be on News of the Day or the economy or Iran, he would go through and ask everyone's opinion. And I saw this multiple times. It's not like this was just a one-off instance where I saw it, you know, whether it be in the Oval or backstage at a rally. He really, really is concerned about the opinion of all Americans. He, not just his advisors, but also young staffers in the White House. He wants to know what they think, what he could be doing better, what he should focus more on, what would be more beneficial to their life. And I think that just shows the type of person that he is. You know, the media definitely vilifies him all the time, as they have for the last 10 years. This is not new information. But when you get in a room one-on-one with him, or in a room with a bunch of people with him, he cares about the American people. And that is something that a lot of politicians don't care about. They might care about when they're on TV at their town hall and they're going to tell you how much they love your dog and love your baby. But behind closed doors, that's how a person actually is. And that is what the president was focused on.
0: Was that a tough thing for you to do, just to kind of walk away from that? I mean, again, you've got a family and the responsibilities. I can't even imagine how you juggle everything. But was that a hard decision to make, to step away from it?
1: Yes, absolutely. And it was one that I prayed and prayed and prayed about. And ultimately, I felt like it was the right time to go. I'm expecting another baby boy this October. So, now, the timing just lined up right for me. And as we head into the midterms as well, I wanted to help on the outside. I wanted to be a strong voice on the outside that was pushing the president's agenda, that was whipping up the vote, because we know that historically it's difficult for the party that's in power going into the midterms. It's usually difficult to maintain power. But we're in an instance right now where the Democrats have gone so far left that they have embraced these crazy radical democratic socialist of America ideologies. We can't sit back and just ride this out and wait and see what happens this November. It's critical that the president not become a lame duck president, that we maintain power. And it's going to take every single person whipping up votes to make sure that we keep control this November.
0: Yeah, look, I think that's a great point. And again, this is, it's not like, okay, we're done here, executive order signed. This is a matter of codifying the president's agenda and advancing the America First movement, you know, well beyond the next 2 years. And I know the White House, the president's been really excited to tout these numbers. A crime, a major issue, of course, sending in the National Guard to my hometown, Memphis, Tennessee, and crime here has plummeted. But the White House today, you know, putting out a statement saying that crime has plummeted to historic lows under this president. And that is an exciting thing for a lot of folks, especially in urban centers.
1: Yep. Well, you know, being in D.C., I saw it firsthand as well. As soon as the National Guard set foot into Washington, D.C., the city became much safer. I was no longer scared to walk to my car, no longer scared to walk around the mall with my son. The National Guard has done an excellent job cleaning up the city. On top of that, with the president and Doug Burgum beautifying D.C., making D.C. beautiful again, making our monuments actually work, the fountains work, making sure that there's no graffiti all along, you know, the streets of our nation's capital. D.C. is finally beautiful and safe again. But when you look at these policies that have been implemented, these America First policies, this is what voters care about. Voters want safe cities. They want to be able to walk around and not worry if they're going to get shot or mugged or beaten up, or, you know, having to trip over drug addicts on the side of the street. They want clean, safe streets, especially mothers. That's exactly what we want. But then you contrast that with what the Democrats are running. And they're running candidates who want to abolish the Senate, who want to abolish the presidency, who want to defund the Department of War. These policies are a step beyond socialism. They're a step towards communism, but ultimately they're a step towards anarchy.
0: Yeah.
1: Completely removing the rule of law. That's not a good communist, a good socialist ideology, you know, where we're all in this together. Everybody's having just a lovely time. That's anarchy. And that's what the Democrats are running on.
0: I think it's an interesting thing that's happening in the country right now. And I wrote in the book, I gave President Trump credit for this in the book because he was one of the things I greatly admired about him was embracing the trade arts. You know, my dad, I grew up in the home of a blue collar worker, and the president brought some nobility back to that, saying, you know what? Not everybody wants to go to college or needs to go to college. You can go to a trade school. You can learn a craft. And I think a lot of young people were attracted to the president because of things like that and the fact that this White House was standing up for those traditional values of getting married, having kids, you know, starting those families young in life. And that is one of the things that makes America stronger and leads us to that golden age he's been talking about.
1: Absolutely. I mean, we saw the president in Michigan just a few days ago talking about some of these manufacturing jobs that he has brought back. If we will remember, these were the jobs that Obama said would take a magic wand to bring back to our country. That's because he was too busy selling out American jobs to overseas factories for cheap labor, for globalist ideologies. And that's what the American people overwhelmingly reject. You know, like I said, I have a son who's 3 years old. I have another son coming. If they don't want to go to college, that is fine with me. I would love for them to go to a trade school. There's no need to go to college unless you want, you know, you want to be a doctor or a lawyer or whatever it may be, or to play sports, I will say. But ultimately, these policies that the president has enacted, he did it in his first term and he's doing it now, nearly halfway through his second term, are so focused on the American worker. They're focused on the trade unions are focused on all of these forgotten men and women, so-called, that the Democratic Party has left behind for years. And that's who the president is really propping up, focused on increasing wages, getting down the unemployment rate. As we have seen, the jobs report has been wonderful the last few months, and we expect it to continue going up.
0: Wow. That's, you know what, we got to get you back on sometime very soon, Sonny. I know we've got a lot of ground to cover between now and November. But before we let you go, is this true that you are a graduate of Campbell University? Is this true?
1: That is correct.
0: The Mighty Camels. So that's the great mascot of that school. So I went to Lee University, which was a Christian school over in East Tennessee. Back in the day, we used to take on the Campbell Fighting Camels back in the day.
1: That's right. Yeah, I actually was a cheerleader there, so I was very involved with sports, and I loved my time at Campbell. As I'm sitting here talking about college, and there's no need to go to college, I loved my time at Campbell.
0: Well, exactly. And our board operator Parker is actually he manages the basketball team at Samford University. So we've got some good schools represented here on the program. Sonny, congratulations, and thank you again for all the great work you did at the White House, the great work you are doing, and we wish you and your family nothing but the very best.
1: Thank you so much for having me, Todd.
0: All right, Sonny Nelson, everybody, on our Patriot Mobile Newsmaker line, and we'll be getting her back to talk policy and issues. But she did an amazing, amazing job there at the White House working with the President of these great United States. And we are going to have to take a break here. 901-260-5926 is our number. That's 901-260-5926. 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
14: Get hurt in the game? We tough it out. Feel exhausted? We push on. 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

0: All right, welcome back, everybody. This is the Todd Stearns Radio Show. I have a question for you. In Tennessee, and I'm curious if you guys do this in your states, but in Tennessee, they have a voucher program. So moms and dads can use taxpayer money to send their kid to a private school. And our good buddy Steve Gill passed on this information. A lot of you are saying, oh, yeah, well, you know what? If parents want to send their kids to a Christian school, they should certainly have that right to do. This is the amount of money, the amount of taxpayer money that some of the Christian, it's just outrageous, the amounts. We're looking at millions and millions of dollars. I'm going through some of the schools here. One school, Christian school, got $1.2 million. Another school, $1.1 million. Another school, St. Mary's Episcopal School in right here in Memphis, $1 million. There's a school called the Hutchison School, $579,000. The Briarcrest, you know, that's the, remember the, what's the movie there, Parker?
1: The Blind Side. That's high school. The Blind Side.
0: That's you're an alum. You ready for this one? So you guys had to pay tuition then, I guess.
1: We did.
0: They got are you ready for this? $1.6 million.
1: Jeez.
0: Of your tax money. So that's a chunk of change right there. 1.6. That may be the most in the entire state. I'm going through this. I mean, just hundreds of, well, this is millions. It could be tens of millions of dollars, actually, by the time you add it up. Chattanooga Christian School, 1.5 million. So anyway, the reason I'm asking this is that, not all of these are Christian schools. Overwhelming number of the schools are Christian. However, there are also Muslim schools, and there are at least five Muslim schools on the list. One got $105,000, another $415,000. Right here in Memphis, one school, which is called, well, no, I'm not going to name the school. I can't. You wouldn't think it was a Muslim school the way it was named. Sort of like Happy Valley School. That's not the name of it, but that's the idea. So they're like, oh, that sounds like a great place to send your kid. And, oh, they come home as jihadists or something. No, I'm just kidding, I think. They got $207,000. Then another school, $229,000. These are all Muslim schools. So anyway, I'm just curious because one of the challenges here is if you decide to go down this path, can you say as a state, okay, all the Christian schools get money, all the Jewish schools get money, but we're not going to let you use money to go to the Muslim school. Now, here's the argument I would make if I were making that decision as a lawmaker. I would contend that Islam is not a religion as much as it is a political entity and a political ideology. Therefore, I would not allow tax money to be used to fund these Muslim schools. You folks in Texas, you're going to be faced. This is going to be a big deal for you guys. And really for everybody as you go through this, really the Islamification of America. So anyway, just something to think about. 901-260-5926. We'll be right back.

0: With SRN News, I'm Jason Walker. Ukraine says its forces hitting two of Russia's major oil refineries in the latest long-range strikes. Those attacks, part of Kyiv's ongoing pressure on Moscow and targeting Russian oil facilities now for several months, that has caused a major fuel crisis that to this day embarrasses the Kremlin. Wildfires still burning and causing problems in a good chunk of Europe. And at least three firefighters have been killed, making the situation now from bad to worse. Forecasters say the rest of the week will be dry, windy, and hot. Daily highs 104 to 106. Soldiers and emergency teams combing through damaged areas looking for possible survivors in that earthquake. At least 18 people are known to have been killed in Japan. SRN News.
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2: He said of himself, "I am science." During the COVID-19 pandemic, Dr. Anthony Fauci, the government's disease expert, became the face of efforts to fight the virus. But thanks to Senator Rand Paul, the Kentucky Republican, we're able to look into the mind of Dr. Fauci and his super egotism. Senator Paul has released the diary Fauci kept during the pandemic. It reveals a self-focused man who claimed he was an international celebrity and bragged about the celebrities like Barbara Streisand he had met. It reveals his closeness to President Biden, who pardoned him before leaving office, begging the question, if Dr. Fauci did not do anything wrong, why did he get a pardon? A pardon from what? Biden made it clear he wanted to protect Dr. Fauci from incoming President Donald Trump. Fauci faces his nemesis, Senator Paul, today at a Senate hearing. The diary reveals numerous contradictions about his claims, masks, and his role in shutdowns, from schools to churches. Fauci's salary was more than the president. He loved the limelight. Senator Paul will grill him about what he said in public and what he wrote in his diary. I'm Cal Thomas.
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Annie slaughtered, what would you do, ladies and gentlemen? What should the punishment be for Dr. Anthony Fauci? 901-260-5926 is our telephone number. That's 901-260-5926. I want to hear it again. You know what? I want to hear the song again. That could be Fauci's ringtone, by the way. Can we hear the song? Dude.

0: Give us vaccines. Help all the people who have been quarantined.
1: The poor little fella's like shaking.
0: We'll
1: He's
0: wear
1: nervous.
0: Our masks and we'll have to stay distant. We'll wash our hands and we'll be more resistant.
1: Oh, that's clever.
0: Fauci.
1: Fauci.
0: Yes. Promise us, please. We'll have a cure that can fight off this disease. Restrictions will lift with some ease.
1: Big finish.
0: Dr. Fauci, don't forget me.
1: I wonder if that's like the highlight of that poor kid's like entire life.
2: Oh, 100%.
1: Right? So, by the way, did you see he's wearing khaki pants?
2: I did not notice that.
1: I think he may have peed himself.
2: There is potential for that.
1: He was that excited. Fauci. I wonder if he's married with kids now. What are the odds? I'd say this is a low T guy. I'm just gonna go out on a ledge here. I think this is a low T guy. All right, 901-260-5926. What should we do? What should the punishment be for Anthony Fauci? 901-260-5926. Well, one of our good friends from out in Jackson, Tennessee, gave me a call last night to alert us to a very disturbing situation at one of the veterans' homes here in the great state of Tennessee. Want to go to the phones. Our good buddy Frankie Lax joins us. Frankie, good to have you with us today. What's going on? And first of all, tell us where all of this is happening.
3: Well, the punishment, Frank, that Anthony Fauci should be is to tie him to a bed and put him in this Tennessee veterans home and let him, you know, sweat to death. That's the punishment. Anyway, it's good to be with you today, Todd.
1: Yeah, and likewise. So what's going on here, Frankie, in this veterans home that's got you riled up?
3: Okay, Todd. So my father-in-law, who is a career United States Navy veteran, he rose to the rank of E-9, which is chief petty officer. He was in Jackson General Hospital, West Tennessee Healthcare, and they transported him to the Tennessee Veterans Home in Humboldt, Tennessee. And he is now on hospice. He's in his last days. And so he got sent there 2 days ago. My daughter, who's a registered nurse, went by to check on her grandmother and him, and so did my wife. And what I have found out is their air conditioning system is out. And as you know, being right down the road from me here in Jackson, the last few days we've had these blistering heat indexes of 110 and so forth and so on. So what we have found out is their air conditioning has been out, and it's 90-something degrees inside this facility. So we have a veterans home in Humboldt, Tennessee. Now, this is a state veterans home.
1: Right.
3: Not part of the federal government. And they are literally sweating in their bed.
1: Well,
3: it's miserable. And the staff that's working, according to my daughter, says that the staff, the nurses and the CNAs, they are sweating too. And so it's miserable. But I will tell you what I did that I have not updated you on. Is I contacted our state senator, Ed Jackson, and Ed went there this morning, okay? And he went there this morning to tour the facility. He advises me that he was there for about 2 hours. He did say that, yes, their unit is out. Of course, today's temperatures are a lot better than they were yesterday, and it's not as hot. However, he says that they... Since I have

0: to him and found out what they did. He said that an adjacent county, which is Madison, and that's the county I live in, the volunteer fire department actually transported a couple of conditioned units to the facility and temporarily hooked them up. So, and it's cooled it down some, but it's not at the degree it needs to.
1: Well, and again, let me jump in here because we have reached out. We had our team reach out to the Tennessee State Veterans Homes, and they confirmed that both of the air conditioning units that are supposed to cool this veterans home broke down. And I guess it's been over, 24 hours? They're telling us it's only been one day. But they say that there's really no timeline on when it's going to be repaired. And to your point, it is hotter than blue blazes in western Tennessee. And it just seems to me, Frankie, that they should have had some sort of a backup in place before, you know, in the event something like this would have happened.
0: Okay, that was to my next point. I'm glad you brought that up. Because hospitals, the facilities like that, they have contingency plans. They have emergency air conditioning. There's a bank right down the road where their air conditioning went out, and they've got just two massive train units outside with ductwork. And so they're cooling the bank with this stuff. And so the state government, our state government, should have had some type of contingency plan like you were referring to, like hospitals do, if this goes out. As you know, when they try to keep these facilities cooler than normal, because of, you know, when it's hotter, germs spread easier and stuff like that. And but they've had no contingency plan. And what's troubling about this is our governor, Bill Lee, he owns an HVAC company in Nashville. And he knows about this stuff. And I don't know who the commissioner that runs this stuff, but they need to be fired today. And this is unacceptable. And by my communications with Senator Ed Jackson, is it took a neighboring county with some, God knows what kind of an air it is. It's probably a very, very weak fix for, you know, temporarily, because it's volunteer fire department stuff, right? They're not in the business to be in cooling down buildings. They're in the business to fighting fires. But anyway, at least someone tried to do something. And my hat's off to them, people. But where is the commissioner? I mean, do they not have air conditioners that the National Guard could bring and cool this building down?
1: Well, we're working on this, Frankie, and we are reaching out to state officials and also the folks that are all running for public office, because this has to be addressed, and this is unacceptable. These are men and women who have put their lives on the line to serve our nation. And the idea that they are having to suffer and swelter in a building without any air conditioning, without adequate air conditioning, is just really unacceptable. We're talking about 140 rooms. This is a very large veterans home.
0: You know, I also want to add, you know, once again, this is a state veterans home. And I know that, you know, you're on multiple stations throughout the country now. And I know that the Trump administration's media team monitors your show to see if there's any breaking news. And I know they're listening right now. And if you are with the Donald Trump media group to report to the president, you need to go in the White House in the Oval Office and tell Donald John Trump what's going on down here in Tennessee.
1: Yeah.
0: And I guarantee you our president would intervene if he knew something about this.
1: Oh, yeah, no doubt about that. And if the governor won't do anything, you better believe that the president of the United States will. Our good buddy Doug Collins, who is the VA secretary, so we'll definitely pass that word along. Frankie, we really appreciate you phoning in, my friend. We just appreciate the great work that you do in western Tennessee, keeping folks updated on this stuff.
0: All right, Todd, you keep up the good work as well.
1: All right. Frankie Lax, a great American patriot right there, ladies and gentlemen, in Jackson, Tennessee. It's just unacceptable. I personally reached out when Frankie called me, and I personally reached out And this is just unacceptable. And we're reaching out. Congressman David Kustoff, he covers this area in Congress, and we're making sure that he and his team are aware of this, and this has got to get fixed. I don't care where you are in America, but we owe it to take care of our veterans. This, again, is the Tennessee State Veterans Home in Humboldt, Tennessee. And I would encourage you, they've got the website, give them a call and tell them they've got to get this figured out. There may even be somebody who can handle air conditioning that listens to this program, and I guarantee you they could probably use all the help they can get. But that's just unacceptable, at least 24 hours. And the statement they put out, I've got to share this with you, and we're going to get to the phones here in just a moment. They said temperatures remain within acceptable ranges. What does that mean? If it's over 69 degrees, I'm sweating to the oldies. But what does that mean? And they also said that they're encouraging the veterans to stay hydrated. Jeez, all right. 901-260-5926. Let's go to the phone lines. Bartlesville, Oklahoma. KWON. Keith, what do we need to do to Fauci?
2: What we need to do is make him voluntarily take the vaccine before he goes up. Then he needs to wear the mask very tightly. Then he needs to pay for bills for all the people that he made jobless and to stay at home and to be worthless and be on the hook for all of it. Then he needs to stay 6 feet away from everybody before somebody gets him.
1: Oh, my goodness. You put a lot of thought into that.
2: Well, I was just listening to the show. I listen every day. I only get the third hour here in Bartlesville, but I just figured I'd just put my two pieces in and see what you felt about it.
1: I love that. Keith, thank you for calling in, and thank you for listening. Let's go to Tom in Atlanta. All right, Tom, what should happen to Fauci?
3: Well, I'm not as nice as the last caller. All right, so I think he should be put out in the public square in stocks for a month, and let anybody who walks by do whatever they want to do, short of actually, you know, if they want to spit on him or throw, you know, rotten tomatoes or whatever, anything like that, for a month. And then I think, like the last caller said, I think he should be a guinea pig or a guinea human for all the upcoming vaccine trials, just one at a time. Just shoot him up with over the vaccine, then study him for as long as the study indicates for follow-up, and then go on to the next vaccine until, you know, they run out of vaccines or he runs out of whatever.
1: Yeah, there you go. All right, Tom, good thought there. Let's go to Patty in Statesville, North Carolina. All right, Patty, what do we need to do here to Fauci?
4: Well, those two guys are too nice. Let's string them up. And everybody goes around and gives them, everybody, thousands of people, just keep on shooting them with the vaccine. Shoot them up. I can't stand that man. But you know what, Todd? Rand Paul knew that he was going to pull the fifth. And he knew that. He still called the man in. And it was a clown show. Because we all knew he wasn't going to answer a damn thing. Am I right?
1: No, you're right. Yeah, I mean, that's, you know, I pointed that out in the opening monologue of the show today. Yeah, this is all political theater. That's all this is.
4: And, you know, it's a shame because, you know what? There is karma. He will get it back. I mean, he really did a lot. He's a terrible man, and he knows it. He was sitting there, and I was looking at him, and he knows he's got to live with that. He knows that. But another thing I want to bring up, I was telling Helen, when the COVID hit, you remember you had to stand in a circle, Todd, at the store? Like, it was like 6 feet apart?
1: Oh, yeah. I forgot about that. Yeah.
4: Do you remember that? Well, I'm going to tell you something. Here I am. I never wore a mask, never got the shot, never had the COVID. What does that tell you? I had stopped in Dollar General just to pick up a birthday card because I don't pay, you know, whatever. And I'm standing there I'm in a circle. I'm sitting. that everybody's messed up. Everybody, the store owner, everybody, the cashier, the people around me. I'm the only one without a mask. People were like standing away from me. Like you would think I had the plague. I try to move up a little bit because I wanted to get out of there, you know? And the woman in front of me turned around and started yelling at me. You gotta get back in your circle.
1: Oh, Lord, really? Oh, jeez.
4: You know what? I told her, I said to the whole store, I said, all you people need help. You're all mentally ill. I went on a rant. I said, you know what? She paid her thing. I bought my card. I got out of there. You know what? It was people were following this idiot. I wasn't following him. I had family here. I live with my daughter. Let me tell you something. My daughter worked at Walmart. You know what they did to them? You think she had to get her temperature checked. And they had to be in work an hour before their shift so they can get their temperature checked. What the hell does that mean?
1: Look, it's a great point. And, Patty, we are super late for a break, but those were crazy days, crazy, crazy days. And I can tell you through it all, we were one of the few mask-free talk radio shows in America. Gotta run, my friend. Good to hear from you. We'll be right back.
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1: All right. Welcome back, everybody. This is the Todd Stearns Radio Show. And ladies and gentlemen, I want you to go immediately to Amazon or Barnes & Noble online and pre-order The Golden Age, How Trump Saved America. The numbers have been extraordinary thus far. Getting ready for our launch day. Those of you in the Memphis area, we're doing two big events. One on August 4th, book launch, The Party. And then on the 11th, August the 11th, we'll be at Barnes & Noble at Wolf Chase Galleria to do our big book signing there. So we'll tell you more about that coming up next week. But we are just so excited for you to be able to read this book and to be so encouraged by what President Trump has done and the job we have to do moving forward. And again, the name of the book, The Golden Age, How Trump Saved America. It's available wherever you buy your books, with endorsements from Speaker Mike Johnson, Senator Marsha Blackburn, Congressman Marlon Stutzman, our good friend Pastor Jack Hibbs, and Pastor Robert Jeffers. So a lot of great folks are endorsing The Golden Age. All right, it's been a great day. We're right back at it. Folks, noon to 3 Eastern, thank you so much for hanging out with us on the radio. Be sure to visit ToddStearns.com. Get out there. You be safe and cool, America. We're halfway through the year, but there's still plenty of time to change how you feel by the end of it. Right now in July, maybe you're feeling frustrated. It's hot, your clothes fit tighter than you'd like, and you're tired of avoiding pictures or saying, you know what, I'll start the diet next week. But imagine this, just 1 month from now, in August, you could already be sleeping better, feeling more energy during the day, and noticing that your clothes are fitting a little looser. 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
0: 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San Antonio.
2: News this hour from Town Hall. I'm Jason Walker. Federal Reserve holding its benchmark interest rate steady, but it does leave the door open to raising rates in the future. Federal Reserve Board Chair Kevin Warsh says three members dissented with the decision to leave the interest rate unchanged.
3: I asked for a good family fight and I got one. That's the purpose. That's the design feature. I come into this meeting, even this press conference, heartened by what I've experienced the last 2 days. Most of our discussion were on the big questions that matter to the conduct of monetary policy. We didn't sort of hide from them. We weren't scared of them.
2: U.S. military launching major strikes on Iranian targets overnight. That in response to Tehran's attack on American forces 1 day earlier. And on another key front, Ukrainian forces hitting two of Russia's major oil refineries in their latest long-range strikes. Those attacks are part of Kyiv's ongoing pressure on Moscow and have targeted Russian oil facilities for several months, causing a fuel crisis that really embarrasses the Kremlin. Wildfires causing major problems still in Europe, and now three firefighters have been killed.
23: So this is what large parts of the forest look like after nearly a week of this fire burning. Now, there are no huge flames here anymore, but there are hot ashes everywhere and smoke still rising from the ground. With the vegetation so dry after several severe heat waves, firefighters know that these hot spots can flare up again at any moment. Helping them are dozens of local volunteers. Some have come with nothing more than a shovel sometimes, others with water tanks on the back of their trucks.
2: More on these stories at townhall.com.
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2: The FCC banning imports of new foreign-made humanoid robots and power inverters, citing national security risk.
26: The move targets China, which dominates the global market for humanoid robots. The FCC ban also includes quadruped robots, often called robot dogs. The ban could test relations with Beijing ahead of a planned U.S. visit by Chinese leader Xi Jinping in September. China has criticized the move, accusing the U.S. of protectionism. The ban follows other U.S. restrictions on Chinese products. Rich Thomason, Washington.
2: South Korean tech giant Samsung Electronics has reported a record operating profit of $62 billion for the April to June quarter. Despite soaring profits, the company's shares, though, have fallen sharply this week in South Korea's volatile stock market. Breaking news and analysis, Town Hall. It is an unusual situation, to say the least, one that is leaving a lot of people frustrated, frightened, and very concerned. Howard University trying to enroll students, re-enroll them, who missed a tuition deadline.
4: The interim president of Howard University, Wayne Frederick, says over 200 of more than 500 freshmen who were recently unenrolled have been readmitted. He said the school started meeting and speaking with parents and students last week, which led to the re-enrollments. Some students at the historically black university in Washington, D.C. had outstanding balances after their aid and scholarships were applied, while others had incomplete immunization paperwork. Dozens of students had taken to social media, panicked about their next steps. Frederick defended the way the school handled the issue, saying they had been clear with students and families, but many apparently misunderstood the financial obligations they were expected to meet, with tuition due by mid-July. Jennifer King, Washington.
2: And more on these stories, townhall.com.
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3: 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But please don't do that while you're driving. You can listen. It's just as easy. You can go back and watch the videos later. 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Please subscribe to us on our social media, particularly YouTube. Get involved in the comments. There's a lot of them going on right now. We do appreciate that greatly, and it helps us as we continue to grow the channel. Now, that's out of the way, you can also, if you don't like any of that, you just want to be in the chat, you can join us over on our Telegram chat by downloading the app and searching for Armed American Radio Conversations, and that puts you in there. Take advantage of it. We got a great group of people over there that have been there for a long time. Neil McCabe refers to them as the knuckleheads in the chat. Become an AAR knucklehead in the chat. Let's get over to Jared Yanis from Guns and Gadgets over on YouTube. Jared, you're looking good, brother. You're looking good, man. Now, Greg normally asks me how many cups of blackout coffee I had to start my day, and I have the very same T-shirt that you have, although I'm not wearing that one today. And my answer was I didn't have any blackout coffee to start my day, but I am drinking blackout iced right now on stage with you. How you doing today, man?
4: Good. It's always a pleasure to be here, brother. How are you?
3: I'm doing wonderful. We've got a half hour with you, and we have a lot of ground to cover. Jared, as always, where do we even begin? I've got four stories that you've been covering over at Guns and Gadgets, so we'll move with those first. Let's start with yesterday's video on Interstate Carry Challenge, Maryland. This is, I mean, could the news get any more huger every single day, man? It just keeps coming. The throat punches keep coming. Let's tie it all together for listeners across the country.
4: Sure. We're living in a really good time. I know a lot of us are frustrated because everything didn't end immediately with Bruin, but we are seeing the effects, the compiling of the text history and tradition. And now we have a major challenge to reciprocity. We got Maryland, who doesn't recognize anybody else's permit from a different state. Many other states are the same, Massachusetts and others. But we're challenging it now. Second Amendment Foundation, NRA, and several other groups put their amicus brief in, and it's beautiful. There's no text, history, or tradition that Maryland can rely on to save this. And I see it probably Maryland, that circuit might be a loss, but the Supreme Court will probably mop that up.
3: Yeah, and remind listeners, that's the Fourth Circuit, ladies and gentlemen. The Fourth Circuit, of course, originally SCOTUS didn't take the Snopes case, the Brown case, leaving Maryland's ban in place. We already saw what happened in the Third Circuit. We saw what happened in the Seventh Circuit. We've got splits now. Okay, we just saw, let's kind of segue, Jared, into the First Circuit. Let's kind of go there briefly now that we're talking about that. Because the First Circuit doubled down, and you've got a video on that one as well. The First Circuit doubled down. Why do you suppose that happened? And refresh for listeners and viewers exactly what they did on the heels of what the Third Circuit did and why that matters now when SCOTUS has already agreed to hear two cases, being Viramontes and Higgins. Why? What's your theory on that and thought process?
4: Well, we'll start with the good news. The Third Circuit destroyed New Jersey's assault weapon ban and magazine ban, called it outright unconstitutional. That solidified a circuit split for the Supreme Court. Like you said, they've already taken up two cases. They will hear it next semester. And this is just something more that they can pull on to say, look, the Third Circuit gets it. Y'all need to listen to what we're about to say. Massachusetts, this case in the First Circuit, it's one of the most anti-gun states in the union. And they just wanted to dig their heels in and say, you know what? Our ban has been upheld by the First already. We can do this. It's our history for our state, and we're just going to roll with it. Again, solidifying that circuit split. They dug themselves in, let everybody know where they stand. But Massachusetts, my friends up there, my family, rest assured, the Supreme Court will kick their teeth in June next year. And it's going to be a glorious day in the Commonwealth.
3: It really is going to be a glorious day, not just in the Commonwealth, but across the country. But the sense of glory is going to be so much better in states like Jersey, in states like Massachusetts, in states like Connecticut, Illinois, particularly California, Washington, Illinois, Maryland, et cetera, when they do get smacked down. Is the court vindictive enough, a district like the first, vindictive enough to do this intentionally, to show the Supreme Court that we're standing our ground? I mean, look, these judges on these circuit courts are not stupid people. They don't get to that level because they're idiots. We might think their decisions are idiotic and unconstitutional because they are, but they didn't get there because they're stupid human beings. They have to know what's coming down the pike. Wouldn't somebody say, hey, dude, do we really want to do this knowing SCOTUS is going to smack us down? Do they really? Why?
4: I just think they want to have their hands forced. Don't forget, they're politically appointed. So Massachusetts being a blue state, the first is a blue district, a blue circuit, rather. They're put there with an agenda. Even though they're supposed to be impartial, we know how it is. They're dug in. They wanted to prove that they see their circuit doing the right thing. And if you want us to change, you have to make us do it.
3: Yeah, it's hard to argue that. I didn't mean to try to ask you to get into people's heads. That's impossible to do. But when you have precedent, you can read these decisions, you can kind of draw some conclusions here. That is my estimation. They know it's coming. And this was just them thumbing their nose back at Bruin and Supreme Court again, kind of like what the judge in Hawaii is doing, saying he's going to thumb his nose and they need to ignore Supreme Court, because I guess this guy's still living under the spirit of aloha or
4: spirit
3: whatever.
4: Aloha.
3: Spirit of aloha, whatever you want to call it. Back to the Maryland carry for just a second. If this works the way we want it to work, is national reciprocity in Congress a dead issue? We don't need it, right?
4: Ideally, I don't think we should have Congress interpreting our right. It's already there.
3: Thank
4: it's in
3: you.
4: The Constitution. They don't have the power to do this. The government, the Constitution is a list of restrictions on government, not we the people. I don't think that we get a Congress to pass it anyway. You're going to need 60 votes in the Senate.
3: Mm-hmm.
4: It's not going to happen as currently constituted. I've had a few viewers reach out and say, but Donald Trump said the national reciprocity has been the proverbial carrot on a stick for the Republicans for a very long time. Since Trump's first term, there's been nothing done to push it through. We have John Thune, who doesn't have any testicular fortitude, and we don't have 60 votes in the Senate. So until we can cross that threshold, I don't see it happening, at least in Congress.
3: I'm with you. And there's always this old adage, too, Jared, and that is, what the government giveth, the government can taketh away.
4: Exactly.
3: So we don't want that. We don't want that. And hopefully the courts adjudicate this the right way. Hopefully this has legs. But you've got a powerful 1-2 punch here again, to use that euphemism again, with NRA and Second Amendment Foundation. These laws are unconstitutional. And I got to go back to the fun part. Do you really believe Paul Revere needed to show a permit if he crossed state lines on a ride? I mean, come on, man. Let's get real. There is zero history and tradition here since the nation's founding. So we can have fun with that if you want to. But guys, just think about what the founders, would they really, really? I mean, come on, guys, you get it.
4: Well, if I could, before we jump off, the text history and tradition is actually in our favor. There were, as I said in the video, there are many states that had laws that might have restricted concealed carry and allowed open in the state, but it didn't apply to travelers from out of state because they realized traveling was a risk and they needed to protect themselves. So the text history and tradition is in our favor on this. It's going to be glorious to watch.
3: It is. It really is. We have a lot. The radio and video production we're going to be doing over the course of the next 12 months is just going to be. And let's remind people, too, we're talking less than a year now.
4: Yeah.
3: In less than a year. And I hate to tell you this, ladies and gentlemen, it's going to go just like that. Okay. That part of your life is going to go by and it's going to be a blink and we're going to be on this radio talking about the glory right now. There's no doubt about it. Oh, good heavens, there's so much happening down the pike that it's been very, very difficult to keep up with lately. Jared, I don't know if you're familiar with the Georgia case. We've got a minute before the break. Let me bring this up real quick. Because you talk about history and tradition. You know, the 11th Circuit just upheld that Georgia's 18-20 ban on concealed carry was constitutional. In Florida, we just had the 4th Circuit in Florida, the 4th District in Florida, rule that the 18 to 20-year-olds, that had nothing to do with carry. That had to do with purchase through an FFL. So there's some nuance there, and a lot of people are asking questions about that. I'm going to take a deep dive into that for you, ladies and gentlemen, coming up on Armed American Radio's Daily Defense over the course of the next few days, and I'm going to make comparisons between three different cases and how it all ties together. Because the 11th Circuit, in fact, in light of Wolford and Hamani, just sent it back to the district court in Georgia to rehear, knowing it's going to go back to them. A lot of nuance going on. When we come back with Jared Yanis, a lot more to cover. We'll do it as fast as we can right after the break. Don't go away. Armed American Radio listeners, you already know the name. 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Enjoy. Hi, guys. It's Mark. Look, I think you'll agree with me that as gun owners, we need to have each other's backs. That's regardless of what state we call home. Here at AAR, we discuss it every day, and we're heard in every state. Right now, Virginians desperately need our help. 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You've heard the old saying, there's power in numbers, and helping in Virginia is as simple as joining Virginia Citizens Defense League. I'm a member, and I don't live in Virginia. 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

0: following segment of Armed American Radio is proudly being brought to you by the National Rifle Association. 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Need you on the rolls. It's their case. One of the two cases going to SCOTUS in the next semester, as Jared mentioned, is in fact their case. So join over there, floridacarry.org as well, floridacarry.org. There's still a lot of fight in all of these states across the country, and we need your help over there. Make sure to pick up the CP. You got 5 days left to take advantage of that $250 off. Go get it over there. And if you're like me and you don't like your phones being geofenced, make sure to visit SLNT, silent.com/AAR. 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Boom. The CIA can't find you. You're lost. It's that simple. Wink and a nod. Whoever you don't want knowing where you are, silent, SLNT.org, or silent, SLNT.com/AAR, and take advantage of that. I've been using those products for a number of years when I'm out traveling around doing conventions and hotels and all that stuff. Jared Yanis, Guns and Gadgets, welcome back in, my friend. Let's kind of segue over to the Virgin Islands. You're talking about that. People say, well, why are you talking, what do we care about the Virgin Islands? Ladies and gentlemen, that's U.S. territory, number one. And number two, the shenanigans that they pull there are the same shenanigans they pull everywhere else. It matters, Jared. Tell us why.
1: Well, as an American citizen, you can travel throughout your country, including the territories, and your rights go with you. However, the Virgin Islands thinks, no, it doesn't. There's like 2.8% of people that are on the island that can actually carry a firearm with a permit, and they don't think anybody from the mainland should. So there's a couple lawsuits that have been challenging that, and most importantly, the last week, Harmeet Dhillon, Department of Justice, they decided to step in and say, we just had the Third Circuit say that this is unconstitutional. Guess what?
0: Right.
1: It is for you as well. And, you know, we talked on the phone like the other day. Like, we are in a spot right now, and I don't like leaving things to the courts, and I don't like gun control, and I don't like government much. But we're in a spot that we've never been in the Second Amendment as far as advocacy, where you got a DOJ leadership, Todd Blanche, and Harmeet Dhillon and Barry Arrington, and you got a couple recent things done by the current leadership of ATF. They're trying to correct some of the wrongs. Now, that doesn't mean I'm a DOJ and ATF fan, and I think they're great. It's just a spot we've never been in before, and it's actually pretty cool. It's almost like Clown World. I've like never experienced this before.
0: It's upside down, frankly. And guys, Jared wasn't lying to you. We talk about this stuff on air and off air all the time. People that, you know, we want to formulate opinions and we want to give you the proper information, so we bounce things off of each other all the time. I talk with AWR all the time, Mr. Gottlieb all the time, and many, many others. And the sentiment is the same, Jared. It's everything that you described, and it is coming at us rapid fire. Sometimes it's hard to put these opinions together when you want to give the right information out. Like, for example, the Virgin Islands, are they pulling a Spirit of Aloha on us? And why does it matter? How do we tell listeners or viewers why the Virgin Islands matters? What difference does it make? Most people have never been or won't go, or if they did, they went on vacation. They didn't carry about their gun. That's probably part of the reason they went on vacation. They felt they were somewhere safe. All this nonsense, but it all ties together. And then when you put into place all these court decisions and putting together what the Seventh Circuit did, why the First Circuit did what it did, on the heels of what the Third Circuit did, knowing that SCOTUS is taking one of these cases, the three cases I was just talking about in Florida and Georgia, there's a lot of nuance here, brother. And it gets really, really difficult to break this stuff down sometimes, particularly when it's coming at you rapid fire. So that leads me to one question. When I was at NRA and spoke to Todd Blanche, as you know, during the interview that we had from the NRA floor in Houston, he said our goal, even if we lose the midterms, we don't want to lose the midterms, but even if we do, now the midterms are creeping up on us, is even if we lose them, we're going to shore up our Second Amendment rights for future generations. Is that what you see happening here in ways that we've never seen before? Is it really becoming, is it true?
1: You know, 30,000 foot view, yes, there are efforts being made. Yes, it's not everything we want, But a win is a win, and we have to be honest with each other. I'd rather have the Department of Justice chipping away on the states than supporting them. You know, I still would love the DOJ to say, hey, by the way, this NFA thing, the GCA thing, that's also unconstitutional. Maybe we get there. Maybe we don't. But that's it's still something that we've never had that ally helping us on these cases. You know, I used to always say, in God we trust, and everybody else we run a background check on. Same deal, all right? Just they might be helping us. Doesn't mean we give them blind trust, but it's a good spot to be in.
0: I asked you this the other day on the phone. I'll ask you this here on the live radio, Mike, on hundreds of stations. Are we, with all of these victories, and these are historic victories, ladies and gentlemen, make no bones about that. They are. We've never been in this position before. Are we selling ourselves out of a job here down the road? Could we hopefully, and I say hope, could we ever get to that point?
1: Man, I'd love to be able to retire and never do this again, but I don't think so. As long as man desires power and as long as tyrants want control, they're always going to want to take the guns from the last standing bastion of freedom on the globe, and that's the United States. We're always going to be fighting, and that's one thing I love to get through on my channel. We can't take a day off. Yeah, we got some wins going, but this is when we have to fight harder, and everybody needs to be involved.
0: And that there was always a method to my madness, particularly in front of the microphone. New Jersey is already doubling down in defiance of the Third Circuit decision and what they know SCOTUS is doing, and they're already seeking and have made it public that they want even more gun control. How do you see this shaking out? Because that leads us to the question, what are they going to do next? Because you know there's going to be a next. They've been very quiet right now. The Trace alluded to it, and I'm sure you saw it, where they suggested, oh, well, we'll just put them behind permit schemes. I mean, this just never stops. These people will never stop. Do you think, because SCOTUS sees that stuff as well, that that might help them write a majority opinion that puts a stop to what they might know is coming? Or are they going to save that for another case and another 7 years down the road?
1: I sure hope not. I mean, we're in a spot where, especially when you get Duncan out of California, which is the magazine case, that's already been granted certiorari, meaning the Supreme Court acknowledges we're going to take the case. They vacated the Ninth Circuit's decision, sent it back, and said, we just gave you Bruin, fix this. And the Ninth said, we're staying the same, brother. So they have that case held over for when they come back in a couple weeks. I think they're going to finally give us something a little broader than typical, where they can lay the smack down and close some of the doors they typically leave open in decisions like footnote number 9 in Bruin. Like, we'll be seeing that forever.
0: Well, Van Dyke in the Ninth Circuit, as you know, just said he hopes SCOTUS bench slaps his own court. Okay, so we're seeing some very, very positive signs. We've only got about 45 seconds, Jared. I could keep you for 10 hours, you know that. But you've been doing a lot of work over at YouTube. Guys, make sure to go check out his channel. Thomas's opinion, the Commerce Clause in the concurrence. Fifth Circuit's getting ready to take that up now. So we're beginning to see this get legs. I know you're going to be putting videos out about it, right?
1: Oh, yeah. I already did one, and I think this is going to be the biggest fracturing to the gun control pillars, period. Because if Thomas is right. If you haven't seen that, guys, check out the video I did. Read his decision. It's huge. It's coming, and it's about time.
0: And the other side knows it. And they're scared, ladies and gentlemen. They know the nails are being put in the coffin. Jared Yanis, we love you, man. Thank you for being here. I'm sorry the time flies so fast. It always does. Guns and Gadgets on YouTube. You know who he is. Go check out his...
2: 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KLUP. Terrell Hills. San Antonio. Conservative talk that you can count on. This is 9:30 a.m. The Answer.
3: With SRN News, I'm Jason Walker. Japanese authorities say this week's powerful earthquake has killed now at least 23 people. Dozens more have been injured. An unknown number of people are missing. The quake set off a massive explosion in a mall and also toppled a factory. Wildfires still causing problems in parts of Europe. At least three firefighters have been killed. And making matters worse now, forecasters say the rest of the week will be dry, windy, and very hot. Microsoft posting strong quarterly earnings, surpassing expectations with a significant growth in its cloud computing and a host in paid AI users. Meanwhile, Starbucks is reporting better than expected quarterly revenue and profit, saying the business grew across customer income levels. This is SRN News.
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Welcome back to the show. 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In fact, I am getting ready to flip two more phones, hopefully this week. Going to be a busy week here at the Patriot Mobile Armed American Radio Ranch, getting a deck started, rebuilding, and I've got a lot going on. Mom and Dad are moving into a new place. 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And if you want to pick up some AAR swag,

Woods, I just found out moments ago during the break, is unable to be here. Let's just say it's weather-related, and I want to apologize to you. We're looking forward to bringing AWR. So what I'm going to do is I'm going to start with you here on the New Jersey deal that I was talking with you about, Jared. We get a lot of questions is, what is the left going to do now that SCOTUS is ready to slap them down? First, let me go back to the Third Circuit decision briefly, because the Third Circuit decision was so strong in a 10-5 en banc hearing that smacked down Jersey's gun ban, also added the hardware of the magazines to it, tied it in, that it's going to be very, very difficult. A lot of people are viewing this as a roadmap, not as an attack on the Supreme Court, that they need a roadmap where to go. Believe me, they know where to go. But what this did was strengthen what we know is already coming. So the response becomes, what are the Democrats going to do next? And by the way, Ryan Petty will be joining us a little bit early in just a couple of moments before we go into the roundtable. Fill in for AWR because he's got a lot to talk about. But AWR, covering one of his pieces, I mentioned it with Jared Yanis in the previous segment, New Jersey Democrats react to assault weapons smackdown by pledging even more gun control. They're like cockroaches that will survive a nuclear weather, a nuclear storm, brother. It's that simple. They'll just survive what happens after a nuclear blast. At least they think they will. They're not going to. But here's the problem. They're going to try. Democrat lawmakers are responding in Jersey to the Third Circuit ruling that struck down that state's assault weapons ban by pledging, yes, again, even more gun control. How? One of the things they're going to do, ladies and gentlemen, this has been a big question. Jared and I were talking about it briefly. They're going to be forced to allow you. Listen to the words I have to use as I describe this to you. They're going to be forced to have to allow you to exercise your constitutional rights. And you will be able to do so, ladies and gentlemen. The problem is, what are they going to put up? What roadblock are they going to attempt? The Trace alluded to that. We talked about it on Armed American Radio's Daily Defense. When they mentioned, well, we'll just put this up, they're going to try to put barriers up, a permit scheme. And what they're going to do is they're going to try to rely on Heller and Bruin, where they said this court's not addressing permits or license to carry, which the court did not. They allowed that only because that wasn't part of the particular case. But the Democrats are going to use that verbiage in the decision to try to put these roadblocks up for you. No, okay, some of you in blue states might be used to that already. Well, I'll just get a permit and have to. Well, we don't want you to have to think that way because we want to get rid of the permit schemes altogether. The fact of the matter is that's what they're going to do. They're going to make you jump through hoops, and they're going to make it extremely costly for you, and they're going to try to get you to think to yourself, I don't want to go through the hassle. Now, that will fail on all counts. Because I can promise those of you in the live behind the blue wall will do what it takes to get your hands on those firearms that you have a constitutional right to own, possess, use, carry, shoot for whatever lawful purpose you choose. The problem is, at what expense? How creative will they get? They've already bared themselves just simply by letting you know that right up front. Look for fees, look for permit structures, states that have FOID cards. So this is going to be the new direction that we're going to have to go legally down the road. And what's mind-boggling, well, it's not mind-boggling, let me rephrase that. It's not mind-boggling to me that the Democrats just cannot accept defeat, ladies and gentlemen. It's that simple. This tells you how little they think of you and your Second Amendment rights. Here's an example. New Jersey Assembly Majority Leader Lou Greenwald, of course he's a Democrat, is pledging to pursue a new gun control that would mandate gun owners store their firearms unloaded and locked inside their homes. In other words, if you have one, we're going to get you have to get a permit. That's going to be their new one. Oh, and by the way, it has to be unloaded and locked inside your home, so it's worthless to you. He said, it's the next thing I'm looking to do, adding, the major cause of injury in someone's home is through a gun that is stored improperly. Here's what Brian Bergen, he expressed concern, he's a Republican, that there could be a flood of new gun controls from New Jersey Democrats that will absorb lawmakers' time, preventing them from dealing with other issues. We're constantly wasting time, energy, money, focused on things that are settled business, folks. The ruling happened. It's the ruling. They can challenge.

0: change it. But what I don't want to see them do is throw all kinds of bills against the wall to see what sticks. Now, I'm going to tell you right now, Assemblyman Brian Bergen, the Republican in New Jersey, is not naive. He said that for a reason, because he knows what's getting ready to happen. So let's take a look at some of the other things they can do. Let's think, well, first off, let me go astray here for just a second. Not as a radio host, not the host of Armed American Radio, not as an author that's been writing about this stuff, not as a pundit that talks about it every single day, but just as a human being. What is wrong with these people? You know people like this in your own life. I always have fun with the homeowners associations, right? You give these people a little semblance of power and they go absolutely bonkers berserk. Why? I used an example on the 4th of July, nation's 250th anniversary. Church across the street from my house. Used to blow off a fireworks display like nobody's business. Super professional. Here it is, the 250th anniversary. Some Karen Darren, whoever it was, made a phone call to the county and said, you know, that church doesn't have a permit. At which point, the county tyrants went in and said, well, you don't have a permit. You haven't had a permit. We're going to go back and look and see if we can find you because you haven't had permits before. And cancel the fireworks. These are the type of people that we're talking about. These people who you just ask yourself this question, what is wrong with these folks? Why do they do what they do? You can ask yourself that question about Democrats all day long. Why do they want to continue to throw more gun control at you? What is the thought process that goes through their minds? Then as we go to this break, I want you to ask yourself this question, because it will become clear to you. What is it about their agenda that requires your disarmament? Why are they so hell-bent on keeping you from owning? You know, when you think about it, it gets back to, it's an ego-driven thing, I believe. I'm not the psychologist. I don't know the psychological terms for it. They just can't take no. They cannot take a loss. And these losses, ladies and gentlemen, impact your fundamental rights as an American citizen. And they just refuse to accept it. Now, when you tie in a very dangerous political ideology that requires your disarmament on top of this, it becomes clearer and clearer and clearer. They cannot control you when you are armed. Why does that bother them? Think about that over the break. When we come back, we'll ask Ryan Petty about it. He's on the line with us now. We'll be back with Ryan for not only the next segment, but also for the next hour. We'll be right back.
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0: Hi, guys, it's Mark. 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
0: 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Welcome back to the show. Yeah, welcome back to the show, ladies and gentlemen. 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We'll go to the ranch here in just a minute because Ryan Petty, our guest, actually has a ranch. 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Yeah, but we're here at the Patriot Mobile Ranch. The CZ microphone is lit up for you. It's all brought to you by the National Rifle Association and all of our great partners. 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If you want to keep your phone secure when you're out and about and traveling, this is what you need. They got the starter pack over there. That's what I bought a number of years ago. I use it for my computers. Now, they've got backpacks and everything else, but I've got them for everybody in the family for their phones when they're out and about in public places and they don't want their phone being geofenced, particularly at conventions, things like that. Drop your phone in that thing and you've disappeared. Nobody can get at you, and they work like a champ. Trust me. Spec Ops guys whose lives depended on not being able to be found invented this stuff a number of years ago. They're Faraday bags, and they are absolutely incredible. They're inexpensive. Get some for your security. Keep them for your emergency kits, whatever. If you don't do any traveling, there'll come a day, hopefully not, but you might need it. I have them. You should have them, too. It's SLNT.com. SLNT. We pronounce it as silent, and that makes sense, doesn't it? Ryan Petty joins us now from the great state of Florida. Ryan, welcome in, my brother. It's always a pleasure to have you here, man.
5: Great to be here with you tonight, Mark. What a great show so far.
0: Well, thanks. I appreciate it. I know you were busy connecting to the network during the last segment, but I got a little bit personal here, and it would have been when I start talking about this stuff, like why these idiots do what they do, talking specifically about New Jersey Democrats insisting on doubling down, even though they've been smacked by the Third Circuit hardcore, and they're about to get smacked by SCOTUS. Their lack of, and I don't even know how to phrase this without saying something FCC unfriendly, quite frankly. I'd like to get very colorful when I talk about these things. Obviously, I can't, but it would be really easy to put some descriptive expletives in front of some of this stuff. What is it about these people? You know, and I use that personal example of that moron Karen or Darren that contacted the county here where I live and said, that church doesn't have permits for their fireworks on the nation's 200. These are people cut of the same cloth, Ryan. Why?
5: Yeah, this is the, Mark, I call them the Govern Me Harder Coalition, right? These are the folks that like to tell you and me how to live. They believe that they know better than we do, or they believe there's some expert out there that knows better than we do, and they want government to take those ideas, take that power, and to govern us in every capacity as possible. Look, this is quasi-religious for many of these people, and for some,
0: great way to put like, it.
5: For some, this is a religion. Government power, authoritarianism, telling your neighbor what to do. It is almost a replacement for, many of us go to a Christian church or we're Jewish or we attend a faith on a regular basis. But a large majority of the country has gone what we would call secular. They don't attend church. They don't believe in a higher power, divine authority. They don't, so they don't believe the underpinnings of the Constitution. They don't believe the founding fathers studied human nature and understood, and articulated through the Bill of Rights and the Constitution that there are God-given rights and that the Constitution was meant to be a check on government, not an instruction book on how to boss us around in our everyday lives. And so because they don't believe that, because they don't understand that, they've replaced, I think human beings are spiritual in nature, Mark, and they need something. And if they don't have God in their lives, they'll replace it with something. And that something is often government.
0: Which is an exercise of control over their fellow citizens. Look, I sued OpenAI for some absolutely ridiculous false statements it made about me, its ChatGPT program, accusing me of stealing millions and millions of dollars, $5 million, in fact, from the Second Amendment Foundation, and holding positions at the management positions and board director positions at SAF that I've never held before. And I sued them for that. I lost the case after 2 years. I disagreed with the opinion, but I respected the process. My point was made. Why can't a Democrat politician say, hey, these are fundamental constitutional rights, the court has found it, now we are now 0-5, 0-6 considering the Third Circuit, soon to be 0-7 and 0-8. Why can't they just accept they're wrong? Why?
5: Mark, this is why I think it's quasi-religious, right? This leftism is the replacement ideology, the replacement religion for those that have left the Christian faith or the Jewish tradition that is the underpinning of our nation. And so they look for a replacement somewhere. And because it's quasi-religious, they're not going to leave. Look, they've replaced faith in God with faith in institutions, in faith in government. Look no further than what happened 6 years ago during COVID, Mark. Over half of the country want the government to do? They wanted to be told how far to stand apart, what to wear on their face, where they could go and where they couldn't go. And more importantly than that, they wanted government to tell you and me how far we could stand from them.
0: Well, you
5: and
0: know,
5: where
0: you
5: we could go. Right?
0: You bring up a great point, because I think everybody, we all lived through that garbage, fake nonsense. Fauci's about ready to get grilled again on this week. I can't wait to watch that. But I think we all witnessed those Karens and Darrens, the same people that call the county because there's no permit for the fireworks. These are the same people that were yelling, which I saw my own self, at 80-year-old men or women standing behind them in line that were too close to them or didn't have a mask on and getting in their face as if they were somehow the mask police. When yesterday, it wasn't even an issue until government told them it was an issue. Then they become that wing of government, and they want to expand that power as if they're somehow self-righteous and better than you. And
5: that's exactly, see it every day.
0: Of course.
5: We see it every day, Mark. We see it
0: every
5: single day. Homeowners associations around the country, and think about how neighbors want to tell neighbors how high their grass can be and what color their house can be and what they can do and what they can't do on their own property. Right?
0: Right.
5: Now, again, that's a voluntary thing that we enter into when we buy into a home, we buy into a neighborhood. So, you know, I understand that a little bit, but in the public context, you know, the Constitution and the Bill of Rights were meant to be the check on government. It's the restriction. It's what government cannot do. And it's also instructive into what government should be there to protect. And what's been so fascinating to watch the last several months is to watch for the first time the DOJ and even the ATF start to protect our rights versus restrict them. What a refreshing time we live in right now.
0: It is, and our foot is on the gas, ladies and gentlemen. We're getting ready to take a break, and when we come back, we have the start of the roundtable at 6 minutes after the hour. Ryan's going to be joining us. We've got a special guest coming in, Ryan. I know you know that because you were on the text exchange. But Jim Irvine will be here with us, filling in for Brad Primo. We had Neil fill in last week, and we've got a special guest in Jim Irvine. You'll love him if you don't know who he is, if you're new to the show. Jim Irvine, formerly of Buckeye Firearms Association, is, well, I would say almost single-handedly, but he worked with the organization. But his efforts paid off in Ohio, and if you enjoy your right to bear arms in Ohio, you can thank Jim Irvine for that personally. He'll be here with us in the roundtable when we come back with Ryan Petty. 6 minutes after the hour, don't go away. The roundtable is next. We'll be right back.
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5: News this hour from Town Hall. I'm Jason Walker. Family and friends saying goodbye to Lindsey Graham at the Columbia, South Carolina funeral Wednesday. The former U.S. Representative Trey Gowdy disputed the notion that Graham never met a war he didn't like and that the senator went to Ukraine before his death for a good reason.
6: Was he willing to go to war? Yes, as a last resort. Blessed are the peacemakers. He was on a trip, what turned out to be his last trip, trying to broker peace in a war where hundreds of thousands of people had lost their lives.
5: Senator Lindsey Graham died July 11th. He was 71. The deadline has passed for the Trump administration to ask the Supreme Court to reconsider its ruling on birthright citizenship.
7: The Trump administration had until Tuesday to ask the U.S. Supreme Court to reconsider its June decision, which struck down President Donald Trump's executive order to deny automatic citizenship to children born in the U.S. whose parents are in the country temporarily or illegally. Trump had promised to push for a rehearing shortly after the high court handed him his loss. The White House has not responded to messages seeking comment. Donna Water, Washington.
5: The president announcing an overhaul for a key airport.
8: President Trump has unveiled a $22 billion renovation plan for Washington Dulles International Airport.
9: Plans for a major and long overdue renovation and reconstruction of Washington's really horribly thought of Dulles International Airport.
8: The White House says America should have the best airports and infrastructure in the world. Willie Nelson, Washington.
5: Wildfires still causing problems in Europe. At least three firefighters have been killed, and now forecasters say the rest of the week will be dry, windy, and very hot. More on these stories, townhall.com.
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5: Democratic socialist running for office in Michigan under fire for using controversial rhetoric about a sitting senator.
11: Michigan Senate candidate Abdul El Sayed under fire for comments he made during a fundraising call about Pennsylvania Senator Democrat John Fetterman. El Sayed saying, ideally you put one ogre on a pike and then everyone else gets the message. During a debate this week in Michigan, El Sayed not apologizing and saying, I was referring to a guy named John Fetterman who has done terrible things, got elected on a set of values, and is now completely throwing those values in the mud. The Michigan primary coming up on Tuesday. Laura Winters reporting.
5: A judge in Wisconsin ruling voters who have already returned their absentee ballots for the state's primary election not allowed to void those and request a new one. Judge ruled against the Democrats who filed a last-minute lawsuit in the case. Breaking news and analysis, townhall.com. A jury has acted.
12: Hadi Matar, the man who stabbed Satanic Verses author Salman Rushdie at the Chautauqua Institution, has been convicted of federal terrorism charges. A jury in Buffalo, New York, took just a few hours to find him guilty of all charges, including engaging in an act of transnational terrorism. Matar faces a potential life sentence at his sentencing in November. He's already serving a 25-year sentence for attempted murder on state charges. Prosecutors said evidence from Matar's New Jersey bedroom and his computer pointed to months of tracking and preparations for what he hoped would be an execution. I'm Jennifer King.
5: On Capitol Hill, Dr. Anthony Fauci, the prime witness on events surrounding COVID, Senate Homeland Security and Government Affairs Committee Chairman Rand Paul says Dr. Fauci owes Americans an apology for helping to produce the pandemic. Meanwhile, Fauci himself invoked the Fifth and could be in trouble in Congress. More on these stories, townhall.com.
13: Foundations of Freedom, a look at America's founding principles and the leaders who shaped our nation.
14: During the War for Independence, General George Washington, the man we refer to today as the father of our country, led American troops through military defeat after defeat. And in the bitter winter of 1777, he wrote this somber note to a friend in Philadelphia. Quote, "You might have tracked our army from White Marsh to Valley Forge by the blood on their feet," end of quote. Many soldiers continued to march through the deep snows of Pennsylvania without shoes. Others suffered from disease, hunger, and freezing conditions. Nearly 2,000 of Washington's men died. Yet George Washington did not lose faith. Amid the hardship, loss, and uncertainty of Valley Forge, he turned to God in prayer. At a time when our nation once again faces division and uncertainty, may we follow Washington's example, kneeling humbly, praying faithfully, and asking God to guide the future of America.
4: 9:30 a.m. The Answer. 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This is the Voice of Reason with Andy Hoosier.
15: Oh, yes, it is, my friends. What is up? Welcome into it. It is your midweek celebration. Greatest day of the entire week. And what a day that we've had, my friends. Holy cow. Yes, I did. I sat and I watched the entire, 2 hour, 2.5 hour hearing earlier this morning. We got about as much out of it as I probably figured. Pretty frustrated about that, but we'll break that all down here in just a moment. Yeah, we got to go there. I mean, of course we have to talk about the big story of the day. Plus, apparently we have an escalation going on in the Middle East. Could we be seeing World War III right around the corner? Iran getting bombed now, not by just the United States, where Donald Trump says we're going to blow them to smithereens with other FCC non-approved verbiage, but now Saudi Arabia in the middle of it, sending some bombs over their way to the nation of Iran, and apparently with arms being fed from the nation of China. So, yeah, pretty crazy. We'll break all that down here for you here in just a little bit as well. Also, we're getting down to the last couple of days for the U.S. Senate before they wrap up for their session. What could we see with the appropriation bills and with the Save America Act and with the agenda we have for Republicans before we end off this session? We'll have U.S. Senator Roger Marshall on the program from the state of Kansas in just a little bit. That being said, man, craziest stories of the day. We'll get to all that as we break down all on a what?
16: It is Wednesday, my dudes.
15: It is Wednesday, my dudes. That's it. Broadcasting out of the heart of the nation in Wichita, Kansas, on our flagship radio station. We are all over the country. So many great stations doing our thing.
17: Doing live!
15: Like we do every single day here on the program. Of course, we got to go there, right? Big story of the day.
18: What's trending today?
15: And as we talk about health issues on the program, I know that some may get a bit annoyed on this one. Andy, why does it matter this far gone? Well, it matters because we want justice for one. And number two, we want to make sure that what happened during the COVID-19 pandemic never happens again. And by that, I mean we need to be more prepared. We need to actually follow real science, not a guy who claims to be science and probably one of the most corrupt. Look, if you want to talk about the deep state, this dude epitomizes the entire concept of the deep state, corruption, you know, insider establishment in it for himself as opposed to for the greater humanity, which is what you're supposed to do is serving the public. This guy is it, I mean, the more we hear about him, and we're reading his personal journal now, and we see everything that he's done, this guy was an absolute crazy egomaniac, and in my opinion, was not in it for the betterment of society at all, and probably needs to be brought up in crimes against humanity. That's my personal opinion. You completely disagree with me. That's totally fine. But holy cow, what a bombshell of a hearing. Not in the sense that we got new information from Anthony Fauci, but just the information that we're starting to get from Congress that actually tried to interview him, and then we had some fireworks that turned out
19: Mr.
15: like
19: Chairman,
15: this.
19: I'd like to hear what the attorney has to say.
15: Oh, by the way, okay, so Anthony Fauci had about six different lawyers there. I mean, they had the entire front row was filled with his attorneys. Why you need that many? You've already been pardoned, bro. I mean, you had the auto pen pardon from Joe Biden on the way out. You're pardoned, which means no matter what you say, you can't incriminate yourself anymore. You're already pardoned. That's it. He was saying that we were trying to find ways to catch him up and lie about something. I mean, if you commit further crimes, and I guess, but you're already pardoned. You could come out and say that I did the most horrendous things. I had zero care about anybody whatsoever, and that I had this agenda to self better myself, which he did. He's worth like $12 million now. He made over $1 million during the pandemic, and then he got all these awards that he was openly applying for that we saw, which is really kind of crazy. You could go out and just say, I don't really care about any of you. I self-improved myself. I did what I was supposed to do. See y'all later. Hasta luego. And we can't do anything about it. You're already pardoned. But instead, he pleads the fifth the whole time. Actually, more than 111 times. That's kind of interesting. There's got to be some numerology meaning for that one, which we'll have to look up. But then he had lawyers nonstop, including one that got booted out of the hearing.
19: So, Mr. Chairman, I'd like to hear what the attorney has to say.
20: He is not recognized by the committee or the chair. If he speaks again, he will be removed from the room. This testimony is from Anthony Fauci. This is not a game with his lawyers. He can advise. His lawyers can give him advice. He's got a half dozen here. They're all allowed to talk to him.
19: Yes.
20: All right?
19: Yeah.
20: But the attorneys are not recognized. In fact, the attorney was told not to sit at the table, and he's not obeying that recommendation. There's a row behind you, sir. That's where you were told to sit, and you're not. And now you're disrupting the proceedings. And so, look, this is the way Anthony Fauci wants to be remembered, for a lawyer not listening to the rules. That's the way you want to be remembered, and that's what you're going to do. You are not recognized, sir.
15: And then the guy continues to just keep talking.
20: Security, please remove him from the room.
15: Well done.
16: All right. So
17: there you go. The most surprising part of the entire hearing today wasn't the fact that Anthony Fauci had actually pled the fifth the entire time, more than 111 times throughout the hearing. It wasn't the fact that, you know, we found out the kind of sleazebag that Dr. Anthony Fauci actually is. It wasn't any of that stuff. It was the fact, you want to know the most surprising part of the entire hearing today? John Fetterman wore a suit. That was that was the most surprising piece of the entire hearing today. The rest of it was more just entertaining. It's frustrating because, again, and I've said it before, with politics, if you take it too seriously, you're going to pull your hair out. Anthony Fauci is one of those guys where you can see the smirk behind the face to where he knows what he did. He knows that he got busted lying. He knows that he got caught cheating. He knows that he did all of these horrendous things that upended society as we know it during a COVID-19 pandemic, and he doesn't give a crap one way or the other. He just doesn't. And you see it, and it drives you crazy. Will we see any repercussions from this, any kind of justice? I don't know, and honestly, I don't think we will. But that's where we're at, and that's what we had to deal with today. So the best part of it was the fact that John Fetterman wore a suit and that we were able to actually go after him. But Fauci openly just admitted at the beginning he tried to play, well, I really care about the process, but he really just didn't at all whatsoever. Josh Hawley was the highlight, I think, of today, where he really went after him and really kind of trolled the idea, which I got to admit, when I was watching the hearing, I was thinking, if I were in a position like that, if I were a senator in that committee, that's exactly probably what I would have done, just to troll the heck out of the guy. And I think Josh Hawley, senator from Missouri, did a great job of doing that.
21: Well, nothing says honesty like taking the fifth, huh, Doc? Let's try something. What day of the week is it today?
22: On the advice of counsel, I respectfully decline to answer based upon my rights under the Fifth Amendment to the Constitution.
21: What color tie are you wearing?
22: On the advice of counsel, I respectfully decline to answer based upon my rights under the Fifth Amendment to the Constitution.
21: What color is the carpet in front of you?
22: On the advice of counsel, I respectfully decline to answer based upon my rights under the Fifth Amendment to the Constitution.
21: Let's just get one thing straight. You don't have any rights under the Fifth Amendment. Because you've been pardoned, as you very well know, as the Supreme Court has been clear for a century and more, Brown versus Walker, 1896, when he has been pardoned, he may not stand upon his privilege. You know that. Your lawyers sitting behind you now shifting nervously in their chairs, they know it. This isn't about the Constitution. This isn't about the law. This is about contempt. Contempt for this body and contempt for the American people.
17: You know what's really crazy about all this is that we still had Democrats that were on the committee that actually defended Dr. Anthony Fauci. And the posts that we made on social media today still made Democrats go crazy and defend him nonstop. The blind following of Dr. Anthony Fauci, the king that they supposedly don't like in Washington, D.C. It's all very strange on the fact that, look, now we have 2020 hindsight. We can prevent this from happening again. God forbid there's going to be a pandemic again. Right now we're dealing with the measles, which they tried to say was Robert F. Kennedy Jr.'s fault. And they say that we have this cyclosporiasis, this parasite making people sick going across the nation because of lettuce that's being repealed right now. Look, we have other issues that we can deal with. Nothing in comparison to a global shutdown that we had seen during the COVID-19 pandemic. We need to learn the lessons from the past to make sure we do not repeat them again in the future, which is why these hearings are important, to learn what we did, what he did right, what he did wrong, what he admitted to, what he hasn't admitted to, what he wrote about in his personal diary, the bombshell that we had seen from the Department of National Intelligence and Tulsi Gabbard releasing the more than 30 plus different biolabs across the country or across the world, millions upon millions upon millions of dollars being sunk into these biolabs, the gain of function that Dr. Anthony Fauci throughout years during testimony said was never happening, never existed. These aren't the droids you're looking for. That's what he said over and over and over again. We didn't have a Chinese Wuhan lab. We didn't have biolabs. We weren't doing gain of function. He actually went out of his way to call Dr. Rand Paul an idiot for saying that he didn't even know what gain of function was, which we had heard over the years. And this guy sits there with a smirk, pleading the fifth, knowing that he's completely safe and doesn't really care at all about the hearings to actually make sure that we don't go down this road again and people defend it. I know this is where the divide happened. I know that this is where a lot of awakening happened for individuals starting to question a lot of stuff. I did myself. I never focused on the health issue as much as I did since COVID. And I think it awoke myself along with a lot of other individuals to say, what's going on and why are we here right now? They still defend the idea of the masks or the 6 feet social distancing with a virus that was floating in the air, thinking that some kind of plyboard was going to, or plastic or something between two individuals was somehow going to stop the spread of a virus. It's absolute insanity. Absolute insanity. So what's next? Where do we go from here? Because the question is, I know I can hear you from the radio right now. What's the point and where do we go from here? Will we actually see justice? I got to admit, I really don't think so. I don't think that's going to happen. At all, hat tip to Fox News on this one. After the Senate Homeland Security and Governmental Affairs Committee Chairman Rand Paul scheduled that committee to vote next week after the hearing that happened today to hold Anthony Fauci in contempt of Congress after invoking the Fifth Amendment 111 times today. The committee could vote to hold Fauci in contempt. However, that's not where it stops, because the committee itself can vote, and it probably will vote to hold him in contempt. But in order for him to be officially in contempt, I don't know exactly what that means, but to officially be held in contempt, Dr. Anthony Fauci then must be voted on to be held in contempt by the entire U.S. Senate that also has to clear a filibuster requiring 60 votes. And my friends, just like what we're seeing right now with the Save America Act, do you really think that Democrats are going to vote to hold Dr. Anthony Fauci in contempt with a 60-vote threshold in the U.S. Senate? No, I do not. And therefore, just again, like the Save America Act, reinforcing the idea, number one, we need to get rid of the filibuster, and number two, we still are so segregated in society that we have blind hatred against Donald Trump with zero evidence, but they continue to defend one of the swamp rats of Washington, D.C., with Dr. Anthony Fauci gaining financially, gaining higher status in the world during the COVID-19 pandemic, while tens of thousands and hundreds of thousands of people actually died when he did not care and just made crap up as he went. They will not vote to hold him in contempt, which even if they did, I don't know what that would even mean. He's got his pardon. He pled the fifth, and he walks away smirking with all his great attorneys behind him thinking that they won the day, and it's kind of frustrating. Really kind of crazy. Here's the good news, is the fact that we're on to it. We're aware of it. And regardless of whether we can hold him in contempt, whether we can actually hold him accountable for what he did, we're making the changes right now. And I see that as good news. We realize it. We recognize it. And while the other side squirms of us actually revealing the truth, and they did it themselves by actually revealing the truth, and Dr. Anthony Fauci having the diary that he did, which is really wild to watch the ego that was in that dude. Really wild that he would write kind of the stuff that he did that we're starting to see revealed in this diary. The good news is that we're aware of it, and that's what we're doing in Washington, D.C. now. The Trump administration cleaning house. You and I recognizing there needed to be a change, the pendulum swinging the other direction and saying we're going to do something vastly different. That's why we have Robert F. Kennedy in office. If Dr. Fauci did not do what he did, even during a pandemic, if he did not do what he did, we would not see the radical change that we're seeing right now. Robert F. Kennedy Jr., and not the anti-vaxxers, because I know we get labeled that way. That's not the case. But individuals not wanting the government to be involved in every aspect of your health life, that change happened because we saw through the garbage that Anthony Fauci did, and we're correcting course. And I see that as really good news. So well done, because we're fixing it. I just wish we could see more justice on the back end for what was actually done in the past. Lots more coming up.
0: This is the Voice of Reason with Andy Hoosier.
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1: It was about 6 years ago today that I decided I'm going to give up my businesses, sell them all, run for office, run for the United States Senate. Here I am sitting in front of you 6 years later saying, who the f*** do you think you were for doing that? It is a total disgrace what you did to this country. And if my Democrat colleagues are standing there defending you, I hope the voters of the United States of America watch the clips of every one of you doting on a guy who was more interested in being a celebrity than saving American people. I will make it my mission to make certain that every single one of those Democrats who did that will see that clip over and over and over again. Because there is no defense of what you did.
2: All right, so that's Senator Moreno from the state of Ohio. Well done on that one. I think he encompassed a lot of the passion and frustration and emotion that a lot of individuals have been feeling, especially against Dr. Anthony Fauci. I love that. I did not realize, by the way, between the diary and the emails that have now been released of the near, 12, 15, 20 different awards that Dr. Anthony Fauci had received during the COVID pandemic time that he was actively applying for, having his government taxpayer funded staff apply for awards because he was receiving kickbacks on that. And the fact, according to the hearings that we heard today, that he made more than $900,000 on awards because of how awesome of a dude that he actually is. That's kind of crazy to me. Again, what a slimeball, dude. What a crazy guy. But he just don't care. That's the elitism for you in society. And while Democrats say they don't like elitism because Donald Trump's worth billions of dollars, they defend individuals like that that really ruined society. It's a wild time to be alive, for sure. I want to tell you about my friends over at Americans for Prosperity. I am giving them major props. I love these guys to death, not just because they're partners, but I've been friends with people with AFP and their grassroots movement for years and years and years. Here in Kansas, our primaries are coming up on Tuesday next week, and we have a constitutional amendment that they have started, that they are pushing to change how we nominate our Supreme Court justices here in Kansas. And I hope that everybody that is voting in Kansas vote yes on that issue for sure. Everywhere else around the country, I know that they're working on policy and working on supporting candidates in your area as well. 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Permitting reform, energy dominance, tax cuts, deregulation, healthcare reform, and so much more. 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Let's help the largest grassroots organization in the nation bring in the golden age of America with our friends over at AFP. All right, when we come back around the corner, U.S. Senator Roger Marshall, we sat down with him just a little while ago because obviously he was one of the rock stars early on with him and Rand Paul. They were the first ones to go after Dr. Fauci during the pandemic. Roger Marshall, my senator here in the state of Kansas, he is a doctor as well. Between him and Rand Paul, both being doctors, they know a little bit about the medical side of things, which means they were qualified in questioning Dr. Fauci early on with the decisions he was making. And he, being Fauci, shut them down, did not allow them to actually have these conversations, did not even suggest that he was doing anything wrong whatsoever. So we'll pick his brain on the conversation with the hearings that happened with Dr. Fauci earlier today. Also, what their agenda is for the last few days before they go on recess in the U.S. Senate. Can we see the ending of the filibuster? Can we see a vote on the Save America Act? And can we see a vote on the budget for the federal government before we go into a shutdown starting October 1, because Democrats want to shut down the government to try and put pressure on you and make you feel really miserable as you go into election season, because that's apparently somehow going to help them or be beneficial to their campaign or something, to say, gee, you lost your programs again. Gee, government shut down because Republicans didn't do what we wanted to. And being the spoiled children that we are on the progressive end of the aisle, we should get everything we want or you're the problem. We'll do that with U.S. Senator Roger Marshall coming up around the corner. Stay right here.
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4: With SRN News, I'm Jason Walker. Officials in Tokyo say they fear the numbers from this powerful earthquake earlier in the week will continue to climb. Latest death count now stands at 23, but dozens more have been injured. An unknown number of people are still missing. That earthquake was a magnitude 7.1 in the southern part of the country. Wildfires in Europe. Three firefighters have been killed, and now forecasters say the rest of the week looks even worse, with dry, windy, and hot conditions every day. Microsoft posting very strong quarterly earnings, surpassing expectations with growth in its cloud computing platform and a boost in paid AI users. Company earned $90 billion in the second quarter. SRN News.
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8: He said of himself, "I am science." During the COVID-19 pandemic, Dr. Anthony Fauci, the government's disease expert, became the face of efforts to fight the virus. But thanks to Senator Rand Paul, the Kentucky Republican, we're able to look into the mind of Dr. Fauci and his super egotism. Senator Paul has released the diary Fauci kept during the pandemic. It reveals a self-focused man who claimed he was an international celebrity and bragged about the celebrities like Barbara Streisand he had met. It reveals his closeness to President Biden, who pardoned him before leaving office, begging the question, if Dr. Fauci did not do anything wrong, why did he get a pardon? A pardon from what? Biden made it clear he wanted to protect Dr. Fauci from incoming President Donald Trump. Fauci faces his nemesis, Senator Paul, today at a Senate hearing. The diary reveals numerous contradictions about his claims, masks, and his role in shutdowns, from schools to churches. Fauci's salary was more than the president. He loved the limelight. Senator Paul will grill him about what he said in public and what he wrote in his diary. I'm Cal Thomas.
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12: Hello, Americans. I'm Todd Stern. Stand by for news and commentary next.
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12: President Trump is turning up the heat on Senator John Thune and Senate Republicans. They are stalling his America First agenda. The president not happy. Fox News trying to smooth things over by inviting the majority leader on the Sean Hannity show. Unfortunately, Hannity lobbed softball questions. Thune should have been asked to explain why he's blocking President Trump from making recess appointments. He was not. Trump is the first president in modern political history to be banned by his own party from making recess appointments. We need to know.

0: And like I said, I mean, kudos to you, because like you said, you've been, you and Senator Rand Paul have been the first ones when the pandemic was going on to call out Fauci for a lot of the lies that we knew were going on back then and that were reconfirmed that are lies now. And yet now he's sitting here in this meeting today doing nothing but pleading the fifth. I mean, it almost is kind of a reiteration that he knows he's been caught and now he's trying to protect himself.
1: Yeah, I assume that he thought these diaries would never be public. But just over the past year, he's done some behind-the-scenes testimonies in front of Congress. And he said over 100 times the last one he didn't recall, even though that information is sitting there right in his diary. And I think that, you know, just his diary shows, number one, and he was just drunk with fame.
0: Yeah.
1: That he was more enamored with himself than he was concerned about the tens of thousands of Americans were dying. And that's the whole deal here. That this guy who was in power for almost 40 years had, you know, the old saying, absolute power corrupts. So he had the absolute power. He was sending hundreds of thousands of dollars to these people around the world to do this gain of function research. It was his baby. It's what he wanted to get a Nobel Prize for. He always thought, he said the benefits were better than the risk, but he's wrong. You know, we've lost more people to this gain of function research than we did from nuclear weapons. I mean, exponentially more for what that's worth. So I think that again, between his, between the files that were released by Tulsi Gabbard and his own diary, really it hangs him, shows the lies. He was telling America one thing, but writing something different in his diary. So, you know, happy to dive into those more specific, but that's the theme. He said one thing in his diary. He told President Trump, he told America, he told Congress something completely different.
0: Exactly, yeah, and I'm glad you went there, because that's where I wanted to go, was Tulsi Gabbard dropping the bombshell before she walked out of the Department of National Intelligence about the number of biolabs around the world that we continue to fund that Anthony Fauci lied about, said he didn't know about, or tried to cover up whatever way. Where does this go with this information now? What do we do about the future of these biolabs, and can we hold him accountable for that type of information?
1: Yeah, so this is what Fauci did, is the labs in America refused to do this gain-of-function research for the most part. So then what he did was he offshored it. He took government money, and then he matched it with the Gates Foundation, Clinton Foundation, worked with the Chinese Communist Party, of all people. You know, couldn't do it here, but, you know, the CCP, they're very willing to do this. You know, these turns out to be bioterrorism type of virus. This is what they were making over there. I thought that's what this was probably meant to be. So, you know, we tried to shut those labs down. By the way, a lot of them were in Ukraine as well. So I think that's all we can do, is we can keep following the money. We have inspector generals, and this is their job to do this, but they're just overwhelmed. You know, we're out there trying to catch fraudsters and throw them in jail, and then you've got this renegade like Fauci who's funded all these programs all across the world as well. You know, there's just so much money being shoveled out of Washington, D.C., it's almost impossible to keep track of it. And that's why you see what President Trump does. He'll just shut something off and say, we're going to stop funding this until we figure out where the money's going. And that's exactly, and I think that's what Jay Bhattacharya is doing at NIH. I think that's what Secretary Kennedy is doing at HHS as well, as trying to shut down all these monies and figure out where it's going.
0: Yeah, amen to that. We need to do that, and I'm glad that we are finally moving on that road here. The whole purpose of these hearings that we have with Anthony Fauci, again, and which is why he's pleading the fifth, is because we want to make sure that this doesn't happen again. And God forbid, if we do have another pandemic in some fashion, that we're prepared, we learn from the mistakes in the past, and what we're learning right now is that it wasn't done for the general common good. The things, the decisions he was making wasn't based on science, even though he called himself science in numerous different interviews, that we want to learn to make sure that this, that we're actually prepared for something moving forward, aren't we?
1: Yeah. You know, I think we go back to he's drunk with his own power.
0: Yeah.
1: He realizes that he funded this, so he goes into a major cover-up mode. January 26th, 2020, he tells his diary that there's no way this virus could have came from this wet market in Wuhan. But yet he goes on publicly on national TV, he tells the president that that's exactly where it came from. 5 days later, he's on a phone call with 12 of the greatest scientists on gain-of-function research in the world, people who he's funded, by the way, and 10 of those 12 scientists say, look, we think this came from a laboratory. 10 of 12.
0: Yeah.
1: This is February the 1st. But does he tell President Trump that? No. He tells everybody, oh, this came from this wet market in Wuhan as well. Don't you think that President Trump would have reacted differently? I know I sure would. If you said, Dr. Marshall, here's a virus We've never seen anything like this before. We have no immunity.

0: safety to it. As opposed to, you know, when the flu season comes around, it's going to be close to what last year's was. Most of us have immunity. So this new novel virus, and by the way, it's very lethal. It's easily transmissible. Could you imagine this virus had the perfect key to go into the lock that every human lung cell has, a perfect fit. And there's really, you know, we don't have a vaccine. I just think it would have changed everything if President Trump would have known that this virus was made in a laboratory. It would have changed our response. Yes, we've got a lot to learn from how we reacted to it. But there will be another virus another day. And we need to prepare for it. We need to learn from our mistakes.
1: Yeah, amen to that. We're talking with U.S. Senator Roger Marshall from right here in the state of Kansas, my senator here in the state. What's the next step with Dr. Anthony Fauci? He's got his auto pen immunity. He did nothing but plead the fifth the entire hearing that we saw earlier today, which is really unfortunate, but I guess not really expected as well. But according to Senator Rand Paul, they say that he may have broken some of the congressional laws by pleading the fifth, by already having an immunity. So moving forward now, holding him accountable, actually seeing some justice with what he did. What's the next step, and what could we see with the future of Dr. Anthony Fauci?
0: Well, that's why we've called for this special counsel several months ago. We saw once Tulsi released her information, we thought we need a special counsel. Look, there's no way you're going to solve this riddle in one hearing. There's so much information out there. And what this special counsel needs to do, among other things, is go back and review this auto pen. I don't know about you, but I think I have some constitutional issues with an auto pen signing this pardon. And it just doesn't make any sense. Is he pardoned for 10 years behind and forward? So I think even that alone needs a special counsel to go through it, see what type of precedent that sets. We know that there were several whistleblowers that Fauci was able to squelch as well. Those are not going to be able to bring forward today as well. We need to go back and follow this money. We need to follow the cover-up as well. I mean, this would make Watergate look like a penny ante game,
1: what's
0: going on here as far as the cover-up goes. So it'll take a special counsel. And they need to take it out of Washington, D.C., Andy. They need to take it to the Midwest and let some smart people start going through this and exposing the truth and get to a final conclusion.
1: That would be really nice. I really hope that we can see some justice for this at the end of the day. Senator, we got just a couple minutes left here. I want to shift gears. You guys are going into your last week before recess for the next month or so. What's on the agenda? I know you guys were working on a few different bills yesterday, especially after the funeral of Lindsey Graham. I know there were some sanctions on Russia, but there's appropriation bills. There's the Save America Act President Trump is pushing. What's on the slate that you know of for the next couple of days?
0: Well, I think number one is to fund the government. The funding will end September 30th, which seems like a long ways away, but we're going to be gone most of August. You're back in the state working hard. So we're asking the Democrats to fund the government for 60 days beyond October 1st. Get us past the election and then take a breath and maybe we can get something done. You know, the main goal of the Democrat Party right now is to create chaos. They want to shut the government down. They want to go into that November election with things in chaos. But it takes 60 votes to pass this funding bills of any type, 60. There'll be several Republicans vote against it, so we need 10 Democrats to come across and do a continuing resolution to keep funding the government. I'm going to keep working hard on the SAVE Act. I've asked Senator Thune to bring forward one at a time. Let's make the Democrats vote on voter ID. Let's get every one of them on record, just something that simple, and then let's have them vote later on proof of citizenship, and then do a third vote on what type of guardrail should be around mail-in ballots.
1: Yeah.
0: So those are my priorities.
1: Good. Yeah, I love it. Get them on record. Get Democrats on record, like you said, to actually show how out of touch they are with the rest of the general populace when overwhelmingly we see support for voter ID across the nation with Republicans, independents, and Democrats alike. As you mentioned with the budget, we need to extend it. But here's the question, Senator. Are they? We've heard rumors that Democrats are actually trying to shut down the government starting October 1 to put pressure on the American people and use that somehow as leverage for election season. Is that still happening?
0: Well, that's the plan, Andy. Without any doubt, Chuck Schumer wants to create, he would love for the country to be in depression, to be in a world war. They hate Donald Trump so much, they want just the worst possible picture going into November. They're going to put their politics ahead of what's best for the country. It's a sad day in so many ways. But yes, their goal is to shut down the government. If we don't see them willing to fund the government here between this week and next week, if they don't do it by then, you might as well start counting on a government shutdown starting October the 1st.
1: What a wild time. U.S. Senator Roger Marshall, we appreciate the time very much, my friend. Thank you for jumping on with us today. Keep up that fight. We'll look forward to getting you back on again soon.
0: All right, Andy. Thanks so much.
1: You bet. Back after this right here on The Voice of Reason. Stay here.
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8: During the War for Independence, General George Washington, the man we refer to today as the father of our country, led American troops through military defeat after defeat. And in the bitter winter of 1777, he wrote this somber note to a friend in Philadelphia. Quote, "You might have tracked our army from White Marsh to Valley Forge by the blood on their feet," end of quote. Many soldiers continued to march through the deep snows of Pennsylvania without shoes. Others suffered from disease, hunger, and freezing conditions. Nearly 2,000 of Washington's men died. Yet George Washington did not lose faith. Amid the hardship, loss, and uncertainty of Valley Forge, he turned to God in prayer. At a time when our nation once again faces division and uncertainty, may we follow Washington's example, kneeling humbly, praying faithfully, and asking God to guide the future of America.
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11: President Trump is turning up the heat on Senator John Thune and Senate Republicans. They are stalling his America First agenda. The president not happy. Fox News trying to smooth things over by inviting the majority leader on the Sean Hannity show. Unfortunately, Hannity lobbed softball questions. Thune should have been asked to explain why he's blocking President Trump from making recess appointments. He was not. Trump is the first president in modern political history to be banned by his own party from making recess appointments. We need to know why. Thune also blamed the lack of movement on nuking the filibuster on 15 Senate Republicans. He said there are 15 who refuse to support nuking the filibuster. Hannity should have pressed Thune to name names. Who are those 15 renegades? Instead, we got well-rehearsed talking points. Yet another missed opportunity. And Thune refuses to come on my show because his team knows I ask the tough questions. Tough but fair. Good day.
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1: Yeah, welcome back to the program. Great to have you here. Last few minutes of the program. Thanks again to U.S. Senator Roger Marshall, great state of Kansas. My senator here, which, by the way, he is one of those senators up for re-election this year. We need to make sure to keep him in Washington, D.C., because he has been a rock star, especially on this issue with the COVID-19 pandemic holding Dr. Anthony Fauci accountable in calling him out for the shenanigans and the malarkey, as Joe Biden would say, from back in the day. That's what it's all about. By the way, real quick, then we'll get to some other issues here because there were some other things going on today as well. But I did not realize, again, when you learn more about the person, then you realize how swampy that Washington, D.C. really is. And it just makes me sick.
12: Booker says, I'm working on this nomination for the Dan David Award for Fauci. We need to beef up the COVID part. Do you have language in the can that you could share that delineates how we responded in new ways to COVID? He sends this to multiple federal employees. What was the Dan David Award? Do you remember, Doc?
13: On the advice of counsel, I respectfully decline to answer based upon my rights under the Fifth Amendment to the Constitution.
12: It was a $900,000 cash award. $900,000 cash award. And he got it. Because he used federal employees to get it. And this wasn't the only award, was it, Dr. Fauci? In fact, you applied for and received at least 8 other federal cash prizes on federal time using federal employees and federal resources. Here they are over my shoulder. Besides the Dan David Award, you've got the Partnership for Public Service. You've got the Adelson Prize. You've got the Smithsonian Award. You've got the National Academy of Medicine's Award. You've got the CDC Foundation. In fact, you turned your staff into a full-time application machine. You actually wrote to people and said, do you think maybe I'd qualify? And you got cash for all of this. And it wasn't just one or two employees, was it? In fact, you used 8 separate federal employees on federal time using federal resources to solicit cash awards. Isn't that true?
1: What a crazy time, and I can only imagine how he answered that question as well. Look, you put the character pieces together, you realize exactly who this guy was, and you want that to represent you as the major health individual in the nation? I don't know that that's necessarily, at least we don't. Maybe some people do because they like that, but whatever. Hey, I want to tell you about my friends over at Red State Spirits. 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
14: It is Wednesday, my dudes.
1: Wednesday, my dudes. So we have a few other issues.
2: What's trending today?
1: I know we got a short amount of time. I spent the entire program on that. I'm sorry. It bugs me. I don't want it to ever happen again. Other issues going on today. We did get an announcement from the Trump administration regarding the Iranian conflict, and apparently things are escalating.
15: Say what?
1: Yeah, that means that Iran is now getting bombed more so with our new partners at Saudi Arabia, which they've always been a partner with us, but now apparently joining in on the fun with bombing the nation of Iran. Yes, that's sarcasm. We don't want this to go on any longer, but things are escalating. Saudi Arabia now being part of this, wanting to bomb the nation of Iran. Iran saying they want to come back to the table. The Trump administration saying that we're going to bomb the blankety blank out of them. So we'll see how far and how long that goes on. At the same time, where it is getting concerning is apparently the nation of China has now come out to make a comment that they have now given resources and weapons to Iran to continue on with the conflict. So could we see now the escalation of this going forward? At the same time, Benjamin Netanyahu, as you know, has been in town for the past couple of days, went to the late Lindsey Graham funeral from just a day or so ago, and has been meeting with President Trump on the future of this conflict in the Middle East and Iran. But Netanyahu now also making a statement that he's going to go to New York. Yeah, the guy that says that he's worried, well, he's not worried about it, but Zohran Mamdani saying that if Benjamin Netanyahu does go to New York City, that he wants to arrest him. The statement at tip to Fox News on this one, Benjamin Netanyahu releasing a statement on Mamdani saying, "I'm going to New York. I'm going to speak the truth in front of this hate-spewing elected official who's pitting one group of New Yorkers against the other." We will see how that one plays out. Things are going to get juicy. I don't know where people stand on that, because both of them apparently are unpopular. If you had to choose between Mamdani and Benjamin Netanyahu, I'm curious on where you would stand to support one or the other. If you had to choose, not that you want to choose one or the other, but if you had to choose, which one would you stand with? Very curious. Until then, we'll report back tomorrow. It is a pre-Friday tomorrow. Until then, be your own voice of reason. We'll see you back on the radio soon. Bye.
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5: 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KLUP. Terrell Hills. San Antonio.
19: News this hour from Town Hall. I'm Jason Walker. The Kremlin taking a major move. Telegram founder Pavel Durov in big trouble. Karen Chamas has the story.
20: Russia's Federal Security Service has announced the founder of messaging app Telegram has been charged with aiding terrorism and has been put on an international wanted list. On Wednesday, Russia's main domestic security agency, said that Telegram's administration was responsible for allowing Ukrainian intelligence agencies and extremist organizations to prepare and coordinate acts of sabotage and mass murder inside Russia. It claimed Telegram did not remove channels, chats, and bots actively used by Ukrainian intelligence agencies, among others. I'm Karen Shemas.
19: Authorities in Japan say this week's powerful earthquake has now claimed the lives of at least 23 people. Dozens more have been injured. An unknown number of people are still missing. The magnitude 7.1 earthquake set off an explosion at a mall. It also toppled a factory chimney and flattened a number of homes in the southern part of the country. United States banning foreign-made robots.
15: The U.S. Federal Communications Commission is banning new foreign-made humanoid robots, robot dogs, and power inverters, saying they pose cybersecurity and national security risks. China dominates the global market for humanoid robots with a roughly 85% market share. Power inverters are used to convert direct current electricity to alternating current and are used in renewable energy systems, data centers, and household appliances. And the ban could have sweeping ramifications. China criticized the move, its foreign ministry saying protectionism does not make the U.S. more competitive. Donna Warder, Washington.
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22: It should have come as no surprise Dr. Anthony Fauci hid behind the Fifth Amendment before the Senate Homeland Security Committee. It also should be noted not answering questions was his right. But Senator Rand Paul and other Republicans presented a verbal indictment of Fauci's actions, dissemblings, and what they called lies that were often based on his own words. He kept what the media called a diary, but was in fact a government computer. He also had a personal computer and email addresses he used to communicate with people, often bragging about his celebrity and his self-importance. An inflated ego is not a crime unless it causes people harm. In the case of COVID-19, many people were harmed and a good number died because of Fauci's misinformation and contradictory statements. Congress should seek to bring him up on charges of lying under oath. Democrats won't go along. All they did was praise Dr. Fauci, but the Republican majority should prevail. The auto pen that signed President Biden's pardon to Fauci also should be investigated. I'm Cal Thomas.
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27: Last weekend, there were a lot of polls in the NTPA, including a Super National and Grand National hook. Coming to you from the NTPA headquarters in Marion, Ohio, this is the NTPA Overnight Report. I'm Greg Hunter. Five classes made their way to Chapel Hill, Tennessee for the Lions Super Bowl of the South. Friday in the Newfield Zag Superstock Diesels, Brandon Hunt took the win over Colin Ross and Travis Schlabach. On Saturday, Colin Ross improved to the top spot over Steve Blagrave and Kent Payne. The AP1 Insurance and Premier Crop Modified Minis went the way of Troy Arnett on Friday, with Adam Bauer and Mason Theobald rounding out the top three. Saturday, Adam Bauer took his Iron Toy up to the top spot over Brant Theobald and Chase Richardson. Moving on to the Yoder Popcorn Pro Stock Tractors, Chance McGrath picked up the win on Friday with a hook of exactly 320, which was 5 feet better than Brandon Schrammick and Grayson Shelton. Saturday, the top spot went to Dennis Schrammick aboard the second-place tractor from Friday, followed by Kevin Schmucker and Jackson Mays. Moving on to the Unlimited Modifieds, the win on Friday went to reigning national champ Joe Ader, followed by Saturday's winner David Richardson and Adam Bauer, rounding out the top three. As mentioned on Saturday, David Richardson did pick up the win over Joe Ader and Wayne Purser. Rounding out Chapel Hill was the A to Z Blow Molding 4-Wheel Drives, which had Anna Mangren picking up the win after tugging the sled 345, which topped the 341.93 of Jim Holman and the 341.91 of Rob Foster. Moving on to the Grand National Hook in Brandenburg, Kentucky, there were four classes that hit the dirt. Friday to open the show were the High Torque Super Farms, which had Stan Warda picking up the win over Russell Fries and John Silsby. Moving on to the Prairie Ag Solutions Light Superstocks, they were the only other class to finish their hooks in Brandenburg before Mother Nature decided to change everyone's plan. Jacob Fekwa took the win over Brian Bowles and Cody Cheesick. The rest in Brandenburg was rained out. There were also a number of regional hooks last week, including a Region 3 hook in Houston, Minnesota, that had eight classes in the dirt. Also, a Region 2 hook happened in Springfield, Ohio, with five classes, and another Region 2 hook that had four classes hit in the dirt in Iona, Michigan. This weekend, all eyes are on Fort Recovery, Ohio, with eight Grand National classes hitting the track. During session one of three Friday evening, the Superstock Diesels, Modified Minis, Two-Wheel Drive Trucks, Superstock Diesel Trucks, Super Farms, Semis, and Unlimited Modifieds all hit the track. During the early session on Saturday, the semis return along with the light modifieds and super farms, along with light pro stocks from Region 2. The evening session on Saturday has the Region 2 pro stockers opening for the super stock diesels, modified minis, two-wheel drive trucks, super stock diesels, light mods, and unlimited mods. All three sessions are live on full pole. If you want to see polling in person close to home, there's a Region 2 hook in Lebanon, Indiana, a Region 2 hook also in Imlay City, Michigan, and there are also hooks in Arlington, Minnesota, Middleburn, West Virginia, Marysville, Ohio, Antigo, Wisconsin, Morley, Michigan, Montevideo, Minnesota, and Talmadge, Ohio. We're definitely in the heart of polling season, so there is a poll near you. Find the entire schedule for all regions at ntpapoll.com. This has been the NTPA Overnight Report. I'm Greg Hunter. Remember, pull hard.

0: everybody. We are back. It's a Gremlin Thursday. Welcome back, Pappy.
1: Thanks for holding me over, Steve. I got to get to Dr. Evil here before I hang up, man. But so I usually leave about 20 after 6 to go over these details. And I was running a tad late. They were still here. I walked out the door at 6:30. They're still here. And many owners still here, right? I went ahead and handed him the check. And, dude, Steve, you should have seen the look on the Hispanics' faces when I walked out. How come, you ask? Well, I'm in uniform.
0: Oh.
1: Right?
0: Yeah.
1: And I went, the guy that worked his butt off, right? He's sitting on the back of the tailgate. I'm like, hey, I want to see your green card. And the other guy started laughing. And then he started laughing. He realized I was just messing with him. So I get up, get a cruiser, and whoever drove the damn car before didn't gas it up. I had to stop and get gas, and I got a flat tire in the damn cruiser on the highway. But luckily, the guys had the professional patch kits to fix the daggone thing. You know, it happens to them all the time, driving on the shoulders all the time. You know, but, yeah. Then to come find out, yeah, that branch came down during that storm. I didn't even know it. I didn't even know until today. Pretty sad, ain't it? All right, on to Dr. Evil. Man, Steve. I mean, we've been talking about him for years. And we were right all from the get-go. We had our sneaking hunches that there was some shenanigans going on with him.
0: Mm-hmm.
1: And, listen, you know, trained investigators, right, FBI guys, even locals here that work, you know, where I used to, they go to these interview tactic schools where you can lead people, right? Everybody develops facial recognition when they're telling the truth, when they're lying, right? That's why Dr. Evil don't want to tell you what color his tie is, because he'll be telling the truth, and anybody watching will be able to establish what his facial recognition is like when he's telling the truth. You follow me?
0: Gotcha. So if you answer no questions, there's no facial recognition of lying or truth. I gotcha.
1: Yeah, there's going to be, a lot of times, sometimes it's for whatever reason, sometimes when people lie, they always look to the left after they lie, you know, or they'll repeat the question before, you know, did you rape Amanda? Did I rape Amanda? No, you know, and then they'll, you know, their eyes a lot of times will go to the left or go to the down. Each person's a little bit, I don't know. They're, you know, they get real sophisticated, but there's people, and you know, it's like a lie detector polygraph. They're not 100% accurate, right? I don't even know, you know, like polygraphs can't be used in court, but it can be used in our investigation, you know, trying to establish if somebody's BSing me or not. So, anywho, did you hear about the diaries that came out?
0: That was the key about his, his egotistic, the fact that he was the darling of all the media, and you know, he was just loving all that.
1: Yeah, man. Steve, this literally is like in the Austin Power movies with Dr. Evil, man. This is him, dude. Real life Dr. Evil. And the news media went along with it. And Steve, here's the thing, okay? Trust the science, man. It's all he said. Trust the science. And from the get-go. Nothing but lies. And here's the thing. If this was like a honest mistake, right? Hey, we got it wrong, man. Okay. You know, you could maybe kind of forgive the guy. So much for being an expert, right, Dr. Evil? Some credentials you got there, babe. So it's one thing if they just got it wrong. It's another thing when you purposely mislead people. And that's what he done.
0: And we're ultimately purposely forcing millions to take the jab or lose their job. And I reshared the video yesterday, the viral, where the guy was, you know, kind of like in the hood. They were going door to door trying to convince people to take the shot. They were going to pay them money to actually take this shot. How about Dr. Birx, a.k.a. Dr. Scarf? Is she complicit? And here are our potential next governor in Ohio, a.k.a. Amy Acton. She was a Dr. Fauci, too, here in Ohio, doing the exact same thing.
1: Man, see, if, let's just pray, man, that this wakes everybody up to all the expert scientists. He is the reason. He's the main cause of the lack of trust in government now.
0: Yes.
1: Right? Just totally gone. Right? And, you know, when Trump gets in office, you try to build that trust back. But like I said, you know, last week, man, you got players inside in his administration, right, are Dr. Evil supporters. You know, they're spies, so to speak, inside trying to sabotage Trump. And sometimes you don't just know who they are, man. You know, they do this stuff so secretly, they're so dang darn good at it.
0: Yeah, and on this particular issue, though, why is this even a blue versus a, you know, were there any Democrats that actually had any legitimate questions or were angry that he wasn't answering? I only watched about 30 minutes worth and I gave up, but all I heard from any Democrat that I listened to was trying to help him cover, offer cover for him. Thank you so much for your sacrifice, for all you've done for this country. And
1: of course, because they're on a whim, see? They know. Come on, they know. They don't care. They don't care about how many hundreds of thousands or millions of people around this world died because of this man. Right? They don't care. They give two craps. The thing is, Steve, the list of stuff, though, I mean, if we went back to the start, right, of COVID and just went through this whole list of you got to trust the science, right? You got to wear the mask. The whole mask thing was all
0: six feet apart.
1: Come on, Steve. We talked about this from the get-go. I said that mask, and you go, that's like spraying a chain link fence with water, you know? How much water is that stopping, man?
0: Right.
1: You know, yeah, you put a full respirator on, okay? And then it was even coming out that when you're wearing these masks, right, the carbon monoxide that you are breathing out is worse for you when you wear the mask for a long period of time. And when you're talking with these young kids, right, that were forced to wear these masks during school, it affects on them. It could cause some serious issues with lack of oxygen to the brain. One thing that came out in his diaries, 8 out of 10 other scientists, when it first came out, was saying, listen, man, there's a good chance this came from the Wuhan lab in China. Right? Two were saying, no, it came from that penguin or bat deal, right?
0: Right. The wet lab. You
1: know? Yeah. You know, they like eating bats, man. That's how it started. And don't, hey, you say it started from China, you're racist. Now you're being racist, playing that card. The news media was doing it, CNN, all the anchors, all over this daggone mask, all over how this thing got started. I still think it was probably deliberate. Don't really have much proof on that, but there are some things that lead saying that it's very, there's a pretty good chance it might have been. But from the mask, then they got him at one of the baseball games with his mask off, mm-hmm, right?
0: Right.
1: Sitting next to, they told everybody to, hey, no Thanksgiving or Christmas this year, man. No little family gatherings here, man. We you know, you're at risk. And what's Fauci do? In his little diaries, he talks about that one main news anchor for CNN. It turned out Fauci knew this guy for a long, long time, since his dude was a kid. That's why he covered for him. Went over to his house several times and had dinner. So, then they decide they're going to close the schools. And Fauci was on either Fox, saw this clip, saying, I had nothing to do with them schools being closed, man. I had nothing to do with that. Well, that ain't what his diary says. And that ain't what some other clips said.
0: Mm-hmm.
1: Some other clips that were played from CNN, right? In his diary, he said, who was a Cuomo was the mayor of New York at the time. Right? Or governor, whoever, whatever the hell he was.
0: Right, correct.
1: Paul's Fauci. They have a conversation over the telephone. This is in his diary. And ask Fauci his opinion on what he should do about closing these schools. That there's been so many cases in this one area. And Fauci said, I recommend you close the schools. But he tells this daggone reporter, I think some Fox Live on TV, I had nothing to do with that. Then he writes in his diary that Grease Boy out there in California, the governor, calls Fauci. No, he didn't call him. Fauci wrote in his diary that Cuomo decided to close the schools in California based on a CNN interview that Fauci gave on CNN. But he wants to sit here and says he had nothing
0: to do with it, right?
1: With the schools, and after the fact, we heard of the damage that it done to these kids. I mean, the reading level and the aptitude of these kids, Steve, are. I mean, we see it all the time. They don't know history, right? I think there was one school in Chicago Bongino was talking about a week ago. Not one student in that public school was able to read at their grade level. How bad is that? Right?
0: Sad.
1: Pretty sad. So when you shut down the schools and these kids lose, guy did make a comment, though. He said, That was a bad deal. We should have never closed the schools. We should have never shut this country down. But when we shut the schools, well, sometimes hindsight's 20/20. What came out of that good, Steve? Kids are now sitting in the living room doing their homework. Right? Mom's in there doing the dishes because she's got to stay home with the kids. She can't go to work. She's overhearing what they're teaching these kids in school. What? What did I just see on your laptop? Noon hour is transgender hour. Some of the books that they were told to read. All this transgender stuff that they were introducing to these elementary kids, and the parents got wind of it. That was the only good thing that happened, was closing these schools. The 6 foot rules, stay 6 foot away. Fauci was like, hey, there's no scientists for that. We just decided that, hey, it might be a good deal. Good idea to stay 6 foot away from people. Steve, what did that cost all these businesses that were allowed to stay open, right? Kroger's, grocery stores, and cash. Steve, they had to go out and invest all this money, thousands of dollars, for these little foot stickers to tell you where to stand, and the plexiglass.
0: Yep.
1: You know, it costs these companies. It's just, and then these governors are deciding, what a governor's deciding, what's an essential business? What right does a governor have to decide whether your business is essential or not? You follow me?
0: Absolutely.
1: I heard one guy was talking. It was the, what's that guy's name? They got it. He does the Trump impersonation. Sean, I forget his name, but he's got one Trump's impersonator. It does Trump. You can't even tell it's not Trump. He was like that, man, I lost my train of thought, but when it comes to keeping these businesses open, there was a Buffalo, what they did in New York, because he lived in New York, right? They let the bars open only if they served food. Okay?
0: Yep.
1: If it was a bar that they didn't serve food, Cuomo decided that those can't be open, only if they serve food. So they found that everybody was ordering buffalo wings, right, with their beers. What did Cuomo do? He came out and said, we don't consider buffalo wings food anymore. So take that off the menu. You got to order something else. What kind of games are they playing with us, man? This man has the authority. And people actually follow these rules, Steve. That's why I went into pre when I did. It's right when COVID hit. I was eligible to retire and go into pre. And the reason was, I told you before over there when I was still working, I'll say it again now that I'm fully retired. I'm telling you right now, even as a supervisor, I was a sergeant, a lieutenant or a captain or a major, somebody would have called me and said, hey, go shut down Joe's store up there. He's not an essential business. And if he refuses, you arrest him. Nope, not doing it. Not this guy. Well, then you're fired. Okay, fire me. I got my pension. I still got my pension.
0: Yeah.
1: And then when this is all said and done with, and I've been fired, I've been off for 3 years, I think I'm going to be out. Out of all season, get my payback.
0: Yeah, well, give your job back now. Can you please come back? And that's kind of what they're doing. That's what the military is actually, right now, trying to offer them to come on back. Yeah, sorry about that.
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5: With SRN News, I'm Jason Walker. Ukraine just keeps fighting back. Sources now say soldiers have hit two of Russia's major oil refineries in their latest long-range strikes. The attacks are part of Kyiv's ongoing pressure on Moscow and have targeted Russian oil facilities now for the last four and a half months, and that has been causing a tremendous fuel crisis that embarrasses the Kremlin. Wildfire is still causing a lot of problems in several countries in Europe. Three firefighters have been killed now in France, and forecasters say the rest of the week in France will be dry, windy, and very hot. Soldiers and emergency crews combing through badly damaged areas looking for possible survivors in the Japanese earthquake. At least 23 are dead. SRN News.
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9: It should have come as no surprise Dr. Anthony Fauci hid behind the Fifth Amendment before the Senate Homeland Security Committee. It also should be noted not answering questions was his right. But Senator Rand Paul and other Republicans presented a verbal indictment of Fauci's actions, dissemblings, and what they called lies that were often based on his own words. He kept what the media called a diary, but was in fact a government computer. He also had a personal computer and email addresses he used to communicate with people, often bragging about his celebrity and his self-importance. An inflated ego is not a crime unless it causes people harm. In the case of COVID-19, many people were harmed, and a good number died because of Fauci's misinformation and contradictory statements. Congress should seek to bring him up on charges of lying under oath. Democrats won't go along. All they did was praise Dr. Fauci, but the Republican majority should prevail. The auto pen that signed President Biden's pardon to Fauci also should be investigated. I'm Cal Thomas.
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13: 30 a.m.

right, on to Arizona, where lawmakers tackled several issues that matter to the trucking industry. But your beloved governor, Katie Hobbs, vetoed all but one. Yeah, Hobbs rejected the bill aimed at truck drivers using non-domiciled CDLs. That legislation that would have required drivers to prove they're legally in the country during traffic stops. A foreign or out-of-state CDL alone would not have been enough. If you can't provide proof, you'd be placed out of service, and the penalties did not end there. Truck could be impounded, cargo could be impounded. The truck would stay parked until the violations were cleared.

0: federal, state, and local law enforcement to investigate thefts across the Arizona supply chain, working with the trucking industry to stop theft before it happens. And it targets more than just stolen loads. It goes after the freight fraud, identity theft, load diversions, and other scams, more commonly now used to steal cargo. This covers commercial trucks, trailers, rail cars, intermodal containers, warehouses, freight hubs, distribution centers. Organized cargo theft is becoming smarter and more aggressive. It is not a victimless crime. While organized criminals steal truckloads of merchandise, food, medical supplies, the cost doesn't just disappear. The Attorney General must provide annual reports to the governor and lawmakers detailing the work of that task force there. So only one out of three. Well, good morning, Vic.
1: Hey, good morning, Steve. I was just happy they were talking about that deal with Fauci. Actually, of course, we all pretty much said we want to know what's happening, and when they come up with all these different, I guess you would say, figments of people's imagination about this thing was going to kill everybody around the world, and they didn't know what it was and how to deal with it or how it even got there. And the one thing that I got out of today's hearings, I'm like you, I could only sit there and watch that for so long, is the fact that our intelligence agencies knew that was originally called SARS-2, and they knew that in, I will say, mid-2019, that China was having a problem with that. And the reason I've been trying to find somebody to verify that, I remember there in mid-2019, the one brokerage company I was using at the time, and the news sources that they would always post like a synopsis of all the news things around the world. And they mentioned that there was another SARS outbreak in China, but they didn't think it was as deadly as the first one.
0: Mm-hmm.
1: And then all of a sudden, then they come up in 2020 there and talking about what all had happened. And if you recall, the intelligence agencies, they were in on that Russian collusion scam that they were trying to say that Trump only won the election in 2016 because the Russians sided with Trump and helped him win the election. And the reason I mention that is now they're talking about, like in 2020, and they were trying to look at all the games that were going on. And now they're trying to pass this Save America Act and put some integrity back into the elections. And it's kind of interesting how there's just a total flip on that thing. And when I watched that hearing for a little bit, I watched of it this morning, it was more about giving a lecture on what Trump wasn't doing right now as far as he's talking about they should be concentrating on the avian flu. And he should be concentrating on this cyclosporine or whatever it is there. And then it was kind of interesting because, frankly, and like in the beef in the New World Screwworm, for some reason, they had three labs that were making those sterile male flies. They shut down two of those. And they weren't releasing those sterile male flies into the fly population, I guess you would call it.
0: Mm-hmm.
1: They're in South and Central America, which, that's a tropical parasite, I guess you would say. And so now that got all out of hand. And, you know what's going on in the beef industry. Maybe they'll get on top of it or not. And the other thing is, I think you guys were mentioning about the supply chain. For something that I've never understood, I've been trying to find out why they were dumping milk and

0: plowing under, you know, potatoes and everything else. No wonder the supply chain was depleted. You know, what was the reasoning on that? But finally, I just give up and said, oh, the heck with it. And I thought maybe they'd talk about that mRNA vaccine that they brought up. And so maybe they did later on. I don't know. But the reason I mentioned that is that messenger RNA, you guys were talking about peptides last night. Basically, that's a short chain of amino acids. And for like your immune properties and everything, you have to have a longer chain of amino acids to create immunity. So they were trying to program the body to recognize that virus, I guess it was, or any virus. And I was looking at all the side effects that comes up with that. Well, actually, one of the side effects that comes up with that, it doesn't help create any immunity. Every body is different, and there's no guarantee that just because you took one of those mRNA shots, regardless of what it's about, that it will even affect the immunity for everybody's body the same.
1: Mm-hmm.
0: So it just amazed me that all that stuff was going on. And I know, like Pappy was talking about, that's something that you look at people's reactions to different questions and one thing and another. And now when you go to apply for a job and stuff, they want you to do it on the computer. You don't have an in-person interview. I don't know how people are doing that, and I've had that discussion with other people. It's like, you know, there are times you just need to bring the prospective employer in and kind of talk to them eyeball to eyeball, as they say, and you'll pick up on a lot of those little things that you see and everything. And, of course, all the poker players, they look for those tells. I mean, so that's a pretty common thing, but it just seemed like Fauci was just going to say, I plead the fifth on everything. And that, like they said, he had been given immunity, so I don't know how he's going to create I don't know how he's going to say that he incriminated himself. But the other big thing is, Trump, I don't know how he chooses his people or anything, but you remember how the Heritage Foundation had that Project 25 and they were trying to go through and kind of select people for him even before he was elected? And then all of a sudden they had feud there with, what was it, Tucker Carlson and the Heritage Foundation.
1: Yep, yep.
0: People started saying, oh, no, you're anti-Semite or you're against the Jews or whatever. And I wondered who started that whole feud, because it just didn't smell right to me, I guess I would say. And then a lot of them, they were jumping ship, and I think Mike Pence was trying to have something going on. And a lot of the people around them and stuff, I really didn't trust a whole lot anyway, because I think they kind of sabotaged the first Trump administration. But by and large, and then, you know, of course, in Charlie Kirk, you know what, there they had that assassination. I don't know if they ever kind of got that all straightened out. But a lot of things that, I guess you would say, Trump had people running interference for him that were trustworthy. That just kind of all got blew up. And so now, say, when Trump did get elected, I don't know how Tulsi Gabbard came across all the information she did, but there was a lot of meat in there to where they seen where Fauci had corresponded with people in the intelligence agencies and the military. And a lot of that was like some of the treaties that we had that we wouldn't use bio warfare or chemical warfare. That was a violation of all that. And I understand he he tried to go to DARPA and get them to pick that up and create that COVID-19 virus gain of function, and they basically refused to do that. So why they couldn't have really looked at all that, and I'm not sure, but if that was a violation of a treaty, they pretty much have to come forward on that. I don't believe that they can get a pass on that, even on the Fifth Amendment. But the whole hearing to me just seemed like it boiled down to, you're talking about that Jamie Raskin and the others, it just boiled down to they were taking every chance they had to take a shot at Trump and try to say it failed in one way or the other. And, you know, that avian flu, they were destroying chickens that didn't need to be destroyed. They shut down the sterile male fly labs, two of them. And let's see, there was another thing that I was trying to think of. But the avian flu, that particular avian flu was going to mammals and stuff, which I always wondered about that. What they call it. Anyway, it was a super version of the actual avian flu, which they could. And that's why it was spread to all the mammals and everything else. So, like I said, instead of actually really getting down to the meat of it and discussing everything, it just turned into a propaganda thing. And why right now that they're fussing about the fact that Trump is going to try to, or the Republicans going to try to manipulate the election or whatever with this Save America Act. Well, I kind of checked on that, and I believe that most of that act thing and about making sure elections were good, that actually came out of the Carter Center, because Jimmy Carter and Howard Baker, they actually had some sort of a group there, and they put together, you know, what they needed to have good elections all around the world when they were trying to get democracy spread around the world. So most of that stuff that's in the Save America Act, that's pretty much the same thing that Carter and Baker come up with. And a lot of the other things with the practices that they're now trying to do, like with like the Somalis there, you know, they just pretty much all vote one way, and they try to get them placed, I think, in, I guess you would say, Republican strongholds, or those that were kind of, you know, 50-50. And so whenever when they're talking about all that stuff, I'm not exactly sure where they're coming up with it as some sort of anti-American or anti-democracy, because they sent Jimmy to that whole bunch of people out of the Carter Center around the world to monitor elections, according to pretty much the standards that that Carter and them came up with. So like I said, they just don't look like it, that anybody's going to point out that most of that Save America Act is coming up with all kinds of excuses on the Republican side, even, but, you know, why they can't do this or that, or they're talking about it. It's Jim Crow era number two.
1: Right.
0: Well, a lot of that stuff was actually in the 1965 Voting Rights Act, and that was to do away with Jim Crow. So I don't know. I really just don't know where they're coming. But the big thing is, I don't believe we'll ever find out the truth of that. But the one statement, the one person said, he asked Fauci, he said, do you think, looking back now, it was a good idea to go to a dictatorial nation and have them develop some sort of a vaccine or whatever it was that they were doing? And he wouldn't answer that, because he didn't answer any of them.
1: Nothing.
0: But I don't believe that China would pass up an opportunity to basically do a little mischief if people in this country or any country that decided to go over there to develop medicines and everything else, and we won't even get into all the medicine stuff, but it out comes either from China or India, and that kind of put us at great risk.
1: Mm-hmm.
0: And that's probably enough.
1: I think the president just last week, gave the pharmaceutical manufacturers the generics or whatever. Gave them 2 years. To bring the manufacturing here. We've got to get off that dependence, China and India. Bring it here, or it's a 100% tariff. He's going to implement on them in 2028. So I think most of the manufacturers have already broke ground or have plans on getting these facilities to manufacture the drugs our lives depend on here in the USA.
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0: what else? On the trucking side, Werner Enterprises CEO says we're just in the third inning in driver attrition right now. What's he mean by that? Yeah, Werner's second quarter earnings were difficult to find much bad news in. Described the ongoing driver supply shakeout as only in the third inning. Once again, Leathers pointed to intensifying regulatory enforcement, non-domiciled CDL restrictions, English language proficiency rules, and cabotage crackdowns, plus the FMCSA's ongoing withdrawal of EDL approvals, which he said is dismantling shadow capacity. Werner's adjusted operating margin rose to 4.6% from 2.5% a year ago, with one-way segment revenue per truck per week jumping to $6,114, up from $4,787 a year ago. Company raising their full-year guidance, now expecting revenue per truck per mile to grow anywhere from 10 to 13%. Yeah, the prior forecast was anywhere from a measly 1 to 4%, citing productivity gains even as qualified drivers grow harder to find. According to FreightWaves, Werner's results and Leather's third-inning framing suggest the driver capacity shakeout, reshaping truckload pricing, still has some real runway left, meaning the current tight capacity, rising rate environment may extend well beyond this earnings cycle rather than just being some sort of a temporary blip. 844-844-3388. News, a service of Industrial Injection. Serving Kat Cummins.
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1: While artificial intelligence continues to be a main talking point in headlines across the country, but now we're starting to put things into perspective on how big the industry really could be. According to many technology investors, they say it's going to be the new industry where we could see it be worth near $100 billion in the next few years. And could that be true, or are things starting to slow down? According to the latest financial report from OpenAI, they say that their financial report projections were missed by a 90% difference from what they thought would happen. According to the company of OpenAI, they say they thought they'd be raking in $100 billion a year from just ads alone by the year 2030, when right now, the company's not even valued at $1 billion. In total, many AI companies have invested more than $1.6 trillion in the infrastructure for the technology, and many say that they're extremely in debt. So could we see a turnaround and see major revenue coming into the AI technology for these companies? Could they shut down from having financial problems? Or, more than likely, could we see a major government bailout to subsidize these companies to keep them going?
4: Town Hall News, where conservative voices cut through the noise from breaking headlines to fearless opinion. We report what matters without apology, written by people who actually believe what you believe. Town Hall tells the stories the corporate press buries, from President Trump to Capitol Hill, from pivotal elections to your everyday lives. Join the movement at townhall.com. 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
7: News this hour from Town Hall. I'm Jason Walker. Hearing on Capitol Hill as Dr. Anthony Fauci was the prime witness on events surrounding the COVID-19 pandemic. Senate Homeland Security and Government Affairs Committee Chairman Rand Paul says Fauci owes Americans an apology for helping produce the pandemic.
8: Instead of an apology, you have for years avoided responsibility. Regarding the lockdowns, you argue that you did not personally issue every lockdown order, close every school, or impose every mandate. But officials across the country invoked your authority to justify these decisions. And you presented your recommendations not as judgments open to debate, but as dictates of science itself.
7: Fauci repeatedly invoked the Fifth Amendment and denounced Senator Paul.
9: The only conclusion I can reach is that the sole reason he is calling me before this committee is to get me to say something, anything, that could vindicate his repeated public pledges that I end up, in his words, quote, behind bars, unquote.
7: U.S. military launching strikes on Iranian targets in response to Tehran's attack on American forces about 24 hours earlier. Earlier in the day, Wednesday, President Trump left no doubt about it.
10: We're going to be hitting them very hard because it's our turn to hit them. They know it's coming. They're asking us not to do it. But, they tried shooting it last night. So we had five rockets shot going 8,500 miles an hour. And all five rockets were knocked down to the ground, but they nevertheless took a shot, so it's our turn.
7: Ukraine says its forces hitting two of Russia's major oil refineries in the latest long-range strikes. Those attacks part of Kyiv's ongoing pressure on Moscow and targeting their oil facilities. More on these stories, townhall.com.
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13: During the War for Independence, General George Washington, the man we refer to today as the father of our country, led American troops through military defeat after defeat. And in the bitter winter of 1777, he wrote this somber note to a friend in Philadelphia. Quote, "You might have tracked our army from White Marsh to Valley Forge by the blood on their feet," end of quote. Many soldiers continued to march through the deep snows of Pennsylvania without shoes. Others suffered from disease, hunger, and freezing conditions. Nearly 2,000 of Washington's men died. Yet George Washington did not lose faith. Amid the hardship, loss, and uncertainty of Valley Forge, he turned to God in prayer. At a time when our nation once again faces division and uncertainty, may we follow Washington's example, kneeling humbly, praying faithfully, and asking God to guide the future of America.
1: More truth, reason, and common sense coming up in just a moment.
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1: Well, artificial intelligence continues to be a main talking point in headlines across the country, but now we're starting to put things into perspective on how big the industry really could be. According to many technology investors, they say it's going to be the new industry where we could see it be worth near $100 billion in the next few years. And could that be true, or are things starting to slow down? According to the latest financial report from OpenAI, they say that their financial report projections were missed by a 90% difference from what they thought would happen. According to the company of OpenAI, they say they thought they'd be raking in $100 billion a year from just ads alone by the year 2030, when right now, the company's not even valued at $1 billion. In total, many AI companies have invested more than $1.6 trillion in the infrastructure for the technology, and many say that they're extremely in debt. So could we see a turnaround and see major revenue coming into the AI technology for these companies? Could they shut down from having financial problems? Or, more than likely, could we see a major government bailout to subsidize these companies? companies to keep them going.
4: 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Written by people who actually believe what you believe. Town Hall tells the stories the corporate press buries. 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

0: look at there. We cross over the midnight hour on the West Coast. How about it? Officially got us a Thursday. There you start looking toward the weekend. Hello, Rick in Columbus. I guess it's getting to where the princess is going to tell me, I want a Powerball ticket. Rick says it's now up to $707 million. Okay. Yeah, a couple more draws without a winner, and it'll be up. It'll be that the $1 billion mark again when that lottery fever sweeps the country. It's kind of funny. It's like, you know, when you got a $20 million jackpot, people shrug it off like that ain't even worth messing with. Come on, $20 million? Are you serious? I mean, even after, you know, Uncle Sam takes his part and all, you couldn't get by with that? All right. Meanwhile, let's see if Eagle's hanging in there. Back at it. I think, like everybody else, he had some thoughts about Dr. Evil, Dr. Fauci.
1: Yeah, I didn't get a chance to speak about him the first call. Yeah, we talked about this guy, Steve, way back in 2020. This guy is still on the loose. This guy's still on the loose. So, what he did yesterday, I didn't get a chance to look at it, but I heard the newscast as I was driving. What he did today, Steve, he just wasted everybody's time. If I would have been in that courtroom, the fourth or fifth time, he said he pleaded the fifth, I'd have got him up out of there, and that would have ended the session right there. They say he did that over 150 times or something like that.
0: Yeah.
1: I pleaded the fifth. That's a joke. This guy wasted everybody's time. He laughed. Like I say, thanks to Joe Biden, giving this guy a pardon, which he shouldn't have done. Joe Biden, probably let this guy, not face any kind of, criminal, jail time or nothing. It doesn't look like, thanks to Biden pardoning this loser. He knows that. That's why he's not answering the questions, because he knows that everything is a blatant lie. You know, he the 6 foot deal, 6 feet nonsense, and the, not being with your family members and all these other bogus things that he made up to, during the COVID virus was nothing but a joke, a lie. And, I still believe to this day that it was done. A lot of people, to get Trump and cause problems, cause, the economy was roaring. Things were going good, Steve, back in 20. Before the virus came out, and then all hell broke loose, and businesses shut down, people were scared to go to work, and the economy came to a complete stop. But some people believe that it was done on purpose. I don't know, but this guy here needs to be under the jail. He don't even deserve to go to jail. People this guy is responsible for killing, having a part in their death, and he sits in the courtroom with a smile on his face. It's just embarrassing that this guy is allowed to be free, and he's spending money in the courtroom on this guy. Hopefully they can do something, but what he did today was a complete embarrassment. But I don't think it's over. Donald Trump, he got a grudge against that guy. I think Trump gonna figure out a way to get him back in the courtroom and get justice. Because he affected Donald Trump, and that's one thing you got to say about Trump. He don't forget about people when you're doing bad. So I believe that Fauci, he ain't gonna get away with. It ain't gonna be as easy as he think. Because as long as Trump is in the White House, he might get away with it once Trump leaves the White House. But he still got another 2 years of Trump, and I think Trump gonna try to make something happen with this loser. But like I said, it's really sad, Steve, that. That we got a guy like him running around. It might even be another another man out there on the loose, you know, kind of like this guy. That's what's even worse. But I want to get back to this situation, Steve, with these Democrats and these, people that, out there, going from state to state with this radical idea. And you know, Steve, that situation, you know, all these people that are talking about, they're not worried about the, Muslims. They're not worried about this radical Islam. These people don't fail to assimilate. You've seen what happened over there in Germany, in what's going on over there in England and other countries, where these people have gone into these countries and every couple of days you hear about another guy getting stabbed, or you just heard about a guy who drove a car over, was over in Germany, drove a car and ran over all these people.
0: Mm-hmm.
1: It's not a matter of if it's going to happen in the U.S. It's a matter of when these things are going to take place in the U.S. If the U.S. continue to allow these people to, have this agenda, this hatred towards America. These people, they don't like America. They're Ilhan Omar's and the other women, the four women that she's associated with in Congress. These people, they don't like the U.S. And like I said, they hate this country. All the Somalians up there in Minnesota, all that's going on. And it's just a matter of time before these people, with Mondami, with somebody like him running loose. It's just a matter of time before these radical ideas start hitting the streets of America and they start taking their frustrations out on Americans. So American people better be very, very careful. Donald Trump has been telling people for years, Steve, about what's going on in Europe could happen in the U.S. if we don't be careful, because these people are already here, thanks to Joe Biden. They're already here in the country right now, and they're just waiting for the signal or okay to do their thing and start making things happen in America. So people better realize what's going on, Steve. I told you in the first call, unfortunately, I believe that the midterms are lost, and that's not a good thing, because we can't allow these radical type people like the Mondamis and these other people that are running loose to get into office, because they're gonna try to change America into something that we shouldn't be.
0: Mm-hmm.
1: And this country would be a whole lot different. And all those people, Steve, that are saying that they want this stuff, they'll be begging and pleading. But by then, like you already told the story about Venezuela, and I told the story about it too after you told me. People better go and look at the story of Venezuela and what happened when those people, Venezuela was a thriving country at one point, Steve. Same thing with Iran. We can talk about Iran. Iran used to be a free country. People could do and do what they wanted to do. And then along came 1980, and that's when that man stepped in. And you see what happened to Iran for the next 40 years. He ran it with an iron fist, an iron foot. And that exact same thing could happen to the United States. If they let the wrong man or the wrong people get in control, Steve, we could turn into another Iran or any other bogus deal country that has been Venezuela, that has been run amok. So American people better be very careful who they vote for, Steve, and think before you sign your name on that dotted line for one of these radicalized Democrats. Mm-hmm. And I thank you for taking my call.
0: All right. Thank you much there, Eagle. Have a great morning. All right, so the extreme explosive diarrhea parasite continues to spread around the country. You know, Taylor Farms pulled their iceberg lettuce. You know, Taco Bell changed their suppliers, but something out there is still spreading. And it's going to more and more states. It's literally all over the country now. The Hill headline this past day, over 18,200 cases now, suspected here in the U.S. It's getting worse in some areas. Take you to North Carolina, where they're saying fresh herbs are being investigated as a possible source. At a press briefing last week, state health officials said parsley, and cilantro alongside lettuce were showing up repeatedly in interviews with patients who had fallen ill there. Now, they have not revealed where the patients ate before becoming sick or how many cases have been linked to each ingredient. That North Carolina has recorded some 561 cases and 16 hospitalizations to date. It's not believed, they say, that the North Carolina cases are connected, which how could that be, not connected to the nationwide outbreak linked to the iceberg lettuce from Taylor Farms. Last night, Michigan recorded more than 1,000 new cases, taking its total to like 9,000 infections. Wisconsin registered another 100 cases. Arkansas reported 13 more. And so the numbers, you get the state numbers. States reporting higher cases than the CDC. Because one report will say 11,000 Americans, another says, as I just said, 18,000 plus. The CDC's reporting has been hampered, they say, by delays and discrepancies between federal figures and state health department data. Several states reporting substantially more cases than actually appear in the CDC's tally for some reason. But the scramble continues. FDA scrambling to find the source. The false positive that came back on the Taylor Farms facility. Of course, they issued the recall for their lettuce. They shut down production at the factory that was supposedly linked to the outbreak. Health officials in North Carolina said the link between parsley, cilantro, and the illness hasn't been confirmed at this point. This is just based on the interviews with patients, they say. Officials in the state also said commonly reported foods linked to cases in North Carolina, parsley, cilantro, and lettuce. So that's kind of like the first time the cyclosporiasis outbreak's being linked to something other than the iceberg lettuce. No idea how the herbs may have become contaminated. Like lettuce, they can also become contaminated if they're irrigated with water that might be laced with human fecal matter containing the parasite. To track the source, obviously officials interview patients about their diets, kind of compare their answers between all, trying to identify something that may have a link. Still advising wash all fresh herbs and produce thoroughly. Cutting any damaged or bruised areas off produce before consumption. Peeling off the outer leaves. There are 9 states, they're saying, not including North Carolina, that are directly linked to the major outbreak. In an update Friday last week, the CDC said epidemiology and traceback data continue to show the iceberg lettuce from Taylor Farms was contaminated and was making people sick. They're currently tracking, they say, 6 separate outbreaks nationwide. And that doesn't mean the cases are unrelated to the main outbreak, but they may have been listed separately because they've been linked maybe to a separate food. Cyclosporiasis, gastrointestinal illness. And people that are being diagnosed with this, so you're talking about being sick for weeks and weeks. And, of course, with the diarrhea continuously, the dehydration is the factor that, in most cases, puts you in the hospital.
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0: From the You Can't Make This Stuff Up files. A night out on the town turned into one of the most unbelievable rescue stories ever. Apparently, after wandering into the forest after a night of drinking with friends, this guy was reported as missing. Their search parties called out. Yeah, unaware that he was the person everybody was actually searching for, he stumbled upon the volunteer search party and spent hours with them, essentially looking for himself. They say the search finally came to an end when rescuers began calling out his name. And he said, yeah, right here. What? You're the guy we're looking for. Huh? Oh, you can't make this stuff up. All right, we're all familiar with karma. Karma can be a you-know-what. This may very well be one such case. Remember the bar owner there, the brewery owner in Minocqua, Wisconsin? You know, the guy that was offering free beer for a day? Yeah, the day that essentially Trump dies. We got that guy. The Milwaukee Journal Sentinel reporting that the state of Wisconsin's Department of Revenue has sent a letter to the owner, Kirk Bangstad, owner of Minocqua Brewing Company, informing him that his business's permit to operate in the state has been revoked. The paper notes this news came after authorities seized canned beer from his company in June. Now, they said the adult beverages had been transported from Illinois without the required permits or taxes. Now, he's fuming over the news, vowing to fight back. As you can imagine, I'm not taking this lying down, he says. We're going to fight the state of Wisconsin tooth and nail, and once again, they'll have to pry me from my tap rooms before I stop selling beer to thirsty progressives who come to visit us. You know, because the only people that are going to grace the doors of his establishment are the TDS sufferers, Trump derangement syndrome. He had posted a screenshot of the actual letter he got from the state's Department of Revenue, which noted that the revocation date is up to August 4, next Tuesday. Department of Revenue did indeed release a complete statement in regards to this, stating should the business decide to appeal, the next step would be to appeal to the Secretary of the Department of Revenue, who will assign the appeal to a Department of Revenue hearing examiner for their recommendations as to proposed findings of fact and conclusions of law. Yeah, but the Gateway Pundit had previously reported. He posted on the company's Facebook page, which, by the way, the Facebook post has now been deleted. Yeah, sharing his outrage. This was the guy that was up. I think it was the correspondent's dinner, right? The guy that tried to get in there to assassinate Trump. Yeah, the free beer all day, the day he dies promotion. Yeah, when he posted, we almost got free beer day. Yeah, mocked the marksmanship of whoever tried to take out the president. But that's just kind of the tip of the iceberg. This guy is the farthest left of the left, a TDS sufferer through and through. He had founded the Minocqua Brewing Company Super PAC. He's poured millions of dollars into electing Democrat politicians, judges, and liberal causes throughout the state. He has sued to keep Trump off the Wisconsin ballot, as a matter of fact, back in 2023 and 2024, unsuccessfully. News a service of industrial injection, fuel injectors, fuel pumps, turbochargers, complete diesel engine kits for the head.
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7: With SRN News, I'm Jason Walker. Oil prices have fallen and Asian shares trading mostly lower. South Korea's KOSPI extended its losses after falling more than 16% in the past 2 days as investors dump shares of companies linked to the boom in AI. Crude prices remain volatile. Senate negotiators are working to resolve differences with leaders of the SEC and the Big Ten over revisions on a bill designed to regulate college sports. Sponsors want to vote before the Senate goes on summer break next week. Police in Seattle say the bullets recovered from two bystanders who were killed during that shootout last weekend do not appear to have come from the gun that a 15-year-old arrested at the scene was firing. SRN News.
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11: It should have come as no surprise Dr. Anthony Fauci hid behind the Fifth Amendment before the Senate Homeland Security Committee. It also should be noted not answering questions was his right. But Senator Rand Paul and other Republicans presented a verbal indictment of Fauci's actions, dissemblings, and what they called lies that were often based on his own words. He kept what the media called a diary, but was in fact a government computer. He also had a personal computer and email addresses he used to communicate with people, often bragging about his celebrity and his self-importance. An inflated ego is not a crime unless it causes people harm. In the case of COVID-19, many people were harmed, and a good number died because of Fauci's misinformation and contradictory statements. Congress should seek to bring him up on charges of lying under oath. Democrats won't go along. All they did was praise Dr. Fauci, but the Republican majority should prevail. The auto pen that signed President Biden's pardon to Fauci also should be investigated. I'm Cal Thomas.
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0: Hey, shout out a couple of listening friends there. Billy on board. Morning, Steve, in the overnight drive, folks. Good to have you with us. Good morning, Steve, and the Overnight Drive crew. Happy Thursday. Dave checking in from Little Rock, Arkansas. Enjoying a beautiful 85-degree night. Headed back to Auburn, Indiana. Hope all you drivers have a good day there. Hey, thank you much. Good to have you on board, Dave. Safe travels. All right, back to the calls. The blind man.
1: Hey, Steve. I heard Fauci yesterday. I was absolutely disgusted. I hope they throw the book at him and put him in jail for the rest of his life. Now, I remember when it was before I was more or less forced into getting the COVID shot, I had pretty good vision, usable vision.
0: Mm-hmm.
1: I could write my own checks. I could get around. I still used the cane to let drivers know that I do have a vision problem. But after I took the COVID shot, my late fiancé insisted that I take it. That's when I lost what sight I had. It's now down to a little better than light perception. If you wave your hand maybe 5 inches from my face, I would probably see your hand waving. But I know when I go to the eye doctor next week, I'm going to ask him about getting some ivermectin or the other, I don't know what it was, hydro-something.
0: No, the hydroxychloroquine or something, was that it?
1: Yeah. I want to see if I could reverse what happened when I was forced to take the jab. I wonder if there's going to be a class action suit against Fauci, because I sure like to be part of that.
0: Well, you know, he got the federal pardon, but I guess Florida has already, yesterday, they're the first state. Yeah, you know, the presidential pardon does not affect the state level. They're already kicking off, looking at possibly making charges at a state level. Yeah, they're in Florida. Be interesting to see where that goes. And I tuned into a little bit of the testimony, but if you watching, apparently the headlines after the facts, I think it was Senator Johnson that held up a proverbial stack of research

0: out of it. But just having him go through this, make him suffer the way everybody else did. I listened to the hearings yesterday. I could hear the arrogance in his voice saying, "I refuse to answer," blah. You know the whole bit.
1: Right.
0: And I just got sick and tired of it. And one of the senators dropped the F-bomb a couple of times.
1: Yes.
0: During his part, his speech. And you could tell that some of the senators were really getting ticked off. Of course, the Democrats praised him, and it was just sickening to hear that part of when the Democrats turned to make statements or whatever. I don't know if they're going to ever learn anything. And the only way we can defeat them once and for all is to everybody get out and vote for the midterms, please. Don't take it for granted. Just get out there. Make believe that you're way, way behind and you got to catch up. And get out there. Now that I can't get outside without a lot of help with my walker and everything, I'll be voting by mail. I'll be one of the exceptions that Trump talked about, because of being blind and everything. I just cannot go out alone anymore. It's too dangerous.
1: Right. And that's so, that's 100% acceptable. That's the way it should be. I mean, yeah, for years, the whole idea, if you're going to, truck drivers had the issue of not knowing if they're going to be in their home state come election day. They could vote absentee. If you know your schedule, the one year we were on a cruise ship, when election day rolled around, knowing we were going to be gone, had to vote early or absentee. That's perfectly acceptable. The premise of just sending everybody on the voter registration rolls with an absentee ballot, that's just asking for fraud.
0: One final thought, Steve. I hope seeing I got my phone number. I still like to talk to him. I'm curious how he came up with that handle. Did he know any blind people? It's interesting. You know how I like to talk to the truckers?
1: Right.
0: And when I talk to Eskimo Mom on Sundays, there's Brain Dead and his wife. And I think Renegade was on there a couple of times. So was Plow Boy. It's fun talking to you guys. Really is. So anyway, that's all I have to say. And I hope everybody has a good Thursday. Sure, happy it's Thursday.
1: Ah, there you go. It's been a few days since we've heard that. What do you say? Sure, happy it's Thursday. Cargo theft, a growing problem. As we know, in the trucking industry, thieves in North and South Carolina apparently may be more interested in the vehicles than the actual cargo. Investigators in the two states recently reported they've recovered some 13 semi-trucks, three trailers, and two other vehicles with a combined estimated value of more than $1 million. Florence County Sheriff's Office in South Carolina and Brunswick County, North Carolina, announcing the arrest of two related to an ongoing investigation into commercial motor vehicle thefts in the area. 38-year-old Andre David Jump of North Carolina, 37-year-old Prince Raymond Betts of North Carolina, arrested on 9 counts of grand larceny, criminal conspiracy, unlawful entry into enclosed places, and malicious injury to property. According to investigators, the two were accused of being involved in the theft of 9 commercial motor vehicles dating back to 2022 up until last year. Jump and Betts released from the Florence County Detention Center on surety bonds, $68,000 and some change, and $130,000.

0: $37,000 and change, respectively. Florence County Sheriff's Office said the investigation is ongoing. Additional charges and arrests are possible. Trucking, of course, often targeted for theft, but the cargo, in most instances, is the target. And we continue to see exponential growth in the cargo theft nationwide. Hey, what's going on with Rob this morning?
1: Morning, Steve. It's a beautiful night. The moon is gorgeous out there.
0: Looking like a full moon for sure, yes.
1: Pretty nice out. That story out of Monaco, Wisconsin, kind of makes me laugh and doesn't surprise me with that that brewery owner. That northeastern part of the state is, I always call it like Little Illinois. It's like, it's a beautiful area, but all the people from Illinois come up there too. It's I always call it like Chicago with trees, because it's just nothing but Illinois plate after Illinois plate after Illinois plate, jet skis and fancy boats and brand new Suburbans and everybody coming up to northeast Wisconsin for a vacation. So none of that liberal brewery owner there, that doesn't surprise me. But that comment about having to pry me from my tap room, I got a pretty good chuckle out of that.
0: Right,
1: that's pretty
0: right.
1: Funny. I was wondering, I know Chris Kovalchuk is retired. Are you having anybody from there, the next scientist in line on anytime soon? I have a couple questions about some of their products. I mean, I use their products, but I'd like to get in depth about one certain thing.
0: Mm-hmm.
1: And I didn't know if you were having anybody on from Hotshot at all coming up.
0: Nothing on the slate. Well, what product in particular are you curious about?
1: Well, I'm the type of guy that buys a vehicle for the long haul. I mean, I had my last truck for like 17 years, and it's an investment for me, and I'd like to buy a new pickup truck, but I do worry a little bit about the type of fuel injection that's on it. They call it direct fuel injection.
0: Mm-hmm.
1: And it has a tendency over a long period of time to get carbon buildup on the valves and inside the engine. And I'm really sold on this vehicle. I'm sold on the motor. It's a very durable engine. It's got a durable transmission, but that carbon buildup thing, I don't know if there's a, if I use gasoline extreme, will that, you know, regularly, will that keep that from happening? I already use that stuff anyways in all my other things, but I've never really looked into the carbon part of it.
0: I'm pretty certain, yes, the gasoline extreme would be the product, because that's the heavy duty detergent to break it down for the, like the, and then you go to like the everyday diesel treatment after that. But
1: yeah, they claim, you know, people that let it get so bad, the carbon buildup, that they have to do this, what they call like walnutting, where they take ground up, you know, mm-hmm. walnut shells and real like a powder, in order to have to blast it in there and kind of clean it out. And I guess the cleaning process can be pretty expensive.
0: Mm-hmm.
1: So being kind of anal about my maintenance, I'd like to just stop that. And that'd be the only thing that would stop me from, prevent me from purchasing this vehicle. But if I can keep on top of it with a Hotshot product, I certainly would. So.
0: Well, I can do a little more research, but like I said, I'm pretty certain that would be the route to take.
1: Okay. Mm-hmm. Well, I appreciate it. And if you ever do have anybody in, I always like, you know, Chris's getting him on the air is always nice for people calling in and giving their feedback, and he enjoyed hearing that.
0: Yes.
1: It was nice to see.
0: Yeah, the testimonials. Absolutely.
1: Yes. And throw a few scientific questions his way, too. You know, keep him on his toes. That was always good.
0: Mm-hmm.
1: All righty. Okay, Steve.
0: Hey, Rob, thanks for checking in. Great to hear from you. I do appreciate. Hey, that means clear lines at 844-844-3388. The Steve Summers Overnight Drive.
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0: for whatever reason, it appears the stock market was not real pleased yesterday. I guess with the Fed leaving the key rate unchanged at 3.6%. Yeah, despite inflation and a spike in energy prices with the ongoing conflict in Iran, the Fed's rate-setting committee reached a 9-3 decision after 2 days of deliberations, a fifth straight meeting where the benchmark rate was kept at around 3.6. Dissenting in favor of a quarter-point interest rate hike were Beth Hammack, president of the Federal Reserve Bank of Cleveland, as well as the chiefs of the Minneapolis Fed and the Dallas Fed. Inflation's been stuck above the central bank's 2% target for more than 5 years. It has remained stubbornly high this year, primarily due to the Iran war, which obviously spikes energy prices. So the rate-setting committee reached their decision to keep the Fed funds rate at 3.5 to 3.75%. All right, three that called or signaled that they would be open to raising rates. Yeah, most Wall Street traders expect the Fed to hike rates at their next meeting, which is coming up mid-September. Okay, members of the central bank's rate-setting committee may not be so reluctant to act when they gather again September 15 through the 16. Policymakers say they want to see more economic data. Today, the Commerce Department delivers the first look at April through June economic growth. They'll also publish the Fed's preferred inflation measure. The personal consumption expenditures price index for the month of June. Overall, only 29% of Wall Street traders had predicted the Fed would raise rates this week. And we're now seeing 76% do foresee a hike in September. Policymakers' patience with persistent inflation is pretty much exhausted, they're saying, meaning that there is a significant risk of a rate hike in September. Of course, the uncertainty being cast over the decision-making is the continued violence in Iran. The price of oil briefly jumped again past 100 per barrel last week, since which it had settled down on hopes we could find some way to reduce tensions. I think briefly it did jump above 90 again this past day when the reports came in of us and, oddly enough, Saudi Arabia actually working hand-in-hand, striking. It was actually Iraq and Iran. Central Command said the President Trump vowed to retaliate after Iran targeted the base in Jordan. Elsewhere, drone strikes ignited fires on two natural gas vessels at a port in Egypt. Not immediately clear who was responsible for those strikes on a U.S.-owned floating storage facility and a Greek-owned tanker. There were no injuries reported there. So we're talking multiple fronts kind of flaring up after several days of relative calm that had raised the risk of a return to all-out war once again. Egypt is, of course, a close U.S. ally and a regional mediator, is one of the only countries in the Middle East to have been spared direct military action during the war. A strike by Iran or its allies, if confirmed, on Egypt, again, that marks the next phase of widening the conflict. asked during an Oval Office event if Iran was responsible for the strikes on the natural gas vessels, the president said, it's a little more of the same, essentially. It's going to be straightened out, he said. In the meantime, we're going to be hitting them hard because it's our turn to hit them. Yeah, they know it's coming. Yeah, they're asking us not to do it. But Saudi Arabia had accused the Iraqi militias of firing drones against them from their soil in Iraq. Now, there's an umbrella group of Iraqi militias that initially denied the allegations, while another group, the Houthi rebels in Yemen, said that they attacked the Saudi energy facilities. It's part of a separate but related conflict. All right. Regional officials said mediators are still trying with both sides to get a ceasefire back on track. No real details on the progress of that. But again, I think we've all learned over time, not going to hold our breath on that. So we've got our final hour just around the corner here as we roll into a Thursday. Plenty of room for you at 844-844-3388. How about a shout-out? 5-7, morning, copy of the mail, go Navy. 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
2: During the War for Independence, General George Washington, the man we refer to today as the father of our country, led American troops through military defeat after defeat. And in the bitter winter of 1777, he wrote this somber note to a friend in Philadelphia. Quote, "You might have tracked our army from White Marsh to Valley Forge by the blood on their feet," end of quote. Many soldiers continued to march through the deep snows of Pennsylvania without shoes. Others suffered from disease, hunger, and freezing conditions. Nearly 2,000 of Washington's men died, yet George Washington did not lose faith. Amid the hardship, loss, and uncertainty of Valley Forge, he turned to God in prayer. At a time when our nation once again faces division and uncertainty, may we follow Washington's example, kneeling humbly, praying faithfully, and asking God to guide the future of America.
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4: 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KLUP, Terrell Hills, San Antonio. When news happens, we cover it.
5: News this hour from Town Hall. I'm Jason Walker. Three firefighters have been killed now in those wildfires in Europe. Forecasters say the rest of the week likely to be dry and windy and very hot. Correspondent Alex Turnbull is in Bordeaux.
6: So this is what large parts of the forest look like after nearly a week of this fire burning. Now, there are no huge flames here anymore, but there are hot ashes everywhere and smoke still rising from the ground. With the vegetation so dry after several severe heat waves, firefighters know that these hot spots can flare up again at any moment. Helping them are dozens of local volunteers. Some have come with nothing more than a shovel sometimes, others with water tanks on the back of their trucks.
5: Search and rescue teams combing through badly damaged areas in Japan following this week's 7.1 earthquake. At least 23 people have been killed, more than 60 injured. Scores are still missing. Federal Reserve is holding its benchmark interest rate steady. However, it has left the door open to raising rates in the future if inflation remains elevated. Federal Reserve Board Chair Kevin Warsh.
7: I asked for a good family fight and I got one. That's the purpose. That's the design feature. I come into this meeting, even this press conference, heartened by what I've experienced the last 2 days. Most of our discussion were on the big questions that matter to the conduct of monetary policy. We didn't sort of hide from them. We weren't scared of them.
5: U.S. military launching more strikes on Iranian targets in response to Tehran's attack on American forces a day earlier. And Ukrainian forces have hit two major Russian oil refineries. More on these stories, townhall.com.
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12: It should have come as no surprise Dr. Anthony Fauci hid behind the Fifth Amendment before the Senate Homeland Security Committee. It also should be noted not answering questions was his right. But Senator Rand Paul and other Republicans presented a verbal indictment of Fauci's actions, dissemblings, and what they called lies that were often based on his own words. He kept what the media called a diary, but was in fact a government computer. He also had a personal computer and email addresses he used to communicate with people, often bragging about his celebrity and his self-importance. An inflated ego is not a crime unless it causes people harm. In the case of COVID-19, many people were harmed and a good number died because of Fauci's misinformation and contradictory statements. Congress should seek to bring him up on charges of lying under oath. Democrats won't go along. All they did was praise Dr. Fauci, but the Republican majority should prevail. The auto pen that signed President Biden's pardon to Fauci also should be investigated. I'm Cal Thomas.
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13: Imagine getting this kind of news. Karen Collins was in her 20s. She was newly married, and then her husband, Michael, was diagnosed with stage 4 cancer.
14: And he told me, and I just cried because I didn't really know what the plan was.
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0: Alrighty, we cue the microphone. One final hour coming your way. We're about to wrap up the month of July here. The final day comes our way. Yep, Friday, tomorrow. How about that? And as you just heard in the news break there, it is the dog days of summer. Last I checked, it tends to get hot in the summertime. Yeah, meanwhile, some of the, all these climate activists like to jump, there's a look at the heat waves, look at this, everything that happens in your typical normal weather cycle. Yeah, we're causing it all, the internal combustion engine. You've heard the song and dance for years. Yeah, we've seen incredible wildfires burning through parts of Europe, in particular France as of late. Of course, the European Union, they're all into the whole global climate change thing. Yeah, head over heels. Well, the French government actually coming out, revealing that an estimated 90% of the so-called wildfires, 9 out of 10, they're a result of human activity. Uh-oh, that kind of undermines their narrative that climate change is the driving force behind all these fires ravaging their countryside. This past day, the French Interior Minister said that 184 people have been arrested in connection with wildfires since the beginning of the summer. Those arrested are a combination of arsonists, criminals, and careless individuals. Yeah, according to the French Forest Observatory, about 30% of wildfires are believed to have been set maliciously. In total, the Ministry of Interior estimated that 9 out of 10 of the fires in France have been started again by humans. Since June, 5 people have been imprisoned, another 15 placed in detention pending a trial. Now, a conviction for starting a fire can come with serious consequences, particularly if a fire results in deaths. After strengthening the laws surrounding the issue back in 2004, in the wake of a deadly heat wave, people found to have been negligent can actually face up to 2 years in prison. Those who deliberately set fires facing 10 years in prison. A life sentence is possible if a wildfire actually kills others. But yes, the raging wildfires in France forcing hundreds of thousands of people to evacuate their homes. But rather than addressing the persistent issue of arson and negligent accidents, the Western legacy media continues to focus on climate change causing these blazes. All the direct human action, 90% of the activity being downplayed. This is despite European governments having long recognized that so-called wildfires across the continent are typically the result of human activity. The summer of 23, when Greece was facing hundreds of fires, Athens' climate change minister acknowledged the majority were indeed caused by the human hand, and the people behind them were guilty of arson, either by criminal negligence or by intention. That same summer, the regional president of the Spanish Canary Islands admitted wildfires there forced thousands of tourists to evacuate, but those fires had been a result of arson. Now, in response to the prevalence of fireworks or pyromaniacs, some governments have been forced to get creative trying to stop arson using police drones, patrolling the countryside in Italy. Yeah, looking for potential arsonists out there. But yeah, 9 out of 10. Morning, Senor Heatwave.
1: Good morning, Senor. Well, I've got the surefire cure of these people that start fires just because they're like Beavis and Butthead. Fire, fire, fire's good.
0: Right.
1: Execution. Just be done with it. They're one and done. So anyways. Well, I see you got your little technical difficulty thing straightened up, huh?
0: It's been another one of those nights. Had another glitch right there at the top of the hour. I'll get right. Ryan spent over an hour yesterday working on updates and whatnot, and yeah, we thought we got through last night's program with no glitches. I thought, okay, we got it fixed, and then we're back to, I think that's three cutouts we've had this morning.
1: Oh goodness! Well, I was on two of them. It's like, well, I'll just wait. Anyways, well. That's what happens when you get a little bit of water mixed in with all the electronics and circuitry and electricity and, yeah. Well, update on Miss Millie and Heather and Gabby. They're all, as of this evening, they were all sleeping sound at the house at Miss Millie's place. And it's just stressful. But they do appreciate the prayers and the words of encouragement that they've been receiving. So they just wanted me to say thank you.
0: Okay.
1: Well, I says, you know, if I got a message from Heather, and I think I got one from Gabby as well. And I said, you know, if y'all ever want to talk, Miss Millie's got my number. You're more than welcome to call. So. Anyways, I know by the time I get ready to get up and go, they're already set to hit the hay. So, you know, I'm not too worried about it. They want to call, they'll call when they can. And then I'll be more of a listener than a talker because I'm sure they've got a lot of things on their minds that they really need to, you know, express and expound on. So that is pretty stressful. So, other than that, man, the Fauci farce.
0: Yes.
1: Good night. What color is the carpet? I refuse to answer as the advice of my... Well, who gives a... How incriminating is that? What's the color of the carpet? I mean, if he didn't have nothing to hide...
0: Right.
1: And he was given the, you know, the
0: pardon,
1: preemptive pardon. Yeah. Then what's your problem? You were a big enough man to go out there and say, hey, look at me, look at me. I got all these people around saying how cool I am. I've won all these millions of dollars. And now, you know, he's sitting down. He's come. It's a come to Jesus moment. Where's your tongue, Fauci? Did the cat grab it? I think we can find a pair of tongs somewhere. We can probably find that tongue of yours. Speak. What are you so damned afraid of? That you're going to lose your rep? I mean, other people lost their lives because of your mouth.
0: He knows the evils he has done. Yes, 100%.
1: Yes. Oh, yeah. Yeah. So, you know, and it. They're all saying, well, this is all politically motivated. Well, what the hell do they think they were doing when they were attacking Trump ever since he come down the escalator to present day? They have been, it's all been a political hit job. You know, the only Democrat out there that sounds reasonable, my God, is John Fetterman. Have you noticed that?
0: Yeah, who said that he was kind of buying into the Wuhan or the wet market theory initially, but feels like now that he's on board with those who said you lied the whole time.
1: Yeah. I mean, you know, and we didn't think much of Fetterman when he was running because of all the bad pub he had. But, I mean... Yeah, he still ain't wearing a suit, but I mean, the guy's got some common sense up there in that noggin of his. Yeah, it's a crying damn shame that we've got to come to this. And then all these people here with the DSA, they might as well just go ahead and take the D out. They're socialist and, I don't know what else to say, anarchist, communist. I mean, you heard that that large woman that's a co-chair of the DSA say flat out what they plan on doing if
0: their
1: they
0: agenda.
1: Get in.
0: Yep.
1: Whereas the other jackasses, they'll say, oh, well, we'll work together with somebody. No, we're not going to do this. Of course we believe in America. Then they get reelected, and what do? They turn around and act like the jackasses they are, trying to tear people down, trying to tear the country down. Why? Why is it, Steve, that they think socialism now and communism would work here when it's not worked anywhere else? Why would they think that? You know, and what they're wanting to do is, you know, spend money. Take money. Spend money on something else. Well, we're already $38 trillion in the hole. You know, and what could have helped us out, the Supreme Court knocked down with the tariffs and whatnot, saying, oh, no, you can't do that. Why are we being the ones that are being punished as a country? And every other damn country out there gets to take advantage of us. Was that just bred into the system from the previous administrations of the past? You know, during the Cold War, we were spending money hand over fist. $500 for a hammer, $1,000 for a toilet seat. We were buying our friends. You know, and we were like, well, you know, if you stay with us, we'll give you all this millions and billions of dollars of money. You know, Europe comes to the point where they depended on us to protect them from the Soviets. You know, and of course, whenever we did our maneuvers out there, we had a group of officers that would go to the farmers or ranchers or whoever that we destroyed their property and their livelihoods. I mean, we just wrote them a big-ass check saying, hopefully this covers it. You know, and I think the world just decided, you know what, we could take advantage of them. We could say, well, if you don't give us these millions of dollars, we're just going to go over to the other side. And we fell for it. And now they want to come over here.
0: This crowd, the crowd that you, what do you, the SDA, right? The Socialist Democrats of America. They essentially meet the criteria, the definition of insane, insanity, doing the same thing over and over, expecting a different outcome. Socialism has never worked in any country in history anywhere, but they think they can make it work here.
1: Well, yeah, I'm sorry.
0: They're insane.
1: Well, you know, there was another Democrat Socialist Party, and I've made mention of this back in the 30s, and it finally ended with the end of the World War II. That was the Democrat Socialist Party in Germany, the Nazi Party. So, I mean, I don't know. They see communism did not work. Socialism does not work. Whenever you take away people's property, their businesses, you know, people that were making money by being innovative and looking for better ways of doing things. Well, there's no incentive to keep on it.
0: They stop doing it and just say, well, all right, I'll take my free check. Somebody else do it.
1: Well, you know, and I tried explaining this to a detailer at one of the dealerships. Oh, do you need to get on your I see it's 2:21 my time. Do you need to go to a commercial?
0: We do need to get a quick 2-minute timeout. Thanks for asking. We'll be right back. The Steve Summers Overnight Drive.
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0: Another interesting little tidbit that came out, you know, following Fauci's testimony yesterday. I was not aware. Robert F. Kennedy Jr., the health guy, Make America Healthy Again. He kind of came out and explained why public health officials, including the likes of Dr. Fauci, acted in ways that aligned with the interest of the major pharmaceutical companies. He said that if inexpensive, widely available drugs like ivermectin or hydroxychloroquine had been recognized as an effective treatment for COVID, the legal basis for the multi-billion dollar COVID-19 vaccine market would have disappeared. Apparently, the fact of the matter is, if you recall, all the shot makers, the Pfizer, the Moderna, you cannot apparently issue what is called the emergency use authorization, which that was the blanket category they were all given. Emergency use authorization, meaning you can't come back at them after the fact. You can't issue that if there's an existing therapeutic drug out there. So they had to shoot down the narrative for all the doctors and the experts that were trying to tell us, hey, this ivermectin, this hydroxychloroquine, yeah, this could save lots of people. All right, Heatwave, welcome back.
1: Oh, thank you, Senor. You had to pay the bills and make some money on the side. So, I was explaining this dealership to a detailer, and this is about 15 years ago when I was working for Snyder National doing the parts deliveries in Albuquerque and surrounding areas. And he just didn't see, you know, what the problem was. And I said, well, I'll tell you what. How much do you make? He said, I'll make $75,000. I said, all right. I said, and at the time, I was making about $50,000, and I asked the next guy that was working there, I said, how much do you make? He said, well, about $25,000. I said, okay. So we're looking at roughly $650,000. I said, so under the socialist program and communism, you would have to take the average and split it amongst us. You would make 50, I would make my 50, and the guy that made 25,000, now he's getting 50.
0: Mm-hmm.
1: And I said, now you get one more that comes into the community. He don't have a job. So now you got to divide it by four.
0: Four ways.
1: Yes. And I said, and it goes down even lower. And the old boy said, well, that ain't fair. I said, why not? He said, that's my money. I worked hard for it. I said, and the rich man didn't? He says, no. He says, I don't want to give away my money. I want to take the rich man's money. I said, why? Did he not earn it? Did he not work hard doing what he's doing? Yeah, I want that money. I said, well, in this case, you
0: are the rich man. Yeah.
1: The rich man.
0: The guy making 25 thinks, man, 75, he's rich. The guy making zero definitely says the guy making 75 is the rich man.
1: Right. And, you know, that's the simplest way I can tell people, you know, the ideas of socialism and communism are just not, you know, it ain't great. You think you're getting a good deal, but in the end, even the rich people, even the politicians, the movie stars, the entertainers that's got millions and millions of dollars that are screaming, yes, let's do this. Hey, your income is going to be taken. Your house is going to be taken. Like that moron Salami over there in New York City. You know, he's going to be charging money for an extra house that you ain't using that's $5 million or more.
0: Mm-hmm.
1: It just don't make any damn sense. Yet these people insist that it does. Well, I wonder what kind of note they're going to be singing when this does come to fruition.
0: When the chickens come home to roost, as they say, they're in for a rude awakening. It's still a little bit too early. Give it time.
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0: With SRN News, I'm Jason Walker. Seattle police say the bullets recovered from two bystanders who were killed during that shootout last weekend do not appear to have come from the gun that a 15-year-old arrested at the scene was firing. Oil prices have fallen, Asian shares mostly trading lower. South Korea's KOSPI extended its loss after falling more than 16% in the past 2 days as investors dump shares of companies linked to the boom in artificial intelligence. Senate negotiators working to resolve differences between the SEC and the Big Ten Conference. That over huge revisions on a bill designed to regulate sports teams. Sponsors say they want to vote before the Senate goes on its summer break next week. This is SRN News.
1: Don't let osteoarthritis slow you down. As the saying goes, motion is lotion. Isn't that right, Dr. Mobley?
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5: During the War for Independence, General George Washington, the man we refer to today as the father of our country, led American troops through military defeat after defeat. And in the bitter winter of 1777, he wrote this somber note to a friend in Philadelphia. Quote, "You might have tracked our army from White Marsh to Valley Forge by the blood on their feet," end of quote. Many soldiers continued to march through the deep snows of Pennsylvania without shoes. Others suffered from disease, hunger, and freezing conditions. Nearly 2,000 of Washington's men died. Yet George Washington did not lose faith. Amid the hardship, loss, and uncertainty of Valley Forge, he turned to God in prayer. At a time when our nation once again faces division and uncertainty, may we follow Washington's example, kneeling humbly, praying faithfully, and asking God to guide the future of America.
6: Hello, Americans. I'm Todd Stern. 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
6: President Trump is turning up the heat on Senator John Thune and Senate Republicans. They are stalling his America First agenda. The president, not happy. Fox News trying to smooth things over by inviting the majority leader on the Sean Hannity show. Unfortunately, Hannity lobbed softball questions. Thune should have been asked to explain why he's blocking President Trump from making recess appointments. He was not. Trump is the first president in modern political history to be banned by his own party from making recess appointments. We need to know why. Thune also blamed the lack of movement on nuking the filibuster on 15 Senate Republicans. He said there are 15 who refuse to support nuking the filibuster. Hannity should have pressed Thune to name names. Who are those 15 renegades? Instead, we got well-rehearsed talking points. Yet another missed opportunity. And Thune refuses to come on my show because his team knows I ask the tough questions. Tough but fair. Good day.
8: 9:30 a.m. The Answer.
9: 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Hear and be heard.

0: go. How about it, Rick? Rounding third, headed toward home. Here on a Thursday, a weekend on the horizon, yes indeed. And the C&I dog, what's going on?
1: Good morning. Okay, I learned a lot from your show. I don't know how much you remember, but I remember. Was it the year of the rat, or was it the year of the bat? I remember you had a show where you were talking about the Chinese New Year, and they were making a real big deal out of it, and they were eating Kentucky Fried Chicken. Do you remember that?
0: If memory serves, what was it? I think it was the year of the bat.
1: Okay, well, after that story, you rolled right into a cruise ship where the people were getting sick on the cruise ship. Remember that?
0: Okay.
1: And that's when COVID first started rolling out.
0: Uh-huh.
1: You broke the story. Okay.
0: Well, that was, the first COVID cases, that was cruise ship people. And we ended up with how many people were stuck on those ships for weeks and weeks and weeks. Nobody let them come ashore.
1: Right. And then you also broke down how it's airborne.
0: Yep.
1: By the way, the ship was designed, the ventilation would go from...
0: Correct.
1: From room to room.
0: Yes, sir.
1: And, I'm a name drop, but not really. Remember Ballroom Blitz? Reddy, Steve, Benny, Joe. You know, all three of you guys are really, really articulate on pulling out the information and putting it out there that we can understand it. A lot of this stuff I kind of already knew. And, I sound like a young man, but I'm not. And I've seen this country change over the years. I remember back in the 70s, Chicago was a lot like the suburbs, It just had a city vibe to it. And then, my mom said, we have to leave the city and go out to the suburbs. And, I'm grateful for that because I enjoyed that a lot. But the city changed dramatically, and it looked like it became a voter block for a certain party, mm-hmm. I can't prove that because I'm not a politician or anything like that. But, you can kind of see how this thing's been coming along for many, many, many years, But to me, you broke the story. And I think, over time, things that you looked into and broke down, maybe by getting emails from people or doing research.
0: Sure.
1: And explaining how things work and how the virus works. You thoroughly covered it. And then the other two guys, it was Joe after you, and then it was Benny after Joe, started really opening it all up. But, thank you, Steve. I really

0: believe it was... I've got several emails from you.
1: Oh, okay. Well, the last one I sent you, that's AI creation. It was like remixing a video.
0: July 25, 2026, right, wearing a different dress, doing the same action. Okay, yeah.
1: Yeah. Yeah, that's how creative AI is. You could just change it, you know? I thought I'd give you an idea of what that looks like.
0: And that's the whole thing, where just because you can see it in this day and age, you don't necessarily believe what you can't even believe what you see now. It may be fictitious.
1: That is true.
0: Yep.
1: the only thing that can help you sometimes is certain AIs have to leave a watermark on it, you know? Gemini uses a diamond. But some companies, if you pay extra money, it will not leave a watermark.
0: Uh-huh.
1: Yep. So, once again, Steve, thank you, and I'll be listening.
0: I thank you so much, and obviously he's been listening for many, many years. Yeah, remembering all the way back when things kind of changed, September 11, 01. Wow. Where does the time go? Well, let's see. Truck and Phil, yeah, where does the time go? Happy, terrific Thursday. Coffee up. Good morning, Mr. Steve Summers, the hotshot Secret Nation, and the great product of Stabil. A big shout-out to the retired knucklebuster and all the veterans out there. Get her done. Hey, Phil, say a little prayer. Semper Fi. A knucklebuster did check in earlier this morning. You know, after he called in the other night, talked about his little spill that he took on the treadmill and whatnot, his voice didn't sound, he sounded like he was maybe a little bit under the weather. But he called in a few hours ago, probably before you were up and Adam starting your day. He's in the ICU at the Veterans Hospital there, Memphis, this morning. He's got pneumonia. And, you know, whereas they told him the other day that he didn't have any, he's got 5 cracked ribs, then pneumonia on top of that. He ain't feeling well. I think, obviously, he was under some pain medications and whatnot. But that's, so, yeah, say a prayer for our pal Knucklebuster there, Semper Fi. Thank you. As far as Fauci, yes, pleading the fifth. I think the official count was 111 times yesterday. And even for things like what color, Pappy chimed in. He said Fauci's pleading the fifth. A person can't plead the fifth on a non-criminal discriminating question like what color is your tie? That's not a question that can be used against you in court. It's not an incriminating statement or answer, if that makes sense. That's how they can get him on to answer questions for obstructing a hearing, which essentially, now there's, I guess, Brand's going to go after him for contempt of Congress now, yeah, because that was definitely just obstructing the hearing. Well, they tell you, put down the smartphones, right? You're not allowed. Most states now have the law, hands-free only when you're driving. But we all see, anytime there's something happen, if there's an accident out there, everybody grabs their phones, and it oftentimes is the individual behind the wheel that grabs their smartphone and films. What's going on here as they're driving past the scene, right? You see it every day. Don't do it. More than a dozen drivers receiving tickets for using their smartphones as they passed a crash scene on I-10 in Arizona. A couple days ago, the Arizona Department of Public Safety troopers responded to a fatal collision on I-10 near Wilcox. While responding to the crash, troopers observed traffic backing up. Numerous near-miss collisions caused by drivers who had stopped or slowed down to film the scene while they're driving. Troopers responded to the, they're calling them the looky-loos, looky-looky. with enforcement action.

0: section, 16 drivers were ticketed for violating Arizona's hands-free statute. An additional driver was arrested for DUI. This is just a reminder of the dangers of distracted driving, they say. That means you're not paying attention, and a split-second decision can mean the difference in an accident or life and death. Use hands-free technology installed in your car, your smartphone assistant, maybe a passenger, or just put the phone down until you get to your destination. Not sure what the fine is there for using a handheld device, but all right, so you got your video, but you got a fine, you know, to go along with it. Let me see, real quick, like, as we head down the home stretch. Eagle, you're hanging in there. You had a few additional thoughts about Fauci, I believe, correct? Eagle, nope, he's gone. He disappeared. All right, so, got a couple of minutes here. I get an NTPA update. Strait of Hormuz continues in the headlines day after day. Looking at alternatives, right? One thing's for certain, this conflict with Iran is definitely a true awakening for the surrounding states there in the Gulf region, Kuwait, UAE, Saudi Arabia, all the players that rely on the Strait of Hormuz. We need to make sure if the Strait in the future is shut down, we don't need to rely on it quite so much. Kuwait has indeed signed a $16 billion crude oil pipeline deal with the private equity giants Blackstone, Brookfield Asset Management, and KKR, marking the largest foreign direct investment in that Gulf nation's history as they try to attract outside capital while confronting heightened regional security threats. Under the agreement, the three North American investment firms will each acquire an equal share of a combined 49% stake in a newly formed joint venture with the state-owned Kuwait Petroleum Corporation. That venture will lease pipeline assets from KPC and lease back the usage rights under a long-term arrangement, they say. The transaction will provide Kuwait with an upfront payment of $7.85 billion while allowing the government to retain majority ownership, 51%, and operational control of the critical oil infrastructure. Obviously, this as Kuwait faces growing security concerns, attacks on their energy infrastructure attributed to Iran in retaliation for U.S. military strikes. The pipeline transaction is part of a broader effort by Gulf state oil companies and sovereign investors to unlock capital tied up in infrastructure assets while drawing foreign investment to finance some ambitious domestic development plans, pipelines strategically placed to bypass the Strait of Hormuz. That strategy is gaining momentum across the Gulf region as energy producers look to diversify sources without relinquishing control of some of their key state-owned assets. Infrastructure monetization deals have become increasingly attractive to global investment firms that are looking for long-term returns backed by energy transportation networks. Obviously for Kuwait, whose economy is heavily dependent on crude oil exports, this agreement will inject billions of dollars into state coffers while preserving control of that country's most important strategic industry, a.k.a. oil.
1: Last weekend, there were a lot of polls in the NTPA, including a supernational and grand national hook. Coming to you from the NTPA headquarters in Marion, Ohio, this is the NTPA Overnight Report. I'm Greg Hunter. Five classes made their way to Chapel Hill, Tennessee for the Lions Super Bowl of the South. Friday in the Newfields Ag Superstock Diesels, Brandon Hunt took the win over Colin Ross and Travis Schlabach. On Saturday, Colin Ross improved to the top spot over Steve Blagrave and Kent Payne. The AP1 Insurance and Premier Crop Modified Minis went the way of Troy Arnett on Friday, with Adam Bauer and Mason Theobald rounding out the top three. Saturday, Adam Bauer took his Iron Toy up to the top spot over Grant Theobald and Chase Richardson. Moving on to the Yoder Popcorn Pro Stock Tractors, Chance McGrath picked up the win on Friday with a hook of exactly 320, which was 5 feet better than Brandon Schrammick and Grayson Shelton. Saturday, the top spot went to Dennis Schrammick aboard the second-place tractor from Friday, followed by Kevin Schmucker and Jackson Mays. Moving on to the Unlimited Modifieds, the win on Friday went to reigning national champ Joe Ader, followed by Saturday's winner David Richardson and Adam Bauer, rounding out the top three. As mentioned on Saturday, David Richardson did pick up the win over Joe Ader and Wayne Purser. Rounding out Chapel Hill was the A to Z Blow Molding four-wheel drives, which had Anna Mangren picking up the win after tugging the sled 345, which topped the 341.93 of Jim Holman and the 341.91 of Rob Foster. Moving on to the Grand National Hook in Brandenburg, Kentucky, there were four classes that hit the dirt. Friday to open the show were the High Torque Super Farms, which had Stan Warda picking up the win over Russell Fries and John Silsby. Moving on to the Prairie Ag Solutions Light Superstocks, they were the only other class to finish their hooks in Brandenburg before Mother Nature decided to change everyone's plan. Jacob Fekwa took the win over Brian Bowles and Cody Cheesick. The rest in Brandenburg was rained out. There were also a number of regional hooks last week, including a Region 3 hook in Houston, Minnesota, that had eight classes in the dirt. Also, a Region 2 hook happened in Springfield, Ohio, with five classes, and another Region 2 hook that had four classes hit in the dirt in Iona, Michigan. This weekend, all eyes are on Fort Recovery, Ohio, with eight Grand National classes hitting the track. During session one of three Friday evening, the Superstock Diesels, Modified Minis, Two-Wheel Drive Trucks, Superstock Diesel Trucks, Super Farms, Semis, and Unlimited Modifieds all hit the track. During early session on Saturday, the Semis return along with the Light Modifieds and Super Farms, along with Light Pro Stocks from Region 2. The evening session on Saturday has the Region 2 Pro Stockers opening for the Superstock Diesels, Modified Minis, Two-Wheel Drive Trucks, Superstock Diesels, Light Mods, and Unlimited Mods. All three sessions are live on full pole. If you want to see polling in person close to home, there's a Region 2 hook in Lebanon, Indiana, a Region 2 hook also in Imlay City, Michigan, and there are also hooks in Arlington, Minnesota, Middleburn, West Virginia, Marysville, Ohio, Antigo, Wisconsin, Morley, Michigan, Montevideo, Minnesota, and Talmadge, Ohio. We're definitely in the heart of polling season, so there is a poll near you. Find the entire schedule for all regions at ntpapoll.com. 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I'm Greg Hunter. Remember, pull hard.
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0: All right, hey, Shorty, I just got your email a few moments ago. I sent this my way, what, about 3:15 Eastern. And he said, hey, what the heck just launched, Steve? I'm getting on I-4 off I-95 in Daytona. Looks like a rocket. Okay, yes, indeed. According to the headline, SpaceX just launched the, this was one of their so-called top secret missions. The NROL-95 mission this early Thursday morning, just hours after securing a $1.6 billion contract from the U.S. Space Force. Now, the broader impact for investors kind of outweighs the launch event. Three publicly revealed Space Force contracts for this year now amount to like $8.05 billion. Those awards include like satellite systems as well as launch services. They break down the dollars and cents, but the launch sequence between now and December of 2027 with the data network prototype also expected by the deadline. Specifics on revenue recognition and payment milestones were not made public. Meanwhile, since that initial IPO, right, SpaceX, they were down again yesterday at this hour in pre-market trading. Pre-market trading underway this morning. SpaceX shares were at 113.15, up about 0.5%. The main session, of course, starts at 9:30 Eastern this morning. But their closing price yesterday was down to $112.55. Again, pre-market this morning, 113.15. Yeah, of course, the IPO price in June was at $135. That initial rush of investing had jumped up to 225 and some change. Wednesday's closing price is used for IPO and historical comparisons. Again, they started trading at $135 a share June 12th. So the pre-market rise, recouping just a small portion of Wednesday's decline. Yesterday, the stock was down like 3.3%. Market participants remain concentrated on how these awards or contracts translate into revenue and profit further down the line. There you go. So that's what you saw there, Shorty, SpaceX. Have a wonderful, or shall we say, terrific Thursday, and thanks for being with us. We'll come back at the midnight hour Eastern night.
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8: President Trump is turning up the heat on Senator John Thune and Senate Republicans. They are stalling his America First agenda. The president, not happy. Fox News trying to smooth things over by inviting the majority leader on the Sean Hannity show. Unfortunately, Hannity lobbed softball questions. Thune should have been asked to explain why he's blocking President Trump from making recess appointments. He was not. Trump is the first president in modern political history to be banned by his own party from making recess appointments. We need to know why. Thune also blamed the lack of movement on nuking the filibuster on 15 Senate Republicans. He said there are 15 who refuse to support nuking the filibuster. Hannity should have pressed Thune to name names. Who are those 15 renegades? Instead, we got well-rehearsed talking points. Yet another missed opportunity. And Thune refuses to come on my show because his team knows I ask the tough questions. Tough but fair. Good day.
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10: News this hour from Town Hall. I'm Jason Walker. That deadline has passed now for the Trump team to ask the Supreme Court to reconsider its ruling on birthright citizenship. Here's correspondent Donna Warder.
11: The Trump administration had until Tuesday to ask the U.S. Supreme Court to reconsider its June decision, which struck down President Donald Trump's executive order to deny automatic citizenship to children born in the U.S. whose parents are in the country temporarily or illegally. Trump had promised to push for a rehearing shortly after the high court handed him his loss. The White House has not responded to messages seeking comment. Donna Warder, Washington.
10: Well, both soldiers and civilians now searching for trapped survivors in Japan following this week's powerful earthquake. At least 23 people are known to have been killed, more than 60 injured, and scores are still missing. Wildfires in France have now claimed the lives of three firefighters, and there are two different forecasts. The old one says the rest of the week will be dry and windy and hot, but now a new forecast says France could get a few rain showers later in the week. The president announcing an overhaul of a key airport in America.
12: President Trump has unveiled a $22 billion renovation plan for Washington Dulles International Airport.
13: Plans for a major and long overdue renovation and reconstruction of Washington's really horribly thought of Dulles International Airport.
12: The White House says America should have the best airports and infrastructure in the world. Willie Nelson, Washington.
10: Oil prices have fallen, Asian shares mostly trading lower. South Korea's Kospi extended its losses after falling more than 16% in the last 2 days as investors dump shares of companies linked to AI. More on these stories, townhall.com.
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10: A Democratic socialist running for office in Michigan is now under fire for using controversial rhetoric about a sitting senator ahead of the midterm elections. Here's Laura Winters.
16: Michigan Senate candidate Abdul El Sayed under fire for comments he made during a fundraising call about Pennsylvania Senator Democrat John Fetterman. El Sayed saying, ideally you put one ogre on a pike and then everyone else gets the message. During a debate this week in Michigan, El Sayed not apologizing and saying, I was referring to a guy named John Fetterman who has done terrible things, got elected on a set of values, and is now completely throwing those values in the mud. The Michigan primary coming up on Tuesday.
10: A judge in Wisconsin ruling voters who have already returned their absentee ballots for the state's primaries not allowed to void those and request a new one. Breaking news and analysis, townhall.com. A jury has made its voice heard.
17: Hadi Matar, the man who stabbed Satanic Verses author Salman Rushdie at the Chautauqua Institution, has been convicted of federal terrorism charges. A jury in Buffalo, New York, took just a few hours to find him guilty of all charges, including engaging in an act of transnational terrorism. Matar faces a potential life sentence at his sentencing in November. He's already serving a 25-year sentence for attempted murder on state charges. Prosecutors said evidence from Matar's New Jersey bedroom and his computer pointed to months of tracking and preparations for what he hoped would be an execution. I'm Jennifer King.
10: The hearing on Capitol Hill as Dr. Anthony Fauci, the prime witness on events surrounding the COVID pandemic. Senate Homeland Security and Government Affairs Committee Chairman Rand Paul says Dr. Fauci owes Americans an apology for helping produce the pandemic. More on these stories, townhall.com.
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0: Thank you for letting me be of service to you this morning. Are you ready for a Thursday morning?
1: On the advice of counsel, I respectfully decline to answer based upon my rights under the Fifth Amendment to the Constitution.
0: Darn it. I was hoping to get you. You have any questions for me? I promise anything you ask me, I won't plead the Fifth Amendment.
1: On the advice of counsel, I respectfully decline to answer based upon my rights under the Fifth Amendment to the Constitution.
0: Over and over again, 111 times, yes, they kept score. He wouldn't even answer what the color of the rug was. Dr. Fauci, do you know what the Fifth Amendment says?
1: On the advice of counsel, I respectfully decline to answer based upon my rights under the Fifth Amendment to the Constitution.
0: Dr. Fauci, what's the color of the rug in front of you?
1: On the advice of counsel, I respectfully decline to answer based upon my rights under the Fifth Amendment to the Constitution.
0: Over and over and over again. Why, if he showed, well, actually, you know what? This is exactly the kind of discipline, a mind that can concoct an entire scenario in which he spends taxpayer money to the Chinese Communist Party in exchange for gain-of-function research. And it's become even less so. And maybe you join me in this feeling. It's like an itching. Like you can't get to it either. It's like right in that spot of your back. Because I have a question, and I will confess, as a child of the Watergate era, I have a question for Dr. Fauci that wasn't asked yesterday. But this all began when we were told we were no longer doing gain-of-function research in Atlanta. So, Dr. Fauci, what did the president know and when?
1: On the advice of counsel, I respectfully decline to answer based upon my rights under the Fifth Amendment to the Constitution.
0: That's what I thought you'd tell me there. 434-882-4217, that is our phone number. Emails come into jtinthemorningradio@gmail.com. Our first things, 111 Fifth Amendment invocations yesterday at the hearings. Committee Chair Senator Rand Paul closed the hearing by saying they will reconvene next week because we've learned very well that the Senate really only works 2 or 3 days a week, but they will reconvene next week to vote on whether to hold him in contempt like Steve Bannon. Federal Reserve left its key interest rate unchanged yesterday, though three officials dissented in favor of higher rates as the central bank wrestles with how to deal with the inflation that continues to hang around Americans' necks. Wall Street ended sharply lower after the Federal Reserve announcement. Benchmark S&P 500 hit its lowest level in a month, while the NASDAQ was down 9%. U.S. military said Wednesday it launched strikes on Iranian targets in response to Tehran launching drone strikes that were rebuffed but were targeting American forces in the Middle East. Saudi Arabia striked Iran-backed militias in neighboring Iraq, killing 20 fighters and 6 Iranian advisors. Oil prices gained on Wednesday as Asian shares mostly trading lower. Crude prices remain volatile. The Pentagon announced that they're taking steps to rename Joint Base Charleston in South Carolina after the late Senator Lindsey Graham. President Trump announced a $22.5 billion renovation to Dulles International Airport. It will get rid of the people movers in exchange for a U-shaped passenger train system that will connect terminals and a new parking garage for 32,000 vehicles. John Cornyn announced that he's not going to support advancing Attorney General Todd Blanche out of the Judiciary Committee over concerns over the anti-weaponization fund. Cornyn told press they know what they need to do, meaning the administration, but they simply refuse to do it. And Ukrainian forces hit two Russian oil refineries overnight. On September 11th, we'll be bringing this show live to you from Shanksville, Pennsylvania, the site of the Flight 93 Memorial. These broadcasts brought to you in part by the Heritage Guide to Historic Sites and Big Ridge Guns and Archery.
2: 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From Mount Vernon to Independence Hall to Gettysburg and more, Americans deserve transparency, and sites that steward our history faithfully deserve our gratitude. 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
5: It should have come as no surprise Dr. Anthony Fauci hid behind the Fifth Amendment before the Senate Homeland Security Committee. It also should be noted not answering questions was his right. But Senator Rand Paul and other Republicans presented a verbal indictment of Fauci's actions, dissemblings, and what they called lies that were often based on his own words. He kept what the media called a diary, but was in fact a government computer. He also had a personal computer and email addresses he used to communicate with people, often bragging about his celebrity and his self-importance. An inflated ego is not a crime unless it causes people harm. In the case of COVID-19, many people were harmed and a good number died because of Fauci's misinformation and contradictory statements. Congress should seek to bring him up on charges of lying under oath. Democrats won't go along. All they did was praise Dr. Fauci, but the Republican majority should prevail. The auto pen that signed President Biden's pardon to Fauci also should be investigated. I'm Cal Thomas.
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9: While artificial intelligence continues to be a main talking point in headlines across the country, but now we're starting to put things into perspective on how big the industry really could be. According to many technology investors, they say it's going to be the new industry where we could see it be worth near $100 billion in the next few years. And could that be true, or are things starting to slow down? According to the latest financial report from OpenAI, they say that their financial report projections were missed by a 90% difference from what they thought would happen. According to the company of OpenAI, they say they thought they'd be raking in $100 billion a year from just ads alone by the year 2030, when right now, the company's not even valued at $1 billion. In total, many AI companies have invested more than $1.6 trillion in the infrastructure for the technology, and many say that they're extremely in debt. So could we see a turnaround and see major revenue coming into the AI technology for these companies? Could they shut down from having financial problems? Or, more than likely, could we see a major government bailout to subsidize these companies to keep them going?
12: 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Written by people who actually believe what you believe. Town Hall tells the stories the corporate press buries. From President Trump to Capitol Hill. 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

0: Yeah, I have to confess, I enjoy me some Cooper Allen. I really do. He goes, I don't know if anyone's playing him or not. I've talked to some folks in country music, but they don't really have any control over the music they play. They apparently get it piped in from corporate headquarters, so I don't know if he's getting any radio play outside of places like this. He's probably going to get a little bit this morning, the Tony Fauci blues. The Fifth Amendment. We spent a little time on it, and we sat down with a great constitutional barrister to discuss exactly, you know, what the Fifth Amendment means in abstract too, but also in your applications as well, because it's not just Tony Fauci doing it. This is your rights as well as Tony Fauci's. And we'll get into the conversation I had with Matt about it in a moment, but the question I raised a moment ago, what did the president know and when? See, years and years ago, there was this fella, his name was Michael Mann. Ardent consumers of talk radio know the name because he's the one who sued the great Mark Stein, who, you know, when I bring up Michael Mann, people will often say, Joe, be careful, he sued Mark Stein. Well, yes, he sued Mark Stein because Mark Stein said that he might be the worst employee State College or Penn State University had, including Jerry Sandusky. And, you know, once you drop the Jerry Sandusky bomb, he was the former defensive coordinator for Penn State, who was more offensive in how he behaved towards young boys, especially since he ran a summer camp for young boys. So Mark Stein's problem was that he said that Michael Mann was the worst Penn State employee, even worse than Jerry Sandusky. That's what got him sued. Just bringing up the fact that Michael Mann is a shyster and a con man, and perhaps at least the climatologist's face of scientism. That word that was coined by Dr. Robert Malone to give name to the people who are given a bag of money and an answer and told to go find the question that brings us there. Douglas Adams fans will know that, generally speaking, when somebody is proposed with an answer and not a question, they'll often get a big bag of 42. But I bring up Michael Mann because years ago he worked for a university not far from where we're flagged from, not far from where Thomas Jefferson sat and studied documents of the Enlightenment on his way to writing the Declaration of Independence 250 years ago, in case you forgot. As a matter of fact, he was employed by the university that after Mr. Jefferson did that and went to France and did other things, came back home and founded the University of Virginia. Michael Mann, working for the university in the early stages of the hockey stick that Al Gore used to prove his point in his science fiction. Yeah, it's a little bit science fiction, a little bit fantasy, but it ain't a documentary. An Inconvenient Truth. So Michael Mann is working at Penn State at this point, but the Attorney General for Virginia, Ken Cuccinelli, wanted to find out if his client, the University of Virginia, had been a participant in a fraud against taxpayers case. See, if you get taxpayer money under fraudulent premise, you're supposed to go to prison. There's a law. It's called the Fraud Against Taxpayers Act. Also want to know why nobody's brought this up to Tony, take the shot, leave the cannolis, Fauci, but not a lawyer nor a senator, I work for a living. But the University of Virginia circled the wagons, told their own lawyer that, you can't see him. I wouldn't hide him in the stove. If all those documents were so important, would I hide them in this stove and throw this lit match in there? Poof. No, I guess you wouldn't, Rabbit, you wouldn't. So what wound up happening is the great Chris Horner, author of Red Hot Lies, Power Grab, and so much other, looks into the fraud that is the climate world, issued FOIA requests to other universities that Michael Mann had bragged about working with in the development of the hockey stick. See, they weren't nearly as prickly about sharing all the emails. So we were able to learn what Michael Mann had been doing through back channel, if you will. The other people he was working with who weren't nearly as ardent about protecting his silence. So that's where I feel like we need to go with Tony Fauci. He's going to Fifth Amendment up. So let's start talking to the other unindicted co-conspirators. See if a RICO charge or two could be used to pry a few of these people loose. And the most important one is the boss of the operation. Tony Fauci didn't invent this stuff. He was told to do this by the White House. That White House that we already know is not beyond leaning on a few businesses like Burisma Holdings to make themselves some cash, but also to make themselves some political gravitas. So the question that has to be asked next is, what did President Obama know and when? Because that's the key is, President Obama is the one that ordered all this to start. He's the one that said, we're not going to do gain-of-function research here in the United States. And that's when it all moved to the Wuhan labs of China and the labs that I imagine haven't been bombed by Russia yet in Ukraine and France. There's some of those labs in France, all those places we didn't want to do the dirty work on gain of function, weaponization of bioterror. But I think it's important to find out, what did the president know and when? And everyone's dancing around that topic. Is he still the magic president? Is any allegation of wrongdoing by Barack Obama still cloaked in a white sheet of racism? Because it seems like it, because that's the question I'd want to know. Tony Fauci bragged about how many presidents he worked for. What about this one?
1: Did you know that healthy arteries make a gas? Yes, actually, three known gases. Hi, I'm Dr. Mitch. And nitric oxide is a gas that's readily made all day long to keep our arteries open by relaxing the blood vessel walls. 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Both age and poor diet can lead to a loss of this precious gas, and in turn, blood pressure can go up, energy can go down, and you can get tingling in your hands and feet. 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
3: With SRN News, I'm Jason Walker. An Iranian strike has hit a Chinese firm's building in northern Kuwait, killing one worker and severely damaging the structure. That incident Thursday morning, just hours after Jordan's air defenses shot down five missiles launched from Iran, and the U.S. has completed a wave of strikes against Tehran in response to an earlier attack on a U.S. base in Jordan. Ukraine says a Russian missile and drone attack overnight has killed at least eight civilians, including children. Dozens more have been wounded. Oil prices have gained and Asian shares mostly lower. South Korea's Kospi extended its losses after falling 16% in the past 2 days. Wildfire is still a problem in Europe. Three firefighters have been killed in France. This is SRN News.
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5: It should have come as no surprise Dr. Anthony Fauci hid behind the Fifth Amendment before the Senate Homeland Security Committee. It also should be noted not answering questions was his right. But Senator Rand Paul and other Republicans presented a verbal indictment of Fauci's actions, dissemblings, and what they called lies that were often based on his own words. He kept what the media called a diary, but was in fact a government computer. He also had a personal computer and email addresses he used to communicate with people, often bragging about his celebrity and his self-importance. An inflated ego is not a crime unless it causes people harm. In the case of COVID-19, many people were harmed and a good number died because of Fauci's misinformation and contradictory statements. Congress should seek to bring him up on charges of lying under oath. Democrats won't go along. All they did was praise Dr. Fauci, but the Republican majority should prevail. The auto pen that signed President Biden's pardon to Fauci also should be investigated. I'm Cal Thomas.
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0: Ah, that was fun. Joining us now to continue this conversation of the Bill of Rights, but specifically, and we left the Fifth Amendment out because I wanted a special guest for this, former Commonwealth's attorney in Virginia and civil rights defender for years before and after. He is terrific, Matthew Hardin, Esquire. Do I have to say Esquire every time I address you, Matt?
1: Oh, I think you probably should. I mean, in this modern world that we have, I hate to think what would happen if you didn't use both my correct honorific and pronouns.
0: So do you have a chosen pronoun or honorific? Can you change them?
1: My last understanding, and I got this from the Bar Association, is that there are 16 choices of gender and pronouns, and I just don't know what to do with so many choices.
0: Okay, so 16 choices of that, but the honorific is a single choice?
1: So far. If you can get me appointed judge, then I can be the Honorable Matthew Hardin. But as of now, only.
0: I'm thinking self-identification. I see a lot of empty courtrooms.
1: That's true. I'll have to keep that in mind.
0: Go to Parties R Us and get the Flip Wilson, Sammy Davis Jr. judge robes from Rowan and Martin's Laugh-In. Kidding aside. And you see, Matt's hard to get a laugh out of. His partner, Chris, I can get a laugh out of much more easily. Anyway, so we watched for 3 hours this morning a fella make a speech in which, in the speech, he said, I'm not going to answer any of your questions after calling them all out for having an agenda to go after him. And then every question posed to him, he said, under advice of attorney, I plead the Fifth Amendment. First, I want to get into the abstract. We'll have some fun with Tony Take the Shot, Leave the Cannolis, Fauci in a little while. But what exactly does pleading the Fifth mean?
1: Well, generally, the part of the amendment that people plead is the right to not incriminate yourself via testimony. There are actually other parts of the amendment in terms mm-hmm. of having the right to a presentment to a grand jury before being tried for a felony, for example. But generally,
0: he wasn't pleading that part. He wasn't like, hey, drag me to a, cause I would have taken that. I would have accepted that.
1: I think Rand Paul would have as well. So we're all on the same page there. But I think he was referring to the privilege against self-incrimination, which likely means I don't want to, assume too much because I haven't heard his answers any more than anybody else has, but it likely means that there's something he might have to say that would incriminate him.
0: Is that a court of law thing where I've seen too many TV shows, so please correct me if Matlock didn't have it right. If you plead the Fifth, that is not an admission of guilt, and juries are generally advised by judges in those cases to not infer guilt from a defendant or a witness pleading the Fifth.
1: Well, I think in court you're not supposed to, assume the worst. You're not supposed mm-hmm. to assume that someone is guilty. That doesn't apply in, the court of public opinion. That's a legal conclusion. And I think even in civil court, you can draw an adverse inference from
0: really?
1: Someone's failure to testify. So, if someone were to sue Dr. Fauci civilly and he pled the Fifth, you can draw an adverse inference from it. It's just that it can't be used to prove

0: interesting question. What privilege against self-incrimination does he even have at this point following a pardon?
1: So I think Senator Hawley also asked Dr. Fauci if he knew what the Fifth Amendment said. I may have forgotten. There were so many Republican senators that were getting the same answers. I know he was also asked what the color of the rug was in front of him, and he pled the Fifth to that. But I thought it was interesting because it was brought up later that there's the possibility that if you don't know, is this even a thing, that if you don't know what the Fifth Amendment is that you're pleading to, that you could invoke it? Or is that just some theatrics in Congress? Shocked that I would be to hear such a thing.
0: Well, I think generally it was more theatrical than real, in the sense of you can always plead the Fifth as to anything. But it shows just how incredibly expansive his claim of privilege is. I think that's the broader idea here is, you know, he's not claiming self-incrimination privilege as against things that you would expect might be incriminating. He's claiming it as to everything. There was a judge in Central Virginia. I was sitting in chambers probably 6 or 7 years ago now, and he mentioned that some lawyers take the Fifth Amendment so seriously that if they were questioned about the assassination of Abraham Lincoln, they would still claim the Fifth, even though, you know, that was 150 years ago. They would still claim the Fifth. And that seems to be the approach that Dr. Fauci's taking as well.
1: So what can happen next? I think Rand Paul at the conclusion of the hearing said that they're going to convene again next week, because we know the Senate only works about 6 hours a week. At least that's what I've been told, or it's very, very short. But they're going to convene again next week to have a contempt hearing. I think Dr. Fauci made it pretty clear in his opening statement that he holds the body in contempt.
0: Well, and I seem to recall Steve Bannon was held in contempt because he invoked a privilege, and he went to jail. And was it Dr. Peter Navarro as well was sent to jail for invoking a privilege? Mm-hmm. So I would think that there's this famous legal precedent, Goose versus Gander. You may be familiar with it, but it seems to me if Republicans get sent to jail for contempt of Congress, Democrats should get sent there as well. We don't like to have a one-sided justice system in this country.
1: We don't.
0: We like to pretend we don't. I mean, you recall, so the problem here is Congress will presumably vote to hold this guy in contempt, and I certainly hold him in contempt. I don't need a vote for that. But what I'll say is it goes to the Justice Department to prosecute, and perhaps they even will right now. Remember, I don't know, the Obama administration seems like ancient history now, but in the Obama administration, Eric Holder was referred for contempt of court, and the Justice Department just ignored it, or contempt of Congress, rather. So again, two tiers of justice, but let's say
1: he was the attorney general, so, you know, the DOJ isn't going to go after the boss.
0: They apparently do not, and so let's assume this DOJ takes it seriously, as they should, and prosecutes Dr. Fauci for contempt of Congress. It goes before a D.C. jury, and what do we know about D.C. juries as of late? I don't think the news is good. I'll give you that spoiler alert. In fact, even as to grand juries, speaking of the Fifth Amendment, D.C. grand juries refuse to take any crimes against disfavored actors seriously. There's the case where the police officer was assaulted with a sandwich by a paralegal in D.C. at one of these ICE protests, I believe, or National Guard protests. And the grand jury refused to take assault on a police officer seriously because, you know, the police officer was protecting this administration, and that's, of course, evil.
1: Is Matthew Harden of the Government Accountability and Oversight Group, govoversight.org, is where you find Matt and his compatriots. They're in court frequently battling for people's civil rights and probably pleading the Fifth once in a while, or at least advising his charges to this morning. First thing today by Joe Thomas, taking you further into what pleading the Fifth means, so commonly said but not so commonly discussed as to why.
2: In a study, it was found that 33% of 44 herbal supplements had no trace of the advertised herb. Don't let that happen to you. Hi, this is

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1: It should have come as no surprise Dr. Anthony Fauci hid behind the Fifth Amendment before the Senate Homeland Security Committee. It also should be noted not answering questions was his right. But Senator Rand Paul and other Republicans presented a verbal indictment of Fauci's actions, dissemblings, and what they called lies that were often based on his own words. He kept what the media called a diary, but was in fact a government computer. He also had a personal computer and email addresses he used to communicate with people, often bragging about his celebrity and his self-importance. An inflated ego is not a crime unless it causes people harm. In the case of COVID-19, many people were harmed, and a good number died because of Fauci's misinformation and contradictory statements. Congress should seek to bring him up on charges of lying under oath. Democrats won't go along. All they did was praise Dr. Fauci, but the Republican majority should prevail. The auto pen that signed President Biden's pardon to Fauci also should be investigated. I'm Cal Thomas.
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5: President Trump is turning up the heat on Senator John Thune and Senate Republicans. They are stalling his America First agenda. The president, not happy. Fox News trying to smooth things over by inviting the majority leader onto Sean Hannity's show. Unfortunately, Hannity lobbed softball questions. Thune should have been asked to explain why he's blocking President Trump from making recess appointments. He was not. Trump is the first president in modern political history to be banned by his own party from making recess appointments. We need to know why. Thune also blamed the lack of movement on nuking the filibuster on 15 Senate Republicans. He said there are 15 who refuse to support nuking the filibuster. Hannity should have pressed Thune to name names. Who are those 15 renegades? Instead, we got well-rehearsed talking points. Yet another missed opportunity. And Thune refuses to come on my show because his team knows I ask the tough questions. Tough but fair. Good day.
7: 9:30 a.m. The Answer.
8: Amaze your friends. Hear it first thing today by Joe Thomas.
9: In the criminal justice system, the people are represented by two separate yet equally important groups. The police who investigate crime, and the district attorneys who prosecute the offenders. These are their stories.
10: I like this text message from Lou, who writes in, don't you work just down the street from Tony Fauci's Sundance Kid? Parentheses, presuming Tony Fauci is Butch Cassidy. You see, me, I like to stay at least somewhat consistent. So if we're going to call the esteemed former infectious disease boss, Tony, take the shot, leave the cannolis, Fauci, then what you need then is to go back to the Godfather scene where that comes from. And then you go Poli Gatto. No, Poli was the one that was shot, right, in the scene? And then it was Take the Gun, so it was Rocco Lampone was the other one? I forget the names sometimes. You remember the scenes. And, of course, Clemenza. Fauci would be Clemenza, and then Dr. Francis Collins, who you mentioned, yes, grew up just blocks from our flagship radio station in Stanton, Virginia. So proud we are. Is it something in the water? See, I mean, we got Woodrow Wilson and Francis Collins, and it's just technocrat after technocrat coming out of Stanton, Virginia. Well, we'll blow up the whole thing. Anyway, Matthew Harden of the Government Accountability and Oversight Group and Matt, you got to bring the yucks. We're a morning radio show. We're supposed to be making people feel good to get into your day, and you're a little bit of a downer there, but you say we shouldn't be holding our breath to see if Tony is fitted for an orange jumpsuit.
11: I will give you a spoiler alert, even if Congress refers him for contempt of Congress, even if DOJ does their best, put this in front of a D.C. jury, and I don't know how that's going to come out because justice is not blind, and the juries in D.C., I think that's a jurisdiction that votes, as I recall, something like 94% Democrat. So you sort of have a preordained conclusion there.
10: We learned during Bill Clinton that, you know, a lie under oath is enough. We didn't get him for Whitewater. We didn't even get him for sex in the Oval Office. We got him for lying under oath. So I think Tony Fauci's lawyers learned that pretty thoroughly for his testimony. What other recourse is there for Rand Paul in the Senate committee?
11: Sadly, I don't think there's much right now with this particular individual being deprived of his government position already. I mean, the joke, I think, 5 years ago was, what if Congress defunded Fauci's salary? And they should have. But he's gone now, and you can't defund that anymore.
10: Right.
11: Fauci claimed his whole claim of a Fifth Amendment privilege here was based on the idea that Rand Paul was trying to catch him in a perjury trap, basically, and get around the pardon by forcing him to lie about something, which is interesting. Apparently telling the truth was not something that occurred to Dr. Fauci. But anyway, that was that was the idea.
10: And but that so was interesting because then the perjury would not have been covered by the pardon, correct?
11: Correct. And so that was the idea. So, you know, he may have been pardoned for his original crime, but he would not have been pardoned for anything new, such as testifying to Congress if he told a lie. So they obviously can't get him in a perjury trap because he didn't testify. He pled the Fifth. And so I think other than contempt of Congress, I don't think that they've got much they can do. And the conservatives can't do much to him. The left still lionizes him no matter what he does. And sadly, this is an individual who, again, as Senator Hawley pointed out, profited tremendously personally, financially, in terms of his, esteem. Mm-hmm. He profited tremendously while he, you know, caused so much damage to our country and to so many Americans. And at the end of the day, it seems very likely he got away with it. That is unfortunate, but that's the truth.
10: So, last question for you, Matt. I know that in the case of FOIA, and I know you work in that famous land of that four-letter F word, FOIA, at least in the halls of government, it's a four-letter F word. We have had instances, we have mutual friends who are trying to find out what climate scientist Michael Mann was doing while under the employ of the government of Virginia at the University of Virginia. And they took Dr. Fauci's basic defense of Fifth Amendment. We don't have to give you those documents. What documents? We never had those documents. It'll take too long to print them all out. What do you mean email works? But over time, those who were seeking those documents were able to find the other end of email chains and other participants in those conspiracies, if you will. Is that a recourse for something like this with Dr. Fauci? Do you keep looking around for people who might have had conversations with Dr. Fauci and get them in a perjury trap?
11: I think that's exactly the idea at this point, is to find someone who participated in Dr. Fauci's criminal enterprise
10: and doesn't have a pardon.
11: Right. So that's the idea. Now, how well that'll work, you know, we'll all find out. The good news is it appears that Dr. Fauci wasn't particularly good at his electronic hygiene. I mean, we have his diary came out because he was an idiot and made it on his work computer. Pro tip, if you're keeping a diary, don't do that.
10: Well, I learned that lesson. I deleted mine and moved it to a hard drive somewhere buried in my backyard.
11: There were other FOIA documents that came out where Fauci was, using his Gmail account, and that doesn't seem to have gone anywhere, but it's very likely that there are documents related to his public position on his Gmail account. Mm-hmm. So I think if Congress wants to keep pulling threads and see who they can get.
10: We're losing Matt there. See if you can get him back, but if we can't, the question still remains, what did the president know and when? This email from Mary, who asked the important question, Joe, wasn't Tony Fauci working for Donald Trump when all this happened? See, that's the public view, is that when COVID struck the United States, Donald Trump was president. Yes. Tony Fauci becomes a public figure. Donald Trump's president. But I remember the news story, and I remember because it was so out of left field. There were no investigative reports into, you know, bioweapons or gain of function research. PETA wasn't protesting the spraying of vaccines into the eyes of beagle puppies or anything like that. So when the president just went out in the Rose Garden, President Obama, and said, I've just signed an executive order ordering CDC to cease the use of gain of function research here in the United States. Thank you very much. And he walked away from the Rose Garden. I'm thinking, what the beep was that? What is gain of function? I mean, it started me as like, what the heck? What's gain of function mean? And why are we stopping doing it? And why were we doing it in the first place? And what did the president know and when?
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7: 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KLUP. Terrell Hills. San Antonio. News breaks fast. We break it down faster. 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
13: News this hour from Town Hall. I'm Rich Thomason. The U.S. military's wrapped up what's described as a heavy wave of strikes on Iran. It's retaliation for Iran's attempted missile attack on American forces in the Mideast.
14: U.S. Central Command said dozens of Islamic Revolutionary Guard Corps targets had been hit early on Thursday. Iranian media reported that the islands of Keshem and Abadan were among the areas hit. Both are centers of the oil industry. Iran had earlier confirmed that it had targeted U.S. assets in Jordan, as well as ships in the Strait of Hormuz on Wednesday. The latest flare-up in exchanges began earlier this week, though negotiations to secure a longer-term truce are said to be continuing.
13: The BBC's Tom Bailey, the Kuwaiti military, reports an Iranian strike has hit a Chinese firm's building in northern Kuwait. Worker was killed, the building heavily damaged. This happened early this morning, hours after Jordan's air defenses shot down five Iranian missiles. Todd Blanche's nomination for attorney general is stalled. Lawmakers scrapping a planned committee vote. A couple of Republicans, Senators John Cornyn and Tom Tillis, are still not on board. A Senate investigation into the origins of COVID-19 gets no cooperation from Dr. Anthony Fauci, repeatedly refusing to answer even the most mundane, innocuous queries.
15: Do you still refuse to answer the questions?
16: On the advice of counsel, I respectfully decline to answer based upon my rights under the Fifth Amendment of the Constitution.
13: Senator Rand Paul says there will be a vote on holding Fauci in contempt. As the Iran war heats up again, oil prices are soaring and stocks are sinking. AAA's national average for a gallon of regular gas, $4.09. That is up a fraction from yesterday. And yesterday, the Dow plunged more than 1,100 points. This morning, Dow futures are up 163 points. NASDAQ futures ahead 213. More on these stories, townhall.com.
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13: French authorities are allowing 84,000 evacuees from a massive wildfire in southwest France to go home. The announcement marks a positive turn in the battle against the blaze, which has burned an area four times the size of Paris. Over 220,000 people have been forced to flee. Higher humidity and cooler temperatures raising hopes for relief. Rain is in the forecast. Not enough, though, to fully extinguish the flames. Firefighters remain fully mobilized. Fires part of a series of blazes affecting southern Europe, including Spain, Greece, and Turkey. The powerful earthquake that hit southwestern Japan earlier this week is now blamed for at least 25 deaths. The magnitude 7.1 quake on Tuesday triggered an explosion at a mall, toppled a factory's chimney, and flattened homes on Japan's southern main island of Kyushu. Time now running out to find survivors amid the rubble. News and analysis, townhall.com. Another example of artificial intelligence working its way into every nook and cranny of our lives.
18: A school in Raleigh, North Carolina wants to provide literacy of a new kind, AI literacy. Shaw's Divinity School plans to offer a new degree track, a Doctor of Education in Artificial Intelligence and Moral Agency. When it admits the first student in January, it will become the first theological school to offer a degree in AI on either the master's or doctoral level. Jason Walker reporting.
13: And the AI boom is sending Samsung's bottom line into the stratosphere. South Korean tech giant Samsung Electronics checking in with a record operating profit, $62 billion April through June. The earnings report comes a day after crosstown rival SK Hynix also reported record earnings. More on these stories, townhall.com.

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2: Yesterday was yet another historic day in this historic town of Washington, D.C. And we witnessed it together on our flagship station, WMAL, and all across the Salem Radio Network for O'Connor and Company, as well as the Salem News Channel. You watched it with us. We all witnessed it together. And it was a moment. It was a moment we should all remember, and it was also a moment of truth for Republicans in this town, year of our Lord 2026, the Republicans who want to retain their majorities in the House and the Senate, and also those Republicans who wish to succeed President Trump at 1600 Pennsylvania. This is a moment of truth where we are now waiting to see what's going to be done. Of course, we're talking about that moment at right around 8:53 in the morning, where on this program, we went live to the Senate hearing room. And I'll tell you, that's sometimes a risk. You know, you go live to a committee hearing and you're not going to get a whole lot of drama. It's a crapshoot. This was a few hours that they were going. And a lot of times you're going to get a senator pounding the table and pontificating and acting like an idiot so they can go viral. Sometimes you'll get the witness just reading their statement that a lawyer wrote for them and obfuscating and just sort of doing their thing. It's very rare that we have a moment live right here on this program, on this platform, where we had a moment of history. This is what it sounded like yesterday right here on this program.
3: Given Senator Paul's obvious obsession with calling for my prosecution, his repeated slanderous comments about me, and recently his publicly releasing my unredacted personal diary aimed at embarrassing and intimidating me, the only conclusion I can reach is that the sole reason he is calling me before this committee is to get me to say something, anything, that could vindicate his repeated public pledges that I end up, in his words, quote, behind bars, unquote. Any reasonable person who has followed his unhinged obsession with me would readily come to the same conclusion. Therefore, although it pains me to do so because of the respect I have for the legislative branch of government and my decades-long record of cooperating with Congress, under the advice of my attorneys, I will invoke my right under the Fifth Amendment of the Constitution to refrain from answering your questions. Thank you.
2: What followed in that committee hearing was quite a spectacle. And I have to say, for the most part, it's very rare, but I did feel represented by the Republicans on that panel who were elected to represent me and represent you as Republicans in this country. Sadly, because of where I live, I don't actually have direct representation by a Republican. So I have to borrow Bernie Moreno. I have to borrow Ted Cruz. I have to borrow Josh Hawley. But they stepped up and they took on my representation there and they did very well with it. In fact, even a Democrat represented me pretty well, John Fetterman. We'll get to all of that coming up in a moment. But I do want to say this is a moment of truth. This is where Republicans can actually show us something. Show us that even with the filibuster and even with government shutdowns and even with budgetary constraints and even with divisions within their own party, when they have the majority in the Senate, when they have the majority in the House, as slim as those majorities may be, they can actually do something. They can actually do something that satisfies what the voters in this country put them there to do. Anthony Fauci was the chief health, public health administrator and chief advisor and policy director for the COVID-19 pandemic. Anthony Fauci multiple times went under oath before that legislative body that he claims he has such respect for and gave them false information, or at least information contrary to what he was writing to his colleagues and other scientists in his own emails, as well as to himself in his own government-owned professional journal. He needs to answer for that. He directed our federal government, our president, and multiple governors to suspend this entire nation economically, professionally, culturally, religiously. All of our lives were turned inside out because of this man's direction and this man's advice. Furthermore, if you wanted to get, what do they call it in the medical business? A second opinion? If you wanted to hear from another doctor, maybe, and relay the second opinion information you got from that doctor that may have run contrary to Anthony Fauci's direction, you were ridiculed, you were mocked, you were silenced. In some cases, you were actually punished by government authorities in one way or another. He was the single most powerful and influential unelected individual in this constitutional republic in decades. And now, when finally he has to answer for his policy and how it squares against contrary facts and information from his own hand in writing at the time that he delivered via emails or via his personal government journal, he decides that you're not worthy of getting those answers, that you don't deserve those answers. And the legal experts have all chimed in at various levels about his invocation of the Fifth Amendment. On the face of it, just from the statement you heard, he violated the invocation of the Fifth Amendment because he began with a 4-minute diatribe talking about his years in public service and all of the things that he's done, overseeing our public health agenda for decades from president to president, and overseeing our public health agenda at the federal level during the COVID-19 pandemic. Legal experts will say that if you introduce those facts in your testimony, you no longer can plead the Fifth, because by making those statements, you have opened up the ability for people to question you about them. The only way he could even barely try to get by invoking the Fifth Amendment yesterday was to just say those last words that you heard. By the advice of my counsel, I am exercising my rights under the Fifth Amendment of the Constitution, and nothing more. That's why later in the questioning, when Senator Hawley was asking questions like, what color is your tie? That's exactly what he did. So on the face of it, his invocation of the Fifth Amendment, many legal experts believe, was completely null and void. Compound that fact with our knowledge, our collective knowledge, that Anthony Fauci has a full presidential pardon against any crimes that he may have committed from December of 2014 all the way through January 20th, 2025. He got that pardon from President Biden. I'd like to know what went into getting that pardon. I think we still deserve that information. But he has the pardon. And so later in the hearing, when Senator Rand Paul asked him a very specific question, he said, Anthony Fauci, during 2014, December 2014, and through January 20th, 2025, the entire time span of his pardon, did you ever direct a federal employee to destroy a federal record or a federal document? Or did you ever directly destroy a federal document or a federal record? And he refused to answer that question. And the question was specifically pertaining to what would have been a federal law, not a state law, a federal law, during the time that he had a pardon from any crimes committed. And he refused to answer the question. And so there are plenty of legal experts who will tell you, and they've told me, that you cannot invoke the Fifth Amendment against self-incrimination when, by definition, there are absolutely no repercussions for your full, complete, and honest testimony. The only other reason why he could have pled the Fifth yesterday was as a prophylactic against a perjury charge for his testimony. In other words, you know, I have three choices. I can tell you the truth, which will ruin me. I could lie, which would then set me up for a perjury charge. Or I can invoke the fifth to keep me from lying or telling the truth. And that's what he did yesterday. And there are plenty of legal experts who question whether that is a valid invocation of one's Fifth Amendment rights. I'm not a legal expert. I'm certainly not a medical expert. I'm just an American citizen who all day yesterday was way pissed off. And I think I'm not alone. Coming up as this hour transpires, we're going to play the highlights, and there were some highlights of this hearing. Some senators absolutely stood above the rest. And every single Democrat, save John Fetterman, every single Democrat had a choice. They could either speak for the American people or they can protect their own. And they chose the latter. And I think the timing is right for this election coming up. So as this morning develops, we're going to play you those highlights. We're also going to hear from Dr. Robert Malone, who has plenty to say about the science involved. He's going to join us in about 20 minutes. He's not taken the fifth. He's testified plenty of times about the truth, and it runs very contrary to Anthony Fauci's version. And, of course, we're going to hear from you, 855-784-4255. It's O'Connor and Company.
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18: During the War for Independence, General George Washington, the man we refer to today as the father of our country, led American troops through military defeat after defeat. And in the bitter winter of 1777, he wrote this somber note to a friend in Philadelphia. Quote, "You might have tracked our army from White Marsh to Valley Forge by the blood on their feet," end of quote. Many soldiers continued to march through the deep snows of Pennsylvania without shoes. Others suffered from disease, hunger, and freezing conditions. Nearly 2,000 of Washington's men died. Yet George Washington did not lose faith. Amid the hardship, loss, and uncertainty of Valley Forge, he turned to God in prayer. At a time when our nation once again faces division and uncertainty, may we follow Washington's example, kneeling humbly, praying faithfully, and asking God to guide the future of America.
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2: Yesterday on the program, we mused about having Dr. Robert Malone join us to analyze some of Anthony Fauci's testimony, and, well, your wish is our command. Or at least our enthusiastic encouragement. Dr. Robert Malone, in fact, will be joining us coming up in our next segment. We're also going to take your calls at 855-784-4255 as the morning develops. We also have Dr. Robert Redfield joining us in our 8 o'clock hour, KT McFarland, of course, for our weekly visit on national security. And we're going to give you highlights of these hearings. One of the top highlights happened pretty early on. After the invocation of the Fifth Amendment, something extraordinary happened in the hearing room. Anthony Fauci's lawyers, and we'll get to who he chose to be his lawyers coming up in a bit, but his lawyers started chiming in. Apparently, his lawyers, who were sitting right next to him at the hearing table, at the witness table, they were directed not to sit there. They said they were not called before the committee. They were supposed to sit in the row right behind where they give advice to their client. But they were not given permission to sit at the table. They sat there anyway. And then, you'll hear in this exchange with the chairman, Rand Paul, they started chiming in and talking without being called on. So in other words, your client pleads the fifth and refuses to answer questions, but then suddenly your lawyer starts speaking and testifying on your behalf when they weren't even called to testify. And this is where Chairman Rand Paul stepped up. Like I said, some of these senators really represented us well and did exactly what we expected. Here's that moment.
19: You're not recognized. You're not recognized. If you are unruly, you will be removed from the proceeding. You are not recognized. And you are not recognized, sir. Sir, you are not recognized. You are not recognized. Security. We'll hold off, but you will respect these proceedings. You were told not to sit at the table. You insist on sitting at the table, and we told you you would not be recognized. You are not invited here for testimony, sir. You are being disruptive. Would you behave this way in a courtroom? No, because the judge would put you in jail. I can't do that today, but I can have you escorted from the premises. So I would say, sir, sit quietly and don't say another word.
2: About 5 minutes later, he did have him escorted from the premises by security. It was a disgraceful display by Anthony Fauci, and in what could be his final public moment in his long professional career, and it couldn't end in a more fitting fashion. A little later in the proceedings, Chairman Paul actually addressed the invocation of the Fifth Amendment and explained how it was not accepted and null and void. This would be cut 10, gentlemen. Cut 10, please, if you can grab that one for us. I'd appreciate it. Cut 10.
19: The chairman has denied your assertion of privilege and directed you to answer. but you nonetheless refuse and stand on privilege despite the existence of the pardon. The committee will have to consider after this hearing what appropriate action should be taken against you for the failure to testify after being directed to do so. It's against the law to obstruct an investigation of Congress. There will be repercussions to your refusal to testify today.
2: Yeah, it's not just contempt of Congress. This is obstruction of justice, in my opinion, and I think in the opinion of many people advising the chairman. In fact, as things wrapped up around 11 a.m. Eastern, this is cut 16, gents. Cut 16, Chairman Rand Paul summarizing exactly what's before the committee at this point.
19: Let's be clear today, you know, what we've seen. I really did want to hear from Dr. Fauci. I wanted to hear perhaps an apology, perhaps some semblance of being sorry for what happened or that judgment errors were made. We didn't hear any of that. But he was subpoenaed here to testify, refused to answer any questions, even after being directed by the chair and being advised of the law requiring him to do so. He has cited a privilege that is unsupported because of his blanket pardon and because he waived the privilege by testifying at the start. I'm going to give you one more opportunity to comply with the law. Limited to the period of your pardon, at any point between January 1st, 2014 and January 2025, did you destroy any federal record or tell anyone else to?
20: Under the advice of counsel, I respectfully decline to answer based upon my rights under the Fifth Amendment to the Constitution.
19: Given that you have a unlimited presidential pardon, what is your specific objection that you are making?
20: On the advice of counsel, I respectfully decline to answer based upon my rights.
2: That was the end of the hearing. And at that point, Rand Paul said, well, we've got some options here, and we're going to have to exercise those options. I want to hear from you, 855-784-4255. What would you like those options to be? 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We're not sending him to Gitmo yet. 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
25: Ciudad Juarez, Mexico, the 1990s. The most violent city in the world, controlled by the ruthless Juarez cartel. One American DEA agent went undercover when no one else would. He crossed the border. He played the role. He risked everything. Now, former DEA Special Agent Sal Martinez brings you the stories Hollywood can't tell. 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
26: SRN News, I'm Rich Thomason in Washington. The U.S. military has wrapped up what's described as a heavy wave of strikes on Iran. It's retaliation for Iran's attempted missile attack on U.S. forces in the Mideast. The Kuwaiti military reports an Iranian strike has hit a Chinese firm's building in northern Kuwait. A worker was killed, the building heavily damaged. Todd Blanche's nomination for attorney general has stalled. Lawmakers have scrapped a planned committee vote. A couple of Republicans, Senators John Cornyn and Tom Tillis, still not on board. A Senate investigation into the origins of COVID-19 is getting no cooperation from Dr. Anthony Fauci, repeatedly refusing to answer any questions yesterday. Senator Rand Paul says there's going to be a vote on holding Fauci in contempt. On Wall Street this morning, the Dow futures 131 points higher following yesterday's big loss. More details, srnnews.com.
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2: I expect this to be a busy morning, and I expect it to be a busy morning because of your input. After yesterday's stunning and historic moment that you heard live right here on this program, Anthony Fauci refusing to answer for anything. A contempt of Congress, sure. How about contempt for the American people? How about contempt for the American people, the elderly who died without a loved one by their bedside, the people who lost their jobs or worse because of the vaccine that wasn't a vaccine that they were forced to take by their employer or by their government? What about the children who lost years of education and social interaction? Little children who are still traumatized by having to wear a mask during their preschool years. How about contempt for us? That's not a crime, but contempt of Congress is. I'd like to hear from you as this morning goes on, and you'll hear highlights, as I said, from Bernie Moreno, from Josh Hawley, and from some other great senators who stepped up yesterday. 855-784-4255. I don't want people to come in and say that he should be drawn and quartered, that he should face a firing squad, that he should go to Gitmo. I'm not discounting your feelings or your emotions, but I do want to keep the conversation at a level where, especially if you have some legal expertise or some expertise in these matters, what can and should be done now at this point with Anthony Fauci, with his pardon in his back pocket and his contempt for you and for transparency and the truth? What would you like the next steps to be? Because as far as I'm concerned, this is one of those moments where Republicans can step up and show America exactly what they're capable of doing and why they should earn another 6 years in the Senate, another 2 years in the House, and another 4 years in the White House. Let them hear you. 855-784-4255. 4255. Joining us right now, friend of the program and someone who's been speaking the truth about all matters, Anthony Fauci and COVID-19 pretty much from the beginning. He is Dr. Robert Malone. He is credited as the original inventor of the mRNA technology for vaccines. He is a physician, a bioethicist, and author of the book Lies My Government Told Me and The Better Future Coming. Well, Dr. Malone, were you surprised by what happened yesterday?
5: Hi, Larry. I was. I was surprised about how confrontational Tony was coming out of the box. He accused Senator Paul of basically targeting him and having an obsession about him. And I was also surprised that he decided to go ahead and take the fifth.
2: Yeah,
5: because,
2: I was too.
5: My analysis had been that, as I think had many, that the Supreme Court decision that makes it so that once one has a presidential pardon, you no longer have the right to take the fifth, was obviously his legal team, quite a substantial legal team, had decided to take another tack. And in my analysis of the 15th of Tony Fauci's options legally as he went into this, one thread was that if he did take the fifth, it would be because of the threat, the paradoxical threat of state action against him. So this has been one of the strategies many people have advocated for, is that individual states would take action against him. And that puts him in a legal jeopardy position that then supports the decision to take the fifth on all of these because he remains in legal jeopardy.
2: Dr. Malone, have you had the opportunity during this entire process to actually speak with Anthony Fauci, ask him your own questions, or challenge some of his policy decisions?
5: No, and I can tell you from personal experience in prior outbreak situations, he doesn't take very well to being challenged. Yeah. And that's really a fool's errand to attempt to do so. He's very unilateral. I have not had the opportunity. And in fact, there was a question posed to him by a third party at one point, if he even knew who I was, and he claimed that he had no awareness of who I was. That's a little bit contradicted by the fact that he did subscribe to our Substack, and we can tell from Substack who reads it, and whether it was him or one of his minions, he absolutely was frequently opening any of our Substack essays, particularly if they mentioned him.
2: That's hilarious. Well, you know, listen, if it's good enough for Fauci and his minions, it's good enough for our audience. It's Malone.news is where you can get that Substack. I'm a subscriber, although you may have noticed I've been busy lately. I haven't been reading all of your columns, but many of them I have. It's Malone.news. Join Anthony Fauci and subscribe to that Substack. Dr. Malone, if you could have asked questions yesterday, and you know, whether Fauci was going to take the fifth from you or not, what would you like to ask him if you had the opportunity from your expert position?
5: So that's a strangely complicated question, because I was asked actually.

0: of regret.
1: Yeah.
0: But what surprised me, particularly in the information that came out when Senator Paul released the diaries, is that we have repeated examples of Tony Fauci paradoxically speaking, let's say, gently out of both sides of his mouth. In his diaries, for instance, I think one of the most egregious is that he acknowledges that the case fatality rate was aligned with a more severe influenza outbreak.
1: I knew you would hone in on this, Dr. Malone. I knew you would, because this is what drove me nuts seeing this because all
0: the justification for all those egregious policies that you mentioned all flow from this overinflated case fatality rate. And so I did craft a question about that would box him in for Senator Johnson, but Senator Johnson never had any opportunity to ask any question.
1: Yeah.
0: Just out today has been a reveal that Tony Fauci was engaged in a private enterprise involving an mRNA vaccine technology company that was launched in, I believe, 2022, independent of Moderna and Pfizer, and that has just had an exit resulting in a major financial windfall for him, and this was not previously disclosed. So that's new information, but it raises the, you know, once again raises the question that there's an appearance that Fauci had some odd conflict of interest.
1: Yeah.
0: And what another one of the paradoxes is that again and again his public statements are inconsistent with his private diaries and always aligned with, let's say, the interests of the CCP. And yet in his diaries, he acknowledges the heavy hand of the CCP in influencing WHO policy. So why would Tony Fauci make these public statements that are clearly not aligned with his private awareness and knowledge? What was it that motivated him to do that? Now, that's not a question that you can really ask in the Senate,
1: right?
0: Because it's easy to wiggle out of it. But for me, that's the burning question, is there's this appearance of conflict of interest, and maybe this corporate launch may address that in part, but it doesn't address the apparent bias in favor of the CCP at a minimum.
1: Yeah.
0: I think we have to conclude that Anthony Fauci was much more focused on the interests of Anthony Fauci and, by the way, NIH, than he was on the interests of the American public in general and the administrations that he was serving.
1: Indeed. And I do think there's so much to unpack. And I was actually hoping, Dr. Malone, as much as it bothered me that he got this pardon, that at the very least having the pardon would actually open up the floodgates of transparency and information. And we could actually reconstruct exactly what happened, why it happened, and how we could learn from this, you know, almost like a scientific
0: Larry,
1: enterprise.
0: You're such a starry-eyed idealist.
1: Oh, I know.
0: I don't understand it. You've been in D.C. for so long, and yet you still would persist in fantasy.
1: My heart is still in the Midwest and the heartland of this country, Dr. Malone, and I want to think the best of these things.
0: Very cute.
1: Dr. Malone, Dr. Robert Malone is our guest, and I'll take that. I need you to tell me I'm cute more often, actually. Listen, I've only got 2 minutes left, but I would love for you to sort of wrap this conversation up, and we'll have plenty more, to tell me what you think should happen next. Where do we go from here?
0: Good question. Complicated. I have another book that's focusing on this called The Grift. And one of the key punchlines is that I believe that we should establish a federal policy that is akin to term limits for these extremely powerful bureaucratic leaders. Allowing Tony Fauci 40 years in office allowed him to build this empire, you know, characterized notably recently by these four full-time employees that were busy, dedicated to seeking awards for him.
1: Yes.
0: And speaking opportunities. I mean, that's just one. I once did a count by looking at the NIH phone book of FTE in his office dedicated to managing the press. and it was about 40. So he had a press off.

0: of about 40 full-time employees. Jeez. In contrast to the relations dedicated for the Hill, which is about 12 full-time employees.
1: Yeah.
0: So term limits, in the near term, I spoke to Senator Rand's lead aide in this. And as you know now, they do intend to take this to a vote for contempt of Congress next week.
1: Yes.
0: And she indicated that their hoped-for strategy is that the president of the Senate, otherwise known as J.D. Vance, would agree to go ahead and submit this directly to Department of Justice.
1: That's great news. And thank you for breaking it for us. We got to leave, Dr. Malone, sadly. Malone.news is the Substack, Tony Fauci's favorite. And I know you're traveling today. You carved out time for us, and we really appreciate it dearly, our friend Dr. Robert Malone. Thank you, sir. 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
5: It should have come as no surprise Dr. Anthony Fauci hid behind the Fifth Amendment before the Senate Homeland Security Committee. It also should be noted not answering questions was his right. But Senator Rand Paul and other Republicans presented a verbal indictment of Fauci's actions, dissemblings, and what they called lies that were often based on his own words. He kept what the media called a diary, but was in fact a government computer. He also had a personal computer and email addresses he used to communicate with people, often bragging about his celebrity and his self-importance. An inflated ego is not a crime unless it causes people harm. In the case of COVID-19, many people were harmed and a good number died because of Fauci's misinformation and contradictory statements. Congress should seek to bring him up on charges of lying under oath. Democrats won't go along. All they did was praise Dr. Fauci, but the Republican majority should prevail. The auto pen that signed President Biden's pardon to Fauci also should be investigated. I'm Cal Thomas.
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1: Before it leaves my mind, you just heard Dr. Robert Malone, and what a great guy. Heather Hunter, our executive producer, truly the best in the business. Great to start our day with him. I think he's traveling internationally, actually, and he put his day on pause for us. He mentioned the fact that Anthony Fauci was enriching himself with speaking engagements and cash awards that you can submit yourself to for public service. He had his professional full-time staff that you pay for in a beautiful office in Bethesda, Maryland at the NIH. They were spending all of their time booking him for these very lucrative speaking engagements and for these cash prize awards to the tune of over $1 million. Josh Hawley, senator from Missouri, raised that yesterday, hoping to get answers from Anthony Fauci. Of course, we know how that went. But here's a little bit of Senator Hawley before it leaves my mind. I wanted to make sure you saw what reinforced what Dr. Malone just said. Go ahead.
11: Let's just get one thing straight. You don't have any rights under the Fifth Amendment because you've been pardoned, as you very well know, as the Supreme Court has been clear for a century and more. Brown versus Walker, 1896. When he has been pardoned, he may not stand upon his privilege. You know that. Your lawyer is sitting behind you now shifting nervously in their chairs. They know it. This isn't about the Constitution. This isn't about the law. This is about contempt. Contempt for this body and contempt for the American people. But I think I know why you're doing it. It's because you don't want to answer questions. It's because you did all kinds of terrible things. It's because during the pandemic you got rich, didn't you? You got rich. While people were dying, hundreds of thousands of Americans, over a million in the end, and you were getting rich, and not only were you doing that, you were using federal employees with taxpayer money to apply for and solicit cash prizes for you personally. Cash prizes totaling over $1 million. You did all of that during the pandemic, didn't you? That's a question.
12: On the advice of counsel, I respectfully decline to answer based upon my rights under the Fifth Amendment to the Constitution.
1: Part of me, despite how angry I am that Anthony Fauci shows such contempt for us, for you and me, that's really where the contempt is directed. The other part of me is actually gratified that he is humiliated like this, incapable because of his own legal box that he's put himself in to defend himself from such charges, incapable of saying anything and responding. He just has to sit there with a stone look on his face and repeat the same humiliating phrase 121 times. Part of me actually relishes the fact that this could very well be his very last public appearance. Part of me finds that somewhat satisfying. All right, more on this topic and your phone calls in 60 seconds, but I want to take a quick pause to remind you that this is the next to the last day of my Food for the Poor campaign, where you can donate at LarryOShow.com. 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
1: 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Thank you. All right, let's get things started with Roy in Dallas, Texas. That'd be Big D. Roy in Dallas, thanks for listening to O'Connor and Company. What would you like to happen next for Anthony Fauci?
14: Well, good morning. Thank you for taking my call. I'm glad you listened to me the other day in getting Dr. Malone on. And I think Dr. Peter McCullough and Dr. Ryan Cole should be the other two. In regard to Dr. Fauci's appearance and his not making any testimony to what was being asked of him, the man actually spat on the Hippocratic Code that all doctors and medical professionals take. He ignored it. And the damage he has done to the medical profession and people who rely on doctors and medical science to take care of them and their loved ones and their illnesses. This is absolutely pathetic of this man.
1: Yeah.
14: Absolutely, without a doubt. And also, my understanding is if you say something and you give advice, there is ramifications called vicarious liability. He should be held to the highest degree on that. And I hope they continue to subpoena the hell out of him.
1: Yeah, cripple and bankrupt him legally would be a great, great thing. And if states could step up and begin the civil lawsuits, if not criminal lawsuits as well, I think it's worth it, at the very least, to have him continue to fight. And I mentioned yesterday, Roy in Dallas, thank you for the call and the Malone suggestion. I'd forgotten. Also, by the way, make him defend that pardon all the way up to the Supreme Court. He got very rich on our dime. Let's not let him spend it on his poolside in Bethesda. Let's have him spend that money on corrupt lawyers. I guess that doesn't make things better either, but it is oddly satisfying. More of your phone calls and more from yesterday's hearing up next.
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18: 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KLUP. Terrell Hills, San Antonio.
20: Breaking news this hour from Town Hall. I'm Rich Thomason. The U.S. retaliates for Iran's targeting of American troops in Jordan earlier this week. U.S. Central Command says a number of Iranian military-related targets were struck overnight. Inflation fears and the Iran war sending oil prices higher while stocks tumble. The Dow fell more than 1,100 points yesterday. The blue chip index suffering its biggest loss in over a year. The Federal Reserve voting to hold the line on interest rates. Russia has unleashed a devastating overnight attack on Ukraine.
21: The onslaught of ballistic missiles and drones has been going on for hours. Explosions were first reported in Kyiv shortly before midnight local time. Several fires broke out and the authorities have been urging people to remain in shelters. As the night has gone on, waves of cruise missiles and drones have been reported heading for targets across the country. First to the central cities of Dnipro and Kryvyi Rih, but soon as far west as Lviv, where two apartment buildings have been damaged.
20: The BBC's Ali McConnell. There will be no Senate committee vote today on Attorney General nominee Todd Blanche. Votes been canceled. Two Republicans, Senators John Cornyn and Tom Tillis, threatening no votes. He delivered a lengthy statement, but then refused to answer any questions. Dr. Anthony Fauci appearing before a Senate panel investigating the origins of COVID-19. Fauci repeatedly took the Fifth. Senator Rand Paul says Fauci owes Americans an apology for his handling of the pandemic.
22: Instead of an apology, you have for years avoided responsibility.
20: And Paul raises the possibility of Fauci being held in contempt of Congress. Progress in the battle against raging wildfires in southwest France. 84,000 of the evacuees now being allowed to return to their homes. Watching Wall Street this morning, the Dow futures 154 points higher. NASDAQ futures up 298. More on these stories at townhall.com.
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17: 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Texas lawmakers are examining how to handle rising electricity demand from data centers. The Senate committee discussed ERCOT reliability and whether large power users should cover more costs. Officials say more policy changes may be needed as data centers continue to expand. A new poll shows the Texas governor's race tightening between Greg Abbott and Gina Hinojosa. The survey has Abbott leading Hinojosa 45% to 42% with 10% of voters undecided. The poll shows Hinojosa closing a gap that was wider in previous surveys. Most confirmed cyclosporiasis cases in Texas are coming from two regions of the state. Health officials say Region 11 in South Texas and the Houston area account for nearly three-quarters of reported illnesses. Officials say the source of the outbreak has not yet been identified. With your news flash, I'm Trey Westerberg on 9:30 a.m. The Answer.
24: Salem Surround presents the Sports Answer on 9:30 a.m. The Answer. The Dallas Cowboys do not want Quinnen Williams to go anywhere. He still has 2 years left on the four-year, $96 million deal that he signed with the Jets in 2023. But the Cowboys gave up a lot to get him, and Executive Vice President Stephen Jones has made it very clear that they do want to begin extension talks with him here during training camp. Texas Rangers baseball, they lose to the Tampa Bay Rays yesterday, 3-0, the final score. Rays and Rangers wrap up the series today. Shane McClanahan on the mound. The Houston Astros have won 3 in a row and 8 of their last 9. They beat the Angels yesterday 7-4. Up next for the Astros, a series against the Rangers that begins tomorrow. 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I'm Matt Pauly on AM 930, The Answer.
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1: Things are buzzing here in Washington, D.C. This is why the Senate shouldn't go on recess, by the way. We'll get to that a little later in the show. Thune spoke out about the SAVE Act and voter ID. So did Trump. They're going back and forth up and down Pennsylvania Avenue. We'll give you an update on that. But the Senate shouldn't go on recess when we can have hearings like we had yesterday that are clarifying. These are clarifying moments, I think, for the American people. One side of that panel, the Democrats, were fully in favor of stopping the conversation, not asking any questions, not challenging the people who upended and ruined your lives during the COVID-19 pandemic, and want to walk away not just without any accountability or repercussions. They want to walk away rich based on money they made during your misery. Yeah, their businesses were thriving. And by the way, Anthony Fauci was our employee. We paid his salary. What is he doing getting rich on our dime? I think that demands an answer, but not if you're Anthony Fauci and not if you're the Democrats who circled the wagons around him yesterday and they want to keep you in the dark. They want to protect their own. They're good at it. I got to hand it to them. Wish my side were that good and that disciplined and that, I don't know, mafia-like. But if you're ticked about it, I sure hope you take it out on whatever Democrat is running in your state or in your district. I'm sorry. Gone are the days where you can say, yeah, you know, but my congressman's okay. He's not one of them. No. Unless he's speaking out and condemning what happened yesterday, unless she is demanding the same answers that you're demanding, your congressman, your senator is, in fact, one of them. Even if you got a flag flown at the Capitol, I promise you, every congressman will do that for you. It's right there on their website. That doesn't make them deserving of your vote. Now's the time to actually do something with your vote and send a message to the party that wanted answers, demanded accountability for what happened to you. And I would dare say, unless you had the loss of a child or a loved one in the war on terror or some other military conflict, I would dare say that short of that, what the government did to you during COVID-19 is the most impactful and devastating destruction that you have had to suffer at the hands of the government in your entire lifetime. Short of losing a loved one in war, this was it. And if that doesn't demand answers and accountability, I'm at a loss. What's the point of a constitutional republic? What's the point of representatives acting on our behalf? Well, yesterday you saw Republicans acting on your behalf, and you saw Democrats acting on behalf of the permanent political class, of the blob, of the deep state, of what, the bureaucracy, of the status quo, of the we've got the power and we will make your lives miserable if we choose to do so, and we will not answer any questions when challenged. That's what they stood for yesterday, and that's what this election should be about this November. To bring you up to speed, here is the moment of truth. You heard it live on this program as we checked in at the Senate hearing. Here was Anthony Fauci at the tail end of his gratuitous self-aggrandizing statement about his august political career. He ended it with this.
9: Given Senator Paul's obvious obsession with calling for my prosecution, his repeated slanderous comments about me, and recently his publicly releasing my unredacted personal diary aimed at embarrassing and intimidating me, the only conclusion I can reach is that the sole reason he is calling me before this committee is to get me to say something, anything, that could vindicate his repeated public pledges that I end up, in his words, quote, behind bars, unquote. Any reasonable person who has followed his unhinged obsession with me would readily come to the same conclusion. Therefore, although it pains me to do so because of the respect I have for the legislative branch of government, and my decades-long record of cooperating with Congress, under the advice of my attorneys, I will invoke my right under the Fifth Amendment of the Constitution to refrain from answering your questions. Thank you.
1: There are very few legal experts and analysts that I spoke with off the record or and for background purposes so that I could educate myself, or let alone those I've seen on cable news or broadcast news commenting on this extraordinary moment over the last 24 hours, who say that he even had the option to plead the Fifth, considering his pardon and considering all of the other factors involved with the statement that he delivered. At the end of the hearing, Senator Paul, the chairman, said that they have a couple of options in front of them, one of which was to vote to hold him in contempt of Congress. I would actually extend that. I've had some lawyers suggest that he could be held for obstruction of justice by refusing to participate in this, given the pardon that he has. It's why people get pardons sometimes, so that they would cooperate. It's not exactly the same as immunity, but it's tantamount to it. There are a lot of options ahead. What would you like to see? That's the question on the table, 855-784-4255. Phil in Fredericksburg, listening on WMAL here in the greater Washington area. Phil, what do you make of what happened yesterday, and what should happen next?
10: All right, so we know that Fauci has the pardon. So either he has a pardon or he doesn't. He has the pardon, so he has to answer the question. So he is in contempt of court. I want them to file a beautifully written, based on perfect legal theory, contempt of court charge against him. I want it to look so beautifully written that even the communists on MSNBC go, wow, I can't find anything in this charging document that I can argue with. It looks like Anthony Fauci really messed himself over. But on top of that, we have to go after what Fauci did by going around everything that he affected. So we have to go to all the drug companies, Moderna, Johnson & Johnson, and Pfizer. We have to call in their CEOs, call in all of their communications that they had. Who gave them the DNA to make the vaccine that killed so many people? Who gave them the information that what were the instructions with that vaccine when it was given to them? And also, the most egregious part of this entire thing was we had ivermectin, we had other treatments. They completely destroyed the medical profession by hand-tying all of these doctors. You had cures that could save millions of people's lives. Yeah. And they were only interested in promoting the vaccine. And you said it, it's for money. It was for money. They killed millions of people worldwide for money. And I want to say one thing, too. I remember a certain week where it was in Italy, I believe, and in France, where every emergency room was filled with people. And
1: yeah, Northern Italy, Milan. Yeah, yeah.
10: Oh, my my God, it was horrific. It was horrific, and we had the same thing here. And one last thing, I took the Johnson & Johnson shot. It damn near killed me. My wife took two Pfizer shots. The second Pfizer shot filled her with blood clots, and that did kill her.
6: Oh,
10: I have a horse in this hunt, and I praise God, Jesus, for saving my life after my wife died, because those were dark times. And I am speaking for every person who lost a loved one because of this human piece of trash. And we need to get this guy.
1: God bless you, Phil. You have every right to feel the anger that we just heard. And you speak for a lot of people. Bless you. And I'm so sorry about that. I'm so sorry for you. And everyone, please keep Phil in your prayers and his wife. Yeah, you know, and to that end, if I can just tag on, there's not a lot I can say on Phil's behalf there, but he did trigger something that I think needs to be discussed, and that has to do with the medical community and the scientific community. We hear about these communities all the time, right? The scientific community, the scientific consensus, the medical community, you know, they're supposed to hold each other accountable. But do doctors, if you talk to a doctor one-on-one, they will recognize the damage that this man and his agency did for the scientific community and for the medical community, the public health community. I only remember a couple of doctors who were willing to come on my program at the time because they already had status and tenure. One of them was Marty McCary, who studied virus and public health policies at Johns Hopkins University. He would come on a regular basis saying, I care about the public health of this nation and the public health policies, public health institutions, and this man is destroying our credibility. Where is the medical community? Where is the scientific community? Who knew better? Who knew better when they started sliming ivermectin? When they recognized that instead of actually searching for treatments for people who got COVID-19, they were singularly focused on finding some vaccine for it, which usually takes, you know, years, if not decades, to test and approve. Why disregard any actual treatment for the people who are actually contracting the virus? That was just, you know, an afterthought. Doctors knew better. Doctors knew better that there were options for a virus like this that were then trashed and diminished and mocked and ridiculed in the public sphere by people like Anthony Fauci. Why didn't doctors and scientists stand up and hold him accountable? Because if you don't hold your own community accountable, then you're part of the problem. And that's been one of the worst things amongst many horrible things that came out of this episode. And the medical community still hasn't fixed that problem. Where are they today? 855-784-4255. More from yesterday's hearing, more of your reaction on O'Connor and Company.
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0: You know, part of my job here is to monitor and evaluate what corporate mainstream media is doing. So you don't have to. A lot of that means boiled down to, you know, watching CNN, MS Now, and the networks and things like that. And then we find clips and play them for you so you can see how out of touch they are. But oftentimes it's print journalism, stuff that you don't see. But they're very influential print journalists who end up being read by, you know, the hosts on CNN and what have you. And it informs their worldview. So here's the morning article from Politico. COVID rage had subsided. Then Congress called Fauci to testify. Lawmakers' anger boiled as they questioned the former COVID czar. This is some really Pulitzer Prize-winning analysis by Carmen Pound, Simon Levien, and Robert King. Listen to the lead paragraph here. Besides the illness and death, the disruption and the loneliness, Americans remember the pandemic for its vitriol. Set aside the illness, death, disruption, and loneliness. When Americans look back, we were full of vitriol because of the illness and death and disruption and loneliness, and because nobody was coming forward with a straight answer to our questions as to why they were doing this to us. That's the lead sentence from Politico today. The handling of COVID divided the parties, the states, families, and neighbors, and has taken years in many cases to repair the damage. No one has tried to repair the damage. That's what they don't get. COVID rage had not subsided. You just won't listen to us. You won't act. You won't do anything. You won't respond. And yesterday was the perfect example of Anthony Fauci arrogantly and smugly, even after getting a decade-long pardon, still refusing to answer for his actions. No, Politico and Jake Tapper and Dana Bash and George Stephanopoulos and Joe Scarborough and everyone else who looks down on us and tries to lecture us from their air-conditioned studio and their teleprompters. No, COVID rage never subsided. And we have that rage because of the death, because of the illness, because of the disruption, because of the loneliness, because of the effect it had on our children and our loved ones and our parents. And it won't subside. It's a funny thing about rage. It needs to be addressed. That's what one political party tried to do yesterday on your behalf. And some of them really stepped up. Here's Bernie Moreno, freshman senator from Ohio, who continues to impress. He enlightened everyone about Anthony Fauci's attorneys, who Rand Paul had to excuse from the chamber. Listen.
1: Well, let me tell you who David Shertler is for the audience, because he was ejected by the chairman. He's a high-profile criminal attorney. He's represented some really great people, like Senator Bob Menendez. Maybe that's somebody who my Democrat colleagues may remember took gold bars as bribes from the Egyptians. And there's an article here in the Washington Free Beacon that talks about why you would hire a guy like Dervis Shertler. And the comment is, if you're in deep, that's who you call. Do you feel like you're in deep?
2: On the advice of counsel.
0: Yeah, you know how he answered. Yeah, so he lawyers up, and who does he lawyer up with? Bob Menendez's lawyers, the ones who defend corrupt public officials. Ashley Moody, senator from Florida, she used to be the attorney general. She had a good question I think a lot of us have been asking. Why did that pardon go all the way back to 2014? What the heck was that all about? We'll take a listen.
3: I'm just very interested why it was this date. Did it have anything to do with the fact that 2014 was also the year that the NIAID or NIH began funding EcoHealth Alliance's Understanding the Risk of Bat Coronavirus Emergence Grant?
2: On the advice of counsel, I respectfully decline to answer based upon my rights under the Fifth Amendment to the Constitution.
3: And this is the same grant that funded the work on bat coronaviruses at the Wuhan Institute on Virology. Millions of Americans are questioning what happened during COVID, why we were getting given misleading information, misleading advice, why you gave conflicting statements based on, I guess, how you were feeling that day.
0: All right. Lynn in Illinois, Dakota in Portland, Oregon, Alan in South Pennsylvania. We're going to get to you next. Anthony Fauci doesn't want to hear from you. He holds you in contempt. We want to hear from you. You make this country what it is, and you make this show sing on days like this. So your calls at 855-784-4255 will be next up. 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
18: With SRN News, I'm Rich Thomason in Washington. The U.S. retaliates for Iran's targeting of American troops in Jordan earlier this week. U.S. Central Command says a number of Iranian military-related targets were struck overnight. Those targets reduced to rubble. Inflation fears and the Iran war sending oil prices higher while stocks have tumbled. The Dow fell more than 1,100 points yesterday, the blue chip index suffering its biggest loss in more than a year. Russia has unleashed a devastating overnight attack on Ukraine. Missile and drone strikes all across the country. At least 8 people, including children, were killed in the Russian attacks. There will be no Senate committee vote today on Attorney General nominee Todd Blanche. Vote's been canceled. Two Republicans, Senators John Cornyn and Tom Tillis, threatening to vote no on the nominee. The Dow futures up 136 points. More details at srnnews.com.
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6: President Trump is turning up the heat on Senator John Thune and Senate Republicans. They are stalling his America First agenda. The president, not happy. Fox News trying to smooth things over by inviting the majority leader on the Sean Hannity show. Unfortunately, Hannity lobbed softball questions. Thune should have been asked to explain why he's blocking President Trump from making recess appointments. He was not. Trump is the first president in modern political history to be banned by his own party from making recess appointments. We need to know why. Thune also blamed the lack of movement on nuking the filibuster on 15 Senate Republicans. He said there are 15 who refuse to support nuking the filibuster. Hannity should have pressed Thune to name names. Who are those 15 renegades? Instead, we got well-rehearsed talking points. Yet another missed opportunity. And Thune refuses to come on my show because his team knows I ask the tough questions. Tough but fair. Good day.
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0: In Pennsylvania, you're on deck, so take a few practice swings. 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
14: 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Trading, women are selling the fish, and the children are going to school. It's a tremendous blessing.
0: 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All right, continuing now with your reactions to Anthony Fauci yesterday and what the next steps need to be here. What do you want the people in Congress, in the Senate, in the White House who you voted for to represent your interests? What do you want them to do now? Alan, Pennsylvania, thanks for tuning in. Thanks for streaming the show. We appreciate it. Go ahead.
15: Larry, thank you for having me. Two quick questions. One, I wonder what Fauci put in his diary last night.
0: Yeah, I'm sure he just wrote, on the advice of my counsel, I invoke, yeah, yeah.
15: The next, has anybody talked about a class action suit against him? I mean, forget the states. What about the damage he did to us?
0: Only on talk radio. I have not heard. You would think that there are plenty of attorneys out there who specialize in class action suits, and I would think that if and they get rich off them, and I would think that would be one ripe for the taking, especially considering the wealth that Anthony Fauci is sitting on, and at the very least having to use that wealth to hire lawyers to defend himself and defend his actions. And listen, I'm not. It's funny, Alan. I like to start. I start to snowball off of these ideas, and I immediately, I start to think about my Christian faith. And you're not supposed to look for revenge. How do we protect ourselves from just seeking vengeance against this man versus justice? You know what I mean?
15: I'm not looking for vengeance. I just want what was taken from me. And,
0: yeah,
15: and nobody did it better.
0: That is justice. And by the way, honestly, I don't think I would have the same level of let's get this guy if he had just told the truth. That was the one option that would have kept him out of any legal trouble yesterday, is if he just told the truth and answered the questions, but he refused to. And it has stirred in me, and it sounds like from you, Alan, a renewed interest to try to get this guy, frankly. If that's what justice looks like, that's what it needs to look like. All right, Alan, do you think your governor, because your senator, John Fetterman, yesterday actually comported himself pretty well. Do you think Josh Shapiro will step up and actually say something, or is he circling the wagons and protecting the status quo like your former health director there in Pennsylvania, Rachel Levine?
15: Well, you know, nobody could model like Dr. Rachel, but I'm really, I don't have a whole lot of faith in the governor, but it is kind of funny when we were all looking at Fetterman thinking, oh my God, what are we getting as a representative? And now he's just, we're all so proud of him for, you know, just being normal.
0: Yeah, you've got, exactly. For Democrats right now, the best you can pray for and hope for is normal. And the guy who had literal brain damage during the campaign, and I was with you, I was worried about what you got. You ended up getting more normal. You've got a couple of good senators right now from Pennsylvania, it appears, so well done you. Speaking of Fetterman, here's a moment yesterday, clip 15, for those of you who missed it. Here's John Fetterman in a suit and tie, thank you very much, and Anthony Fauci.
1: But one that I... It's not about much more your regrets, but I have one. And that is early on that there was the theory that the virus could have emerged from the lab. And early on that became like a right wing kinds of theory. And I thought it seemed to make sense. Now there was a really advanced lab that was close by. And then you have this unknown virus, out. So, but that became a very partisan thing, and now it seems now it's more and more emerging theory that would have come from the lab. Now, you know, I think that the next time our nation's facing something like this, we are not become, you know, as I might have been, blinded by the partisan idea that maybe the truth might come from a side that's different than you are. But I think we should really be willing to pursue truth, no matter where that may have emerged.
0: Keep thinking for yourself, Senator Fetterman. Keep asking those questions. Keep recognizing that what you're told is a right-wing conspiracy theory actually

0: welcome you with open arms to our party. All right, let's get to Lynn in Illinois. Lynn, you're next up, listening on 92.9 FM there in Illinois. Thanks for calling O'Connor and Company.
1: Well, thank you for taking my call. My concern about the whole Fauci thing is, given his involvement with the World Health Organization, the disruption in global supply chains, the fact that the pandemic affected everybody worldwide, why is he not being held accountable worldwide?
0: Well, you wonder why, if maybe foreign countries think that it's more an American problem and they just see him as an influential bureaucrat that influenced our international stance on this as well as our domestic policies, which, because that's really functionally what he is. But I would hope, I would think that foreign governments as well would want to hold him accountable. The problem is we can't hold him accountable ourselves. So why should we, you know, wait for the UN or some tribunal of NATO nations to step up when they look at us and they see that we can't even do anything about him?
1: Well, I agree with that, but given the chance to do something, I believe that other world leaders should step in and try to help and say, look, we want the same answers. You don't have immunity here. You don't have a pardon here. The pardon was ineffective anyhow because he didn't commit another crime by perjuring himself again.
0: Right, right. Well, listen, there's a lot to unpack there, but I don't disagree with that. And, you know, listen, maybe President Trump was sort of inspired. Lynn, thank you for the call. President Trump was asked about this yesterday. He was doing a signing ceremony. Most of what they talked about in the executive office there in the Oval Office had to do with the SAVE Act and John Thune, and we're going to get to that a little later in the show. But here he was asked about Anthony Fauci pleading the fifth yesterday. This is cut seven, gents, if we can get to it. Here's President Trump.
2: Dr. Fauci invoked the Fifth Amendment more than 100 times today. Yes, Senator Rand Paul said he's going to hold a vote on holding him in contempt of Congress. Do you think Dr. Fauci should face repercussions for this?
3: Well, I watched the whole thing today, but more importantly, I was a part of the whole Fauci. I inherited Fauci. He was here from the 1980s, so I had him for a period of time. And I disagreed with him on a lot. I would have had to close down the whole country if I listened to him. I went the Federalist way, which is basically let the governors decide. And generally speaking, the Republican governors did very well. The Democrat governors did not very well. But Fauci wanted to have nobody wearing masks, if you remember, and then everybody had to wear five masks, as many masks as you could get. I mean, made a lot of mistakes. And he wasn't a big factor for me. He was a very big factor for Biden. And if you remember, even though we were prime time in terms of that whole disaster of COVID, far people died fewer in the Trump administration than in the Biden administration. We ran it well. Operation Warp Speed was talked about as being one of the great success stories anywhere in the world, actually. And we did a good job. But many more people died under Biden than died in the Trump administration from COVID. COVID was a disaster, but Fauci did not help.
0: With all due respect to the president, who I like and support on a regular basis, that ain't good enough. You know, the president reads the room pretty well, and he reads public opinion pretty well. And it's not good enough to just say, more people died under Biden, and Fauci didn't help, but he didn't have much influence. No, that's actually the wrong answer, sir. You need to say that I was spitting mad. I was spitting mad at the time because I thought I was getting bad advice and bad direction. And Fauci, because of his expertise, and I decided to trust the experts at the time, and I put in charge of my entire COVID response team, Vice President Pence, who I guess now in retrospect we can question where his heart was in all of this. And I decided to trust the team and trust the experts. I didn't know enough about Fauci to question him. And then he walked me down this path to closing the government. And you can see from his own diaries, you can see from his own emails, and you can see from my public statements at the time that I wanted to end it after 15 days, get back to normal, get the economy going, and he resisted me all the way. He didn't end around me. He went to the media. He went to his pals, Jake Tapper, had dinner with them privately, and then had them beat me up on camera because he didn't have the cojones to do it to my face. They were working behind my back and undermining my presidency. And in his diaries, he talks about talking to Ron Klain, one of Joe Biden's political operatives, before the election, telling him how excited he was to to work in the Biden administration. No, I am absolutely furious at Andrew.

0: Anthony Fauci. And I'm going to ask the Justice Department and anyone else in the executive branch of government that I'm in charge of as president, I'm going to ask them to see whatever legal recourse we have. That's what Donald Trump needs to say. And by the way, it has the added benefit of being the truth. It ain't good enough to just sit there and say, well, you know, more people died under Biden than under Trump. This is not a scorecard situation. And it would go a long way for the president to recognize that there were a lot of mistakes made during his administration, during the first Trump term. I don't blame him for it. I want him to step up and acknowledge it and then help us figure out why those decisions were made and who was giving him such bad advice. You agree? 855-784-4255. We'll continue next.
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6: And now, it's time for the Cat's Corner.
7: America's debt problem? We are always talking about that. Well, who pays the bill? I go back to the time when the debt was $5.5 trillion. And Newt Gingrich was the speaker. And what did they do? They worked together as Americans, sat down with common sense decisions, and brought down the deficit from $5.5 trillion down to $5 trillion. Well, that is the last time the American people said $5 trillion. Since then, it has grown to $38, $39 trillion. It has gotten out of whack. It has gotten out of control. And what is President Trump trying to do? He is trying, as a businessman, to bring it under control. He is trying to bring business back to America. He says he has commitments for $19 trillion in new manufacturing. Let's be proud and say, made in the USA. Bring jobs back to America. And that's what President Trump is doing. This is John Catsimatidis, and this is the Cat's Corner.
8: Foundations of Freedom, a look at America's founding principles and the leaders who shaped our nation.
9: During the War for Independence, General George Washington, the man we refer to today as the father of our country, led American troops through military defeat after defeat. And in the bitter winter of 1777, he wrote this somber note to a friend in Philadelphia. Quote, "You might have tracked our army from White Marsh to Valley Forge by the blood on their feet," end of quote. Many soldiers continued to march through the deep snows of Pennsylvania without shoes. Others suffered from disease, hunger, and freezing conditions. Nearly 2,000 of Washington's men died. Yet George Washington did not lose faith. Amid the hardship, loss, and uncertainty of Valley Forge, he turned to God in prayer. At a time when our nation once again faces division and uncertainty, may we follow Washington's example, kneeling humbly, praying faithfully, and asking God to guide the future of America.
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0: 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Why do you avoid them? Well, because, Joe Scarborough on Morning Joe is in George Stephanopoulos there, and whoever is hosting, Gail King, is she still the host of the CBS Morning Show? They're defending Anthony Fauci right now. They're saying this is a witch hunt. They're saying that he was a saint. He was a public servant. Thank God they have a Fifth Amendment there. Why do you turn to websites for news and analysis like Town Hall or any of the websites in the Town Hall media universe like Hot Air or Red State or PJ Media or Twitchy, et cetera? Why do you do that? Well, because of this. I get my daily email newsletter from the New York Times, with all the top stories that matter the most, all the news that's fit to print, the New York Times that drives the news cycle and the rundowns of cable news and broadcast news and, frankly, other newspapers around the country. They wait to see what the New York Times is focusing on, and then that becomes one of the big stories in their rundown. So here's my morning newsletter from the New York Times. The subject line is, and the name of the newsletter, by the way, is The Morning. It's always fun to compare what they think the morning news rundown is compared to what we think here on this program. It's called The Morning, and the subject line today for today's newsletter is Retribution. Retribution. So I click on it thinking, oh, they're going to focus on the Anthony Fauci hearing yesterday. That's their top story, retribution. That's one way to put it, I suppose, and you can take that however you'd like. There is definitely a need for retribution there, whether justified or not. So there's the New York Times subject line, retribution. You click on it, and imagine my surprise what the actual subject of that article is. Can you guess, can you even venture to guess what the top story of the New York Times morning newsletter is with the headline, retribution? I'll read it to you. This was the top story of the New York Times newsletter on the day where we're talking about the most consequential news of the day yesterday, Anthony Fauci trying to dodge any accountability or even any level of transparency by pleading the Fifth under oath in a Senate hearing about the COVID-19 pandemic. Here's what the New York Times focused on. New details emerged yesterday in the Justice Department's criminal case against James Comey, Trump's former FBI director and longtime nemesis, by way of a new court filing by Comey's lawyers that seek to dismiss the charges against him. These are the charges, of course, of James Comey engineering that message on the beach with seashells that said 8647. That's the top story of the New York Times. And let me just explain to you, because I've been in the media for a long time, how this story came about. Comey's lawyers filed their brief with the court and then emailed it to the reporter at the New York Times and said, hey, we just filed this. And if I were writing an article about it, this is how I would write it. And then the reporter at the New York Times takes the sample article that the lawyer gave them and maybe feeds it into some AI machine or rewords 7 or 8 sentences. And boom, you've got an article, not just any article, the lead story on the New York Times morning newsletter about the top stories of all the news that's fit to print. Retribution But in a day like today, when you would think that may have something to do with the pandemic and your suffering at the hands of Anthony Fauci's medical and public health advice, instead, it was retribution as it pertains to the Trump Justice Department and James Comey. And that's why you come here for news. And I appreciate it. Let's try Allison in Myrtle Beach, South Carolina, has some good questions she'd like answered about Anthony Fauci. Go ahead, Allison. Thanks for calling.
12: Yes. Yeah, well, thank you for taking the time for my call. And this is the first time I've ever called into a show. And it's very near and dear to me. We, as Rand Paul, and I watched the hearings yesterday, you know, they spoke of 1 million people that died. We are not even mentioning the people who are now permanently sick from long haulers, as you call it, and such that are still living with loss of income, chronic diseases. And I will give myself an example. I was a practicing registered nurse. I had COVID 6 times, and I was forced to take the vaccination, or you couldn't work.
0: Right.
12: So I had problems with. So now I'm dealing with unexplained hearing loss, neuropathy, asthma as a non-smoker, cognitive decline, vision changes, and I've had surgery on numerous lymph nodes that they ruled out other diseases and said, with all the studies, acute viral infections. Allison, what acute viral infections did you have? Well, I had, you know, it's COVID. They can't say it's COVID, but right, that's what I had. What a retribution. What's being done for those of us who have permanent problems now?
0: Yeah.
12: And then another thing to recognize is, you know, we're looking into him. What about the connections he has with other people who gave him money? And it is known that Bill Gates has given him there is some money.
0: Oh, there's connections with the Gates Foundation and how the policies that the Gates Foundation promoted ended up becoming public health policy. 100%, Allison, you're right. And again, Allison, we know that God bless you, Allison, and I'm sorry for your pain and suffering, and you'll be in our prayers. That's Allison in Myrtle Beach. We can't prosecute him. We know that. But is it really so much to ask for him to just at least answer questions and explain all of the questions that we have? And we've just scratched the surface. Coming up in our next hour, we're going to speak with Dr. Robert Redfield. 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
16: Breaking news this hour from Town Hall. I'm Rich Thomason. The war between the U.S. and Iran is heating up again, with both sides launching missile barrages overnight. An Iranian strike hit a Chinese firm's building in Kuwait, killing one worker. Jordan intercepted Iranian missiles for the second straight day, and the U.S. military struck dozens of Iranian targets, including military command centers, making good on an earlier pledge by President Trump.
17: We're going to be hitting them very hard, because it's our turn to hit them.
16: Retaliation, the president says, for an earlier thwarted Iranian attack on U.S. troops in Jordan. At least 8 people are dead, including children, in the latest round of Russian drone and missile attacks on Ukraine. The Ukrainians say the barrage targeted multiple regions, including areas near the Polish border. Ukraine has continued to strike Russian targets, including the facilities of a major online retailer. A Republican senator is refusing to let former NIH Director Anthony Fauci off the hook, for Fauci refusing to answer any questions from the Senate Homeland Security Committee investigating the origins of COVID-19.
18: Senator Rand Paul warning that Dr. Fauci's pardon from Joe Biden's auto pen will not save him from prosecution for obstructing Congress. Fauci giving an opening statement and then refusing to answer one question, invoking the Fifth Amendment more than 100 times. The pardon from the former president came on his last hours in office and excuses potential illegal acts committed by Dr. Fauci dating back to January 1st of 2014 through January 19th of 2025. Laura Winters reports.
16: Senator Paul raising the possibility of Fauci being held in contempt of Congress, and a vote on that may be held next week. Watching Wall Street, the Dow futures are up 251 points following yesterday's big sell-off. NASDAQ futures almost 400 points higher. More on these stories, townhall.com.
19: In the War of 1812, our nation fought and won America's religious freedom. Today, that constitutional right is being assaulted once more from within.
20: Religious liberty and rights in general were under attack. We all of a sudden became the enemy.
19: In the important new documentary by Dawn's Early Light, anti-Christian bias is exposed at the highest levels of government.
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19: 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The governmental hostility and prejudice is uncovered, and Trump's fight to restore our constitutional liberties and religious freedom.
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25: 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A new poll shows the Texas governor's race tightening between Greg Abbott and Gina Hinojosa. The survey has Abbott leading Hinojosa 45% to 42% with 10% of voters undecided. The poll shows Hinojosa closing a gap that was wider in previous surveys. Most confirmed cyclosporiasis cases in Texas are coming from two regions of the state. Health officials say Region 11 in South Texas and the Houston area account for nearly three-quarters of reported illnesses. Officials say the source of the outbreak has not yet been identified. Texas lawmakers are examining how to handle rising electricity demand from data centers. The Senate committee discussed ERCOT reliability and whether large power users should cover more costs. Officials say more policy changes may be needed as data centers continue to expand. With your news flash, I'm Trey Westerberg on 930 AM The Answer.
26: Salem Surround presents the Sports Answer on 930 AM The Answer. The ACC football kickoff event going on in Charlotte, and the preseason ACC predicted order of finish has been announced. Miami is the preseason number one team in the league with 165 first place votes, but SMU, the preseason number two team in the league, they have 6 first place votes. That is the third most first place votes. They also get one player onto the preseason all-conference team. That is offensive lineman P.J. Williams. In baseball, the Rangers yesterday, they come up short against the Rays 3-0. That series continues today. Cole Winn on the mound for Texas, and the Astros yesterday beat the Angels 7-4. 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I'm Matt Pauley on AM 930, The Answer.
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0: Sun is rising here in Washington, D.C., your nation's capital, and we are on WMAL, our flagship station in the Relief Factor studios, and we are so proud and excited to be heard coast to coast now, finishing up our third month of national syndication, starting to get the hang of it. Thanks for tuning in here on this very busy day as we are reacting to yesterday's stunning moment in the Senate when Anthony Fauci refused to answer any questions. Claiming Fifth Amendment immunity, which many people believe he doesn't have the right to claim. Coming up in 30 minutes, Dr. Robert Redfield, the former CDC director, will be responding to my questions on this, and we're going to continue to hear from you on it. At 855-784-4255. Also, latest back and forth between John Thune and President Trump yesterday on the SAVE Act and the Senate recess. All that coming up. But let's bring in a friend of the program and really a fan favorite, former Deputy National Security Advisor to President Trump, author of Revolution, Trump, Washington, and We the People. She is our regular guest on Thursday mornings, K.T. McFarland. Good morning, K.T. Good to talk with you.
5: Great to be with you.
0: You've worked in government for many years in one capacity or another, and also you're an American citizen who was severely affected by the policies that stemmed from the pandemic. And also, by the way, this is an international story. It involves China. It involves what appears to be a cover-up about the origins of the virus and a country, China, who still continues to come clean and participate and cooperate with us as we try to discover exactly what happened so it doesn't happen again. I'd love for you to reflect on what happened yesterday because it really was historic, I think.
5: You know, when the Trump transition, I was part of the Trump transition into his first term and then in the West Wing during his first, the first year of the first term. And the whole idea of these gain-of-function studies that were going on, the Obama administration banned them. And from what I've been able to piece together from what various people have said is that Fauci wanted to continue the gain-of-function research. So gain-of-function is you take a fairly innocuous disease virus and then you supercharge it like Frankenstein monster, right? Or you give it superpowers. So it's more lethal and it's more contagious. Supposedly you do that because if it ever happens, then you've got the cure at hand. And by the way, they're all making a lot of money on the cure at hand, which they're developing while they're developing the supercharged viruses. So the Obama administration shut it down. And apparently, during either the transition into Trump or the early days of Trump, when we're all trying to figure out what's going on, it was turned back on. It was not turned back on by the National Security Council. I would have known about that. Because can you imagine President Trump, you know, who's a germaphobe anyway and had real doubts about China and about any research money, American money going anywhere overseas, he would have gone ballistic if he knew about it. So it was apparently turned back on somehow by somebody during the early days of the Trump administration. And I always wondered about who did it. You know, where's that email hiding that somebody said, okay, it's all right to resume gain of function research. We're just not going to resume it in the United States. We're going to resume it in China. And then whoever had the brilliant idea if we're going to resume it in a bioweapons lab.
0: Yeah.
5: The Chinese Army.
0: The Chinese, I mean, that we pay for. KT, who would have the authority to give the green light there?
5: Well, that's the question. You would think of the severity of it, that it would go pretty high up in the government chain of decisions. But maybe not. I mean, maybe this is something that Fauci himself did, or people working for Fauci, or maybe the NIA. I don't know. I'd love to see the investigation into that aspect, because there's, you know government, Larry, there's always a paper trail.
0: Yep.
5: Right? No government official wants to ever... No government official, just by their very nature, government officials don't want to be out on a limb and committing themselves to anything without authorization from somebody. So you know there's a paper trail for it. I'd like to see the paper trail. Who gave permission to turn it back on and to have gain-of-function research that was happening because it was illegal? You couldn't do it in the United States. But to then do it abroad, and if you're going to do it abroad, why China? Why the Chinese Army bioweapons lab that you've got one wing of that you're going to devote to doing this research? The other thing that I think was just stunning was I was in China in November of 2019, so right around Thanksgiving, before, remember, the virus started really taking off in early 2020. So I'm there in China. I'm with a delegation, Republicans, and a very high-level delegation of former government officials and potentially future government officials. And we were meeting with a number of the Chinese and the senior officials, and that was the time when President Trump was negotiating with the Chinese about the trade agreement. Mm-hmm. And they were really giving him a hard time. And then suddenly, all of a sudden, during that same period, the Chinese caved to every one of Trump's demands. And I have to look back on that period and think, did the Chinese know when I was there in late 2019, did they know they potentially had a problem on their hands? And did they want to settle everything with Trump before that problem occurred? Because it was just in January, you know, just a few months later, that COVID really took off, and when the United States, you know, closed to China, et cetera. So there's just a lot of unanswered questions, and there's always a paper trail. I just would love to see the Freedom of Information Act used to uncover this paper trail, because it's dirty.
0: Either FOIA or I still think we need to have a 9/11 style sort of joint committee that whose sole task is to answer all of these unanswered questions. I don't know why we wouldn't do something like that, considering how devastating and impactful this was. And it was a government, I mean, it looks like the virus was a man-made virus. It looks like the origins of it were covered up and we were lied to. It looks like our government made a huge number of decisions based on faulty, if not false, and misinformation to cover the trail of this man-made virus. And look at the devastating impact. I don't understand why there hasn't been an interest to get all of those questions that you just posed answered, in addition to more questions answered.
5: To me, it's a lost generation. You know, the people kids who were in school, tried the early stages of school or high school or college, all the important, they lost 2 or 3 years, especially the blue state kids. I mean, they were, it's just a crime against humanity. And maybe Fauci's been pardoned and he's too old, but I just sure hope he has to answer for the things that he did, either in this world or, frankly, in the next.
0: You're not alone, KT. We've been taking calls all morning long and yesterday, most of the morning, up until him taking the fifth, and they would like him to answer a few questions, too. KT, let's shift our focus to Iran and find out what the latest is there, especially after the meeting that the president had with Benjamin Netanyahu here in Washington. And what's supposed to be a meeting between UK and US over the Strait of Hormuz, although I don't know where that stands right now. Still some discussion openly about Oman and Iran trying to figure out how they control or what portion of the strait they control. Where do things stand right now? And by the way, Iran trying a sneak attack on another one of our bases. I feel like there's something that's imminent here that's about to break.
5: Well, last night President Trump responded, and as he said, you know, it's our turn now. They hit us, we hit them. But if you try to take a step back from the immediate what happened today, what's going to happen tomorrow, and look at the bigger picture of it, what has happened? All right, every time oil gets about $100 a barrel, we somehow get a ceasefire, one way or another. We get a ceasefire. And that's great because it brings the price of oil right back down to about $80 a barrel. The stock market rallies. It's great. And then slowly but surely, Iran or something goes wrong, and there's another attack, and then we're back on the fighting thing, and then the oil goes back to 100. And then there's another ceasefire, and then it goes back to 80. So yeah. Wash, rinse, repeat. But so over time, what's happening? Well, over time, the United States has now become the world's largest crude oil exporter. Our crude oil exports have gone up 30% since this back and forth with Iran has begun. We're now the world's largest oil, crude, and refined oil exporter and liquefied natural gas because a lot of countries and companies are getting their oil from America now. They're deciding the Middle East, the entire Middle East, is just too risky. Secondly, what's happened is that a number of countries which had pipelines, instead of going through the Strait of Hormuz, they always had pipelines, but they never really put a lot of oomph into them. Those pipelines have been jazzed up, and new pipelines are being built to totally avoid the Strait of Hormuz, not just for Iran, but for every country in the region whose oil exports are affected by Iranian blackmail. And then if you look at the economic part of it, ceasefire, no ceasefire, the blockade has continued. The blockade, meaning no oil is getting out of Iran, no ships at all, any sort, in or out of Iran, no oil from Iran is getting out. Maybe Iran has some overland routes where it's trading, but by and large, it's now an anaconda strategy around the Iranian economy. And we know that their inflation is doubled, tripled. They're in terrible, dire economic shape. Meanwhile, I think we're okay. You know, if time goes on, I'm looking at the best possible outcome is like a slow rolling coup where the IRGC loses power, loses authority, loses credibility because they're losing this war economically as well as militarily. And then maybe wiser heads in Iran prevail, the people that we're negotiating with. These are not good guys. None of them are good guys. But if you could get rid of the crazy guys, that would be a much better Iran that we could deal with.
0: So the blockade remains, and blockade if they remains. Strike us, we strike them. Is the strait open for all intents and purposes? Because it doesn't seem like it's getting the traffic that it would have. It seems like the shipping concerns are still hesitant.
5: It's not getting as much, for sure. For sure it's not getting as much. But there are three trade routes through the strait. The top one, the northern one, is the Iranian one. There's a middle one, which is not as good. And then there's the Omani coast one, which is where we are escorting ships through. They're turning off their transponders, so there's no real record of them going through. But the other thing that I think is that nobody's paying a lot of attention to is the realignment of the Middle East. The Saudis
0: right.
5: are now fighting.
0: Right, and the Saudis
5: America
0: engaging in one of the military strikes. KT, we're up against it, but thank you. You give us a lot today. I appreciate it as always.
5: Thank you.
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9: We're pummeling them again. There was an attempt over the last couple of months to work out a negotiated settlement. We had various agreements, a memorandum of understanding. We're right back to where we were. 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
12: President Trump is turning up the heat on Senator John Thune and Senate Republicans. They are stalling his America First agenda. The president not happy. Fox News trying to smooth things over by inviting the majority leader on the Sean Hannity show. Unfortunately, Hannity lobbed softball questions. Thune should have been asked to explain why he's blocking President Trump from making recess appointments. He was not. Trump is the first president in modern political history to be banned by his own party from making recess appointments. We need to know why. Thune also blamed the lack of movement on nuking the filibuster on 15 Senate Republicans. He said there are 15 who refuse to support nuking the filibuster. Hannity should have pressed Thune to name names. Who are those 15 renegades? Instead, we got well-rehearsed talking points. Yet another missed opportunity. And Thune refuses to come on my show because his team knows I ask the tough questions. Tough, but fair. Good day.
8: 24/7. There's always something to talk about. 9:30 a.m. The Answer.

0: staying pretty far ahead of the New York Times on the breaking news cycle, that's for sure. As their daily newsletter called The Morning, which is supposed to start your day with all the news that's fit to print and the most important news right there delivered in your inbox. I get it so you don't have to. Top story, the subject line, retribution. And the story is about James Comey's defense team filing a response to the Justice Department on the Seashell 8647 story. That's the top story. That's the number one lead top story for the New York Times in their morning newsletter. Yeah, we're definitely staying ahead of the daily headlines and the news cycle here on this program. Coming up, in fact, hopefully we'll add to that by speaking with Dr. Robert Redfield. He was the director of the CDC from 2018 to 2021 during the time of Anthony Fauci's reign of terror. We'll talk to him coming up in our next segment. I do want to get as many of your voices in here as we have in the last couple of days, as our news instincts suggest that this is one of those stories that you're thinking about and that you want to talk about. That's what makes talk radio the original social media, the best media platform on the planet. And we're so thrilled also that we can transcend just talk radio and include this format on Salem News Channel. For those watching our morning program for 3 hours every day, you know, try picking up the phone and telling Joe Scarborough or George Stephanopoulos or Gail King on those network morning shows what your opinion is, especially if you disagree. That ain't going to happen, but it happens here at 855-784-4255. Let's go to Sherry in North Carolina. Sherry, thanks so much for being part of our show. What's on your mind with Anthony Fauci?
1: Thank you so much, Larry, for opening the topic up. I'm going to try to make this as fast as I can. Slow me down if because I know you're limited on time.
0: Now you got a couple minutes.
1: So,
0: go ahead.
1: Anthony, okay. Something went under the radar for everybody out there who's had a loved one who passed away in a hospital with labeled as COVID.
0: Yeah.
1: Some of them, I'm sorry, Larry, you're going to have to really steel your loins on this one. Some of them ever had COVID. They were labeled as COVID. We all know that. And they were treated as COVID. Okay?
0: Yeah.
1: This is not breaking news.
0: No, I remember these stories.
1: So,
0: I do.
1: Okay. So, Ron Johnson is preparing to have an event. His goal right now is to have it in September. I do not know if that is going to happen as he hopes it will. However, he is actively searching for people to tell the story of their loved one in the hospital, whether they lived or passed. So it might be your story, it might be your loved one's story.
0: Mm-hmm.
1: There's a certain way that it has to be put in, though, because Ron Johnson's staff is just overwhelmed by the millions of documents that the HHS gave him related to the vaccine debacle.
0: Yep, we've had him on the show a couple of times to talk about it. It's and he's a hero on this issue.
1: Yes, he is. So he mentioned this in the hearing yesterday. You can go back and look if your listeners want to go back and listen. He mentioned this in his remarks yesterday. You can go to his Rumble channel, and his remarks are right there. It's about 18 minutes long.
0: Mm-hmm.
1: And he mentioned that he was going to be having this gathering because he's not going to have a full hearing. He's going to do kind of a roundtable event.
0: Right. And this is specific to people. It's specific to hospital protocols during the COVID era where people got caught up in those protocols and they were severely damaged because of it. Is that what you're saying?
1: Yes, because those protocols. Now, the reason this is related to Anthony Fauci is because he had a handpicked committee of at least men, might have been men and women, who figured out what the protocol should be. And then they were considered the standard of care, which the Centers for Medicaid and Medicare Services mandated had to be followed. And because they had to be followed, all these doctors that you or the citizens feel turned their back on their patients were being bullied by administrators who were afraid of crossing Centers for Medicaid and Medicare Services because that would cause them to lose their contract.
0: They wouldn't get paid.
1: The government.
0: Yeah, that's right, because the patients aren't actually the customers in that scenario. It's whatever bureaucrat is there in what now the agency Dr. Oz heads up that actually pays the hospitals and the doctors for their services, not the actual patient or their family.
1: Right, and Centers for Medicaid and Medicare Services, when they set these standards, your Blue Cross and Blue Shield and your Humana or whoever you deal with, they have to follow the same standards.
0: Yeah.
1: You can't change the standards.
0: You're right.
1: Because this guy's 30.
0: Sherry, sadly, it's a longer cut. We made the most of it, but you were right. We are up against it now. But thank you for bringing that up. 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
6: SRN News, I'm Rich Thomason in Washington. War between the U.S. and Iran heating up again, with both sides firing missile barrages overnight. An Iranian strike hit a Chinese firm's building in Kuwait, killing one worker. Jordan intercepted Iranian missiles for the second straight day. And the U.S. military hit dozens of Iranian targets, including military command centers. At least 8 people are dead, children among them, in the latest round of Russian drone and missile attacks on Ukraine. The Ukrainians say the barrage targeted multiple regions. Ukraine continues hitting targets in Russia, including facilities of a major online retailer. Republican Senator Kentucky's Rand Paul refusing to let former NIH Director Anthony Fauci off the hook for refusing to answer any questions from the Senate Homeland Security Committee investigating the origins of COVID-19. Fauci may be held in contempt of Congress. More details, srnnews.com.
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12: During the War for Independence, General George Washington, the man we refer to today as the father of our country, led American troops through military defeat after defeat. And in the bitter winter of 1777, he wrote this somber note to a friend in Philadelphia. Quote, "You might have tracked our army from White Marsh to Valley Forge by the blood on their feet," end of quote. Many soldiers continued to march through the deep snows of Pennsylvania without shoes. Others suffered from disease, hunger, and freezing conditions. Nearly 2,000 of Washington's men died. Yet George Washington did not lose faith. Amid the hardship, loss, and uncertainty of Valley Forge, he turned to God in prayer. At a time when our nation once again faces division and uncertainty, may we follow Washington's example, kneeling humbly, praying faithfully, and asking God to guide the future of America.
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14: Larry O'Connor here in the Relief Factor studios. O'Connor and company, are we going to get our SAVE Act? Will the Senate get their act together? Well, the two main players in that drama playing out here in the district spoke about it yesterday. John Thune and President Trump will share that with you coming up in a moment. Right now, though, we're joined by Dr. Robert Redfield. People remember that name and his face for that matter, as he was the CDC director during the time where Anthony Fauci held quite a bit of influence over our public health policies. Dr. Redfield, thanks for joining us. I'd love for your first impressions on yesterday's drama on Capitol Hill.
15: Well, thanks for having me. You know, I just thought it was extremely disappointing. It was a real opportunity for Fauci to sort of tell the truth, set the record straight. I thought he could apologize to Senator Paul for probably being inappropriate in previous hearings and his antagonism towards him, and tell the American people the truth. You know, let them know what decisions he made, why he made them, which ones he feels in retrospect were not to the correct ones, and move on. Unfortunately, he chose not to do that, and I think that's very disappointing.
14: Yeah, you know the man. You've worked with him. Why do you think, what motivated him to not do that? I was hoping, I was naive, I was called naive earlier in the program, that I thought, okay, he's got his pardon, he can't be punished, so why not just be transparent and reveal this and do exactly what you suggested? Why do you think he did that? Why do you think he decided to just ignore the questions and not stand in account for anything in any of the decisions that he made?
15: You know, I don't really know. Obviously, I think he got bad legal advice, even though he had a lot of lawyers. Secondly, I do think it's very hard for him. I just wrote a book called Redfield's Warning. I would encourage your listeners to read it. And in that book, one of the common statements that I made was, I say, well, we were wrong about that. You know, in retrospect, I got that wrong. You know, in retrospect, that wasn't really the best. We should have, you know, but we didn't know. So I admitted a lot of places where we made mistakes. And I just don't think Fauci has that in his DNA, that he can admit that he made a mistake. It's very disappointing. I think the thing that really hurt even more to me was reading his diary, you know, that how he had this over 1,000-page diary that Rand Paul released the other day.
14: Yeah.
15: And it was a really sad insight into how his mind was working at the time. He seemed to be enormously preoccupied with his fame and recognition and less preoccupied with some of the key issues. And he also seemed to be directly in his diary that he's writing to himself contradict what he was saying to the public.
14: Well, not only the public, but I suspect, Dr. Redfield, we're speaking to Dr. Robert Redfield, who was the CDC director during this time in question, I suspect some of the things that he wrote to himself in his diary may have run contrary to the advice you were getting as part of the COVID response team and the president was getting. I'd love for you to illuminate that a little bit. When you read these personal notes from Anthony Fauci to himself about the pandemic and what was going on at the time, did you see things that ran contrary to the expert advice that Fauci was giving you in real time?
15: Oh, yeah, there's no question about it. I mean, Tony was aggressive. And this, we argued about this in January 2020. I wanted a transparent public debate about the two major hypotheses for the origin of COVID. One was his position that it came from the wet market, which is not true. It didn't come from the wet market. And one was the position that I'd taken, that it came from science in a laboratory in Wuhan, which is the correct position. Yeah. But I wanted to have us argue that out in public. And let's have an honest scientific debate. That's what science does. We debate it. Instead, what he did was he got Jeremy Farrar involved, and they called a number of selected scientists, and they had a private phone call February 1st, and basically began a series of a couple days where they decided there was only one narrative that the scientific community would get behind, and that was that it came from the wet market, which was a false ruse from the beginning. Yeah. And it was largely done to shift the blame away from the science lab, because if the world realized the greatest pandemic in 100 years was not caused by nature, it was caused by science.
14: It was man-made. It was man-made for tinkering man-made with this virus, and then whether accidentally or deliberately leaked from the Wuhan lab, it got out, and now we were dealing with it. Why did Anthony Fauci not want that obvious reality to be public?
15: Well, because I think he had some culpability there. I mean, he helped fund the research. He helped, the research that led to it from North Carolina, Ralph Barrick's research that led to the techniques needed to do a lot of this. That was also NIH-funded. Tony was a champion of gain-of-function research, and I was the poster boy for not doing gain-of-function research.
14: If I can jump in, because we were just discussing this, the Obama administration ended gain-of-function research. Do you know who gave the green light and permitted gain-of-function research to begin again under the Trump administration?
15: Yeah, unfortunately, yeah, there was a request that went into the White House that I don't remember who was in charge of the science technology group at the time, but him and Collins put in a request for them to be able to exempt certain, research that they thought was in the national interest. I think it slipped through with a lot of attention. My friend Joe Grogan was the head of domestic policy at the time. I talked to Joe about it. I said, Joe, how'd you let this thing get through? And he said, I don't think it came to my desk. So they slipped it through, probably through some relationships they had. I think it came from White House Science and Technology. And they set up this orchestrated way to approve different research through a special committee, which, in fact, the Wuhan studies never went through.
14: Wow.
15: And unfortunately, that happened in the first year of the Trump administration. And they gave themselves, Tony and Collins, permission to approve it. And then, of course, what he did with the Institute of Medicine is the Institute of Medicine then changed the definition of gain-of-function research.
14: Right.
15: Which said that if you start with a pathogen that's non-pathogenic for humans, like COVID, and make it pathogenic for humans, by definition, that's not gain of function.

0: How would it have been different? At least of which, I would think, if the truth came out, Anthony Fauci would not have had a seat at the table crafting that policy, for one, because he would have had his fingerprints on this. But what else would we have done different, in your mind, if we had known that this wasn't a wet market phenomenon?
1: Yeah, I said this in Martha McCallum way back in 2020, why I thought this was important. Because once we knew this was a man-made engineered virus, this virus was engineered to replicate effectively in humans, all right, and transmit among humans. One thing about coronaviruses is when we had a coronavirus in the past, SARS, for example, and MERS, when they went into humans from a bat to an intermediate host to humans, they never learned how to efficiently transmit human to human. So today we have less than 10,000 cases of SARS that came naturally. And then same with MERS when it went from a, you know, camel, from a bat to a camel to humans. There's still less than 10,000 cases over 10, 15 years later. It never learned how to efficiently go human to human. This virus immediately was one of the most efficient transmitters in the world and
0: yes.
1: in nature. And that's why I knew, as a clinical virologist, that wasn't natural.
0: That's not natural, yeah.
1: It had to be engineered. And when you do any work, you know, you look back in the literature, you find out in 2014, this scientist in the Wuhan lab published a paper where she had taught coronaviruses how to use the ACH2 receptor in humanized mice and infect human tissue.
0: And by the way, and if I could just jump in, because Fauci talks about this in this diary, and again, it runs contrary to his public utterances at the time, and it had to do with asymptomatic transmission. Is that what you're referring to? How you didn't have to have symptoms, and again, that would have certainly changed our public health policy at the time.
1: Two things there. The first is the human-to-human transmission, you know, was really important, and the fact that it was engineered meant that this virus was going to evolve. As it replicates in humans, it changes. So we were in a race. Variants were coming, all right? This is not going to be a stable virus. It's going to change, which really threatens the whole concept of developing some vaccine and having some lasting immunity. The second thing you said is asymptomatic transmission. You know, we made our original decision on public health policy based on the Chinese telling us there was no asymptomatic disease. And when I did the first 14 cases in America in January and February of 2020, we worked up over 800 contacts of those patients. And believe it or not, we only found two people that were infected. So we also concluded maybe the Chinese were right. You know, this is virus doesn't seem to be going human to human very well. Well, how did we work up those people? What we did was we called them all and looked at them and asked them if they were sick. If they weren't sick, we didn't do anything. If they were sick, we tested them for the COVID virus. Had we tested everybody of those 800, I'm sure we would have found many of them were infected.
0: Of course.
1: The Japanese, the following weeks, had the Diamond Princess, and they asked us to help, unlike the Chinese. And so we came in to help, and when we got on that ship, I told my team, I said, listen, we don't know a lot about this virus. Let's just test everybody on the ship. Okay? Everybody
0: yes,
1: on the ship.
0: I remember.
1: Whether they're sick or not, everybody. And what I found in a day or two was over half the people on the ship were infected, and most of them had no symptoms.
0: No symptoms. And that, again, obviously our public health policy would have been severely altered.
1: And that move is right that we had to test. We had to develop testing. We didn't have the couple. We needed tests. We needed to assume, you know, that anybody could be infected. And that's how the mask policy went back and forth. Because, you know, before it was if you were sick, wear a mask to protect yourself from infecting other people.
0: Right.
1: Not to protect you, but to protect other people.
0: Right.
1: Once we learned that we didn't know who was infected,
0: Everybody could be a carrier. Everyone could be a carrier.
1: The idea was to wear a mask, not to protect yourself, but to protect you from infecting somebody else.
0: Dr. Redfield, I know we just booked you for this segment, but I'm going to ask you, I know you're in demand. Can you hold through our break here and stay with me for one more segment? Because I've got more questions.
1: Sure.
0: Oh, excellent. All right. We're going to continue with Dr. Robert Redfield here. We'll have to hold the SAVE Act for another day because this is too good, too important. And this is a man who was in the room when it happened, when these policies were decided. and he can see firsthand what Anthony Fauci was saying in those meetings to the President of the United States to affect our public health

0: policy and how contrary it was to what we've now learned he knew and shared with his own diary. So we'll continue with Robert Redfield, the CDC director at that time, coming up in a moment. You're going to want to hear that. 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
5: Well, artificial intelligence continues to be a main talking point in headlines across the country, but now we're starting to put things into perspective on how big the industry really could be. According to many technology investors, they say it's going to be the new industry where we could see it be worth near $100 billion in the next few years. And could that be true, or are things starting to slow down? According to the latest financial report from OpenAI, they say that their financial report projections were missed by a 90% difference from what they thought would happen. According to the company of OpenAI, they say they thought they'd be raking in $100 billion a year from just ads alone by the year 2030, when right now, the company's not even valued at $1 billion. In total, many AI companies have invested more than $1.6 trillion in the infrastructure for the technology, and many say that they're extremely in debt. So could we see a turnaround and see major revenue coming into the AI technology for these companies? Could they shut down from having financial problems? Or, more than likely, could we see a major government bailout to subsidize these companies to keep them going?
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0: Dr. Robert Redfield continues with us. He's the former CDC director during the Trump administration, during the pandemic. He's now, by the way, a Heritage Foundation health policy scholar. Of course he's at Heritage Foundation. They get only the best over there. Dr. Redfield, I could do one of those Joe Rogan three-hour interviews with you. And in fact, I might talk to my friends at Heritage and use that great studio they've got downstairs and do just that with you if you're up for it. Because this story has not been told.
12: I'd be happy to.
0: A couple of things I want to follow up on. First of all, the way you described the way this virus, as you said, was engineered and man-made and modified in that lab, and then suddenly it starts so effortlessly bouncing from human to human, asymptomatically, and then going through sort of variations and changing. And again, I'm a layman. I don't know these things. It sounds like a weapon. It sounds like if a science fiction writer were describing a bioweapon, this is what it would sound like. Is it too... sort of simple to describe it that way? Why else would they have created this thing?
12: Well, it's interesting. You know, if it was a weapon, I would argue that the attack group that they would be going after at the end of the day to cause significant illness would be the young, the 18 to 30-year-olds, okay? This virus disproportionately caused death for the 65 to 90-year-olds. But I do think you're right. I think it was an intentional research program that was part of a dual-use program, meaning a military and civilian program in China. This lab was a dual-use lab. And I happen to believe that the Chinese scientists were trying to develop a vector that they could be used to vaccinate the Chinese military and the Chinese people. And if they wanted to have a vector that would be useful to do that, they needed certain characteristics. They needed it first to be transmitted, very transmissible, but by aerosol or droplets. Okay. Secondly, they needed, if they were going to use it to give it to their military, they need to make sure it didn't make people sick.
0: Right.
12: All right. So they wanted it to be asymptomatic. Thirdly, if they were going to use it for their basic vaccine program, think it was sort of the mechanism to give all the vaccines they needed to give, whether it was hepatitis or whether it was flu or measles or whatever. Whatever vaccine they wanted to do, they were just going to put the antigen into this vector, and the vector would do it. They had to make sure that they could give that vaccine over and over and over again to the same person, that they wouldn't reject it. So what they did was they also modified it so that the human body doesn't orchestrate what we call an immunodominant response to the vaccine. Mm-hmm. There's a very good book that I would tell your listeners to read that just came out. It's a little deep in science, but it's good, by Dr. Quay. And he gave a great testimony before Congress a number of years ago, you might remember, with the Livermore virologist. But his name of his book is The Genome as the Witness.
0: The Genome as the Witness. All right.
12: He takes the genome apart, and if you really understand the virology, there's no other conclusion than this virus was engineered.
0: Man-made and engineered and very deliberate to behave the way that it did. Dr. Robert Redfield,
12: very deliberate.
0: I've only got 2 minutes left, but there's one other thing. You mentioned some dates involved there with some studies and some reports and the gain of function. Ashley Moody, senator from Florida, yesterday asked specifically about the dates involved in the pardon that Anthony Fauci obtained. It goes back to 2014. Does that sort of overlap in any way with the timeline that you're looking at with regard to his use of gain of function?
12: He's a little earlier. The big experiments in gain of function that originally were done in Netherlands and in Wisconsin were about 2012. All right. Fauci wrote an op-ed in the Washington Post at that time with Collins, and you can pull it up and read it. It's very prophetic, because he argues for gain of function research as being critical to, you know, the future of science and all of us.
0: But when did the Obama administration end gain of function research?
12: 2014.
0: That's when his pardon begins. So in other words, just extrapolating, it was against the law to do gain of function research. If he continued to do it, he would have been breaking the law. But now he has a pardon to cover that, doesn't he?
12: Yeah. 2014 is when Obama canceled it. And I mean, clearly he misled, you know, he misled the American people, he misled Congress.
0: And he misled you, and he misled the president and all the people making those decisions. Dr. Redfield, let's regroup.
12: I will argue one thing, that when he did say things that were incorrect, I had no difficulty challenging him and telling him I didn't think he was correct. I told the president very clearly I thought this virus came from the Chinese lab in January. Tony said he guaranteed it came from the wet market.
0: You are definitely on the record with that. We remember. We do. We remembered. The former CDC director, Dr. Robert Redfield, one of the good guys in this whole episode. Thank you, sir. Great talking with you.
12: Right, God bless you. Yeah, bye-bye. Bye-bye.
0: I want to remind you here, this is the next to last day for my Food for the Poor campaign, where you can donate to LarryOshow.com. 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

0: 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Terrell Hills. San Antonio.
1: Breaking news this hour from Town Hall. I'm Rich Thomason. Promises made, promises kept. President Trump had vowed to retaliate for a failed Iranian attack on U.S. troops in Jordan. And the American military has delivered on that pledge.
2: The U.S. military has said it has completed what it described as a heavy wave of strikes against Iran. Iran responded by striking a Chinese firm's building in northern Kuwait. U.S. Central Command released footage on Thursday of planes taking off from the flight deck of an aircraft carrier and aerial footage of targets on the ground hit by airstrikes. U.S. Central Command says the attacks on Iran targeted Iran's Revolutionary Guard Corps. The latest U.S. barrage on Iran comes after the U.S. partnered with Saudi Arabia to strike Iranian-backed militias in neighboring Iraq, killing at least 26 people. I'm Karen Shamas.
1: Earthquake death toll in Japan continues to rise, now up to 25. Search and rescue crews continue their work in what's a race against the clock. That quake struck Japan's southern main island of Kyushu on Tuesday. Higher humidity, cooler temperatures, and a bit of rain offering hope for relief from devastating wildfires in southwest France. 84,000 of the 200,000-plus evacuees now being allowed to return to their homes. Fastest-growing Ebola outbreak ever has killed more than 1,500 people in eastern Congo. Official data out today shows a 50% spike in deaths in about a week. As of Tuesday, there were 3,442 cases and 1,521 deaths. The Fed's preferred inflation barometer grew more slowly last month, rising 3.7% from a year ago. Also, the U.S. economy grew 1.5% April through June. Wall Street futures had of the opening bell. Dow futures up 189. NASDAQ futures 446 points higher. More on these stories, townhall.com.
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4: 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Most confirmed cyclist psoriasis cases in Texas are coming from two regions of the state. Health officials say Region 11 in South Texas and the Houston area account for nearly three-quarters of reported illnesses. Officials say the source of the outbreak has not yet been identified. Texas lawmakers are examining how to handle rising electricity demand from data centers. The Senate committee discussed ERCOT reliability and whether large power users should cover more costs. Officials say more policy changes may be needed as data centers continue to expand. A new poll shows the Texas governor's race tightening between Greg Abbott and Gina Hinojosa. The survey has Abbott leading Hinojosa 45% to 42% with 10% of voters undecided. The poll shows Hinojosa closing a gap that was wider in previous surveys. With your news flash, I'm Trey Westerberg on 9:30 a.m. The Answer.
5: Salem Surround presents the Sports Answer on 9:30 a.m. The Answer. The Houston Texans would like to get a long-term deal done with quarterback C.J. Stroud. He is under contract through 2027, but General Manager Nick Caserio said that getting a deal done with him is something that is a priority for the team. Also, the team has signed D.J. Turner, a wide receiver. They waive rookie tight end Lewis Hansen in a corresponding move. The Astros have won 3 in a row and 8 of their last 9. They wrap up their series against the Angels, winning 7-4. They'll take on Texas coming up tomorrow night. They'll be more rested than the Rangers, who yesterday fall to the Tampa Bay Rays by a 3-0 score. That series wrapping up today. The Rangers will have right-hand pitcher Cole Wynn on the mound. 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I'm Matt Pauly on AM 930, The Answer.
6: In today's political chaos, it's easy to feel lost. That's why San Antonio has Politics with the Big Dogs every Saturday morning at 10 on 930 AM, The Answer. Anthony Holm brings sharp, straight-talk insight into Texas politics, policy, and conservative values. He takes on the big questions. Where's Texas headed? What's happening to our Constitution? 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If you're looking for clarity in the middle of confusion, this is where you'll find it. 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And don't forget, visit politicswiththebigdogs.com for more.
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11: Okay, kitchen table chat. Husband and wife at the kitchen table this morning arguing about whether or not Anthony Fauci should wind up in prison. My buddy Mark Davis, my podcast partner, says, look, there's nothing gained by sending an 85-year-old man to prison. It's never going to happen. Why should that happen? And I was thinking about something. You know, I want to make it to 90. You know, that's my target number. I mean, ideally it'd be 100, but I'd like to be around till 90. Maybe in front of this microphone and camera till I'm 89. Maybe a year of retirement. So if I make it to 90, and by 85 it was revealed that I pretty much destroyed the country, that I harmed so many people by lying, by deceiving, by manipulating, by aggrandizing. If I did terrible things, should the fact that I made it to 85 get me off the hook? Sorry, I don't think so. I don't think Tony Fauci gets a pass. It was pretty satisfying to watch that hearing yesterday. We carried a lot of it. There's going to be a Senate panel that is going to convene to decide whether Anthony Fauci should be held in contempt. I watched Jonathan Turley for invoking the Fifth Amendment so many times, 111 times. I watched Jonathan Turley yesterday and his analysis on Fox News, and he said, look, I could read what he was, I could read between the lines. He's basically saying, you've got a right to plead the Fifth. You can take the Fifth. And you can try to parse it and figure out and get under the hood and decide whether or not Fauci was able to. I think he was. So, I mean, look, what's done is done. I get the argument from the husband who thinks, look, it's done. We went through it. We're never going to do it again. We're going to scrutinize the heck out of everything. We're going to push back. When they try to mandate things that we know they shouldn't be mandating, we're going to tell them you're not shutting down this country because of a virus or what is it now? The ectosporin. Heard this news lady today talk about explosive diarrhea. One more thing now I got to worry about. I can't eat lettuce. I can't drink water. I can't breathe any air. Other than that, I'm doing fine. got my own problems without worrying about explosive diarrhea. Bad enough it's diarrhea, but it's explosive diarrhea. They don't say diarrhea when they explode. What is it? What's it called? Extrosporin or ethrosporin or extro? I don't know. It's called something. I guess it's in lettuce from Mexico, but then I heard the news lady say water. So, bottled water for me, thank you. No lettuce, no fresh produce. I'm going to probably get, what do you get when you don't have enough fruit in your system? I'll get everything, but I'm not going to get explosive diarrhea. I may die of a lack of, you know, whatever, due to the cyclosporous crisis in America. Hundreds of people have got it now in 45 states. One more thing for me to worry about. Like, I don't have enough on my plate. So, I don't know. Let me circle back and let me just ask you. I digress. I digress. The Fauci diary gets revealed. The guy's a megalomaniac. He's a liar. He's a bad guy. He got the crap beat out of him yesterday on Capitol Hill. You think he ought to go to prison? Should they keep pursuing him? Or just let him live out the rest of his years and whatever time he's got left in utter abject shame? I know he doesn't feel any shame. I get that he, you know, egomaniacs don't. Narcissists don't feel any shame at all. I know some narcissists. That's not in their DNA. They don't feel any sort of shame or embarrassment or self-introspection. They're not good at that. And I think the guy is an absolute narcissistic jerk. Would it be kind of satisfying to see him get, you know, hauled away? Yeah, probably, considering what we went through. But we've also got a lot of other fish to fry as well. So I see both sides of that. I happen to like the husband and the wife who are having this argument equally. They're great folks. They're wonderful people. And I told them, you know what I'll do? I'll come into the studio and turn it over to the audience. 800-655-MIKE, Thursday, July 30th, 2026. Welcome to the Relief Factor Studio and the Mike Gallagher Show. Do you think Tony Fauci belongs behind bars at age 85 or 86? You think it makes any sense to pursue him on that level? Or should we move on, get on to the Save America Act, get on to getting the midterms won, and fry the bigger fish that we have in front of us? What do you think? 1-800-655-MIKE, 800-655-6453. I hope you join us.

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14: 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And Texas Sage, an almost indestructible South Texas classic with gorgeous silvery foliage and orchid lavender blooms triggered by our summer rains, now 10% off. 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
12: I'm still just reveling in the glorious generosity of the Mike Gallagher Show audience and our Food for the Poor campaign in July that has so far raised over $63,000. Our goal was $46,000. I finally reached the lady in Florida who donated $25,000. Just a lovely lady. Has a business. I'm going to go see her at some point because she didn't want anything in return. I mean, it was so just loving. She was inspired by my daily prayer that we introduced recently on the show. And she wanted to dedicate her $25,000 contribution to Food for the Poor to Jesus. And I talked to her, and it was a, you know, great conversation. But, you know, I was trying earlier in the month, hey, for $25,000, I'll come, you know, take you to Tampa or New York or what. And she didn't want anything. She just wanted to do it because she knew how many children were going to be fed, how many families were going to have a roof over their head, how many people were going to get clean drinking water. Be kind of fun to end the last 2 days with a bang. If you want to just match this lovely lady's generosity, you know, with a $20 donation, $50, whatever, just to thank her. If you like our prayer every day, I hope you'll consider going to MikeOnline.com. Tomorrow's the final day of the campaign. Campaign ends tomorrow. We're at $63,000. Kind of neat if we could get maybe to 70, 75, who knows. With God, all things are possible. Food for the Poor is a beautiful Christian ministry, feeding and clothing and sheltering so many needy people, the poorest of the poor all over the world. And Carol was inspired by the prayer. So if you're inspired by the prayer, if you appreciate what we do with this prayer, if you like what we do on the show every day, if you are entertained by it, if you are informed, if you appreciate what we do, maybe you will consider making a donation. I hope you will. 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Make a little difference in the world. Heavenly Father, we come before you with humble hearts, asking for your mercy and your peace in this uncertain hour. We lift up the leaders of our nation and leaders around the world. Grant them wisdom beyond their own understanding, courage to do what is right, and discernment that may prevent needless suffering. Guide every decision with justice, with restraint, and a desire for peace. Thank you, Lord, for blessing our Food for the Poor campaign this summer. Thank you for taking us over our goal. Thank you for the generous hearts of so many Mike Gallagher Show audience members who did so much for this campaign. Lord, we pray for the brave men and women of our military, for our police officers, our firefighters, our paramedics, all first responders. Surround them with your protection. Strengthen them for the difficult days. Comfort their families. And please bring them safely home. We ask you to watch over our country, Lord. Unite us in purpose, calm our fears, and remind us that our ultimate hope is found in you and you alone. May your peace rule in our hearts. May your truth guide our nation, and may your hand of protection rest upon the United States of America. In the name of Jesus Christ, we pray. Amen. 21 past the hour. Let's go. Let's find out. Speaking of Carol, here's a Carol in the Philly area. What do you think, Carol? Does Fauci belong behind bars, or just let him live out his miserable days?
1: Well, Mike, I absolutely believe he should go to prison because you asked if Sir Fauci should be able to live out his days in misery, as you say. But right. Then all those people that died from the virus and from the vaccine, sure, those people will never be able to live out their days. And I think he should go to prison. I really believe that.
12: And not only those who died, Carol, but all the people that lost their businesses, that lost their livelihood. There were people who committed suicide. Their businesses went belly up. I mean, you think about how this thing just destroyed this country. And it wasn't the virus that did it. It was our reaction to it. And he led that. He was directing that.
1: Absolutely. Absolutely. There are children that have committed suicide because of the lockdowns in the schools, and I know there are some kids in our neighborhood that have they didn't commit suicide, but they were close to doing that because of the separation and the depression that these kids went through. I saw it in some of the kids in our neighborhood.
12: Exactly. And,
1: Yes, I'm praying for these people. I'm praying for the families that lost loved ones, that they will get justice. That's what I'm praying for justice.
12: Yep, I got you. Nice to talk to you, Carol. Thank you very much for joining us. Appreciate
1: it. Thank you, Mike.
12: You too. Take care. 23 past the hour. 800-655-MIKE. I love the column written by Ashley Evdokimo today over at Town Hall. She said, this column's going to be a spicy one. Buckle up, because like many of you, I'm still fuming. Not the kind of anger that fades after a bad news cycle, the kind that settles in because the damage cannot be undone, she writes. COVID rocked our world, plain and simple. We've never seen anything like it. She thinks it was a test. A test to see how we would respond, how we'd handle an outbreak. And one fact is undeniable. Millions of Americans lost moments they'll never get back. Grandparents missed the births of their grandchildren. Families watched funerals on computer screens. And all for what? People died alone. For what? She writes at townhall.com, that's the question I keep asking myself as more of Dr. Anthony Fauci's private writings and communications become public. This isn't about the science changing. It's about whether the American people were given the full picture while their lives were being turned upside down. Spoiler alert, she writes, we weren't. Trust is the one thing our public health leaders cannot afford to lose. Once you convince millions to restructure their lives, separate from their families, close businesses, cancel weddings, miss funerals, you better be sure you're giving them the whole picture. Millions of Americans made deeply personal decisions based on what they believed were the full facts. She shares a personal story about her grandma with a serious lung condition. And during COVID, her papa was dying. My grandma was terrified that bringing COVID into their home would take away what little time they had left together. She said, I understand why she believed that. She was scared with all the legacy media peddling what Fauci was selling. She said, these stories all break me every single time. The evidence was more nuanced than the public was led to believe. We should have been told, Ashley Evdokimo writes at Town Hall. If mistakes were made, own them. Because if trust isn't built through certainty, it's built through transparency. She said the next public health crisis will come. When it does, Americans deserve leaders who understand that data matters, science matters, truth matters. Whether those in power agree with it or not, human beings matter. Those whose lives are forever changed by the decisions made in Washington and its subsidiaries. Because once trust is broken, it's almost impossible to rebuild. Millions of Americans are still living with the consequences of what they lost. Because a narrative was pushed and we were told to trust the science. Now, whenever someone tries to science or silence me, I'm automatically skeptical. Stay strong, patriots. That column is up at mikeonline.com, or you can go to townhall.com. A great reaction from Ashley Evdokimo. Fauci is a falsie. I have a personal encounter and involves somebody you know. If you're a longtime listener to this show, maybe you've been around long enough to remember Mike Cinto. Mike was an Ohio-based talk show host who was a dear, dear friend of mine. He and I worked at the same radio station decades ago together, and I had him on as my guest host a number of times. Mike cut his finger. He had some health problems, but he cut his hand around the house. He was afraid to go to the doctor because he was afraid he was going to get COVID. He wouldn't go to the doctor's office. The hand got infected. He refused to go to the doctor. The hand turned blue. The hand swelled up. It turned into sepsis. And he wound up dying alone in a hospital. Wound up in the hospital eventually. All because he cut his hand. And he was terrified of COVID. So I relate to what Ashley Evdokimo is saying. I totally get it. She's right. We've got personal, all of us have personal stories about the way they scared the bejesus out of us. And we can never let that happen again. 800-655-MIKE.
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9: SRN News, I'm Rich Thomason in Washington. The U.S. military has wrapped up what's described as a heavy wave of strikes on Iran. It's retaliation for Iran's attempted missile attack on American forces in the Mideast earlier in the week. The Kuwaiti military reports an Iranian strike hit a Chinese firm's building in northern Kuwait, killing a worker, damaging the building heavily. Happened early this morning, hours after Jordan's air defenses shot down five Iranian missiles. Todd Blanche's nomination for attorney general is stalled. Lawmakers scrapping a planned committee vote today. A couple of Republican senators, Cornyn and Tillis, still not on board. A Senate investigation into the origins of COVID-19 has gotten no cooperation from Dr. Anthony Fauci amid suggestions that Fauci may be held in contempt of Congress. Head of the opening bell on Wall Street, stock futures sharply higher. More details, SRNnews.com.

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3: During the War for Independence, General George Washington, the man we refer to today as the father of our country, led American troops through military defeat after defeat. And in the bitter winter of 1777, he wrote this somber note to a friend in Philadelphia. Quote, "You might have tracked our army from White Marsh to Valley Forge by the blood on their feet," end of quote. Many soldiers continued to march through the deep snows of Pennsylvania without shoes. Others suffered from disease, hunger, and freezing conditions. Nearly 2,000 of Washington's men died. Yet George Washington did not lose faith. Amid the hardship, loss, and uncertainty of Valley Forge, he turned to God in prayer. At a time when our nation once again faces division and uncertainty, may we follow Washington's example, kneeling humbly, praying faithfully, and asking God to guide the future of America.
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6: 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That thing keeps building and growing. We are now calling this talk show, and don't be offended, but Mark and I now call our talk shows the second most favorite thing we do. 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There's no time constraints. We just sort of let it go every day at, and invite you to tune in noon. Make it a point to join us live on YouTube at noon Eastern, if you're so inclined, because I'm having fun watching the live chat. People are in there walking to talking and interacting and everything. And then of course, wherever you get your podcasts, Apple, Spotify, where else do people get podcasts? This is all kind of new to me. But Mark and I decided let's embark on a podcast venture together. And in the last few months, this thing has grown in downloads per episode. We've got sponsors. We're having fun. He enjoys that. We just have a ball. Where else do you get? I don't know. I got to get a list. Because I think it's pretty much... And Tracy's pointing to something. There's nothing. Cyclosporiasis? Would you want to look at cyclosporiasis? I don't know what you're pointing at. But I don't know, wherever you get your podcasts, Apple, Spotify, YouTube. YouTube's fun at noon Eastern every day, live. And then how about podcast engagers? Where do you get your podcasts? 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I always love it when some of my colleagues are always promoting everybody else's podcasts. 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The lineup at the Salem Podcast Network, it doesn't take a backseat to anybody in America. And so we are proudly part of that family, And I hope you will check us out. M&M Extra. All right, let's go back to the question that I'm asking based on a conversation that I heard between a husband and wife this morning, dear friends of mine, who were arguing about whether Fauci should go to jail. I think Senator Ron Johnson believes he should. Ron Johnson, the Wisconsin firebrand senator, was on with Laura Ingraham last night on Fox News and basically said this guy is one of the greatest villains America has ever seen.
7: So again, a transcribed interview will be different than, you know, a hearing. It'll be detailed. So even if he pleads the fifth over an extended interview, we'll be able to lay out the entire case. We'll have all the documents. We can take that transcribed interview. We can issue reports so that history will understand really how, rather than being the most famous scientist, he really ought to be the most infamous villain in American history.
6: Yeah, so should an infamous villain go to jail at 85 years of age? Speaking of Laura, The Daily Show, the comedy show over on Comedy Central, took Laura to task. Did you see her over Fauci's shoulder yesterday? It was like, you know, I don't know. I got mixed feelings about her being there. On the one hand, you're a high-profile TV personality. You're going to get scrutinized. Everybody's going to watch your every move. And The Daily Show clearly did because they mocked her. Evidently, she, in an earlier broadcast of her own TV show, was making fun of somebody who was rolling their eyes and making faces and carrying on at some congressional hearing. Well, there she was over Fauci's left shoulder. I thought her reactions were kind of subtle. I didn't think she was making a going overboard. She would shake her head a little bit. Once in a while, she maybe rolled her eyes a bit, but they did something pretty clever. They took her voice track of her railing against somebody making faces and mugging for the camera, and then they put her images from the Fauci hearing over her own words. So it made her look like she was guilty of the very thing that she was accusing other people of doing. I don't know if I would go. These TV people, they live a different life. They cannot go anywhere. All of them have 24/7 security because of the lunatic left. If you're a conservative TV star, it's a different existence. And so I think you got to consider where you go, how you're going to be seen. And it's too bad that they can't just, you know, live their lives, go where they want to go. But when you're a high-profile TV person, it doesn't work that way. 800-655-MIKE. John is in Pennsylvania. Hey, John, thanks for your patience. Welcome to the Mike Gallagher Show. How are you?
8: Hey, Mike, I'm doing fantastic. I want to say I enjoy your show, and I really do enjoy your prayers that you do over the air.
6: Thank you.
8: It's very meaningful.
6: That's very kind of you. I appreciate it. Thanks for the feedback, John.
8: Sure. To the question at hand, so I have a little history. I am a retired Border Patrol agent, and this is very personal to me. I had a lot of friends, close friends, that have died because of COVID. We were forced to go down and work under those bridges when they were flooding the country with illegals that were, you know, just time I went down, just a lung infection or some kind of sickness. I had COVID a couple times. I had members that I worked

0: No, it's. I mean, it's insane.
1: I don't think his age should matter.
0: All right, appreciate it, John. Thanks for your feedback, Joe in Pittsburgh. Hey, Joe, how's it going?
2: Okay, Mike. Definitely, he should be held in contempt and put in jail. He has a pardon. He can get up there and tell the truth, and nothing's going to happen to him as long as he tells the truth. You know, the United States might end up getting sued because we're the ones that kind of made this thing and helped spread it around the world. And
0: well, we didn't. No. Wait a minute, Joe. We didn't make it. China, Wuhan, China made it. We didn't. Well, what did we do? I mean, we just reacted badly to it, Joe. I mean, I get what you're saying, and I agree with you. I think there's got to be accountability. But this is the other thing that's so wild. It's almost like it was a different lifetime ago, didn't it? In some ways, it feels like it was 50 years ago. But we were having all these arguments about where it came from. And he insisted it was a natural transmission. A bat bit a pangolin, bit a person. And somehow the whole world became infected. And it all happened from the Wuhan wet market. Uh-huh. Speaking of The Daily Show, even Jon Stewart mocked that. Remember? So, I don't know. It's like a bad dream. Like a bad thing that happened in our lifetime. And I get it. It's so personal for so many people. We tracked it down here. Here's the list now. Okay, so we got Spotify for the podcast, for M&M Extra. We got Apple. We got YouTube. We got Amazon. Audible. So a couple of others there, I guess. Amazon and Audible. 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And then the final instruction I have for you today on a Thursday is to go out and get you some Pure Talk coverage. 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
6: It should have come as no surprise Dr. Anthony Fauci hid behind the Fifth Amendment before the Senate Homeland Security Committee. It also should be noted not answering questions was his right. But Senator Rand Paul and other Republicans presented a verbal indictment of Fauci's actions, dissemblings, and what they called lies that were often based on his own words. He kept what the media called a diary, but was in fact a government computer. He also had a personal computer and email addresses he used to communicate with people, often bragging about his celebrity and his self-importance. An inflated ego is not a crime unless it causes people harm. In the case of COVID-19, many people were harmed, and a good number died because of Fauci's misinformation and contradictory statements. Congress should seek to bring him up on charges of lying under oath. Democrats won't go along. All they did

0: was praised, Dr. Fauci, but the Republican majority should prevail. The auto pen that signed President Biden's pardon to Fauci also should be investigated. I'm Cal Thomas.
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1: We cannot get Tracy to hold that stupid button down. We have this talkback system in this operation. I'm telling you what. Are you old enough to remember Rube Goldberg? We have a Rube Goldberg setup. Eric has set up. He used Elmer's glue, duct tape, some string. We're all talking to each other. We have these buttons. But there's what they call latency. If you don't hold the button down before you begin to talk, I can't hear the first part of what you say. So you gotta, and it's very unnatural to hold the button down for like 2 seconds before you start talking. Yasmin, on the other hand, bless her heart, she does it right, but then she holds the button down for 10 seconds after she's finished talking. Tracy doesn't hold the button down. She just starts talking and pushes the button down, and so I can't hear half of her. So all I hear is, I haven't asked Tracy yet what she thinks about my appointment today with this concierge moving organizer. My kids think I'm getting involved in the stupidest. I'm going to be moving soon from, you know, just from one apartment to the other. It's not a big move, but it's a move, and moves are awful. And I decided I don't want to do it. I don't want to lift. I don't want to pack boxes. I don't want to unpack boxes. So supposedly this company comes along. They hire the movers. They bring everything in. They do everything for you. They pack before the move. They direct the movers to take it over to the new place. And then, the part I love the most, they unpack and organize everything in your new home. You could go to Timbuktu on a Monday, and by Wednesday, from your home number one, and you come back from Timbuktu on Wednesday, supposedly, and you're in your new home, and everything is put away and put up and completely organized and wonderfully put together, and you're good to go. Now, I think that's fantastic. My kids think that's the stupidest. They said, you're going to hate this, Dad. You're not going to show up. You won't know where to get stuff. You're not going to know where to find stuff. You're going to hate it. It's going to be crazy. You're going to go crazy. We know you. We love you. You're going to hate this. I think it's the smartest service I've ever heard of in my life. This is better than Uber. Think about it. You don't have to do anything. You leave. I mean, you might want to supervise or keep your eye on stuff, but let them do it all. Pack it up. Move it. Unpack it. Put it up, hang the clothes up, put the stuff back in the medicine cabinet, put all the silverware back, put everything in the new home the way they want to organize it. I think that's a great, I'm so excited I can't stand it, and everybody I talk to thinks it's the dumbest single idea they have ever heard in their life. A moving concierge. It's very fancy, right? And I don't know how much it's not cheap. $95 an hour. But for $95 an hour, if that's what they can do, I'm in. I'm in. What do you think? Am I nuts? 800-655-MIKE. You think this is have you ever experienced somebody like this? They sound like very nice people. It sounds like a bunch of ladies. But I'm sure they, because they're organizers. Now, I'm a pretty organized guy already. I don't know that I need that help, but you know what I need? I don't want to unpack. I am so sick. I'll bet I've done 20 moves in my life, and I hate it. Take a 2x4 and hit me over the head with it about 10 times. I'd rather do that than go through another doggone move. So what would you think of a moving concierge service like this? I'm meeting with a lady today. Fingers crossed. 800-655-MIKE. Give me your quick sign-off. Thumbs up, thumbs down on the moving concierge. I think it sounds fantastic. And it's odd to me the way so many my family is turning on me, thinking that I'm the dumbest guy on the planet for doing this. 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Here's a text from New York City. Thumbs up, Mike. For a couple thousand bucks, not to be waking up for the next 3 days of your life with the backache and the knee ache because you're having to unpack everything? Exactly. Exactly. Calvin in Iowa. What do you think? You like the idea, Calvin, the concierge mover?
2: No.
1: Why?
2: I hired a company to move us one time, and you leave all your clothes and everything in the dressers and all that stuff. They just come in and wrap it and move it all together.
1: Right.
2: Well, at the time I was working, and I couldn't wear my wedding ring, so my wife didn't wear hers, and she had them in the dresser in a closed case. And then about three years later, I retired, and I says, well, I'm going to start wearing my wedding ring.
1: They lost it.
2: All there was an empty case.
1: They stole it.
2: There.
1: Oh, they took it out of the game. Well, look, everybody's got every single one of those moves that I've been involved in, like 15 or 20 over the, every one of them's been a nightmare. Every one of them. I'll never forget the move we made to Manhasset, Long Island. And the movers were out there in the snow. It was snowing. And they wanted money, like on the spot, as if Denise didn't already pay everything. And I'm thinking, what am I going to do now? They wouldn't unload the truck until we handed over our credit card, and they charged us. Every move has been like that, so hopefully this is going to be the good one. I'll keep you posted. Say a little prayer for me, because I'm going to need it. Coming up, should the mayor of New York, this anti-Semite Marxist, attend the 9/11 memorial services coming up in just a couple of short months? We'll get your take on that and more. Stick around. 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
0: 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Terrell Hills. San Antonio. 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
4: Breaking news this hour from Town Hall. I'm Rich Thomason. The U.S. military has completed what's described as a heavy wave of strikes on Iran. Retaliation for Iran's thwarted missile attack on American forces in the Mideast earlier in the week.
5: U.S. Central Command said dozens of Islamic Revolutionary Guard Corps targets had been hit early on Thursday. Iranian media reported that the islands of Keshem and Abadan were among the areas hit. Both are centers of the oil industry. Iran had earlier confirmed that it had targeted U.S. assets in Jordan as well as ships in the Strait of Hormuz on Wednesday. The latest flare-up in exchanges began earlier this week, though negotiations to secure a longer-term truce are said to be continuing.
4: The BBC's Tom Bailey, the Kuwaiti military reports an Iranian strike has hit a Chinese firm's building in northern Kuwait. A worker was killed, the building heavily damaged. Happened early this morning, hours after Jordan's air defenses shot down five Iranian missiles. Todd Blanche's nomination for Attorney General is on hold. Lawmakers scrapping a planned committee vote. A couple of Republicans, Senators Cornyn and Tillis, still not on board. A Senate investigation into the origins of COVID-19 gets no cooperation from Dr. Anthony Fauci, repeatedly refusing to answer even the most mundane, innocuous queries.
6: Do you still refuse to answer the questions? On the advice of counsel, I respectfully decline to answer based upon my rights under the Fifth Amendment of the Constitution.
4: Senator Rand Paul says there will be a vote on holding Fauci in contempt of Congress, that vote expected next week. The U.S. economy expanded at a 1.5% pace April through June, and consumer spending rose. Also on the rise this morning, stocks on Wall Street. The Dow's up 371 points, the NASDAQ 630 points higher, and the S&P is better by 97 points. More on these stories at townhall.com.
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10: 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Texas lawmakers are examining how to handle rising electricity demand from data centers. The Senate committee discussed ERCOT reliability and whether large power users should cover more costs. Officials say more policy changes may be needed as data centers continue to expand. A new poll shows the Texas governor's race tightening between Greg Abbott and Gina Hinojosa. The survey has Abbott leading Hinojosa 45% to 42% with 10% of voters undecided. The poll shows Hinojosa closing a gap that was wider in previous surveys. Most confirmed cyclosporiasis cases in Texas are coming from two regions of the state. Health officials say Region 11 in South Texas and the Houston area account for nearly three-quarters of reported illnesses. Officials say the source of the outbreak has not yet been identified. With your news flash, I'm Trey Westerberg on 930 AM, The Answer.
11: Salem Surround presents the Sports Answer on 9:30 a.m. The Answer. The Dallas Cowboys do not want Quinnen Williams to go anywhere. He still has 2 years left on the four-year, $96 million deal that he signed with the Jets in 2023. But the Cowboys gave up a lot to get him, and Executive Vice President Stephen Jones has made it very clear that they do want to begin extension talks with him here during training camp. Texas Rangers baseball, they lose to the Tampa Bay Rays yesterday, 3-0 the final score. Rays and Rangers wrap up the series today. Shane McClanahan on the mound. The Houston Astros have won three in a row and eight of their last nine. They beat the Angels yesterday 7-4. Up next for the Astros, a series against the Rangers that begins tomorrow. 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I'm Matt Pauley on AM 930, The Answer.

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0: From the wild world of DC politics to America's culture clash, brace yourself for the reality check you've been waiting for. The one and only Mike Gallagher.
1: I don't think they're through with Fauci yet. Senator Rand Paul, who's the chairman of the Senate Committee on Homeland Security, that conducted that hearing yesterday with Fauci, who pled the fifth 111 times, he said he plans to hold Fauci in contempt for refusing to answer questions. And he indicated there's a possibility they go directly to the DOJ. Driving into work, I was talking to some friends of mine, a couple, husband and wife, arguing at the kitchen table over whether or not he ought to go to jail. The wife thinks he absolutely should, considering all the harm that was caused to the United States. The husband thinks there's nothing really gained by sending an 85-year-old man to prison. I don't know why being 85 gets you off the hook. I don't understand that. It's a good question, and you may have an answer or two. Dr. Scott Atlas of Stanford Hoover Institute was on with Laura Ingraham last night, saying that, accountability doesn't really necessarily mean Fauci goes to jail. This is public accountability. The satisfying thing from yesterday's hearing was knowing that Fauci had to sit there and take it. He had to listen to all of the litany of woes. I could have done without the F-bomb from Bernie Moreno. I like him. Think Senator Moreno is really, really good. That was deliberate. That was, of course, by design. He didn't just accidentally say it. I can't play it for you because we'll have to bleep it out because of FCC requirements. But, he said that basically, what the F were you thinking? And I think he posted it somewhere else. And I had a little bit of a disagreement with my podcast partner, Mark Davis, from M&M Extra. And I'm sure we'll visit that today as well. Axios has a piece this morning about how public and political profanity is having a moment. Politicians are increasingly abandoning scripted language and publicly cursing. Profanity is becoming a political tool. And I don't like that at all. Look, that's what the Democrats were doing. Remember a few months ago? They were all using this scripted F Trump. And all these little meek, mild, little schoolmarm-looking congresswomen, F Trump, F Trump, and they weren't saying F. And it's a joke. It's embarrassing. It's cringy. It's not worthy of the office. Well, with all due respect, if we say that about Democrats, we ought to hold Republicans to the same standard. I hate to sound like a prude, and maybe I do. I am so sick of being in public spaces where teenagers are dropping the F-bomb and GD and everything else in front of a bunch of impressionable men, women, and children. The culture has been so coarsened by the acceptance of filthy language. And if I'm not going to want to say that in a public place or say it on this talk show, why in the world would it be okay for a U.S. senator to do it? President Trump, I'm going to be consistent here. I don't like it when he does it. I know he talks that way probably in private, but he is the president of the United States. He said yesterday morning that we're going to beat the effing S out of Iranian forces. Bernie Moreno cursing out Fauci. And again, go back. I mean, the Axios piece, maybe they have some amnesia. They may not remember all the Democrats who lined up a few months ago, almost as if on cue, F Trump, F Trump, F Trump. And it's just, it's wrong. And we shouldn't be afraid to kind of stand up for a little bit of decency. Everything is so agitated. We're all at each other's throats. There's such disagreement. There's such polarization. We're in our own little tribes. And I understand that. But the use of profanity as a political tool is just degrading insulting, and should not be accepted. Again, make no. This was the disagreement I had with Mark Davis this morning, and we're going to, again, cover it on the podcast. And I hope you check it out, M&M Extra, wherever you get your podcast, or go to YouTube, M&M. It's M-A-N-D, M&M Extra. We're having so much fun with this podcast, and it continues to grow. And the chemistry that he and I have had together for years on his morning radio show is now being captured on this podcast. I think you'll enjoy it if you're looking for a podcast to help help you pass the time. Mark's point was, well, cursing is it's not extemporaneous. And I said, well, yes, it is. If you hit your thumb with a hammer, you might let out a profanity. If you're in a public hearing from the, you know, U.S. Senate, and you're interrogating or questioning a witness like Anthony Fauci, you don't need to say, what the F are you thinking? And this shouldn't be just a boomer thing. Maybe young people right now in this audience are rolling your eyes at me. Okay, roll your eyes. Maybe I am old-fashioned. Maybe I do wish we could clean up the culture. When we talk about a culture war, well, this is part of that. We talk about the coarsening, the degrading of American culture. This is part of that. And accepting profanity as mainstream is part of that. I'm not going to pretend to be a saint. I let loose with some profanity in my off-air life. And I shouldn't. It's wrong. A couple guys get together, I mean, and Mark would say the same thing, I'm sure. Both of us, you sling around some words that you wouldn't say in public. But I sure wouldn't say them in public. I sure wouldn't say them at the dinner at a restaurant. I sure wouldn't say it on an airplane. I sure wouldn't say it on a subway. I sure wouldn't say it in the shopping mall. It's kind of cheap and it's kind of lazy. And hey, call me crazy here, and I say this as a Senator Bernie Moreno fan. I like the guy. I think he's doing great work in Ohio. That's a mistake to use that kind of profanity in an open hearing like he did yesterday. Tell me I'm wrong. Feel free. Prove me wrong, as Charlie would say. 800-655-MIKE. Welcome aboard. It's Thursday, July the 30th, 2026. I'm glad you're here. We won't spend tons of time on this here in the Relief Factor Studios, but I am interested in if you think I'm overreacting to Bernie Moreno. And then the other question is, do I play the clip so you can hear it? Obviously, bleeping out the F-bomb. Maybe it's important for you to see and hear the clip so you can have it in proper context. He did not just lose his temper. It was very deliberate. And that leads, I think Axios' analysis is correct. Politicians are increasingly using public profanity as a political tool. And it's wrong. It's a mistake. 800-655-MIKE. Join us.

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11: 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Sign up today. Get ready to be a part of something better. Well, here it is. This is Bernie Moreno. Don't worry. Obviously, the clip in context. And let me read some of these texts. Let me start with the one that tells me to shut up. I always love that. You're texting a talk show host that you want to shut up. Okay, I got a better idea. An easier way for you not to be subjected to my offensive dialogue, Chicago. Chicago writes, please, you might be correct, but try feigning an exceedingly far more moral outrage against our government's leaders like Fauci and the North Carolina University professor and scientist who aided and abetted and funded the bioterrorism research gain of function with China. You show more outrage against a guy who said his company, who sold his companies to try and prosecute this madness as a senator. Shut up. Okay. Well, thank you. Glad you're having a good day, Chicago. Mike from Dayton, Ohio. Mike, you're right. Dropping the F-bomb probably isn't a good thing, but in this case, it couldn't have been more appropriate. Fauci deserved it. Here's Florida, Orlando. I'm certainly no stranger to profanity. However, it does not belong in the public context. There is a time and place when you should be professional, and the courtroom or the U.S. Senate hearing should be one of them. Here was Bernie Moreno, what he sounded like in letting loose in front of Anthony Fauci.
18: It was about 6 years ago today that I decided I'm going to give up my businesses, sell them all, run for office, run for the United States Senate. Here I am sitting in front of you 6 years later saying, who the f*** do you think you were for doing that? It is a total disgrace what you did to this country. And if my Democrat colleagues are standing there defending you, I hope the voters of the United States of America watch the clips of every one of you doting on a guy who was more interested in being a celebrity than saving American people.
11: Now, again, you can hear it in his voice. He's calm, cool, measured. He is in control. That, to me, was an absolute intentional message. Who the F do you think you were for doing that? And look, I give Bernie Moreno tons of credit. And I've heard this story before. In fact, when we did an event in Columbus and he was on stage with us, that came up, that this was the reason he ran for Senate. That he gave up his businesses to represent the American people, largely so we never get put through anything like this again. And I commend him for that. And I'm not feigning any kind of righteous indignation. I just believe that there is one, as the one texter put it, there's just a time and a place. Let's start with Amanda in Montgomery, Alabama. Hi, Amanda. Welcome to the show.
19: Hi, how are you?
11: I'm good. How are you doing today?
19: I'm doing good. Listen, I completely agree with you about young children dropping the F-bomb is inappropriate and the way that it's politicized. I totally get that point, and I concede that point completely. But I do think that in this text of the way that Marino used this, he is expressing the frustration of thousands to millions of Americans who went through COVID and watched their loved one die at this man who, as you guys stated, became a celebrity.
11: Sure.
19: And I think for me, I was proud of him when he said this because it expressed my frustration as well. There's a time and a place for profanity, and I just think this was the moment that it just needed to be said.
11: So my question to you, the pushback I'd give, and I totally respect your point, and I understand where you're coming from. My point is, can you not express frustration in a public place or a forum like this without using the F word?
19: Absolutely, absolutely. But I do feel that in this scenario and in this situation, it was called for.
11: Gotcha.
19: I don't think every situation would call for it, but in this one, I completely concur that it is a absolute necessity. Because of all of the drama that we had to go through with COVID and all of the people that we lost and all of the frustrations in the nursing homes, if you experienced that on a level, you would understand that saying that in that forum, to me, I was so proud of that because I was like, that is exactly what I was thinking. I just didn't have the nerve to say it publicly.
11: I got it. All right, Amanda, appreciate the call. Scott's in Louisville. Scott, what do you think?
20: Yeah, I disagree with the previous caller. Profanity is getting worse. I think it's unprofessional, unintelligent, and absolutely lazy. I had a guy come in my office not too long ago, and he always says the F-bomb. I mean, he uses that as a noun, a verb, an adjective. And I asked him, do you talk like that at home in front of your kids? And he goes, no, not at all. I said, then why do you do it here?
11: Right.
20: He goes, to get my point across. And I said, do you ever hear me use language like that when I am in a heated discussion in a meeting?
11: Right.
20: No, I don't.
11: And you're still getting your point. And you're still getting your points across.
20: I still get my point here.
11: Exactly.
20: So I said, do you want to stop talking like that? And he goes,
11: well, I good for you. Good for calling him out. Because Scott, I have to tell you something. Tracy said last night, Jake Tapper aired Bernie Marino's clip with the F-bomb not being bleeped out. Think there's any kids, children of lefties watching CNN with their parents?
21: Foundations of Freedom, a look at America's founding principles and the leaders who shaped our nation.
22: During the War for Independence, General George Washington, the man we refer to today as the father of our country, led American troops through military defeat after defeat. And in the bitter winter of 1777, he wrote this somber note to a friend in Philadelphia. Quote, "You might have tracked our army from White Marsh to Valley Forge by the blood on their feet," end of quote. Many soldiers continued to march through the deep snows of Pennsylvania without shoes. Others suffered from disease, hunger, and freezing conditions. Nearly 2,000 of Washington's men died, yet George Washington did not lose faith. Amid the hardship, loss, and uncertainty of Valley Forge, he turned to God in prayer. At a time when our nation once again faces division and uncertainty, may we follow Washington's example, kneeling humbly, praying faithfully, and asking God to guide the future of America.
23: With SRN News, I'm Rich Thomason in Washington. The U.S. retaliates for Iran's targeting of American troops in Jordan earlier this week. U.S. Central Command says a number of Iranian military-related targets were struck overnight. Those targets reduced to rubble. Inflation fears and the Iran war sent oil prices higher while stocks tumbled yesterday. The Dow fell more than 1,100 points yesterday. However, today, A comeback on Wall Street. The key index is trading higher so far this morning. Russia has unleashed a devastating overnight attack on Ukraine. Missile and drone strikes all across the country. At least 8 people, children among them, were killed. And there will be no Senate committee votes today on Attorney General nominee Todd Blanche. The vote's been canceled. A couple of Republican senators threatening no votes. The Dow is up 332 points. NASDAQ ahead 561. More details at srnnews.com.
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8: Well, artificial intelligence continues to be a main talking point in headlines across the country, but now we're starting to put things into perspective on how big the industry really could be. According to many technology investors, they say it's going to be the new industry where we could see it be worth near $100 billion in the next few years. And could that be true, or are things starting to slow down? According to the latest financial report from OpenAI, they say that their financial report projections were missed by a 90% difference from what they thought would happen. According to the company of OpenAI, they say they thought they'd be raking in $100 billion a year from just ads alone by the year 2030, when right now, the company's not even valued at $1 billion. In total, many AI companies have invested more than $1.6 trillion in the infrastructure for the technology, and many say that they're extremely in debt. So could we see a turnaround and see major revenue coming into the AI technology for these companies? Could they shut down from having financial problems? Or, more than likely, could we see a major government bailout to subsidize these companies to keep them going?
26: 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Town Hall tells the stories the corporate press buries, from President Trump to Capitol Hill, from pivotal elections to your everyday lives. 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
11: Oh, boy, people are spicy and fired up over this particular topic. Getting a little hot in the kitchen here. Let me read this email I just saw from a very nice guy, David in Waukegan, Illinois. If it offends your delicate ears, maybe you should look for other work or just retire. You're the last person I would want on my side in a gunfight. You would never pull the trigger. These effing people, he didn't say effing, like Fauci, need to be put in front of a firing squad on live TV. Well, David, I promise you, if you you and I are ever in a gunfight and I'm in the trenches with you, if I'm in the foxhole with you, every time I pull the trigger, I'll be going, F, F, F, F, F. I'll blast away the F-bomb for you. Will that make you feel better, Jor or David? Hey, David, will that soothe your aggravation with me? Come on, let's get him. Bang, bang, bang. F, F, F. S, S, S. C, C, C. I mean, how many letters can we use for how many different letters can we use to cover up the word itself? Oh, my goodness. Hang in there, David. I appreciate you listening. I really do. I'm always fascinated by the emotional dynamic to a talk show. Like some people just get obsessed with hating me, and I don't get it. And yet, I meet people all the time, and I hear from people who seem to really appreciate what we do. I was at the CVS yesterday afternoon getting my ivermectin, which I get every week, per my doc. Lady in the line behind me said hi, and she went on and on about Salem News Channel and the Mike Gallagher Show, and she started to cry. And I always feel awkward when somebody cries. And she just said, I love you so much. I think you are so special, and I feel like your family. I mean, there's not a medium like this that connects with people the way we do. Sometimes I get defensive when somebody writes me a note or a text or tells me, chews me out to tell me how to do the talk show. I always am tempted, and sometimes I do write back and say, you know, I'm not sure what you do for a living, but what would it be like for me to come into your office and tell you how to do your job better? That's my thin skin, probably, but because I get it. I mean, we're just something coming out of the speakers to you, and you want to criticize me or whatever. You have every right to do that. But I always think that's odd that you're going to tell. Not for nothing. I didn't just start doing this a couple weeks ago. I've been at this for a little while, and I would like to think I'm pretty decent at what I do. But it doesn't mean you don't have to agree with me all the time. But I don't know that it makes sense when somebody tells a stranger, look, I don't agree with how you're doing your job. Here's how you should do your job. And, you know, that's just but I keep thinking of this lady and to Olivia at the CVS last night in Florida. Thank you for being so kind and so appreciative and so loving. And please don't cry. It makes me kind of sad because I don't want it. You know, that's not something I would expect. But she also mentioned the prayer, and every day I'm praying. I composed this a couple weeks ago, and somebody suggested we ought to put this on little prayer cards and maybe send it out to people. We may consider doing that, but thank you for all the positive feedback we've gotten from the prayer. And look, bear in mind, this is not a Christian teaching and talk show. That's one of our formats at Salem Media, but this is a secular news talk format. That's what we do. That's how we do it every day. I mean, that's the dynamic or the environment we're in. But I am a Christian who is allowed to express my faith, and I deeply appreciate that. And so with that in mind, we pray together. Heavenly Father, we come before you with humble hearts, asking for your mercy and your peace in this uncertain hour. We lift up the leaders of our nation and leaders around the world. Grant them wisdom beyond their own understanding, the courage to do what is right, and discernment that may prevent needless suffering. Guide every decision with justice, with restraint, with a desire for peace. Lord, we pray for the brave men and women of our military and for our police officers, firefighters, paramedics, all first responders, including the law enforcement officers of ICE. Surround them with your protection. Strengthen them for the difficult days ahead. Comfort their families and bring them safely home. We ask you to watch over our country, unite us in purpose, calm our fears, and remind us that our ultimate hope is found in you and in you alone. May your peace rule in our hearts. May your truth guide our nation. And may your hand of protection rest upon America. In the name of Jesus, we pray. Amen. I saw a text that got my attention. I didn't even realize this. Did it strike you as bizarre that neither George W. Bush or Bill Clinton or Barack Obama bothered to attend Senator Lindsey Graham's funeral? There were, you know, say what you will about Lindsey Graham. You may or may not have agreed with him. Maybe you disagreed with his public policies, whatever. I mean, first of all, like Trump, Graham had an ability to be very charming and endearing and win people over. People really liked him. A lot of Democrats liked him. I liked him. He was funny and warm and real. Spent time interviewing him, went to Washington, D.C., went to his offices in South Carolina, liked him very much. But he served for 31 years in Congress under five different presidents. Only one of them bothered to attend his funeral. And that, of course, would be President Trump. Where was George W. Bush? Where was Bill Clinton? Where was Barack Obama? I mean, come to think of it, were there very many high-profile Democrats who attended? I think I saw Chuck Schumer. But anybody have an answer to that? What in the world could those three living presidents have been thinking? I see flags all this week at half. I always get this mixed up. Half-mast or half-staff? I think it's half-mast. Always get it halfway down. I don't know if it's mast or staff. I always get that mixed up. I stumble with that every time. But America appreciated Lindsey Graham's sacrifice, a guy who served

0: couldn't be bothered? What am I missing here? 800-655-MIKE, 800-655-6453. Let me know what you think. Maybe you know about this story. Maybe you you've got some information about what were they? Did they all have scheduling conflicts, or was there a concerted effort that these former presidents weren't going to show up in a venue where the sitting president of the United States was going to speak? I suspect it was an example of TDS. My hunch is that they didn't want to go to a memorial service where President Trump was going to speak. Tracy said the Finnish flag was flown at half-mast or half-staff. Tracy says staff and mast in the same sentence, so she's no help. Got no idea whether it's staff or mast. Somebody does. Somebody will text me. But do you understand my point here, my question? Am I missing something here? Somebody just texted, the difference is half-mast is at sea, half-staff is on land. Thank you. 800-655-MIKE. 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It's a privilege. It's a joy. I was sweating it out this week. Gosh, I was really, really worried that we weren't going to hit our goal. And we did by a mile, thanks to your love, your support, your gracious works. 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Michelle's in Texas. Michelle, why do you think that none of the living presidents showed up for Lindsey Graham except for President Trump?
1: Because sooner or later, most people will show you who they are and who they're not.
0: I think you're right.
1: If you give them the opportunity. And yep, this was an opportunity that was missed, and they failed. Their constituents, their past voters, they failed. Right.
0: Yep, absolutely. I agree with you. Thanks, Michelle. Susan in Minnesota. Hey, Susan, how are you?
2: Hi, good. So what popped into my head in answer to your question about the previous presidents not attending the funeral, right, is that I've heard it reported that Trump and Lindsey Graham had a very close relationship, right, and that Graham frequently went over to Trump's home. So I'm thinking that they don't want to in any way validate Trump by going to the funeral, because then that would, in a sense, validate Trump's integrity if they were honoring Graham.
0: And isn't that? I think you might be right. And wouldn't that be awful? I don't want to believe that a man that I sat with in his office in Dallas and had a peanut butter sandwich with, George W. Bush, who was so kind to me, wrote a note when Denise was dying, and after she passed away. I mean, I don't want to believe that a guy like that would be so rabidly partisan that he would refuse to attend the funeral of Senator Lindsey Graham because of Graham's friendship with President Trump. I don't want to believe that. I'm hoping that maybe they all came down with the flu or something. 800-655-MIKE, join us.
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3: President Trump is turning up the heat on Senator John Thune and Senate Republicans. They are stalling his America First agenda. The president, not happy. Fox News trying to smooth things over by inviting the majority leader on the Sean Hannity show. Unfortunately, Hannity lobbed softball questions. Thune should have been asked to explain why he's blocking President Trump from making recess appointments. He was not. Trump is the first president in modern political history to be banned by his own party from making recess appointments. We need to know why. Thune also blamed the lack of movement on nuking the filibuster on 15 Senate Republicans. He said there are 15 who refuse to support nuking the filibuster. Hannity should have pressed Thune to name names. Who are those 15 renegades? Instead, we got well-rehearsed talking points. Yet another missed opportunity. And Thune refuses to come on my show because his team knows I ask the tough questions. Tough but fair. Good day.
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6: All right, I got an email from some... Leftists make me so giddy. Some of them are so stupid, and especially the smarter they think they are, if they have letters behind their name. Doug wrote me an email, and I kind of did a quick check. He's real. It's not a spoof. All right? Doug is a retired PhD. All right? And he's on all the social media sites, so he must fancy himself a commentator. All right? So Doug, the retired PhD, wrote me an email just now. Lindsay voted two Marxists to the Supreme Court. 30 years of America last decisions. For that, there is no forgiveness. Now, here's the funny part. Right beneath this imbecile's email to me, he's got quotes that he likes. You know what one of the quotes is? As part of his auto signature? Quote, what have you done with your life to show me? Parentheses, a.k.a. kindness and love, says Jesus at your death. So the retired PhD thinks there should be no forgiveness for Lindsey Graham because as a Republican senator, he voted to confirm two Supreme Court justices, no forgiveness. And at the bottom of his email, it said, what have you done with your life to show me kindness and demonstrate love? That's from Jesus. Hey, Doug, you think you're showing any kindness or love to the family of Lindsey Graham? You idiot. you dope. And again, a PhD. I guarantee you, Doug thinks he's smart. He thinks he's a smart guy. Has to put it on his email. Doug, I'm not gonna identify him. I don't want to give him a headache and a hassle. I have to have him deal with all of you. But Doug, PhD, retired on X, Getter, Truth Social, Substack. What? No forgiveness for Lindsay. And what kind of kindness and love have you demonstrated, asks Jesus. Hey, Doug, let's start with you. Why don't you look in the mirror, Dr. Doug, with your PhD? Hey, Doug, how about this for kindness and love? Take your PhD and shove it in your ear. How about that? Is that good? Is that kind? Am I demonstrating my love for you? That's hysterical. That is really fun. Hey, Doug, next time you fire off some ignorant, hateful email like that, why don't you at least delete your auto signature so the whole world can't recognize what an imbecile you are? But isn't that true, though? This is the left is the ideology of tolerance, of love. Oh, we all love each other. Oh, why can't you mean Republicans be kinder and nicer? And this is a guy who tells a guy who just died, you don't get any forgiveness. What do you think, Doug? Think that's how his family feels? His loved ones? His friends? Isn't that all? They're the ones that have all the love each other signs up, and we've got to have peace, kindness, love, and they're the most hateful, vicious, nasty, ugly, miserable bunch of miscreants in the universe. Starting with Dr. Doug, Mr. Retired PhD. Well, you know what, Doug? We'll pray for you, because we do believe in prayer, and that's probably like holy water in your life. 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Here's Kentucky, Louisville. Louisville, Kentucky sends a text. I can't resist. Dr. Doug, like so many others on the left, they want to quote Jesus, but they're not capable of living like Jesus wanted. It's really true. Another note, too, about from Connecticut. And this is my friend Peg Hudson's position. Connecticut writes, this is back to the subject of political profanity. I binge-watched Yellowstone. I was immediately struck with the prolific use of the F-bomb. It was used as an adjective, adverb, nerve. Look, you don't need it to supplement a great show like that. And that's my friend Peg's point, too. She doesn't like it either. It's a good point. And I do love me some Yellowstone. That is one great TV series. Coming up, did you hear about the Wisconsin brewery that offered free beers in the event of Trump's death? Wait till you hear what happened to them. Also, the M&M Experience, my visit with Mark Davis, my podcast partner. 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
10: This is Seth Leibson for townhall.com. It's been attributed to George Carlin that if fascism ever comes to America, it'll come with a smile. Ronald Reagan said it will come in the name of liberalism. But what of communism? Recently, Shannon Bream of Fox News interviewed the co-chair of the Democratic Socialists of America, Megan Romer. Last weekend, the New York Times gave her a glowing profile. She comes off friendly, affable, and smiley. What elite media never reports is Ms. Romer is a proud member of the Red Star Caucus. The Red Star Caucus defines itself as a Marxist-Leninist caucus in the DSA. The new DSA platform, which the DSA proudly promotes and admits to, ends not just incarceration of criminals, but our entire constitutional structure. As we consider the bloody history of communism, we should recall the words of the great writer Hilaire Belloc, talking about those watching from beyond the grave. He reminds us, quote, "We are watched by large and awful faces from beyond, and on these faces there is no smile," close quote. This Marxist DSA threat is nothing to smile about.
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11: Breaking news this hour from Town Hall. I'm Rich Thomason. A key inflation barometer, one that is closely monitored by the Fed, has prices 3.7% higher last month compared to a year ago. Meanwhile, the American economy grew at 1.5% April to June. Wall Street is rallying this morning, taking back some of what it lost in yesterday's major sell-off. The U.S. retaliates for Iran's targeting of American troops in Jordan earlier in the week. U.S. Central Command says a number of IRG-related targets were hit overnight, those targets reduced to rubble. And Russia unleashed a devastating overnight attack on Ukraine.
12: The onslaught of ballistic missiles and drones has been going on for hours. Explosions were first reported in Kyiv shortly before midnight local time. Several fires broke out and the authorities have been urging people to remain in shelters. As the night has gone on, waves of cruise missiles and drones have been reported heading for targets across the country, first to the central cities of Dnipro and Kryvyi Rih, but soon as far west as Lviv, where two apartment buildings have been damaged.
11: The BBC's Ali McConnell. He delivered a lengthy statement but then refused to answer any questions. Dr. Anthony Fauci appearing before a Senate panel investigating the origins of COVID-19. Fauci repeatedly took the Fifth. Senator Rand Paul says Fauci owes the American people an apology for his handling of the pandemic.
13: Instead of an apology, you have for years avoided responsibility.
11: Paul raising the possibility of Fauci being held in contempt of Congress. There is progress in the battle against the raging wildfires burning across southwest France. Some 84,000 evacuees now being allowed to return to their homes. On Wall Street, stocks are higher this morning. The Dow is up 152 points. The NASDAQ, 498 points higher, a gain of 2%. Townhall.com.
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15: 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A new poll shows the Texas governor's race tightening between Greg Abbott and Gina Hinojosa. The survey has Abbott leading Hinojosa 45% to 42% with 10% of voters undecided. The poll shows Hinojosa closing a gap that was wider in previous surveys. Most confirmed cyclosporiasis cases in Texas are coming from two regions of the state. Health officials say Region 11 in South Texas and the Houston area account for nearly three-quarters of reported illnesses. Officials say the source of the outbreak has not yet been identified. Texas lawmakers are examining how to handle rising electricity demand from data centers. The Senate committee discussed ERCOT reliability and whether large power users should cover more costs. Officials say more policy changes may be needed as data centers continue to expand. With your news flash, I'm Trey Westerberg on 9:30 a.m. The Answer.
3: 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The ACC football kickoff event going on in Charlotte and the preseason ACC predicted order of finish has been announced. Miami is the preseason number one team in the league with 165 first place votes, but SMU, the preseason number two team in the league, they have six first place votes. That is the third most first place votes. They also get one player onto the preseason all-conference team. That is offensive lineman P.J. Williams. In baseball, the Rangers yesterday, they come up short against the Rays 3-0. That series continues today. Cole Winn on the mound for Texas, and the Astros yesterday beat the Angels 7-4. 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I'm Matt Pauley on AM 930, The Answer.
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5: I appreciated all the passion that we saw on Capitol Hill yesterday as Fauci really, really got an earful all day long from Republican senators who let him have it. I saw a text, or actually a post last night on X, that to me sums up the way I'm sort of feeling today pretty perfectly, and I want to see if you feel the same way. Chicago One Ray wrote on X, "I'm probably in the minority here, but I'd rather Josh Hawley be as tough on John Thune as he was with Dr. Evil today. But instead, so far, Josh Hawley has held pro forma sessions to help John Thune block President Trump's recess appointments. And up to now, I don't think John Thune is on the list of those senators willing to forego their summer vacation in order to get the Save America Act passed. It's great to theatrically talk tough in front of the village bad guy. And Dr. Fauci is definitely America's bad guy. The only people enamored with him are these crazy lefties who are still wearing 9 masks and staying home because they're afraid they're going to catch something. But how about Josh Hawley get tough with John Thune? You're not in the minority, Chicago One Ray. Who's on the list of senators willing to stay in session in August? We know Mike Lee, of course, is leading the way. We know Rick Scott said he'd stay to vote in session until the bill passes. Ashley Moody, Jim Banks is in. Tommy Tuberville is in. Bill Hagerty from Tennessee. Darlene Graham said she'd stay. I think Marsha Blackburn's finally been added to the list, and I believe that Ted Cruz just very recently, finally, maybe reluctantly, agreed to stay. This is not business as usual. Everybody likes vacations. I'm ready again. In another month or two, I'll probably take a few days, maybe a week. But not if there's a burning, raging need for something to get done. And this save John Thune's stubborn refusal to even try to get the Save America Act is making Americans crazy. They must not understand how angry people are. Everywhere I go, when I give talks, Hugh Hewitt and I did an event in Sarasota a couple weeks ago, met people in the meet and greet and the photo line. A bunch of people expressed their anger, their frustration, their resentment at the Senate Majority Leader. There is a empty hole right now of knowledge that needs to be filled. Where's Mitch McConnell? What's up with him? Where is he? What is he? What state is he in? What condition is he in? And I can't help but believe that we know his refusal to pass the Save America Act is probably born out of a contempt he has for Donald Trump. But I can't help but think there's some connection with them keeping his condition and his status under wraps in secret. Nobody knows where he is, what condition he's in. And if he is a key senator who's blocking the passage of the Save America Act, look, this is a very distinct possibility that the dots must be connected and something really fishy is going on here. And what makes me, you mark my words, we pass the Save America Act, we're going to win the midterms. I know it in my bones. And you know me by now, my instincts are pretty good on stuff like this. I got to fight the whole world when Trump came down that escalator and I said he's the one. I got to fight the whole world when I said they're going to push Biden out. They all laughed at me. They said they're not going to push Biden out. What are you talking about, push Biden out? Are they going to do that? And they did. Darlene Graham says that she's willing to stay over the summer. Well, she's brand new. She wants to be the full-time replacement to her late brother. And I wonder if that's one of those things that you toss a bone and you say, yeah, I'm going to stay. And then once you're sworn in, it's a different story. That's what we found out with John Thune. I know a number of people were worried about John Thune as Senate Majority Leader. Turns out you were right. So I like what this Chicago One Ray wrote on X last night. I wish Josh Hawley had the same passion and anger and commitment over the Save America Act as Josh Hawley had in interrogating Dr. Evil yesterday. Thune is a globalist. Thune is part of the Uniparty. These guys are the quintessential Uniparty Republican establishment blobs. And they don't want any talk of upsetting the apple cart. They love the filibuster. They don't want to get rid of it. They know the Democrats will get rid of it. Maybe they want to get rid of it and they think that the Democrats will do it anyway, and then they can take down Trump and the whole MAGA machine. Maybe that's what it is. There's something going on here. Sandy's in Scottsdale, Arizona. 13 past the hour. Sandy, how are you?
6: Hi, fine. Nice to talk to you, Mike. Thank you for taking my call.
5: You bet. Well,
6: I just wanted to comment on the SAVE Act and John Thune and Mitch McConnell.
5: Sure.
6: And I don't know that this is exactly so, but I haven't heard anyone mention that John Thune works for Mitch McConnell, basically. They're in the same...
5: Correct.
6: Thinking.
5: Sure.
6: Anyway, and Mitch McConnell and his wife own those shipping companies, and they work with China. And I guess I don't know if this is exactly true or not, but apparently since he got sick and is in the hospital, his wife went over to China a couple times.
5: Well, I know. I mean, look, you can connect a whole lot of dots. I don't know if any of that is relevant or valid. You could be right. I don't know. There's a China connection with the McConnells for sure. There's a definite connection between Thune and McConnell working to block the Trump agenda. But look, when you see Josh Hawley and you get excited about how passionate he was with Fauci yesterday, look, he has helped. He has literally helped block Trump's recess appointments. He's not been on board. He has not, and I'm telling you, this has got to stop. Are these Republicans so stupid they don't realize how energized the base will become if they get the Save America Act passed, if they get something passed that almost 100% of Americans want passed? Almost 100% of Americans, Republicans and Democrats, want a voter ID law. Almost 100% of Americans want verification that you are a U.S. citizen to vote. And yet they are stubbornly digging in. Lisa Murkowski, that useless woman from Alaska. Oh, I'm worried about our rural Alaskans. Your rural Alaskans? What, can they function What are they, wolf people living in a cave? Are children being raised by wolves in your state, lady? You don't think they're capable of producing a form of ID to vote? It's a charade. The whole thing is a total disgrace. So that's fine. The Fauci thing was great. I'm glad they gave him what for yesterday. But the idiocy of directing all of this anger and rage and passion when you're looking the other way on saving America, we win the midterms, we'll save America from this corrupt bunch of crumb bums. I mean, we will rescue America. Get the Save America Act passed. Get America saved. So you can yell at Fauci all you want. How about we do some yelling directed towards John Thune and Mitch McConnell and Lisa Murkowski and Tom Tillis and John Cornyn? Get on board. 800-6, I'm a little fired up here on a Thursday. Great to have you here in the Relief Factor Studios. Pardon me. I'll calm down a little bit and we'll take your calls next. 800-655-6453. Oh boy.
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25: During the War for Independence, General George Washington, the man we refer to today as the father of our country, led American troops through military defeat after defeat. And in the bitter winter of 1777, he wrote this somber note to a friend in Philadelphia. Quote, "You might have tracked our army from White Marsh to Valley Forge by the blood on their feet," end of quote. Many soldiers continued to march through the deep snows of Pennsylvania without shoes. Others suffered from disease, hunger, and freezing conditions. Nearly 2,000 of Washington's men died. Yet George Washington did not lose faith. Amid the hardship, loss, and uncertainty of Valley Forge, he turned to God in prayer. At a time when our nation once again faces division and uncertainty, may we follow Washington's example, kneeling humbly, praying faithfully, and asking God to guide the future of America.
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1: I always ask you to burn up my phone lines, but burn up the phone lines in Washington of these Republicans who are failing to get the save. Call John Thune's office. 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Be civil. 202-224-2321. 202-224-2321. And just say respectfully, you'll probably get a voicemail, but say, Mr. Leader, get this passed. Americans demand it. And when it comes down to this simple equation of getting the Save America Act passed and winning the midterms, why would you not? Why would you not? Have we reached out to Mike Lee, Tracy? Because I sure would love, I know they're all busy and maybe this isn't typically an interview show and we're not in that loop with interview shows. Interview shows get a lot of interviews and sometimes we get frustrated because we don't get the time of day from people. I tried Rick Grinnell for a while there. Some of these guys, they do the same shows over and over, and that's kind of their loop. And if you don't do a lot of interviews, and I don't, then we don't sometimes make the cut. But I hope, Tracy, would you try again? And let Senator Lee explain to this audience of millions what the paths are to try to get this thing passed. It's not hard. There's all kinds of ways to do it. Talking filibuster, nuke the filibuster. There's a lot of ways to do it. And Lisa Murkowski, the worst of the bunch. What that's that same condescending attitude that Democrats have towards black people. They're too stupid to get voter ID. They can't get an ID. They can't get a photo ID. Are you kidding me? They're black people. They're not capable of doing that. We got to protect our black friends. They're too ignorant to know how to go down and plunk down $20 and get a photo ID. Brought on a sneeze there out of nowhere. That's exactly what Minnesota just writes. Doesn't Senator Murkowski realize how insulting she's being to rural Alaskans? She acts like these people are living in the Stone Age. Have no access, what, to running water, to amenities? They're uneducated? That's their attitude. And we got to fight. Look at the fighting that's going on. Look at Elon Musk. CNN reported yesterday that Elon is getting ready to spend a huge part of his fortune to try to get Republicans elected this November.
2: What's your sense of how much money Musk could be about to spend?
3: Definitely in the tens of millions, if not hundreds of millions. This is going to be a very in-depth effort, and Elon Musk is going to be playing an incredibly central role now in the GOP's fall turnout efforts, in basically spearheading, door-knocking voter turnout efforts for the party. So he is now going to be a very key figure as Republicans try to maintain control of both chambers of Congress, which is not going to be necessarily easy to do.
1: It's not going to be easy, that's for sure. It would be history in the making, but it can happen. It can be done. And look at people like Elon. Look, you think about that. This guy is devoting apparently a huge portion of his own and look, he's a gazillionaire beyond anyone's wildest imagination. I get it. He can afford it. But nonetheless, he's making an effort, apparently. Oh boy, I just saw something came across the transom, as they used to say. Are you ready for this? The New York City mayor, Mamdani, is considering taxpayer-funded reparations for impacted groups. Taxpayer-funded. Oh, I hope they do. I hope he does it. I do. I hope they do that. I hope they make hardworking New Yorkers who are already taxed to death hand over a portion of their income in the form of reparations for impacted groups. What even could that mean? I suppose it means, of course, black New Yorkers because of, you know, slavery, right? Oh, I hope they do it. I hope, let's all collectively hope that Zohran the Destroyer pulls this off. Because he is on a roll these days. This guy is unleashed. Taxpayer-funded reparations. I've said this for years. When the day comes, the people have to take their taxpayer dollars and hand it over to other people because of the color of their skin, we're going to have big problems in America.
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11: With SRN News, I'm Bob Agnew in Washington. Stocks doing well today on Wall Street after big losses yesterday. They're recovering just a bit of their big losses from the day before. The Dow right now is up by about 118 points. The Nasdaq up by about 707, and the S&P up by right at 56 points this hour. Also at SRNNews.com, the Commerce Department reports the economy grew 1.5% in the second quarter. The economy showed clear signs of resilience in the second quarter, even as overall slowed, according to fresh government data that was released this morning. An historic first for a historic division. Starting here, Shaw's University plans to offer new degree track, a Doctor of Education in Artificial Intelligence and Moral Agency. It will become the first theological school in the Association of Theological Schools to offer such a degree. This is SRN News.
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13: Well, artificial intelligence continues to be a main talking point in headlines across the country, but now we're starting to put things into perspective on how big the industry really could be. According to many technology investors, they say it's going to be the new industry where we could see it be worth near $100 billion in the next few years. And could that be true, or are things starting to slow down? According to the latest financial report from OpenAI, they say that their financial report projections were missed by a 90% difference from what they thought would happen. in. According to the company of OpenAI, they say they thought they'd be raking in $100 billion a year from just ads alone by the year 2030, when right now, the company's not even valued at $1 billion. In total, many AI companies have invested more than $1.6 trillion in the infrastructure for the technology, and many say that they're extremely in debt. So could we see a turnaround and see major revenue coming into the AI technology for these companies? Could they shut down from having financial problems? Or, more than likely, could we see a major government bailout to subsidize these companies to keep them going?
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1: Boy, you know, one of the things I pray for, and every day we're praying on this show, and people have responded very, very positively to our daily prayer. It's a nod to my podcast partner, Mark Davis, who starts his talk show every morning with a prayer. We got to pray for this country, because if something like this happens, and the New York City mayor, who is now saying that it will not rule out awarding cash reparations to people impacted by slavery in New York. Slavery. In 2026, Charles Blow, the leftist New York Times guy, asked Mamdani on a podcast interview, if a commission studying reparations in this city recommended cash reparations for people impacted in New York City, would you support that recommendation? And Mamdani said, I look forward to whatever those findings are. I can't give you an answer in advance, but I can tell you that this is critically important, because this is also what it looks like to acknowledge what history truly was. Now, this guy is, they'll do it. This is how goofy they are. You and I can look at each other and say, there is no way that there is a single individual in 2026 America who was impacted directly or indirectly by slavery. Nobody. Does racism exist? Of course it does. Are there racist white Americans? You bet. Are there racist black Americans? There sure are. So you're going to tell me that the day could come when some hardworking Italian construction worker living in Queens, New York, is going to have to pay a portion of his income to a black neighbor by virtue of the fact that the neighbor is black? How do you prove you're impacted by slavery? How do you even begin to do that? How do you go about doing that? I somebody call and tell me. How do you make the case, I need $50,000 because I'm impacted by slavery? Well, how would that be? How are you impacted by slavery in 2026? How can you claim that you're impacted? Look, I hope they do it. I really do. But what terrifies me is that fear that I think we all have. The concern, the worry, the dread we have that we are inching towards something unthinkable in America. How do you think that Italian construction worker is going to react to finding out that a portion of his taxes have to go to his black neighbor? Do you think that's going to go over well? Do you think that's going to, you think he's going to say, ah, well, it's the joy, it's part of the joy of living in Queens, New York. I'm part of this wonderful, diverse, five boroughs of New York City. Hey, how much can I spend? How much do you want to take? Take out a grand. Take out 5,000. I'll go back to work. I don't mind at all. Delaware writes, if the mayor of New York City pulls this off, I would buy a really good bulletproof vest. Can you imagine all the hardworking people in the city having to hand over their money to someone else simply because of their skin color? I think not. South Dakota. I fear we are inching towards another civil war, but this one would make the past civil war look like a Tupperware party. And that is my fear. And these people are so arrogant, so entitled, so in a bubble that they don't even realize that they're playing with fire. And I, believe me, you know me, I am a staunch advocate for a peaceful response to everything. Violence is never the answer. But this could spin way out of control real fast. Because after all, if it works in New York, if they pull it off, you don't think that's going to open the floodgates for Portland, Oregon, or San Francisco, or Los Angeles, or Chicago? This will spread like wildfire. This will be a very exciting time for these lunatics on the left. They will be thrilled that they pulled off a taxpayer-funded reparations scheme. Oh, my gosh. 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Do you have worries that this could lead to something that is just about unthinkable? Sylvia is in Anderson, South Carolina. Hi, Sylvia.
19: Hey. Sorry, I got the coughs right quick.
1: Sure.
19: But, I'm excited about getting some money. My family was from, some of my heritage is from the Irish that were indentured slaves working in the coal mines there in New York. Also, they helped to build the Stump House Tunnel in South Carolina.
1: Uh-huh.
19: I'll be getting some money.
1: I got a news flash for you. Don't hold your breath because I don't think they have you in mind. I don't think they're interested in giving
19: you
1: any money.
19: Well, they were indentured slaves, and they had to work in those horrible mines.
1: Look, what about the Irish potato famine? I mean, come on.
19: Well, that was over in Ireland. You can't blame us for the Irish.
1: But you're talking to a guy, okay, with an Irish parent and grandparents? My grandma came over on the boat from Ireland. Do I get some money? Look, I have been, this is the one story that I have dreaded. And the dread is real. The fear is that these maniacs, these lunatics, are going to successfully figure out a way to force non-black Americans to pay black Americans. And that's all that is. The only way you could say you're not impacted by slavery today.

0: 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It doesn't replace your dog food. It makes it better.
1: Mike Kelly. Q Hewitt wants to finish the job.
2: I just finished a new article on President Trump's need to finish the job. 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
5: It should have come as no surprise Dr. Anthony Fauci hid behind the Fifth Amendment before the Senate Homeland Security Committee. It also should be noted not answering questions was his right. But Senator Rand Paul and other Republicans presented a verbal indictment of Fauci's actions, dissemblings, and what they called lies that were often based on his own words. He kept what the media called a diary, but was in fact a government computer. He also had a personal computer and email addresses he used to communicate with people, often bragging about his celebrity and his self-importance. An inflated ego is not a crime unless it causes people harm. In the case of COVID-19, many people were harmed, and a good number died because of Fauci's misinformation and contradictory statements. Congress should seek to bring him up on charges of lying under oath. Democrats won't go along. All they did was praise Dr. Fauci, but the Republican majority should prevail. The auto pen that signed President Biden's pardon to Fauci also should be investigated. I'm Cal Thomas.
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2: Trump the other day about Iran, we're going to beat the effing S out of them.
0: Oh, effing S, not just the S, but the effing S.
2: There was a modifier was there, so,
0: well,
2: yep.
0: Gee, I mean, but the article says, and I think it's a good analysis, politicians are used, Bernie Moreno didn't do that accidentally. He was in control. He wanted to say that. He actually posted it, I think, either before or after, so that was a talking point to say, what the F were you thinking?
2: I know.
0: And the shift suggests, according to this Axios piece, that politicians are using profanity intentionally to project authenticity.
2: There's the word. I knew that word was coming. And it does. This is the way millions of people. Okay, not if it's used in an artificial.
0: That's intentional. Well, wait a minute. You just agreed with me that Bernie Moreno did that intentionally.
2: So it's
0: not authentic.
2: Sure it is. It wasn't extemporaneous. It wasn't spur of the moment, but he meant it. He planned to say it. And I know 10 minutes ago I said, it's not my favorite thing. You know, hey, kids, let's watch the hearing. Probably not a lot of 11-year-olds watching this thing, but it's like not my favorite thing still. I believe in some semblance of decorum, but at the same time, it did get covered 53 times, and there were people, I'm sure, in America who said, heck yeah, that's exactly what I'd say. Who the F do you think you are? There is something that resonates with people, so I kind of get it.
0: But it lacks authenticity. I disagree with you when you say it wasn't extemporaneous. I think the nature of profanity is extemporaneous.
2: It has to be spur of the moment. You stub your toe.
0: You hit your thumb with a hammer, and you say, oh, blank. You don't say, what are we going to blanking have for dinner tonight? I'm way more off the fence than you are. I don't like this at all. I think it coarsens the culture. I think it teaches kids to just talk like junkyard dogs.
2: That's
0: a problem. And it's wrong. It's just and it also, frankly, demeans the office that the person holds.
2: Okay, Bernie Moreno is one thing, and we love Trump. Let us stipulate how much we love Trump. Would you lovingly go to the president and say, Mr. President, could you back off of that as well?
0: I absolutely would. I think it demeans the office. He's the president. Bernie Moreno is the senator. And they're doing it. I mean, Democrats, that was their big thing. Remember a couple months ago, everything was F this, F Trump.
2: And they're terrible at it. They're just awful at it.
0: You know, so you're saying we fake authenticity better than they do?
2: Much better. Our ideas are better. Our policies are better. Our F-bombs are better.
0: I would agree. So let's go back to Fauci for a moment. I had a conversation with some friends of mine this morning, husband and wife at the kitchen table, arguing over whether or not Fauci should go to jail.
2: Nice.
0: And the husband doesn't think there's anything gained by Fauci going to jail. Mm-hmm. The wife believes that Fauci did a lot of damage to the United States, caused a lot of harm, led a lot of people and lied to the American people. What's the value in sending 85-year-old Tony Fauci to prison?
2: It's called doing the right thing. It's called accountability. It's called consequences.
0: No matter what your age is, you're right.
2: Of course. If you get a free pay, if the word gets out that you could do horrible things in your 80s and get a get-out-of-jail-free card, that's not healthy.
0: Exactly. And then the final thought, I saw this post from somebody online, Chicago One Ray. I guess I follow him. I don't know. I try to follow everybody. Hope you follow me, too, at Gallagher Show. And by the way, if you haven't caught the podcast, we're sending the link to your smartphone. All you got to do is text the keyword EXTRA to 800-655-MIKE. So text, so send extra to 800-655-6453. We'll send you back a link so you can check out the podcast that it feels like everybody's talking about. It's growing. It's building.
2: What do people get? Do they get like the YouTube link that takes them to the YouTube link. Channel?
0: They I'm not in. Don't confuse me with questions like that.
2: I'm sorry.
0: I don't know what they do. I just know you get a link back to the podcast. I don't know where it goes to. Tracy, what's it go to? What's the link come from?
3: How about if I do it?
0: Hang on. We'll do it. Text extra to 800. Do this in real time. 800-655-6453. Hey, Mark, standard text messaging rate makes Ray apply. Please never text and drive. Okay. Extra. I got a lot of.
2: The first thing I got to do is the phone number. 1-800-655. What is Mike in numerals again?
0: 64. Oh, what a boomer. 6453. Text extra and see what comes back. Now get ready, everybody. He won't approve of whatever we're sending back. Cecil B. DeDavis is not going to like what we're going to send back here. So we're going to find out from Steven Spielberg over here.
2: Keep talking.
0: It takes a while. It's a little slow. It comes. Okay. It comes. Eventually, it'll come to you. But it takes.
2: Here we go. It is. There you go. The M&M extra, and it does indeed take you to what is, for my money, the best place to go: the YouTube channel, where you can get the live stream as we're doing it, and then go back and get past episodes. Obviously,
0: is
2: Apple
0: it the
2: and
0: best
2: Spotify.
0: One,
2: I don't care. Whatever you want to get it, just get it.
0: A lot of people, though, are doing audio-only podcasts, right? Apple and Spotify and everywhere else. I mean, I don't know. I think of people in their car. They're not watching a video. I don't know. I don't know what's better.
2: Although I have, since I'm running all kinds of things through my phone and just, you know, fire up the Bluetooth, I've listened to countless YouTube videos, just driving around listening to them on the phone. Sure.
0: I
2: listened to Mike Wallace way pre 60 Minutes Mike Wallace interviewing Rod Serling in 1964. It was like a 30 minute YouTube thing, and I just drove around listening to that. It was great. So
0: those old interviews, I can get so hooked on those. I saw an interview last night from like 1960 something or 70 something where
2: everybody's smoking cigarettes.
0: Smoking cigarettes.
2: The fog of cigarette smoke is just swirling around everybody's head in these old black and white interviews. It's awesome.
0: And interviewing Agnes Moorehead. Remember her? Endora from Bewitched. She's in her Endora getup with the big crazy wig and everything and the house dress. But she's a very serious. That woman was like a serious Shakespearean actress, and she's got kind of a haughty British accent. And I think it was affectation. I don't think she really had a British accent in real life, but she was very like, I believe in my craft, and I believe that when I bring to Endora, I thought, you're Endora on Bewitched, for crying out loud. You're acting like you're playing in Macbeth.
2: I know, but it was iconic. We finish up, and I've got an amazing coincidence for you. Good.
0: And it was a great exchange because the lady even said, do you get to get into character? She goes, I don't get into character. I know Endora. I know the night before when I read the script. People have no respect for theater anymore. She was like this, I guess, this old grand dame theater actress that got this sitcom role that paid all the bills.
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0: Let's call that a wrap for a Thursday. Thanks so much for joining us. We'll do it again tomorrow for a Friday episode of the Mike Gallagher Show. Till then, keep it right here for news, opinion, and passion. Have a great day. Be safe. Keep fighting the good fight. I'm Mike Gallagher. God bless America.

0: 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Take less than 10 minutes and read the Declaration of Independence. My friends at Americans for Prosperity have launched the Declaration Project, a nationwide effort to help Americans rediscover the principles that made this country exceptional. Dignity, freedom, opportunity, self-governance. The Declaration tells us that all men are created equal, our rights come from our Creator, and government derives its just powers from the consent of the governed. These truths aren't just museum pieces. They're the foundation of American liberty. This July, read the Declaration aloud with your friends and family, at your cookout, on the porch, on the beach. Then talk about what those words ask of us today. 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That's why AFP is leading the charge to secure our founding principles for the next 250 years. 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
7: News this hour at Town Hall. I'm Bob Agnew in Washington. The economy showed clear signs of resilience in the second quarter, even as overall growth slowed, according to new government data out this morning.
8: The Commerce Department reported that gross domestic product expanded at a 1.5% annual pace from April through June, a deceleration from the 2.1% rate in the first quarter of 2026. The figure also came in below what many economists expected. Imports were a major drag on growth, reflecting heavier demand for goods sourced from abroad. Yet the core driver behind the economy's continued momentum was consumer spending. Americans increased spending at a 3.2% annual clip, rising sharply from the just 0.5% earlier in the year. Bernie Bennett, Washington.
7: President Trump said yesterday the U.S. would hit Iran very hard after its most recent attack on U.S. targets in the region.
9: We're hitting them very hard because it's our turn to hit them. They know it's coming. They're asking us not to do it. But, they tried shooting it last night. So we had five rockets shot going 8,500 miles an hour, and all five rockets were knocked down to the ground. But they nevertheless took a shot, so it's our turn.
7: Things looking up on Wall Street after big losses yesterday. The Dow was up by 346 points at this hour. Tens of thousands of French wildfire evacuees now being allowed to return to their homes.
10: French authorities are allowing 84,000 evacuees from a massive wildfire in southwestern France to return home. While firefighters remain fully mobilized, the announcement on Thursday marks a positive turn in the battle against the blaze. The huge wildfire has burned an area four times the size of Paris. Over 220,000 people had been forced to flee. Higher humidity and cooler temperatures have raised hopes for relief. The fires are part of a series of blazes affecting southern Europe, including Spain, Greece, and Turkey. I'm Karen Shamas.
7: Mark Town Hall.
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12: 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Most confirmed cyclist psoriasis cases in Texas are coming from two regions of the state. Health officials say Region 11 in South Texas and the Houston area account for nearly three-quarters of reported illnesses. Officials say the source of the outbreak has not yet been identified. Texas lawmakers are examining how to handle rising electricity demand from data centers. The Senate committee discussed ERCOT reliability and whether large power users should cover more costs. Officials say more policy changes may be needed as data centers continue to expand. A new poll shows the Texas governor's race tightening between Greg Abbott and Gina Hinojosa. The survey has Abbott leading Hinojosa 45% to 42% with 10% of voters undecided. The poll shows Hinojosa closing a gap that was wider in previous surveys. With your news flash, I'm Trey Westerberg on 9:30 a.m. The Answer.
13: Salem Surround presents the Sports Answer on 9:30 a.m. The Answer. The Houston Texans would like to get a long-term deal done with quarterback C.J. Stroud. He is under contract through 2027, but general manager Nick Caserio said that getting a deal done with him is something that is a priority for the team. Also, the team has signed D.J. Turner, a wide receiver. They waive rookie tight end Lewis Hansen in the corresponding move. The Astros have won three in a row and eight of their last nine. They wrap up their series against the Angels, winning 7-4. They'll take on Texas coming up tomorrow night. They'll be more rested than the Rangers, who yesterday fall to the Tampa Bay Rays by a 3-0 score. That series wrapping up today. The Rangers will have right-hand pitcher Cole Wynn on the mound. 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I'm Matt Pauly on AM 930, The Answer.
14: This is Seth Leibson for townhall.com. It's been attributed to George Carlin that if fascism ever comes to America, it'll come with a smile. Ronald Reagan said it will come in the name of liberalism. But what of communism? Recently, Shannon Bream of Fox News interviewed the co-chair of the Democratic Socialists of America, Megan Romer. Last weekend, the New York Times gave her a glowing profile. She comes off friendly, affable, and smiley. What elite media never reports is Ms. Romer is a proud member of the Red Star Caucus. The Red Star Caucus defines itself as a Marxist-Leninist caucus in the DSA. The new DSA platform, which the DSA proudly promotes and admits to, ends not just incarceration of criminals, but our entire constitutional structure. As we consider the bloody history of communism, we should recall the words of the great writer Hilaire Belloc, talking about those watching from beyond the grave. He reminds us, quote, "We are watched by large and awful faces from beyond, and on these faces there is no smile," close quote. This Marxist DSA threat is nothing to smile about.
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18: All right, I got dramatic Iran war updates today. Spain getting invaded by migrants after granting an amnesty. Of course, it's going to happen. We've been warning you guys. That's exactly what happens when you grant an amnesty. All sorts of dunking on idiotic Democrats, especially Ketanji Brown Jackson. All that's coming up on the show. But let's start with a little bit more on the Dr. Fauci events from yesterday, where there was a hearing, and I was very interested to look at some of the reaction online. Fauci dragged in front of the Senate in order to testify about clearly his public pronouncements, which led to policies that shaped not just our government policy in America, but the lives of Americans, from children to seniors forced to die alone, children who are forced to mask up for no reason, miss school, learning disabilities, health crises, mental health crises, drug addictions, all this spawning from his draconian lockdown policies that he championed, when everything he was saying in private was just not the same stuff. The stuff that he was saying in private was he knew this thing came from the Wuhan lab, which Fauci himself arranged for money to fund that lab. And he also was pretty well aware that there was really dubious evidence on things like lockdown, masks, and his vaccine pronouncements were way over the top relative to what was known in the science. All of this shows a hubristic liar who needs to be held to account. But what is being held to account look like? And that's where you either trust Rand Paul or you don't. One thing that's very interesting about Rand Paul relative to other senators is he's not a debate club guy. He's not a guy who's out there who's just trying to say stuff for the sake of saying stuff. And we all have a favorite congressman. We all have a favorite person who creates viral clips that go, that are a pleasure to watch on X the Everything app or Breitbart.com or wherever you're going to get your clips. But then ultimately it doesn't lead to action. So what does action look like for a guy like Rand Paul, who I genuinely believe serves in the Senate in Kentucky because he thinks he's the best guy for the job? And I don't think that he does this for self-aggrandizement. I've got to know him a little bit over the years, interviewed him a number of times. He is a serious and genuine person. He's not in it for, I think, the reasons Dr. Fauci was in it, which is for fame and fortune. And so, do you trust him to actually bring some people to justice? And what does justice look like? The issue is, he, by pleading the fifth, 111, or was it 112 times? Ombudsman Daniel, you got to get on this, because I read 111. Sean told me it's 112. We prioritize accuracy in the Marlowe Show. Got to figure this out. He gets up there, he makes an opening statement, and then he won't answer a single other question. He would not answer, is the sky blue or is that a folder in front of you? Why wouldn't he do that? Because he is above these hearings. He does not believe he should have to walk the United States Senate through his thought process while he was so influential over American life. So what's remarkable about this is that Fauci had this statement that I caught on Natalie Winter's X account, Play Cut 18 Guys from 2022.
19: Well, if I become a punching bag, I'm a punching bag, but I am very happy to testify before any congressional oversight committee. I have nothing to hide. I can explain and validate everything that I've done. So, you know, it's going to be inconvenient if they actually are out there essentially threatening to make my life miserable. But it's, I mean, I'm going to do what I need to do, and that is cooperate fully, because we have nothing to hide.
18: You have nothing to hide. He's going to cooperate fully. That was when he was feeling a lot more confident than he's feeling now. But now that we've got the Fauci diaries, because even though he was the smartest and greatest scientist, the smartest man on earth, he was too retarded that he put all of this evidence on government computers, government servers, that could get easily accessed by people with subpoena power like senators. So he put all this out there. Senators got it. And now we know his pronouncements to the public that led to policy were different than his private priorities. And his private priorities weren't just saying that it may have actually been the lab after all, maybe understanding that the lockdowns weren't necessarily working. It was about his celebrity, his power, his money. He got very rich from this. He got a $1 million grant from something. I'm sure he got countless other grants. I'm sure he made millions and millions of dollars during this process. I think his wife did as well. But also, he got the praise and attention of the richest and most powerful people on the planet. People who are not going to be let down easy. They're not going to land this plane like a helicopter. A lot of these people are going to have to exit the Fauci train. They're not just going to descend in one fell swoop. They're going to have to gradually ride this thing out like it's an airplane. You guys get that analogy that makes sense? The crash landing with the helicopter versus the gradual descent of the airplane? You still see the Fauci love affair continue over the last couple days. Here's Harvey Levin, who runs TMZ, the generally Hollywood-centric gossip site, but now has stood up a DC operation. Play cut 19, guys.
20: Anthony Fauci, over a period of decades, has been an amazing public servant. In the 80s, I had many friends who died of AIDS, a horrible, painful death. And I had friends who lived because of Anthony Fauci. He's a public servant who worked for us and saved lives for decades. And we are turning him into what Rand Paul wants to be, a criminal. And Rand Paul has a political agenda, and it is prevailing here. Watching Rand Paul order security to throw Anthony Fauci's lawyer out of that hearing was unbelievable to me.
18: 2 points. First of all, if Fauci is not a criminal, why wouldn't he explain himself? As a public servant, as you say, Harvey Levin, shouldn't he be serving the public now by answering these fundamental questions about why the things that controlled our lives, that had paddleboarders arrested off of the coast in California, that had our children locked away from their schools so that they would have mental health crises, learning setbacks, people losing their jobs, people losing their livelihoods over this? How come he doesn't need to be accountable to the public if he was such a great public servant? Especially given the 2022 clip where he said flat out, I will always answer questions. I'm prepared to defend my positions. I will talk it through with curious minds who are in positions of power and influence. How come that is not applying now when he's already been pardoned by Big Joey the Biden and his auto pen? So either the pardon is not legitimate and that's why he's concerned, or the pardon is legitimate and he needs to answer questions because he's not going to incriminate himself anyway. We just need to get answers because this can never happen again. People died. People suffered. America became a worse place because of this man, and he needs to be held to account. And we can't just go back because Harvey Levin likes what he did 30 years ago during the AIDS epidemic, which, by the way, we probably need a reappraisal of Fauci during that time as well. Let's play cut 12, please, guys.
21: Brings in the implications that there are other ways, just plain close contact. And given the long incubation period of this disease, we may be starting to see, as we're seeing virtually as the months go by, other groups that can be involved. And seeing it in children is really quite disturbing.
22: When you say other close contact, give me some examples.
21: Well, for example, if the close contact of a child is a household contact, perhaps there will be a certain number of cases of individual who are just living with and in close contact with someone with AIDS or at risk of AIDS who does not necessarily have to have intimate sexual contact or share a needle, but just the ordinary close contact that one sees in normal interpersonal relationships.
18: That's from 1983, and that's a precursor to his ability to lie through his teeth about a pandemic, about a virus, because it's not politically good for him. We all know that AIDS tend to spread through gay sex and sharing needles. Gay sex between males in particular. And he's acting as though children could get it through the air and touch. That's pandering to left-wing political people. It's always been inside of him. It always has. We should have known 40 years ago, but we know now. Now he needs to get held to account. He's going to be held in contempt of the Senate. Does that mean jail time? What about all the people who knew, who were underneath him, that this was the real Anthony Fauci? They need to be hauled in front of the Senate. They need to be held to account. This cannot stop. We need to push harder. We'll be right back.
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31: During the War for Independence, General George Washington, the man we refer to today as the father of our country, led American troops through military defeat after defeat. And in the bitter winter of 1777, he wrote this somber note to a friend in Philadelphia. Quote, "You might have tracked our army from White Marsh to Valley Forge by the blood on their feet," end of quote. Many soldiers continued to march through the deep snows of Pennsylvania without shoes. Others suffered from disease, hunger, and freezing conditions. Nearly 2,000 of Washington's men died. Yet George Washington did not lose faith. Amid the hardship, loss, and uncertainty of Valley Forge, he turned to God in prayer. At a time when our nation once again faces division and uncertainty, may we follow Washington's example, kneeling humbly, praying faithfully, and asking God to guide the future of America.
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18: Just an amazing story here with Dr. Fauci. The question is, will he actually go to prison, which would satisfy a lot of people? Obviously lying under oath, committing perjury, but the Otto Penn pardoned him. So what does that mean? He'll be held in contempt of the Senate. Peter Navarro went to jail for that. Steve Bannon went to jail for that. Or will he get off on some sort of a technicality because he showed up and pled the fifth to everything, which is a total abuse of the justice system and blatant hypocrisy, considering the cut I just played of him saying he'll talk anytime, anywhere about what's going on with this virus. That was when he was feeling a lot more confident than he's feeling now. So it'd be very interesting to track who actually starts telling the truth now and who defends the indefensible. Some wild stuff happening over at CBS, which I'm told now is a right-wing outlet. They have a medical contributor called Celine Gounder who's in damage control mode. Let's play cut 10, please, guys.
7: Most of his comments are actually about the pressure it was creating and the harassment and death threats and what that led to in terms of security. So that's actually most of his comments about the fame. Who here has not taken a selfie with a celebrity who's been here in the studio?
8: Right.
7: And I'm not, I'm going to say it's basically everybody. Right?
8: Yeah.
9: It's human nature.
7: It's human nature.
9: So what's
7: nature.
9: To lean into the line?
7: Right. It's human nature.
9: And he had it.
7: He had it. But if you look at the preponderance of his comments, most of them are actually concerns about this is making me really uncomfortable, I'm uneasy, this is leading to these security issues.
18: Okay, all right.
7: It's, you know, the occasional
18: comment. Let's break down the content first, and then I'm going to give you a reveal about Dr. Celine Gounder from CBS. So in terms of the content, do all of you always take a selfie with a celebrity? It's an absurd premise. I live my whole life in L.A. or Washington, and I see celebrities all the time, everywhere. I never ask them for a selfie, maybe one time out of 1,000. Is that the norm? All of you just go up to every time you see a celebrity? You know how I know that's not true? Because then the celebrities would have time for nothing else if you just did selfies with everyone who walked by. And Fauci's obsession with it was 10% of his emails was about his own celebrity. Is that appropriate for the top medical person in the world while he's leading a United States pandemic response? Is to be obsessed with his own celebrity? Why would you excuse something like that? I'll tell you why. And this is the reveal about her. She was on Biden's COVID advisory board. What is this individual doing on television, getting paid money to give opinions? Biden's coronavirus response was 50 times worse than Trump's. The lockdowns continued. The mandates continued. The shaming of people continued. The demonizing of your fellow man. And she was on the advisory board. This was a person who wanted all the social distancing, which was anti-science. She wanted the gyms closed and the homes closed for gatherings. This led to the climate of us demonizing our fellow man for basic stuff. Jesse Waters' show had a list of some of the data of what Democrats wanted during the pandemic. And I don't know if this is from recently or if this is from at the time, but John Nolte found this image for us at Breitbart, that 55% of Democrats wanted fines for unvaxxed Americans, 59% wanted unvaxxed confined to their homes, 48% wanted to imprison those who questioned the vax, 47% wanted wanted government tracking for unvaxxed people, and 29% favored removing kids who were not vaccinated from places. Nolte also brought up when we were masking with cloth masks, two-year-olds who wouldn't keep the mask on, the cloth mask did nothing other than make it so they had learning disabilities because they couldn't read lips when they were learning the English language. We're going to see this forever. The people who are 2-3 years old or in preschool during the pandemic are going to develop slower for the rest of their lives because of Fauci and Dr. Celine Gounder. He brought up a woman being tased after refusing to wear a mask outside at a football game. Do you guys remember the fake where the nurses would fill gloves, nitrile gloves, with water and they would create a makeshift hand-holding system for people who were forced to die alone in hospitals because we had a social distance and you couldn't bring in family members, even healthy ones, who wanted to run their own risk because we couldn't spread the virus. And herd immunity was fake. These guys have a picture on the screen I thought of. I wanted to bring this up. I forgot about that. I shouldn't even smile. It's so all so dark. But this is a brand of underwear that had Fauci on above the woman's pubic area. Can you guys show it? Are we allowed to show this that I'm looking at here on the screen? Fauci underpants. They also had Cuomo underpants. Remember the phrase Cuomo sexual? Andrew Cuomo, Fredo Cuomo's brother, who spoke to Fauci every day. Fredo Cuomo spoke to Fauci every day about the pandemic, according to both of them. Andrew Cuomo, who's governor of New York at the time, was single-handedly responsible for killing thousands, maybe more, of seniors because he confined infected seniors into homes with uninfected seniors and then said they can't leave. And what that meant is that all those uninfected got infected, and those are the elderly, the people with pre-existing conditions who actually stood to die from the virus. We need to hold all these people to accountable, but how do we do it? First, we got to talk about it. We'll be right back.
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11: With SRN News, I'm Bob Agnew in Washington. The Commerce Department reports that the economy grew at an annual pace of 1.5% in the second quarter. The U.S. economy showed clear signs of resilience in the second quarter, even as overall growth slowed. That's all according to fresh data that was out today from the government. The core driver behind the economy's continued momentum, consumer spending. Americans increased spending at a 3.2% annual rate, rising sharply from just 0.5% earlier in the year. U.S. stocks rebounding after Microsoft leaped on hopes that its big spending on AI is yielding profits, something many investors had been concerned about. The computer chip components clawed back some of their sharp and recent losses. Here are the numbers right now. On Wall Street, trying to recover from yesterday's losses, but not quite there. The NASDAQ way up by 618 points, the high-tech sector booming, and the Dow was up 436 points. This is SRN News.
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1: The residents of a neighborhood in San Marcos, California, near San Diego, have flown the Stars and Stripes for decades, but the other day, several other residents received warning letters from the Homeowners Association telling them to either remove Old Glory or face a $100 fine. The Ambiance Owners Association governs the neighborhood where homes average about $1 million. The HOA argued the American flag represented a political view and would degrade the neighborhood. Amy told the California Post that she was outraged by the threats, says the American flag is a symbol of freedom. Yet another reason why homeowners should do their homework and make sure they do not buy a home in a neighborhood that is governed by communists. My new book is available to pre-order, The Golden Age, How Trump Saved America. 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
18: All right, so we got to track who in the media is going to defend Anthony Fauci during all this. That's a big thing. Not just about holding him accountable and people underneath him. The media, that's one of the major targets here as well. The media continues to be stronger than it should be. And the people they elevate, very interesting. Let's see how, this is one that is really interesting. This is Deborah Birx, who was one of Fauci's partners in crime during the pandemic. She popped up and said something that surprised me. Cut 17, please.
3: Instead of quarantining people who are exposed, you just only tell the people who are infected to stay home. That is a very different approach. It worked fabulously in universities. It's why we were able to keep them open, and Secretary DeVos was working on keeping K through 12 open. There were solutions, but it became very political, and we all have to be aware, because it was a presidential election year, it was really important for blue states to show that they were taking it very seriously, and they overclosed. And we just have to be honest that that happened. And that's why that discussion from both sides of the aisle and a resolution and a way to go forward.
18: That's good. So that's her on News Nation. Still wearing the scarves. Has anyone explained the scarves? Is it just a fashion statement? Or is it some tribute to some deceased ancestor that I'd be disrespecting if I made fun of the scarves? Anyway, the point is, this is a very revealing moment. She's saying that Democrat-led states, blue states, overclosed during the pandemic in 2020 in order to send a political signal. Now, this is something I said at the time. I'm sure a lot of your favorite talk radio voices said the same thing at the time, that they're exaggerating the lockdown specifically to score political points. I've got a big chapter in Breaking the News, my first book, New York Times bestseller, where I compare New York's response and Florida's response. Florida did far fewer closures and did far better with the virus. New York had far more closures and did worse with the virus. So that information was out there. So why did the blue states keep doing it? It was for politics. Now, I would have liked for her to have said this at the time. I bet she didn't. But she's saying it now. And this is a great point to remind anyone in your life who's still voting Democrat, if they have a child, they have someone in their life who suffered because of this virus, and because of the lockdowns in particular. Do you know that the White House Coronavirus Task Force coordinator said that the blue states shut down more for political purposes to try to dunk on Trump and head to 2020? Very important. All right, let's check in a couple other people. Here's James Carville defending Fauci, 15.
14: The main thing we learned from the release of his personal tax emails or whatever it was is we didn't f-ing learn anything. This was basically an honest guy trying to deal with a once-in-a-millennium public health issue who did, by the way, there is no evidence that he tried to make any money off of it. There was no evidence he was recommending one thing or another for everything you do. But I don't think the guy really made any mistakes. And I think the biggest mistake, the headline mistake he made, was totally justified by his answer.
18: All right, didn't make any mistakes. I mean, it's a, just keep an eye on these people. Because the level of delusion to believe that after everything we've read in these diaries is that not only did he make mistakes, he made them intentionally. Dr. Burke saying people made mistakes intentionally. They shut down too much intentionally for political purposes. That's why I was calling it COVID-1984. That's what we called it at Breitbart News at the time. Because this was all about government control. It was never about a virus. The efforts to understand the science of the virus were non-existent. And to the extent that they were, they missed every time. Every time. A monkey with a stick randomly writing out a virus pandemic plan would have done better than the fools who were in charge. They got nothing right. So the only pattern was that everything they did tried to make Donald Trump look bad and tried to make it so the government was more in control. All right, we'll move on from this, but we'll come back to it down the road. We had a more escalation in the Iran war yesterday to make an abrupt pivot. U.S. forces striking Iran Wednesday evening. President Trump vowed to hit Iran hard in response to Iran's attempted ballistic missile attacks on U.S. forces in Jordan. The Jordanians said that the attacks, as always, were incredibly weak. Every single missile was intercepted. No casualties, no deaths. CENTCOM still announced the operation began as with a powerful response and successfully completed a new heavy wave of attack, including on dozens of IRGC targets, military command centers, etc. So Trump making good on his promise to beat the effing S out of Iran. So, and Sean, you're very confident with Sean's taking a swig of coffee while I'm saying F and S. That's good. That's a sign that he's trust me, that I've got this. So Iran did file 5 ballistic missiles, all were intercepted. And this is just a sign that the 13-night campaign, which was frozen for 3 days, it is back on. The war is back on to some degree, and we will see more nations getting wrapped into it. And we're sort of on semi-World War III watch in this regard. So that's where we are, is more nations could get involved. It seems like more nations are getting involved quicker than we're seeing nations exit the conflict. So that's the update for now, and we will have more as time goes on. Another abrupt pivot. The other hot story that's going on right now on the internet is teen fans of Sophie Cunningham getting chewed out by the Seattle Storm co-owner with a confrontation at a WNBA game. This is one of these ones where I'm almost tempted not to bring it up because I feel like another shoe's going to drop. This is one where you got to be very aware of, is there some sort of a hoax going on? These teens had on shirts for something called XXXY Athletics, which, who's behind that? They're cool people behind that, right? I think I did an interview with some of the people behind it. But these are people who defend no men and girl sports. And the owner of the Storm, which is apparently a WNBA team, I don't know the WNBA teams, but the owner apparently called them effing insane. See, Sean's even, he's out of his chair now. He knows I'm not going to be dropping any F-bombs. He's out of his chair. So one of them was apparently left in tears. I've got a cut of them talking about it. Let's play cut 20, please.
15: Well, we were just sitting there with our signs that said, like, we love Sophie. Like, thank you, Sophie, for speaking up. And so we were holding on, just watching the game. Again, we were being super great. We hadn't said anything to anyone else. We were being super respectful. We were just holding our signs and cheering for both teams. Mm-hmm. And this lady, older lady, comes up to us. And she comes up to us. And at first, I think she's going to be nice. And she asks, like,
16: what are you guys doing? Something like
15: yeah.
16: that. And then it was like, Jesus loves everyone. That's what she told us. And I was like, oh, I know. Like, I'm really just like, I know. Like, I know.
15: Nice.
16: Yeah. And she's like, oh, I hope Jesus can forgive you for what sin you've done. And like, something like that. And then she told us that we were effing insane. There was another lady that like told us like we were able to have our opinions, but we needed to not be political about it. And I tried to explain to her I wasn't trying to be political. I was just trying to support Sophie and support the other team. And you were
18: okay, so thank you for supporting women and girls was a sign they had held up. Can we put the graphic back up, guys? Can we do that? Because I want to get some of the, describe some of the optics for people of this. So they're courtside. These are great seats. So this is what I'm saying. This feels like there was some baiting that was probably going on. But these girls handle it very well. They seem very classy. And maybe this is, they drew them out somehow, but they've got courtside seats. Thank you, Sophie Cunningham, for speaking up for girls. They're wearing their branded gear. They got the gear going. I got to say, it feels a little bit like an op, but it's a very successful op, and I'm congratulating the op. So Celeste Keaton, the minority co-owner of The Storm, chewing them out, has allegedly, according to reports now, been suspended by the WNBA for 5 home games for apparently saying, take out the trash, telling security to take out the trash. And then whoever said you can't be political about it, it's all political. Men beating women in sports is an act of politics. It's trying to mobilize a voter base of LGBTQIA, two-spirit, four-spirit, five-spirit. No one honestly believes men need to beat women in sports. It's a hoax. It's all a hoax to mobilize voters, to try to push the country further left, to try to undermine the nuclear family, to try to undermine the science of men are men and women are women. That's the op that's taking place. So I don't know if it was some sort of a stunt that went very right.

0: practice.
1: Oh, at practice?
2: I mean, I know y'all gonna lose, but you, if y'all lose,
3: I can say have that. If y'all win, you get it for winning. They're betting on the sports, and they're putting a video out on it. I don't know if the WNBA is attracting the highest IQ individuals. Because you can't bet on sports that you're playing in. It's not allowed. In fact, you can stay out of the Hall of Fame for that sort of stuff in baseball. And they put the video out, and they took the video down. I've never seen such a snake bit league, and it is just a blast. It's just a blast. I love it. I love every bit of it. All right, more news. The U.S. is banning foreign-made humanoids. This is a good thing. We got a lot of our own humanoids. I was out there at Tesla when I was going around with Secretary of Commerce Lutnick in Silicon Valley, and they got the clankers going. I saw the clankers. I saw the clankers dance. It's real. They got dancing clankers out there at Tesla. That's what they call the clankers, is the word that they use for the humanoids. Why would we have Chinese humanoids in America? We don't need them. We don't need them. There's huge national security risk. Now, I kind of would like to ban us sending our humanoids to China. Good luck on that. But I like this. It's a good move from Trump. Trump is trying to get stuff done. He gets stuff done big and small, which is fun. One thing that he's doing that's small, but I don't know if I like it, though, is he's going to overhaul Dulles Airport. Okay, so any of you go through D.C., occasionally go through Dulles, and I'll tell you right now, the most underrated airport in America. Everyone hates on Dulles, but they shouldn't. The reason why is because, first of all, they got the express lane in the airport, and also, people make fun of the mobile lounges. People have seen these things. I should have had you guys bring up a picture of it. But they have these old-timey trams that look like an old-timey train car, but they're on wheels, and they drive you around the airport. And people make fun of them because they look stupid, but they're actually kind of efficient. And my favorite part about them, though, is they do crash a lot, and that creates great content for my website. So I find the novelty of watching them amusing, but also I enjoy when I see that they crash all the time, and then I get to report on it. So Trump is going to deprive me of that because he wants to overhaul Dulles, make it one of the best airports, and he does want to remove the mobile lounges, which does make me sad. He also wants to build some new parking structures. So he doesn't stop, and that's one thing I absolutely love about this guy. He will never, ever stop. He's constantly thinking of what are things to do. Like, think about, everyone saw that viral video of that guy saving the kid, the 16-year-old saving the kid from the waves. Trump's immediately bring him to the White House. These guys move fast and get stuff done. One thing that you can do to get done something good for humanity is you can donate to preborn. It's been 3 years since the Dobbs decision, and the total number of abortions has increased. Greater access to telehealth and abortion pills in the mail have made it so that it's just too easy and cheap to get abortions. So we had that big victory, but medical abortions are now more than 60% of abortion, medication abortions. And that number is going to go up. Preborn is giving free ultrasounds to girls and women. 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
7: 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Mexican Heather, tiny lavender flowers covering the plant.

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1: The residents of a neighborhood in San Marcos, California, near San Diego, have flown the Stars and Stripes for decades, but the other day, several other residents received warning letters from the Homeowners Association telling them to either remove Old Glory or face a $100 fine. The Ambiance Owners Association governs the neighborhood where homes average about $1 million. The HOA argued the American flag represented a political view and would degrade the neighborhood. Amy told the California Post that she was outraged by the threats, says the American flag is a symbol of freedom. 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
5: Unbelievable video footage showing thousands of migrants crossing into Spain from their North African enclave, which is in Ceuta. I don't know how to pronounce that word, on Thursday, but many are entering on foot by sea, and it's all young males flooding in because Spain granted an amnesty over the last couple of weeks. And so now we're seeing maybe a million new people are going to try to get in. This is the problem with amnesty. When you send a signal that is game on, it's open borders, then people know that they can try to enter the country, and they might not only make it in, they might be blessed by the government to be there. It's a great lesson. Europe will not learn their lessons. And this is one of the things that really does concern me about humanity, is our unwillingness to learn lessons. We started off the show spending a lot of time on Dr. Fauci and how so many people who championed him won't turn on him now that we know he was lying to us the whole time. Europe has watched their influence throughout the world diminish, largely due to mass migration and eroding their culture. And yet, what will be the response? A lot of them will be, well, let's do even more mass migration, even though their welfare states can't sustain it, and their cultures are almost non-existent at this point. So a lot of stuff like that that's out there. We'll have a lot more detail for you on that at Breitbart.com as we start gathering up all sorts of footage. I do want to play something for you, which is sort of a treat. Ketanji Brown Jackson showed up on Michelle Obama's podcast. I feel like if I don't acknowledge this, then maybe I'm not alive. I think it was almost like this was done for me. I got some cuts for you. Let's play cut 11, please.
6: And he does one of these things.
7: Oh. Okay.
6: And I'm like,
7: Patrick making a move.
6: I jump up and I say no, because I had convinced myself that he did not like me. And he stood up and I said, I just don't want to be hurt. And he said, Ketanji, I will never hurt you. I love you.
8: Whoa.
7: I know.
6: And I was like,
7: and the crowd goes silent. And there are tears.
6: I was like,
7: and then the music plays.
6: I was I was shocked because yeah. I'd never had a relationship. Aww. I didn't think he liked me. I liked him so much, but yeah. this was a disaster.
8: Yeah.
6: And then he told me he loved me. Yeah. And it was so
8: on
6: from
8: your first
6: that,
8: date.
6: On our first date. Mm.
5: Okay, first of all, pretty weird. And second of all, this woman's on the Supreme Court. Is this the look that we want for Supreme Court justices? Is there anything sacred anymore? Obviously not. I mean, she's a goofball who adds Gen Z colloquialisms into her legal opinions, like wait for it. And someone who went to Broadway and did musical theater. But just a reminder of what DEI does. This woman shouldn't be on the Supreme Court. She was the ultimate diversity hire. And it was an act of racism to put her on the court. She shouldn't be there. She's a stupid person. We got one more cut of her. Cut 9, please.
6: The normal general media sources are made available. And I think it's harder when you're talking about, there's so much social media
7: yeah,
6: now.
7: I know. This is a whole different world.
6: It's a whole different world, and not everything is reliable. Mm-hmm. And the hardest part for judges is that we really cannot participate.
7: Probably saving you some brain cells.
6: Exactly.
7: Too. We need you focused on your opinions.
6: Yes.
5: But isn't that the theme of the day? Is that we're at this information crisis because half of the world believes Dr. Fauci and the other half knows he's a liar through his teeth? It's a real struggle here because we cannot even agree on basic facts as a country at this time. The chair of the DCC is Congresswoman Susan Del Bene from Washington. She was on CNN and getting asked by the Democrat Socialists of America, and this cut is an amazing one. Cut 5, please.
9: Should you call out the Democratic Socialists and police your kind of ranks and repudiate the platform of the Democratic Socialists of America?
10: First of all, I think you're talking about some races in bright blue districts in a few parts of the country. The folks in Iowa who want representatives to stand up for them aren't interested in who is running for election in New York City. They're focused on who's going to stand up to represent
9: them. But what about
5: this is... an amazing thing because the platform includes abolishing borders and abolishing prisons. So that's what Manu Raju at CNN is asking. He doesn't use the, it's not a great question the way he phrased it. But the question is, you as the chair of the DCCC, do you support abolishing prisons and abolishing borders? And she says, we're all united. Contrast that with the footage that's going on right now in Spain. People flooding the border, young males in particular, economic migrants, people with no intention of assimilating, no intention of making that society better, just trying to get theirs and send it back home. This is toxic for this country. And let me ask Suzanne Del Bene of Washington, where do you put the rapists? If we're not going to prisons, where did the rapists go? As soon as you give me a good answer to that, I'll start taking you seriously. That's today's show. Go in peace to love and serve the Lord. Thanks for watching and listening.
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14: During the War for Independence, General George Washington, the man we refer to today as the father of our country, led American troops through military defeat after defeat. And in the bitter winter of 1777, he wrote this somber note to a friend in Philadelphia. Quote, "You might have tracked our army from White Marsh to Valley Forge by the blood on their feet," end of quote. Many soldiers continued to march through the deep snows of Pennsylvania without shoes. Others suffered from disease, hunger, and freezing conditions. Nearly 2,000 of Washington's men died. Yet George Washington did not lose faith. Amid the hardship, loss, and uncertainty of Valley Forge, he turned to God in prayer. At a time when our nation once again faces division and uncertainty, may we follow Washington's example, kneeling humbly, praying faithfully, and asking God to guide the future.
4: Great city, great state, great country. This is 9:30 a.m. The Answer, KLUP. Terrell Hills, San Antonio. Military City, USA.
15: News this hour at Town Hall. I'm Bob Agnew in Washington. Here is the latest on the U.S. strikes against Iran.
16: The U.S. military has said it has completed what it described as a heavy wave of strikes against Iran. Iran responded by striking a Chinese firm's building in northern Kuwait. U.S. Central Command released footage on Thursday of planes taking off from the flight deck of an aircraft carrier and aerial footage of targets on the ground being hit by airstrikes. U.S. Central Command says the attacks on Iran targeted Iran's Revolutionary Guard Corps. The latest U.S. barrage on Iran comes after the U.S. partnered with Saudi Arabia to strike Iranian-backed militias in neighboring Iraq, killing at least 26 people. I'm Karen Shamas.
15: The Commerce Department reports the economy grew at an annual pace of 1.5% in the second quarter. The economy showing clear signs of resilience and during that time frame as the overall growth did slow down. That's all according to fresh government data released today. Meanwhile, U.S. stocks are rebounding after Microsoft leaped on hopes that its big spending on AI is yielding profits. That has had a number of investors concerned that they may never make their money back. Overall, the computer chip companies are clawing back some of their recent losses. It's a tough year for lettuce farmers. Whether it be iceberg romaine or butterhead, demand for the leafy green vegetable is wilting right now, and that means salad-focused eateries are also suffering.
17: Lettuce prices rose sharply in the first half of the year because of hot weather in Arizona, where about a third of America's lettuce is grown. Now, some restaurants are dealing with the fallout of a parasitic outbreak linked to shredded lettuce that has sickened thousands of people. Taco Bell will likely see the biggest sales impact from the outbreak, but market research companies say that other salad-focused chains are seeing less business as well. Rich Thomason reporting.
15: You'll find more on these stories at townhall.com.
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15: A Montana hiker who became impaled by his own trekking pole near the top of the state's highest peak, telling his story.
20: David Cifaldi and his two hiking companions were crossing Montana's Froze to Death Plateau July 20th when Cifaldi slipped and became impaled by his trekking pole.
21: I remember rolling over and this kind of realization of like, something's not right here. realized I had this trekking pole stuck in my side.
20: Cifaldi, a 32-year-old wound care nurse, was concerned about the cost of a rescue helicopter, so...
21: I was able to kind of talk to my friends a little bit and get everybody on the same page that we were going to make the decision to hike out. It took us 6.5 hours.
20: The pole missed any vital organs. I'm Donna Warder.
15: A Democrat socialist running for office in Michigan is under fire for using controversial rhetoric about a sitting senator ahead of midterm elections, referring to carrying heads on pikes. This is townhall.com. The world of education just keeps evolving.
0: A school in Raleigh, North Carolina wants to provide literacy of a new kind. AI literacy. Shaw's Divinity School plans to offer a new degree track, a Doctor of Education in Artificial Intelligence and Moral Agency. When it admits the first student in January, it will become the first theological school to offer a degree in AI on either the master's or doctoral level. Jason Walker reporting.
15: The Federal Reserve yesterday decided to hold its benchmark interest rate steady, but it did leave open the door to raising rates in the future if inflation remains elevated. The central bank's rate-setting committee voted 9-3 to leave the short-term borrowing rate in a range between 3.5 and 3.75%. That decision affects the cost of credit throughout the economy, including auto loans and credit cards. More details at Town Hall.

0: for you.
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2: Fighting for free speech, Western civilization, and delivering common sense for the American people. 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
3: A gambling scandal engulfing the WNBA today. It's involving two of the bigger names in the league. We've got the brazen details for you in just a few moments. We have new polling out in key Senate races in South Carolina and in Michigan. Plus, the Department of Energy with a huge announcement in Kentucky. Major economic development news. We'll bring you the details a little later in the show. Today is Thursday, July the 30th. I'm Scott Jennings, broadcasting for Salem. We come to you live today from Knoxville, Tennessee. And on this day in 1965, President Lyndon Johnson signed Medicare and Medicaid into law. It created the largest expansion of federal health coverage in American history. And the setting of that signing was deliberate. It was at the Truman Library in Independence, Missouri. Now, 20 years earlier, Harry Truman had become the first president to propose national health insurance. And there, with Truman watching, Johnson signed the bill and presented the first Medicare cards to Harry and Bess Truman. Over the years, though, Medicare has become a complicated mess for a lot of folks. That's why we, here at the Scott Jennings Show, partner with our friends at Chapter. Now, my own mother signed up for a plan that looked perfectly fine, good coverage, nothing obviously wrong with it. Then she talked to Chapter to see what they had to say, and turns out there was room for improvement. Chapter found her the exact same Plan G coverage that she already had, same benefits and same protections, but for over $600 less per year. Most people assume if nothing seems wrong, that they might already or are probably already in the right plan. But the system is so confusing that people rarely know what they're missing. That is why we partner with Chapter. They compare every Medicare plan nationwide, and they tell you which one makes the most sense for you. If you're already on the best plan, they'll tell you that too. Just honest advice for every American. It's a free call. There's no pressure. You talk to a real person who knows how the system works. You dial #250 and say Medicare plan, or go to askchapter.org/Jennings. Other news today, Capitol Hill. There's still no resolution in the Senate Judiciary Committee for Todd Blanche. He is the acting attorney general. He's up for confirmation to have the job permanently. But Senator John Cornyn of Texas is balking. He wants some information and some changes from Blanche on the president's settlement with the federal government over his leaked tax returns. This has to do with that weaponization fund you heard about. And Cornyn hasn't gotten the answers he wants yet, so today's committee vote on Blanche has been postponed. Complicating matters here is, you guessed it, politics. Trump endorsed Cornyn's opponent in the Texas primary, Ken Paxton. Ken Paxton won that primary, and now Cornyn is a free agent. He's not subject to the political strings of the Trump White House. Take a listen to Cornyn's comments here in cut number four.
4: He was saying he thinks that this might be because you don't like him.
5: You know, I voted with him 99.3% of the time. that has nothing to do with it. This is about making sure that... that even if you're the president of the United States, you don't get favorable terms from the government in a settlement of a lawsuit that ordinary citizens would not get, like protection from audits by the IRS into the foreseeable future. So I think this is about making sure that we maintain the integrity of our justice system and fairness for everybody involved.
3: Now, the president himself seemed to acknowledge the rift with Cornyn may be a problem on this nomination. He was asked about it in the Oval Office yesterday. Here's the president, cut eight.
6: I can say is Todd Blanche is outstanding, and I thought it was pretty routine because he's so good. He just wouldn't find a better person. So I don't know. Maybe John Cornyn's upset with me because I didn't endorse him. I don't know what it is.
3: Just a little while ago, the president weighed in on social media. The president says, quote, I have no objection to temporarily withdrawing Todd Blanche's name if they, meaning Cornyn and North Carolina Senator Tom Tillis, do not do the right thing, and then putting him back in after Cornyn and Tillis are out of office. That's the end of the president's statement. Seems the president may be signaling retreat here, at least temporarily, rather than give in to the demands of Cornyn and Tillis over his settlement with the IRS. It's a fluid situation, and we'll keep an eye on it for you. There's an unfolding scandal in the WNBA today. It has to do with gambling on games by two of the better-known players in the league. The league's official social media account posted and then quickly deleted a video showing two stars, Paige Bueckers and Angel Reese, apparently making a $400 bet on the outcome of their team's game. So these two players were betting on the games in which they were playing. Here's the video since deleted. Cut one.
7: At All-Star Weekend, you and Angel made a bet with each other on this game. Is that bet still?
8: This is how the rich stay rich.
9: You gotta save this money. I'm gonna see you next week on Wednesday.
7: Yeah.
8: At night?
7: No, at practice.
8: Oh, at practice?
9: I mean, I know y'all gonna lose, but if y'all lose,
7: I can say have that.
9: If y'all win, you get $400.
7: And if we lose, then you get.
9: No, you owe me $400.
7: Bet.
3: All right, so what happened? Well, Atlanta beat Dallas 82-81, and Angel Reese, who plays for Atlanta, afterward posted on her social media the word dubs, W for the word win, and she had a hashtag, Cuatrocientos, which is Spanish for 400, referencing the $400. And then in her post-game press conference, Angel Reese said she expected to get her money. Here's Reese, cut seven.
10: Yeah, I'll be requesting my Apple Pay after this.
3: Now, here's the problem. The WNBA's collective bargaining agreement explicitly prohibits players from wagering anything of value on a league game, with possible penalties ranging from a fine to suspension or even dismissal from the league. This episode leaves the league in an embarrassing position. Its own social media account published evidence of two prominent stars violating the league's gambling rules, then attempted to make it disappear. And one of the players involved has clearly admitted to this in a league-sanctioned press conference. This episode is just the latest in a string of public relations problems for the Women's Basketball League. Right now, Congress is asking for information from the commissioner on whether the league is violating Caitlin Clark's civil rights by allowing her to be pummeled night after night. And then there's the case of Sophie Cunningham, who expressed the opinion recently that men should not be allowed to play in women's sports. And for saying that decidedly non-controversial opinion out loud, she's now being berated and scolded by people in and around the league. And so are her fans. Two 16-year-old girls attended a Seattle Storm game wearing shirts supporting women's sports and carrying a sign thanking Sophie Cunningham for her stance. An owner of the Seattle franchise then, named Celeste Keaton, confronted the two girls, and she cursed at them, and she called them insane, leaving one of them in tears. Look at this interaction. Cut nine. This is a grown adult, owner of a professional sports team, bullying teenagers who want to protect women's sports from biological males? I'll tell you what, let's do this. Let's allow every WNBA team who plays against Seattle to add males to its roster and see how the games turn out. Maybe that'll sober Miss Keaton up as it relates to the difference between men and women in sports. At least the WNBA knows it has a problem here. They've banned this team owner from attending the next five home games. The WNBA is clearly a deeply troubled organization. It never turns a profit. It has two stars, Clark and Cunningham, who are physically and verbally assaulted for failing to conform to the league's woke agenda. And it is embroiled in a gambling scandal involving Angel Reese, routinely touted as a star by the league, but who often can't make a simple layup. We're going to talk more about this gambling situation with Jonathan Cohen, an expert on the explosion of sports gambling in the United States. He's coming up right after the commercial break. Now, let's talk about supplements. 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Does this thing work? Can I trust it? 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And when you get it and you take it, I think you might be sharing your Relief Factor story with us very soon. More news after this. It's Scott Jennings on Salem. Stay with us. You know, we hear a lot these days about conviction, but real conviction isn't measured by what you say when it's easy. It is measured by what you're willing to do when your beliefs are tested. And that's what makes Charlie Kirk, American Martyr, worth watching. Oh, our friend Charlie. At its heart, this is not a political story. It is the story of a man whose Christian faith shaped his character, guided his decisions, and gave him the courage to stand firm in the face of opposition. Charlie understood that faith isn't something that we practice for an hour on Sunday and then leave it behind. It's meant to influence how we live, how we lead, and how we serve others every day. Charlie's story challenges each of us to consider the legacy that we're building through our own faithfulness and whether we are willing to live boldly for Christ when it matters most. Go to angel.com/SJ. Do it today. Become an Angel Guild member. And when you do, you can watch Charlie Kirk, American Martyr, and help bring more stories of faith, courage, and conviction to audiences around the world.
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21: 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He's the author of the best-selling book, A Revolution of Common Sense. Here's Scott Jennings.
3: Thursday, July the 30th, Scott Jennings broadcasting live today from Knoxville, Tennessee. And we're continuing coverage of this story unfolding with the WNBA. The league posted a video and then deleted it showing Angel Reese and Paige Buchers, two players in the league, making a bet on a game in which they were playing against each other. The video was posted, it was deleted, and then Angel Reese in a press conference after the game said she's expecting to get paid. Her team won the game. The problem is this activity is clearly in violation of the WNBA league bylaws that prohibit players from wagering anything of value on a game. You could be fined, suspended, or even dismissed. What should the WNBA do about this? Joining us to discuss, Jonathan Cohen, who is author of the book, Losing Big, America's Reckless Bet on Sports Gambling. Jonathan, thanks for coming back into the Scott Jennings Show. Give us your reaction when you saw this story. Does the WNBA have a huge problem on its hand here?
22: I mean, this is just so emblematic of the way that the leagues are trying to have it both ways when it comes to gambling. They're insisting, oh, gambling can be fun. You can have fun. You can gamble on the outcome of our games. That will increase our media package deals. That will increase our team values and so on. And it will not have anything to do to threaten the integrity of our product. Whoops. It has something to do to threaten the integrity of our product, and people are going to get really confused and really judgmental and really suspicious if gambling, if athletes, even in a joking manner, suggest that they're gambling on the outcome of even the All-Star game.
3: So this gambling video was posted and deleted. Clearly, the WNBA knows it has a problem. A lot of people out there immediately are going back to the Pete Rose situation, who was banned from baseball, can't even get into the Hall of Fame, because he bet on baseball. Do you see these two situations as similar?
22: In a way, I mean, the Pete Rose situation, I think, is of course sort of more serious, as he was betting on a game while he was the manager, I believe, of the team, of some of the teams involved in some of those games. I don't think he threw the game necessarily, as he did it sort of over a long-standing period. But in general, I mean, again, taking into account that this is the All-Star game, so I don't know if anyone really cares about any All-Star game, but we are talking about athletes or managers gambling on a sport in which they have some say over the direct outcome. And even if you are gambling on yourself to win, it's just suspicious. And the fear is that this is going to, people are going to think that sports are professional wrestling, where everything is rigged and everything's scripted because all the athletes have money on the line. And it's of course very different from Pete Rose, but I take your comparison. I think it's a fair one to make in some respects.
3: Okay, so Jonathan Cohen, by the way, is our guest. He's author of the book called Losing Big, America's Reckless Bet on Sports Gambling. Jonathan, if you were the commissioner of the WNBA, what would you do here? Would you fine them? Would you suspend them? Or is it more serious than that?
22: Well, she's got all sorts of other problems. She didn't need this one, I assure you that. She's, I think, by all accounts, sort of the least trusted of the commissioners in modern professional sports. I think, again, this video, which was sort of clearly made in jest, but I think gambling just cannot be treated as a joke when it comes to professional sports and when it comes to professional athletes. So I'm not saying that they need to be made an example of. They need to be suspended or you know, fined or anything super serious. But clearly this is beyond the pale, and clearly this has to be the it's almost lucky, I think, for the WNBA to have a wake-up call like this that's all, in the grand scheme, pretty benign, because it could have been a lot worse. It could have been an athlete over the course of many months gambling on their own rebounds or something, because, of course, that's something you can bet on, is an individual WNBA player's rebounds. So I'll defer to you on the what you think sort of the judgment should be, but I think they should be thanking their lucky stars that it was only $400 involved.
3: Yeah, you raise an interesting question about how the leagues are trying to integrate sports gambling into their arenas and into their coverage, and at the same time, they still have bylaws that prohibit players from being involved with gambling of any kind. We've seen this already in other leagues. We've seen NBA, MLB dealing with this. Do you think that the politicians need to get involved with encouraging the sports leagues to clean this up? I think the average fan out there, Jonathan, now assumes that players are involved with gambling of some kind.
22: I think you're right. I think, first of all, I don't think it's true. You know, I think a very, very small percentage of professional athletes have ever gambled or will ever gamble on themselves. But I think a very large percentage of the public believes that it happens or that it can happen. And that's the problem. The most precious commodity that sports leagues have is not their product. It's the perception of the integrity of their product. And if people start to think that these games are rigged, people already think that the NFL is rigged in favor of the Kansas City Chiefs. And if people think that it's really rigged, like actually rigged, but by gamblers, that's going to be a huge problem. So, you know, whether politicians need to get involved, you know, I'm always wary of that, as I suspect you are as well. But clearly something has to change. And for the leagues, there's just too much money for them to sort of really police it beyond sort of the baseline requirement of maintaining their integrity.
3: Jonathan Cohen is the author of
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23: With SRN News, I'm Bob Agnew in Washington. Some good news about the economy today, as the Commerce Department reports that spending and growth were fairly robust in the second quarter of the year, even though the economy overall slowed down. It showed that consumers were willing to spend a little bit more of their own money, despite some of their concerns, including over those rising fuel prices brought on by the war. A historic first for Historic Divinity School, and it shows it's a sign of the times with regard to artificial intelligence. Starting next year, Shaw's University and its Divinity School plans to offer a new degree track, a doctor in education in artificial intelligence and moral agency. Meanwhile, artificial intelligence and the stocks that back it up are all the rage these days on Wall Street. Right now, The NASDAQ is doing well. It's up by 624 points after a gigantic loss yesterday. The Dow Jones Industrial Average has clawed out about a 600-point gain so far as well. This is SRN News.
4: A dollar is only worth $1, right? Well, not always. The owner of a local burger joint in Florida discovered that to be true when he was counting cash at closing time one night. He came across an old dollar bill with four signatures written across the front. He dismissed them at first, but then stopped and looked a little closer. The names, it turns out, belong to four astronauts who flew aboard the space shuttle after the Challenger disaster in 1986. Their mission was historic because it marked America's courageous return to space. Collectors estimated it to be worth hundreds of dollars beyond its face value. That's the thing about worth. It's often deeper than what seems obvious on the surface. Just a dollar bill may be worth far more. You, me, and everyone we know are worth more than can be seen at first glance. We're more than flesh and bone and chemicals in the brain, more than beauty, intelligence, or talent and abilities. There's something transcendent to us. It's true that science can explain how we live, that is, the mechanics of our biology, but it can't explain the deeper factors we live for, like love, faith, honor, and sacrifice. Whether we're young, old, or yet to be born, each of us has a story, a presence, and a life that matters. We are worth immeasurably more than what can be seen at face value. For Focus on the Family, I'm Jim Daly.
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8: 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This is 9:30 a.m. The Answer. You've heard the narratives. 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
3: Thursday, July the 30th, coming up in just a few seconds, we're going to talk about the big Senate race going on in New Hampshire. It's flying under the radar just a bit, but is this one of the Republican Party's best pickup opportunities of the 2026 midterm? I think maybe yes. John E. Sununu joins us in just a few seconds. First, a word from our friends at the AARP. If you are like me, you've been paying into Social Security your whole working life. That's your money. You earned it. But special interest groups in Washington are pushing cuts to Social Security, and at a time when Americans are depending on it now more than ever. That's why the AARP is fighting to stop the cuts and protect your money. If you agree that Social Security should be protected, take the pledge to do that today at aarp.org/we earned it. All right, New Hampshire, 2026, a lot of Senate races going on. The one that's getting the least attention, but maybe should get more, is New Hampshire. This is a high-stakes race, an open-seat battle featuring a seat that Democrats have held in the form of Jean Shaheen. She's out. Now there's an open seat. The Democrat front-runner is Representative Chris Pappas. That is on the Democrat side. And on the Republican side, there are two candidates running. The front-runner is John E. Sununu. And he's also running against a fellow named Scott Brown. So, Sununu, he's the one that Republicans think has the best chance to pick this up. Let's hear a little bit from his campaign in Cut 3.
24: Congress just seems loud, dysfunctional, even angry. Well, somebody has to step up Somebody has to get things done. Laser focus on the economy, jobs, our debt, and making our lives more affordable. As senator, I'll have just one job. Stand up for the people of New Hampshire every single day. The New Hampshire way needs to be the American way. I'm John Sununu, and I approve this message.
3: And joining us live to discuss this and the campaign in general is John Sununu. Sir, thanks for joining us here on the Scott Jennings Show. You've been in politics, and then you were out of it. Talk to us about your journey and what led you to run for the United States Senate here in 2026.
7: Thanks, Scott. Great to be with you. You know, seeing you fight the good fight for a long time, I feel like the proverbial radio show, long-time listener, first-time caller, right?
3: Thank you, sir.
7: It's good to be with you. Look, I'm an engineer by training. I worked in technology, manufacturing successfully for several years before ever running for office. But I felt that kind of background, problem solving, New Hampshire small business, that's what we needed more of in politics and in Washington in particular. Enjoyed my time serving in the House and Senate. I was able to write legislation banning internet taxes, protecting our national forest here in New Hampshire, protecting the families of law enforcement officers killed in the line of duty. So, you know, I think I have a good track record of stepping up, getting things done. And after the Senate, I went back to the private sector, right? What I love, technology, innovation, startup firms, big firms, served on the board of some really high-tech companies, great companies. My family has a ski area, Waterville Valley. I served as chairman of the board for the ski area. So, you know, it's a great New Hampshire experience, small business experience. And I'm running because this race is just incredibly important to New Hampshire. We need someone who can be effective in Washington, get things done with the administration, get things done in Congress. You saw the ad, right? It's about affordability, jobs, the economy. That's what people want to talk about. That they want solutions and real answers, not just a lot of rhetoric. And that's what our campaign's been about.
3: Talk to me about the dynamics in the fall. Looks like you're going to be running against this fellow, Congressman Chris Pappas, and you're going to be running under the Republican banner, most likely here. And, you know, look, the two parties have their brands. We've got Donald Trump sitting atop the Republican Party. Chris Pappas, you know, when he was in the House with Nancy Pelosi, voted with her 99% of the time. How much of this is going to be a battle over who is going to be labeled as a party person or who can win the label of independent voice?
7: Well, look, if you want to be recognized as someone who's independent, someone who can get things done, you need to get things done. And I just talked about a handful of things that I did for the state of New Hampshire successfully, sometimes working with Democrats. Sometimes we had Democratic leadership in the Senate. We had Democrat presidents in some of those cases. But I was able to pass legislation. Chris Pappas has attempted very little in his 8 years in Congress. He's accomplished even less. He's been on the Transportation Committee for 8 years. And yet New England, New Hampshire, ranks last in New England in federal highway funds. So he's just been totally ineffective. You mentioned the voting record, and it's worth underscoring. When Nancy Pelosi was Speaker, he voted with her 222 out of 223 recorded votes. Well, first of all, that's not New Hampshire. It just simply isn't representing New Hampshire. And second of all, you cannot be effective when you're simply voting the party line like that. So it's really a contrast of effectiveness, styles, ability to get things done for New Hampshire. I've done it before. I'll do it again. And equally important, that's what this entire campaign has been about. I'm not looking for another job. I'm not looking to make anyone in Washington happy. I've had a successful career in the private sector. I'm just focused on what's right for New Hampshire, standing up for the people of this state every single day.
3: Talk to us about the issue of energy. Seems to me this is huge issue in most of New England, energy prices going up. A lot of it has to do with what's going on at the state level. I think there's a real contrast between your views on energy and what Pappas has done. Talk to us about this, and I assume it's something that's coming up in your conversations with voters across the state.
7: So it does. It does. Look, on the affordability side, three issues, and I'll focus on energy here, but you've got housing, you've got health care, and certainly energy. And energy covers a number of different pockets. But look, it first and foremost, it's about continuing to produce domestically. We've achieved energy dominance in the United States because of our willingness to explore responsibly, to produce responsibly, and export all over the world. Second, we need better infrastructure, better transmission, natural gas pipelines, and that's what permitting reform is all about. Here in New Hampshire, we can't get a gas pipeline with the necessary capacity to come up from the South Atlantic, mid-Atlantic, to New Hampshire through Massachusetts. They block it every step of the way. New York, they block it every step of the way. And that's simply not right. It's not right for America. Certainly, it's bad for New Hampshire. So permitting reform won't necessarily approve every project, but it will give people a time frame, 18 months, where they'll get a yes or no. And that makes all the difference when you're investing in these big infrastructure projects to bring the cost of energy down. And the last thing I'll say is, you know, we don't need new energy taxes. That's obviously something my opponent, Chris Pappas, supported in the past. He talked about higher gas taxes. He voted for $100 billion in new energy taxes under Joe Biden. And that certainly didn't solve the problem. We saw gas prices go to $5 under Joe Biden and the kind of policies Pappas supported.
3: Talking to John E. Sununu, Republican candidate for the United States Senate in New Hampshire. Let's shift focus to national security and international affairs. A lot of people are focused on what's going on with Iran. This has been going on for several months now. It's had an impact, obviously, on energy prices and gas prices out there. It fluctuated a little bit based on what's in the news on any given day. What are you telling voters? How would you handle this if you were a United States senator? The president has broad latitude on national security, but what's your opinion about this conflict and when and how it should come to an end?
7: Well, look, it wasn't the best timing, and I've said that that publicly. Wouldn't have been my choice, but at the same time, our focus should simply be on what's in America's national security interest, denying them access to a nuclear weapon, degrading their ballistic missile program, and destroying their ability to fund terrorism through proxies like Hamas and Hezbollah. I think on the nuclear side and the ballistic missile side, we've made great strides, accomplished most of those goals. And the focus right now needs to be on getting the strait open. It's in our interest, of course, but it's in the interest of the regional players. And Saudi Arabia is I think, leading an effort to engage the Gulf states into taking a much more active role in protecting the strait. Europe and China should both be involved as well, because they've got a vested economic and national security interest. And I think if and as they step up, we'll put together a plan that gets the job done.
3: Talking to John E. Sununu, Republican candidate for the United States Senate.

0: look, I haven't spoken a lot to Democratic primary voters, and I'll let them battle it out. You know, given that he's been in Congress for 8 years, it is quite surprising that he's being held close to 50% right now in his primary. The last poll had his lead in maybe about 20-22%, which isn't great for an incumbent. I don't take anything for granted on the Republican side. I mean, we've been campaigning hard. You put up an ad there that, you know, we're spending money advertising, making sure we get the message out about bringing down the cost of living, energy security, and the like. So we're running full blast in this primary. It'll be September 8th. And at the same time, we need to keep making the contrast with Chris Pappas, his ineffectiveness on the Transportation Committee, his ineffectiveness as a leader. New Hampshire has even lost the Democrat first in the nation primary because Chris Pappas and our Democrat congressional delegation has no sway, no clout. I mean, what's amazing to me, it was 23 votes, I think, for South Carolina, 19 votes for Nevada. New Hampshire only got 4 votes in the DNC. And that's just testament to the fact that Chris Pappas can't get it done for New Hampshire, whether it's politics, whether it's policy, whether it's substance or funding or leadership, it's just not there.
1: We're going to continue our conversation with John Sununu, Republican candidate for the U.S. Senate, New Hampshire, in just a moment. First, I want to welcome a new partner into the Scott Jennings Show. 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
4: It should have come as no surprise Dr. Anthony Fauci hid behind the Fifth Amendment before the Senate Homeland Security Committee. It also should be noted not answering questions was his right. But Senator Rand Paul and other Republicans presented a verbal indictment of Fauci's actions, dissemblings, and what they called lies that were often based on his own words. He kept what the media called a diary, but was in fact a government computer. He also had a personal computer and email addresses he used to communicate with people, often bragging about his celebrity and his self-importance. An inflated ego is not a crime unless it causes people harm. In the case of COVID-19, many people were harmed and a good number died because of Fauci's misinformation and contradictory statements. Congress should seek to bring him up on charges of lying under oath. Democrats won't go along. All they did was praise Dr. Fauci, but the Republican majority should prevail. The auto pen that signed President Biden's pardon to Fauci also should be investigated. I'm Cal Thomas.
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7: When he's not in the Oval Office or owning the libs on CNN, he's here with us. 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
8: Thursday, July 30th. Common sense for the American people. Big conversation today with John Sununu, candidate for U.S. Senate in New Hampshire. Senator, you were in the Senate for one term. You've left. You've done a lot of things in the private sector. Now you've come back. What's your opinion? What's changed more since you left the Senate? Washington or John Sununu?
9: Well, I've certainly changed. I mean, I've been out working in the private sector for 15 years. You learn a lot. You see a lot. And I'm a firm believer. I want people who have had real world experience to bring it to public service and help solve problems. And so I've certainly changed a little. Look, Washington's changed as well. It's a little bit more coarse. I think a lot of that's driven by social media. It's driven by the fact that people go on social media, politicians, just to try to generate followers, to try to generate a cult of personality. They're often not really worried about actually getting things done. I mean, you see that with some of these socialist candidates around the country. You know, you wonder if they're really serious about doing anything or getting the things done that they claim to want to do, or if they just trying to rabble-rouse and build a following. I mean, do they really want to abolish the Senate? Do they really want to abolish our borders and defund the military? These are really crazy ideas that would fundamentally undermine and destroy the fabric of American security and our foundation of government. I will say this, though. The socialists are having impact already on Congress and on candidates like Chris Pappas, the one I'm running against. He voted against the defense authorization bill. Now, this is a bill that funds the Portsmouth Naval Shipyard, supports thousands of New Hampshire workers. Both Democrat members of Congress in Maine voted for it, but Pappas voted against because he's afraid of the socialist left. They're moving him to the left. You mentioned support for Israel. On the last vote, a vote to cut off aid to Israel, Chris Pappas couldn't decide if he was for it or against it, so he voted present. Again, the fear and the influence of the left on candidates like Chris Pappas. It's already undermining what I think is in the interest of New Hampshire, because he's failing to take a real stand, and I'm sure it's happening all over the country.
8: Let's do a little rapid fire on a few issues. More nuclear power, yes or no?
9: Big yes. Yeah, we have Seabrook in New Hampshire. Unbelievably successful.
8: Should men ever compete in women's sports?
9: No. No. And this is an issue of difference. Chris Pappas is on the other side here, unfortunately, and it's not where the people in New Hampshire are.
8: Should voters be required to show identification? And generally, where are you on the SAVE Act?
9: Support the SAVE Act, support the idea of voter ID at the polls. We have it in New Hampshire. Many states have it now. It's not even controversial anymore, and it's a shame that we can't set a national standard.
8: Should members of Congress be banned from trading individual stocks?
9: Yes, I think they should. But let's be clear, that's barely real reform. I mean, I support term limits. I think members of Congress should pay for their own health care. They shouldn't get any subsidy until they fix what they broke. And if you vote to shut down government, you shouldn't get paid. And that's exactly, Chris Pappas is on the front of that line. He voted a dozen times to shut down government. He still collected a paycheck, even though, TSA and the air traffic controllers got stiffed.
8: Who gives better political advice, your father or your brother?
9: What? I can't hear you. They're both very knowledgeable. My brother's more current, but my father has obviously more experience. But my dad always said, not just to me publicly, he said, look, the only advice that's taken is advice that's asked for. And he's always been very respectful of that.
8: All right. This is John Sununu. He is the Republican candidate for Senate in New Hampshire. He is in a primary. It's coming up in September. But most polls indicate that he has a comfortable lead. John, I think this one's flying under the radar, but it might be one of the Republicans' best pickup opportunities. Looks like your website is SununuSenator.com. I'll give you the last word, 10 seconds.
9: Well, I appreciate you having me on. I appreciate any support out there. Look, the race is about New Hampshire, but it's important to the country. I'm excited about it. It's going well. And in New Hampshire, it's town to town, person to person. That's why we're winning.
8: All right. That's John Sununu, that voice you're hearing. Candidate for Senate in New Hampshire. This is one of the biggest races of the 2026 midterm. We're going to take a break. We'll have more news right after this. It's Common Sense for the American People. We broadcast it on Salem. I'm Scott Jennings. 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
18: With SRN News, I'm Bob Agnew in Washington. Some good news about the economy today as the Commerce Department reports that spending and growth were fairly robust in the second quarter of the year, even though the economy overall slowed down. It showed that consumers were willing to spend a little bit more of their own money despite some of their concerns, including over those rising fuel prices brought on by the war. A historic first for Historic Divinity School, and it shows it's a sign of the times with regard to artificial intelligence. Starting next year, Shaw's University and its Divinity School plans to offer a new degree track, a doctor in education in artificial intelligence and moral agency. Meanwhile, artificial intelligence and the stocks that back it up are all the rage these days on Wall Street right now. The NASDAQ is doing well. It's up by 624 points after a gigantic loss yesterday. The Dow Jones Industrial Average has clawed out about a 600-point gain so far as well. This is SRN News.
19: 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You are listening to the O'Reilly Update. Coming up next, the news with Mike Slater.
20: Thank you, Bill. It is Thursday, July 30th, 2026. Here's what's happening today in America. Fifth Amendment Fauci. Saudi Arabia joins in. The Fed makes their decision, and a lifeguard honored. It's all coming up, and Bill is going to be here with your message of the day. First, Fifth Amendment Fauci did nothing but plead the Fifth to every single question that was sent his way by the senators on the Homeland Security Committee, including a question from the chairman, Rand Paul, when he asked, is there a folder on the table in front of you? Now, the real question is, what's next after this three-hour hearing? Because Biden, on his way out the door, gave Fauci a pardon. Now, Rand Paul made note that Fauci could have told the truth and had a full pardon. He would have been protected, but he chose the Fifth instead. Next week, Paul said the committee will vote on contempt of Congress or not, and we will proceed from there. Jordan's official news agency said the country's air defenses shot down five missiles fired from Iran. Trump said we'll be hitting Iran hard. They're going to get a beating. A drone also hit a U.S.-owned gas storage tanker in a port in Egypt. Well, Saudi Arabia has joined the American effort, engaging in precision strikes inside Iraq, targeting Iran-backed proxy groups. CENTCOM said U.S. and Saudi fighter aircraft struck multiple terrorist logistics and weapon sites across eastern Iraq in a strong response to over 30 IRGC-directed aerial drone attacks in the last 72 hours. Make note of the fact that that was a joint attack with Saudi Arabia, who maybe has had enough of Iran's actions, even when Saudi Arabia has about 15% of their population who are Shia Muslims. The Federal Reserve decided to hold interest rates steady. Nine members voted in favor of maintaining the interest rates. Three members supported a quarter-point rate hike. The price of oil is still in the mid-$80 range. Fed Chairman Kevin Warsh, who took over in May, says the goal is still to get inflation to 2%. We're just above 3% right now. Their next meeting is in September. A 16-year-old lifeguard in Santa Cruz, California, rescued a 10-year-old boy who was swept out in these waves. There's a video of this rescue. You have to watch it. It's unbelievable. The waves keep coming, huge waves, as he's trying the best he can to hold on to this boy and keep his head above water. Other men tried to help, but the waves were insane. Eventually, another lifeguard came, and they were able to pull this child to safety, to the applause of the beachgoers. The lifeguard has been invited to the White House to be properly honored. I'm Mike Slater from the podcast Politics by Faith. We did a biblical analysis of the Fauci hearings on today's episode. Bill O'Reilly has your message of the day. Next.
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8: Quick check of the headlines here on Thursday, July the 30th. Just a few minutes ago, President Trump at the White House announcing what he's calling the Freedom Haulers Initiative. This is to get illegal alien truck drivers off American roadways and replace them with American veterans. Here's the president, cut 12.
27: Thank you all for being here as we take action to get illegal alien truck drivers off the American roadways. We're doing a very strong movement, and we have had such support for this, and replace them with proud American veterans. And it's about time.
8: If you're interested in this initiative, look it up, freedomhaulers.dot.gov. Now, the president's contending with some economic numbers today that he's not going to love. Gross domestic product last quarter clocking in at 1.5%. The expectation was somewhere between 1.8 and 2%. Last quarter, it was 2.1. So economy growing, but slowing down just a bit. Politics news, South Carolina. The race is on to replace Lindsey Graham in the United States Senate. First polling is out on the Republican primary from Emerson College. They find 22% support Congressman Ralph Norman. 19% support Darlene Graham, who's Lindsey Graham's sister and has the support of President Trump. Russell Fry, congressman, has 12. And Mark Sanford, the former governor and congressman, has 11. Quarter of the voters undecided. The election, snap election, happens on August the 11th. And Emerson, by the way, also out today with a poll in the Michigan Senate race. Democrat primary coming up on Tuesday, this Tuesday. And the socialist progressive Abdul El Sayed has a commanding lead over Haley Stevens. She has the backing of the Democratic establishment. 54% to 39% is the score. That comes up on Tuesday. I tend to think Abdul El-Sayed would be easier for Republican Mike Rogers to defeat. We'll see what happens next week. We'll be tracking this race closely for the rest of the year. Speaking of polling, a lot of new data coming out from our friends at the Manhattan Institute on a number of topics, including welfare reform. Joining us to discuss this new data, Jesse Arm with the Manhattan Institute. Jesse, talk to us about this data. What are the top line results of the new Manhattan Institute survey?
1: It's great to be with you, Scott. Thanks for having me. Look, 30 years after Bill Clinton signed welfare reform into law, the Democratic Party has largely abandoned the politics it once embraced in favor of something that is much more activist-centric. The movement has now embraced universal benefits, unconditional cash assistance, and democratic socialism across the board. And our new polling at the Manhattan Institute suggests that the American public has actually not made the same shift, despite the fact that the political class that rules democratic politics has. Something like nearly three quarters of voters, 74%, support work requirements for welfare recipients. 67%
8: Hold on. You're saying to me that three quarters of American voters support work requirements for Medicaid or for welfare? Three quarters of the American people?
1: That's not all I'm telling you. Let me tell you more of these numbers I memorized before
8: all
1: this,
8: right.
1: Okay? 67% favor targeted assistance over universal benefits. 80% prefer providing benefits through food, housing, and health care over unrestricted cash. And Scott, what's interesting about all of this is the fact that this is not new stuff. This was the welfare reform of the 1990s. This was Bill Clinton's Democratic Party. And the Democratic Party of today couldn't be further from that. Socialism is ascendant. Abdul El-Sayedism, whatever that's all about, is ascendant. And it's not your father's Democratic Party anymore. Mm. It's not JFK's Democratic Party. And it ain't Bill Clinton's Democratic Party.
8: This is an important political question because I spent all last summer sitting at a desk at CNN being assured by everybody else that was sitting out there that work requirements in Medicaid were going to be the death of the Republicans in the November 2026 election. And, of course, they wanted to ignore the fact that Bill Clinton was working on this back in the 90s. But this polling, to me, is astonishing. And, Jesse, it suggests to me that Republicans who voted for the Big Beautiful Bill, who voted for work requirements, ought to lean into it in the upcoming election. Is that what the poll tells you?
1: I think that's absolutely correct. There is a broad public consensus that neither party, actually, to be perfectly honest with you, Scott, fully owns at this point. Americans continue to favor this Bill Clinton formula of combining compassion with responsibility, okay? Pairing this meaningful support for those in need with expectations of work, program integrity, and public order. And while Democrats have increasingly, I think, distanced themselves from that approach, Republicans have not always, presented it effectively or defined the fact that they own this issue. And what our polling suggests is that there remains a substantial political opening for candidates who want to champion welfare pragmatism and mainstream public safety ideas. I should also mention we attested these ideas that a lot of these DSA candidates are running on about abolishing police, prisons, and the border. Very unpopular across the board, every demographic, including those who are the most left-leaning voters in this country. And I think that, you know, the moderate politics that helped Clinton build a durable electoral coalition are still up to grabs. And I think Republicans are a whole lot closer to them, somewhat ironically today, than this Democratic Party.
8: Jesse Arm is with the Manhattan Institute talking about a broad set of new polling questions just released from Manhattan. Jesse, you had an interesting question about the death penalty. We don't see data on this very often. How do Americans feel about the death penalty here in 2026?
1: Yeah, this is a pretty interesting one. The death penalty is quite popular, and that matters. That matters from the standpoint of the fact that Americans believe in retribution for egregious crimes. They will not be made to feel bad for believing both that this is a just outcome and that it serves some kind of deterrent effect. Americans are actually not only in favor of the death penalty in instances of capital crimes by the offender as well. They're also interested in pursuing the death penalty for child rapists, for terrorists who wish to blow up Americans but fail in succeeding to do so. There are a whole lot of outcomes in which Americans have an appetite for a much harder approach to crime and punishment. And increasingly, I think the Republican Party has this temptation to go soft on some of these questions. They should not, and they should be wary of the fact that the American people believe in this as a virtue as well.
2: All right. You've seen a lot of data here, Jesse, things that are working for both parties, things that aren't working. If you were a Democrat, what would concern you the most about the data here in your latest survey?
1: Well, I think what I'd be concerned about is the fact that Democrats are incentivized to say exactly the things in primaries that they are going to be hurt by in general elections. So the Democratic Party has this ascendant force right now. It's the DSA. It's Democratic Socialists. It's people who have sympathies for Islamists and people who engage in jihadi terrorism, okay? And you know who's not a part of that train? Who's this big, loyal constituency to the Democratic Party for many, many years at this point, but who are consistently preferring Andrew Cuomo over Zohran Mamdani, preferring Haley Stevens over Abdul El-Sayed, preferring, Jasmine Crockett even over James Tallarico in Texas? It's the black voters, okay? The majority of black voters, which have been a massive piece of the Democratic constituency for such a long time, are increasingly seeing their preferences replaced. The central story of the American left at this point is no longer one about slavery being America's original sin and working class and middle class black folks who just want to have a good life and pursue freedom and prosperity. Increasingly, it is this more radical story. Somewhat ironically, as the Democratic Party gets whiter, gets richer, gets more highly educated, there's this new activist-centered story about the global South and America as sort of an imperial evil that is not uniquely evil, because there's also all these other Western imperial powers, whether it's the UK or whether it's Israel or really you name it, anyone who kind of fits into this colonizer bucket. That's the new central story on the left, and it's replacing the things that black voters care about, who are the most loyal voting bloc for the Democratic Party.
2: Fascinating stuff. Jesse Arm is with the Manhattan Institute. 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
9: 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This product is not intended to diagnose, treat, cure, or prevent any disease. While artificial intelligence continues to be a main talking point in headlines across the country, but now we're starting to put things into perspective on how big the industry really could be. According to many technology investors, they say it's going to be the new industry where we could see it be worth near $100 billion in the next few years. And could that be true, or are things starting to slow down? According to the latest financial report from OpenAI, they say that their financial report projections were missed by a 90% difference from what they thought would happen. According to the company of OpenAI, they say they thought they'd be raking in $100 billion a year from just ads alone by the year 2030, when right now, the company's not even valued at $1 billion. In total, many AI companies have invested more than $1.6 trillion in the infrastructure for the technology, and many say that they're extremely in debt. So could we see a turnaround and see major revenue coming into the AI technology for these companies? Could they shut down from having financial problems? Or, more than likely, could we see a major government bailout to subsidize these companies to keep them going?
11: Town Hall News, where conservative voices cut through the noise from breaking headlines to fearless opinion. We report what matters without apology, written by people who actually believe what you believe. Town Hall tells the stories the corporate press buries, from President Trump to Capitol Hill, from pivotal elections to your everyday lives. Join the movement at townhall.com. Real stories, real reporters. Real conservative media.
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2: It is Thursday, July the 30th. 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On location today in Knoxville, Tennessee. Let's talk energy and economic development, shall we? The Commonwealth of Kentucky has landed what could become one of the largest private investments in the history of that state. The Trump administration's Department of Energy has announced a partnership to redevelop part of the old federal nuclear site in Paducah into an enormous artificial intelligence and high-performance computing campus. The investment they're talking about here is huge, $100 billion, all privately funded, by the way, and it has a massive economic impact, about 8,000 construction jobs followed by 600 permanent jobs once this campus is up and operating. This is not a simple case of just another data center that's plugging into the existing electrical grid and leaving people wondering whether their utility bills are about to shoot through the roof. The developers here are also planning to build the energy infrastructure needed to power it. This is a key point. NextEra Energy is the company here, and they are planning to construct 2 gigawatts of new natural gas generation And this would upgrade the region's transmission system and add as much as 2.6 gigawatts of battery storage. The AI campus itself expected to require about 1.8 gigawatts. So in other words, the project is going to produce and store more electricity than the data center consumes, and the excess power is going to flow onto the regional power grid. This is a good thing for every regular ratepayer. Americans on data centers are worried about how these data centers are going to affect their electrical bills, and this project seems to get it just right. President Trump has been talking a lot lately about this ratepayer protection pledge, and that means these facilities cannot simply consume enormous amounts of electricity and force small businesses and families to subsidize them. The companies that are benefiting from the AI boom, I think, should help pay for the new generation that's needed to support it, and that's what's happening here. The energy secretary is named Chris Wright. He was in Paducah to announce this project, and he says this is an example of how America can build the infrastructure necessary to win the AI race, but not burden everyday average American ratepayers. Let's listen to Chris Wright in Cut 11.
14: So we've got a number of industrial sites around the country that were key in World War II and post-World War II efforts. And then as those efforts ramped down, those sites became quiet, jobs left those regions, and we're revitalizing those regions to allow the development of massive new power generation, data centers, and additional advanced manufacturing to bring jobs and opportunities across rural America, allow us to lead China in the AI race, and push down electricity prices after 4 years of inflated prices under President Biden. Of course, there's a fear campaign going on right now. And why it's going on is the Democrats, since the election of President Obama, have spent 17 years pushing up electricity prices. Blue states have 50% higher electricity prices than red states. And now they figure they've got the perfect scapegoat. It wasn't our bad green policies. It was data centers that did it. Of course, it's total nonsense.
2: Here's my take. Actually, I have two takes. Number one, Chris Wright is dead on. You have Democrats trying to deflect attention from their own policies and blame something for higher energy prices that's not to blame. Number two, in my opinion, this is what intelligent economic development ought to look like. You take federal land that's already served an important national purpose and put it back in productive use. You know, this Paducah site, familiar with it, I'm down in that area, it wants enriched uranium for America's nuclear energy and national security programs, and the government is continuing the necessary environmental cleanup. But the property has available land, it has transmission capacity, it has water infrastructure, fiber connectivity. These are the assets that you need for a modern computing campus. Number two, they are requiring new energy production to accompany this project and to meet new energy demands. You can't build the AI economy with slogans and wishful thinking. Artificial intelligence is going to require extraordinary computing power, and it needs reliable electricity every second of the day. That means things like natural gas. It means transmission lines. It means storage. And it ought to mean a major expansion of American nuclear power as well. Finally, this is being built in America's heartland, right in middle America, Western Kentucky. Congratulations on the project. This is a good thing. It's a good thing for the Trump administration, good thing for Kentucky, good thing for America in general. Richard Hudson, congressman from North Carolina, is next. Stay with us on the Scott Jennings Show.
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0: During the War for Independence, General George Washington, the man we refer to today as the father of our country, led American troops through military defeat after defeat. And in the bitter winter of 1777, he wrote this somber note to a friend in Philadelphia. Quote, "You might have tracked our army from White Marsh to Valley Forge by the blood on their feet," end of quote. Many soldiers continued to march through the deep snows of Pennsylvania without shoes. Others suffered from disease, hunger, and freezing conditions. Nearly 2,000 of Washington's men died. Yet George Washington did not lose faith. Amid the hardship, loss, and uncertainty of Valley Forge, he turned to God in prayer. At a time when our nation once again faces division and uncertainty, may we follow Washington's example, kneeling humbly, praying faithfully, and asking God to guide the future of America.
17: With SRN News, I'm Bob Agnew in Washington. President Trump today at the White House took the wraps off a plan of his to get more American truck drivers back in the jobs, lamenting the fact that many have been displaced by people in the country illegally, something he says has been making the roads less safe and also putting a lot of U.S. truckers out of a job. He's also offering special preference for veterans who learned how to drive big rigs in the armed services. He says they'll go right to the front of the line when it comes to the required training and certification to get those truck driving jobs. The Federal Reserve yesterday decided that they are not going to change interest rates much for now. They're going to leave it in the right range, and they could raise it more in the future if it is what it takes to stop inflation. He says, for right now, Fed Chairman Kevin Warsh says that investors are learning to keep an eye on the markets, not so much on what the Fed may or may not do next. Right now, investors appear to be happy. They've driven the Dow up at this hour by about 560 points. This is SRN News.
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24: Well, artificial intelligence continues to be a main talking point in headlines across the country, but now we're starting to put things into perspective on how big the industry really could be. According to many technology investors, they say it's going to be the new industry where we could see it be worth near $100 billion in the next few years. And could that be true, or are things starting to slow down? According to the latest financial report from OpenAI, they say that their financial report projections were missed by a 90% difference from what they thought would happen. According to the company of OpenAI, they say they thought they'd be raking in $100 billion a year from just ads alone by the year 2030, when right now, the company's not even valued at $1 billion. In total, many AI companies have invested more than $1.6 trillion in the infrastructure for the technology, and many say that they're extremely in debt. So could we see a turnaround and see major revenue coming into AI technology for these companies? Could they shut down from having financial problems? Or, more than likely, could we see a major government bailout to subsidize these companies to keep them going?
28: Town Hall News, where conservative voices cut through the noise from breaking headlines to fearless opinion. We report what matters without apology, written by people who actually believe what you believe. Town Hall tells the stories the corporate press buries, from President Trump to Capitol Hill, from pivotal elections to your everyday lives. Join the movement at townhall.com. 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
1: civilization, one busted leftist narrative at a time. 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
2: Coming up in 60 seconds, we talk to the chairman of the National Republican Congressional Committee, Congressman Richard Hudson of North Carolina. But first, here is a reality that the bureaucrats don't want to talk about. Alzheimer's is becoming an economic time bomb, and our country is simply not ready. Cases are on track to double to 14 million by 2060. This will put pressure on families, the workforce, and an already strained Medicare and Medicaid system. Here is what should get your attention. It's American families that shoulder most of the burden. They cover about 70% of the $400,000 lifetime care cost for any Alzheimer's patient. Now, our competitors in the world, they're not standing still. China, in fact, has launched a national priority to expand early diagnosis and treatment. Why aren't we doing that here in the United States? We have the tools, like simple blood tests to spot the early signs of Alzheimer's. And it's good politics. 4 in 5 voters say they are more likely to support a candidate who prioritizes better access to Alzheimer's detection, diagnosis, and treatment. That would be good for families. It would certainly be good for the economy. And frankly, to me, it sounds like common sense. To get in on this conversation or join the fight, go to our friends at marketinstitute.org. That is marketinstitute.org. All right. Earlier this week, we passed the 100-day mark until Election Day, and the National Republican Congressional Committee released a memo about the GOP's position as it relates to holding the majority in the November midterm. Here to discuss that is the chairman of the NRCC. That's what we call it in Washington. His name is Richard Hudson of North Carolina. Mr. Chairman, thanks for joining us here on the Scott Jennings Show. You released a memo 100 days to go. Tell us, why do you think Republicans are positioned to defy history and hold the majority this November?
3: Well, thank you, Scott. It's great to be with you again. Listen, there's no question we're going to hold this majority. Number one, Republicans are on offense. You know, we've got great candidates. We've got a battlefield that favors Republicans. We've got record fundraising, and the polls are tightening in our direction. You know, we're not just focused on campaign slogans. You know, our majority in the House has been focused on the American people, and we have a clear agenda to run on. Tax cuts, a secure border, an economy that's working. And finally, you know, this election is going to be a choice, and the American people are going to be asked to decide, do you believe in Donald Trump's agenda that is bringing this country back, or do you want to follow the socialist agenda that Mamdani and others are now pushing for the Democrat Party? And so, you know, the indicators are going our way. We are campaigning on promises made, promises kept. And this election is going to be a choice election, and the Democrats are making that choice very easy for the voters.
2: Mr. Chairman, it seems to me you have a few things going in your direction. One of them is, after all the redistricting fights, it seems to me the Republicans probably have netted out 10 to 12 seats here. That's number one. Number two, you have a financial advantage. It is a substantial financial advantage for your committee and for the Republican Party. And number three, and we've been talking a lot about this on the show, it strikes me that the Democrats in a lot of these purple districts have been nominating or are about to nominate candidates who are way, way outside the mainstream. Do you see those three things as key advantages, and maybe comment on each of them?
3: Sure. I think you're 100% right. I felt like we had a favorable map coming into this election before redistricting. You know, typically a midterm election is a correction election. So presidential election, whatever party the president's in, when they come into office, they usually bring in a lot of extra seats. And in that midterm, you'll see the voters in those districts sort of go back to their normal voting patterns. And you do see these swings, but that's just not the case with this map. It's a tiny map. There's so few seats that are up for grabs. There's just a lot of Republican seats are safe and a lot of Democrat seats are safe. So when you look at the seats that are actually up for grabs, there's more Democrats sitting in Republican seats than Republicans sitting in Democrat seats. That became even more the case after redistricting. On fundraising, you're exactly right. You know, for the first time since I recall, the Republicans have outraised the Democrat campaign committee. And are building resources to compete on a bigger map than Democrats are going to be able to afford to play on. And the reason is money follows momentum. and Republican donors understand what's at stake. And so Republicans will have the resources to tell our story, to make this case to the voters. And I think that's a huge advantage. And I think, you know, another factor that is really important is just candidate quality. You know, and right. You talk about sort of the leftward trend of the Democrats. I mean, I've described it as a Bolshevik revolution in Democrat primaries. You know, all the energy and all the money is going to candidates. I'm not calling them socialists. These are candidates who call themselves socialists. And they put in writing what their agenda is, and it is anti-American. And, you know, we're no longer a case in this country where Republicans and Democrats are debating marginal tax rates or, you know, arguing over the size of the bureaucracy. The Democrats now are arguing to fundamentally destroy the institutions that make our country great. And so, you know, they are nominating candidates that are unelectable. And it's, you know, you look at these battleground districts. Thanks to President Trump working closely with us, helping us recruit candidates, supporting candidates early. We've avoided primaries in almost all these competitive seats, whereas the Democrats have had bruising primaries, very expensive primaries. And as you say, they're electing these self-proclaimed socialists that make it very easy for us to draw a contrast for the voters.
2: That voice you're listening to, Richard Hudson, congressman from North Carolina. He's part of the leadership in the House for the Republicans. He runs the National Republican Congressional Campaign Committee. He's in charge of getting Republicans elected in November. Congressman, on this issue of socialism taking over the Democratic Party, I was reviewing some CNN polling today. Listen to this. You may not have seen this yet. The percentage of Democrats who say to CNN that they are either enthusiastic or at least okay with their party nominating socialists, 73%. You have three-quarters of the Democratic Party who at a minimum say, yeah, I think it's fine if we go down the socialist route, and a lot more are enthusiastic about it. To me, campaigns are about setting up bright lines. You couldn't have brighter lines between this socialist agenda and the common sense agenda. The speaker says it's common sense versus communism. Is that a label that we're going to see the Republicans using all over the country?
3: Well, I think so. But, you know, we're going to tailor every one of these races based on the district they're running in. You know, for example, we've got Kerry Buck running in Nevada against Dina Titus. Kerry Buck's one of the best candidates we've ever had. She's a former teacher, former principal of the year. Her husband's a retired police officer. One of her children's in the military. She's held a Democrat state Senate seat. She is exactly the kind of candidate we look for. And she's running against Dina Titus, who voted against no tax on tips in Nevada.
2: Yep.
3: So you're going to be hearing a lot about that vote. And I believe, you know, we're going to prevail because of that. But, you know, it is a stunning number, Scott, that 70% of Democrats would be okay with socialist takeover. I mean, to me, though, it's really an indictment of our education system in America that any American would think socialism is a good idea. You know, I think, you know, the self-proclaimed socialists try to sell it as capitalism light or a kinder, gentler version of capitalism. But anyone who studied history, anyone who knows anything about economic theory understands that socialism is a transitory period between a free society and totalitarianism and communism. And it always leads to pain. It always leads to suffering and death. And every American should reject socialism. So what it tells me is that as we run these campaigns, we've got to connect the dots for the American people. You know, it's not enough to say that this candidate's a socialist. It's to say this candidate's a socialist. And that means everything that you purchase for your family is going to be more expensive. It means that you will have less choices about your family's life in terms of you can't choose your doctor. You can't choose the school. You know, these choices will all be made for you by a government. And good luck if that government, you know, is benevolent or not. I mean, that is not the world that Americans want to live in. You know, Republicans offer a different view where we have a secure country, a free country, a safe country where every American can live up to their potential and every American family can afford the things they need. That is our vision for the country. And we just have to connect the dots to how dark and dreary and depressing the Democrat agenda is.
2: Congressman, in your memo, this 100-day memo, you had the national generic ballot at 4 points for the Democrats, not an insurmountable lead by any stretch of the imagination. Some other news outlet polling this week has it a little wider. But basically, the generic ballot is floating slightly Democrat at this point. Do you feel okay about that? And maybe talk to our listeners about the generic ballot. It seems to me if you go into Election Day and the Democrats have less than a five-point lead, they're going to be in trouble here.
3: No, you're exactly right, Scott. You and I have been around campaigns a long time. You know, I remember one of the first lessons I learned was conventional wisdom is if the Democrats' generic ballot is 6 points or more, you're going to have a tough time. If it's less than

0: you know, in some cases we have Senate races, which are state by state, but in the case of Congress, these are district by district, community by community fights. So we look at polling in these competitive districts, and in the districts that we care about, the numbers are moving our way, and we feel really good about the polling.
1: I think the coverage of the midterms is also skewed. It seems to paint a picture that Republicans are on defense everywhere. You mentioned that race in Nevada, which, by the way, we had Buck on the show yesterday. There are other races. Maine's 2nd District, North Carolina's 1st District, New Mexico 2, Texas 34, Washington 3. I won't mention all the names. But here's the one thing they have in common. They all have Democratic incumbents or Democrat-held seats today. And in my opinion, Republicans are on offense in all those districts. And so I think the coverage this year is going to be, oh, Republicans are on defense here. But you all have actually put the Republican Party on offense in a number of districts, which is a testament to your leadership at the NRCC and candidate recruitment. That's Richard Hudson, Congressman from North Carolina, Chairman of the National Republican Congressional Campaign Committee. Mr. Chairman, you've got a huge job ahead of you, and we wish you the best of luck saving the country from the communists this November, and we will talk to you throughout the November cycle. Thanks for joining us today. We got to take a break. More to come on the Scott Jennings Show right after this.
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5: It should have come as no surprise Dr. Anthony Fauci hid behind the Fifth Amendment before the Senate Homeland Security Committee. It also should be noted not answering questions was his right. But Senator Rand Paul and other Republicans presented a verbal indictment of Fauci's actions, dissemblings, and what they called lies that were often based on his own words. He kept what the media called a diary, but was in fact a government computer. He also had a personal computer and email addresses he used to communicate with people, often bragging about his celebrity and his self-importance. An inflated ego is not a crime unless it causes people harm. In the case of COVID-19, many people were harmed and a good number died because of Fauci's misinformation and contradictory statements. Congress should seek to bring him up on charges of lying under oath. Democrats won't go along. All they did was praise Dr. Fauci, but the Republican majority should prevail. The auto pen that signed President Biden's pardon of Fauci also should be investigated. I'm Cal Thomas.
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6: Imagine getting this kind of news. Karen Collins was in her 20s. 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
6: There was another fear, too, the medical bills. 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
6: All right, rounding out the show here on Thursday, July 30th. And rounding out my week, I'm going to take a few days off after today. The world travels of Scott Jennings have worn out Scott Jennings. I gotta get some vacation before the summer ends, so we're going to round out today, take a couple of days off, and get back in here late next week. By the way, in the United States Senate, just a few minutes ago, along party lines, 50-47, a resolution has passed allowing for 74 of the president's nominations to move forward, including TSA and FEMA administrators, the U.S. Archivist, White House Budget Deputy Director, and the U.S. Ambassador to Australia. This is sort of an en bloc set of nominations that's going to move forward. So some folks the president has sent up will eventually, very near future, be in their offices in Washington. That'll be good news for those people. We've been talking on the show today. We've had some polling and some analysis today about how the Democratic Party is currently being taken over by and is in thrall to these socialists, these communists, these Marxists. And I was scanning the morning headlines, and one jumped out at me. The headline was, Barack Obama fathered today's Marxist Democrat Party. And I thought I'd dial up the author for a little conversation. His name is Joshua Monnington. He writes for The Federalist. That's where you can find this piece. He joins us live. Joshua, thanks for coming into the show here. Just talk to us about your piece. It's your contention that Obama is a direct line, the father of all this socialism in the Democratic Party. Give us your theory.
7: Thanks, Scott. So last week there was this moment where Obama was getting a photo with WNBA superstar Caitlin Clark and telling her, you know, you're fantastic, don't worry about all this nonsense, you know, related to some controversy over no calls where Caitlin Clark appears to get fouled and nothing happens. And that happened in the wake of a USA Today op-ed where the author basically accused Caitlin of drumming up some sort of KKK-style violence because she complains when the ref doesn't call a foul. And so people online were saying, oh, look at Barack, you know, he's so moderate. And I argue in the piece, no, Barack Obama is no moderate. He's the one who pioneered the radicalism that we see in the Democrat Party. And it also ties in with this question is, you know, are the DSA socialists like Zohran Mamdani, are they the logical next step in the radicalism of the Democrat Party, or are they hijacking the party? And I argue that they're just walking in the footsteps of Barack Obama's radicalism. They're a fulfillment of the trend that he started.
6: What do you think Obama's most radical legacy actually is? Some people point to him and say, you know, for his time, he actually did have more moderate positions than the modern Democrats. But I don't think you agree with that. What is the most radical legacy as we think back on his two terms?
7: Yeah, well, there's a couple competing options. One would be Obamacare, right? The supposedly Affordable Care Act. And we were told, you won't lose your doctor. It won't add a dime to the national debt. I don't know about you. My doctor stopped taking health insurance because of all the government takeover of the healthcare insurance industry, the changes. He wasn't allowed to do medicine the way he had done it before. Premiums have nearly doubled since the institution of the Affordable Care Act. So that's a competitor. But I would argue, if you're going to look at number one, it's the normalization of the oppressor versus oppressed matrix. And way before we had the summer of violence in 2020, way before we had this, you know, nationwide Black Lives Matter movement, you saw Obama inserting himself into local interactions, whether it was Ferguson, Missouri, where he implied that maybe the police had acted incorrectly in shooting Michael Brown. He acted like there was a racial component. The same thing with the shooting of Trayvon Martin. Inserted himself into a situation where a friend of his got arrested by the police because they mistakenly thought he was breaking in. Made it sound like it was a racial situation, even though he didn't have all the facts. And I'd say the normalization of the Marxist oppressor versus oppressed matrix is probably his biggest and most damaging legacy.
6: I couldn't agree with you more. I think that way you've just described it, that is the basic operating DNA of the modern Democratic Party. It's what's fueling all these socialists in these primaries. And I'll just tack one more thing onto it, this concept that somehow the United States of America is rotten at its core and that it needs to be ripped out root and branch, because inherent to America is that the people who founded or run America are themselves the oppressors. I think you've got it just right. The author is Joshua Monnington. He's got a piece in thefederalist.com today called Barack Obama Fathered Today's Marxist Democrat Party. Joshua, thanks for your time today. We're signing off from Knoxville, Tennessee, and for a few days. Please, though, join our special guest hosts. It's Salem. It's Common Sense for the American People, and I'm Scott Jennings. Thanks for listening, and we'll see you in a few days.
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2: On this Thursday, I'm thinking about the White House Correspondents' Dinner. I know it was last week, but the entire event was a setup. I attended the gathering in April when a crazed gunman tried to enter the ballroom. Shortly after that, President Trump vowed to do the dinner again. Well, last Friday, the gala went forward with a much smaller crowd. They were generally surly, the journalists in the room. It was dominated by CNN and the left-leaning networks that despise Donald Trump. So here's the con. The president had to know he would never get a single laugh from this crowd. They were not there to have a good time. There was no sense of camaraderie whatsoever. The vibe was, we hate you. Not everybody, but the majority. But here comes the hammer. The White House Correspondents Association then doled out awards designed to embarrass the President of the United States. That is called the fix is in. And it was calculated. The Wall Street Journal people ran up there. And Trump is suing that newspaper. Caitlin Collins from CNN ran up there. And obviously, we all know that Ms. Collins and the president are not friendly. Mr. Trump handled it, but the whole thing was wrong. I'm Bill O'Reilly. I approve the message by writing it. You can reach me, Bill at BillO'Reilly.com, Bill at BillO'Reilly.com, name in town if you wish to opine. Let's get to the mail. We got Kerry McGee, Livermore, California. Mr. O'Reilly, I concur with your view that the White House Correspondents' Dinner was arranged in a manner likely to place President Trump at a disadvantage, and the speech itself did little to offset that impression. It struck me as overly long, not especially funny, and the pointed remark directed at journalist Caitlin Collins appeared undignified. My husband and I found those passages particularly uncomfortable to watch. I argue with that. I mean, look, I don't know why the president bothers with Caitlin Collins, as I said yesterday. But the whole setup thing was wrong. And you need to know what you're watching. That's why I reported on it. Rose Valadez, Texas Hill Country. Love it. Love the Texas Hill Country. Every time I'm down there, I can't get enough of it. It's something about it. It's best to go in the fall. But anyway, Rose, you're lucky to live there. I watch most of the no-spin episodes, but I couldn't disagree with you more on the correspondent dinner event. I thought President Trump was brilliant and had total control of the room. He had control. Brilliant. Up to you. 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
1: In a time of division and distrust, clarity matters more than ever. 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
2: Morning, glory, and evening, grace, America. I'm Hugh Hewitt, joined now by the Majority Leader of the United States Senate, Senator John Thune of South Dakota. Senator, good to have you back on. Thank you for joining me today. I got a lot of stuff to cover with you, and I always start with my personal favorite, which is judicial confirmation. I think you're setting some records, but you want to confirm that for me?
3: Well, we are, Hugh, and I know you care deeply, and as do a lot of Americans, and they should, because nothing shapes the future of the country more than these lifetime appointments to the court. So, yeah, we are actually about 10 ahead of where we were in the first Trump administration in terms of getting people on the bench. So, we're going to continue to focus on that and on the executive branch noms as well. We're going to move a package next week of 74 of those, which will keep us well ahead of where the first Trump administration was in terms of getting people confirmed to the departments and agencies that run the government as well. So it's a focus. The personnel department, as we've talked about before, human resources, for better or worse, it's something that's a constitutional imperative for us and in the Senate, and we're going to stay focused on it, especially when it comes to the court.
2: Now, if, in fact, the Democrats take the White House down the road, they'll have the same ability to confirm. But I think that's the way the Constitution intended it, up or down votes by the Senate.
3: Correct. And that's, and again, when we've got the House, the White House, and the Senate, which is rare historically, I think in the last 100 years, it's only happened about four times. So, we are working to clear, virtually clear the executive calendar, which is both judicial and executive branch noms, and we're going to stay focused on that. But yeah, it's part of the Article I responsibility that we have, and I think that getting these on the floor for a vote and ensuring that we're fulfilling that responsibility and setting the country up for success by ensuring that we have constitutionalist judges on the court, to me, is a really high priority.
2: It's number one for me. Now, Senator, every time you're on, I get emails afterwards. Why didn't you ask them about the SAVE Act? People apparently do not hear that you support it. I support it. But I support the filibuster, and you reflect the caucus. Is it correct to say that there is not a majority of the Republican caucus that supports changing the filibuster?
3: Yeah, that's correct. I mean, and there are a lot of Republicans. And frankly, Hugh, the president's argument is the Democrats are going to do it anyway, and that, I don't know the answer to that. That's a hypothetical. Maybe it happens, maybe it doesn't. But a lot of our Republican senators believe, and as one of them described it, at some point the Democrats may try to steal the car, but we're not going to hand them the keys. In other words, if all the things they want to do, D.C. and Puerto Rico statehood, packing the Supreme Court, abortion on demand, federalizing elections, if we open the door to allow them to do that, then we're going to own it. And I think that's the view of a lot of Senate Republicans. But on the SAVE Act, you're right. I strongly support it. I co-sponsored the original version last Congress, and I'll do whatever I can to pass it if there's a clear path to doing it. But we did put it on the floor for debate, and we had it on the floor for over a couple of weeks. We forced Democrats to take a position on all of those common sense policies. We've had five votes now on the entire Save America Act or pieces of it, including photo ID, including citizenship to register. During the debate, no one spoke more consistently in support of the bill than I did. So they're common sense policies widely supported by Republican and Democrat voters. They ought to get an automatic yes from literally every member of this body, but it's the Democrats who consistently block it. There hasn't been a single Democrat in the five votes that we've had that has voted for it. And so that's what we ought to be doing, is turning our fire on the Democrats. And, given their staunch, unwavering opposition to the bill, I think it should be a message we should carry to voters across the country and further highlight the contrast between Democrats and Republicans on the issue, and get away, if we can, from attacking each other.
2: And I've told the president on this program, Leader Thune, that I support the filibuster, and I don't believe, actually, that Democrats will break it, unless they get an overwhelming majority, because I think they're like your caucus. There are a lot of people who don't talk about it much, but they respect the institution enough that they're not going to break it. Am I right about that?
3: I think you are, and I know it was probably highlighted this last week when you saw John Fetterman, who was out there actively supporting getting rid of the filibuster, write an op-ed in the Washington Post defending the filibuster and saying that he completely changed his position on that. And I've been approached by Democrats on the floor with the same basically view, but I think that you're right. It doesn't get talked a lot about, and there's pressure on their side just like there is on ours. To get rid of it from some base voters, and, you know, anytime you have a president, every president wants to get rid of the Senate filibuster because they view it as an impediment to getting things done. But it has served as an important check and balance through the years. And if you're a conservative in this country, it has been and allowed us to stop more really crazy, horrific ideas to expand and grow government and create a lot of really left leaning liberal Democrat policy through the years, and that's the way a lot of Republicans view it.
2: But good legislation gets through. Example, the Russia sanctions bill this week. That got through with a bipartisan big bulge of support.
3: It did, and I think that's evidence, again, that it does work. We've seen a number of examples of that, bipartisan legislation. There's a number of things, I think, that are still ahead of us on the agenda that we could get done with bipartisan votes, But Russia sanctions, of course, and there's a huge, as you would expect around here, desire to do this for Lindsey and as a tribute to him, but also because it's the right thing to do for the country. I mean, we've really got a chance to do something that helps shift the playing field in Iraq, and these sanctions these sanctions target Russian officials, oligarchs, family members, foreign persons, Russian banks and financial institutions as well as this Russian shadow fleet, which continues to allow Russian oil and gas to fund Putin's war. So it's important we get this done, and there was a big bipartisan vote for it yesterday, and we've got to finish it now. We've got to get it across the finish line. But I think we should hopefully continue to see strong bipartisan support for it, which is an example of how this place can and should work.
2: Now, Leader Thune, I want to turn to the midterms because we've got to hold on to the Senate, and I'm doing everything I can for Senator Collins, who's the most powerful woman in the United States Congress, probably in Washington. Senator Sullivan in Alaska, where they're trying trickery up there. Senator Husted in Ohio. Senator Ricketts in Nebraska, more dirty tricks with Ricketts. And then we got challengers, Rogers in Georgia, Mike Collins in Georgia, Johnson or Scott Brown in New Hampshire. What do you make of the midterm outlook right now?
3: I think given the fact that if you look at any of the polling and the so-called generic ballot, we're facing some political headwinds. We're probably facing, arguably, too, depending on what happens in the Middle East, some economic headwinds. But the truth is, we're as well positioned as we possibly can be. You mentioned some of our candidates. We have high quality candidates in all the right places, all the competitive races around the country, and we've got a firewall that we've got to keep. I think the Senate is a firewall for the country. If the House flips, hopefully we can keep them both, but we've got to protect the Senate, and that firewall runs through places like you said. It's Maine, it's Ohio, it's Iowa, it's Alaska. We got an open seat in North Carolina. We're taking on incumbents in Georgia and New Hampshire and Michigan, and we've got great candidates in all those places. You've got to make sure they're well-resourced and that we're out communicating our message and drawing a contrast with the Democrats. I mean, this is where I think, instead of turning our fire on each other, we really ought to be, because we have there's a Democrat Party in this country that is so far out of the political mainstream. They are so extreme and so radical in a lot of their ideas, and so we just got to take that case to the American people and draw the contrast between their vision of the future and ours.
2: Leader, we got 2 minutes left. I know you've got a work period before the August work period back in the state. Will that include the NDAA? Because the National Defense Authorization Act has been held up for Democrats. It's the first time, I've been on the air for 27 years, that this has happened, that Democrats have been so obstructionist that they held up the NDAA. Is that going to break? Are they going to change their minds?
3: It's crazy, Hugh. I mean, they're making it all about Iran, but the fact of the matter is, the funding the military is job number one. I mean, if you don't get that right, the rest is conversation. So we're going to do everything we can to get that voted on again. If they won't give us the vote, we did get a bill reported out of the Senate Armed Services Committee. The House passed an arms defense authorization bill. We could go to conference with the committee passed version of that. And then, try and get something out of the conference the Democrats will vote for when it comes back to the floor. But it's incredibly irresponsible on their part. It is, frankly, inexcusable if you think about what's at stake for our country, for them to hold up a thing that authorizes taking care of our troops, their pay, taking care of the military families, ensuring that we've got the right weaponry and technology to keep our country safe and to deter and defeat any threat that's out there to America's national security interests. So it's critically important. The other thing they're blocking right now, which you, I know, appreciate as well, is FISA, which is the Foreign Intelligence Surveillance Act.
2: Another security thing.
3: So
2: we got to get it. Leader John Thune, always good to talk to you. Thank you for the updates on all of that, and I appreciate it very much. Talk to you again soon.
3: Talk to you soon. Thank you.
2: Thank you. Leader John Thune. I'll be right back, America. Stay tuned.
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2: Welcome back, America. Congressman Dan Muser is from the great state of Pennsylvania. Now, you know I normally keep Steelers and Eagles fans off the show because they're hostile to the Browns, but Selena Zito likes Dan Muser and Vince DiBenedetto likes Dan Muser. So I'm glad to have you on, Congressman. How are you and how are things up in Wilkes-Barre?
11: Hey, how are you? Great to be with you. And boy, oh boy, I'm in good company with Selena and all. Thank you. Well, right now I'm in Lebanon County. I'm at their Lebanon County Fair, which is just tremendous, very well attended. Some great people. I got our GOP friend Mike Feierstein and the county directors, the fair directors, show me around. Very well attended. Lots of great milkshakes and food and. So if anybody's around, come on down to the Lebanon County Fair. Actually, it's fair time of year. So, I mean, I was at the Schuylkill yesterday. I've been to Lycoming, down in Berks County. So making the rounds. I'm in the district.
2: I love county fairs. I'm from Trumbull County, Congressman, right over the Pennsylvania border near Sharon. Never missed it any summer. It's a great way to spend some time. But you've been busy in Congress as well, Reconciliation 3.0. I'm very happy to see that. Pretty narrow win, but a win's a win.
11: Yeah, we have our fights on our hands. We've got our challenges. You saw probably how a few Republicans, of course, weren't there initially. And we have a 3-vote majority. So we need everybody, basically. We were able to give up 2 this past week. So, but look, the reconciliation, you know, we passed the budget resolution. It's important primarily because Republicans are the only ones voting for measures that will strengthen our country. And frankly, our friends to the left, colleagues, some of them friends, not all, are for disrupting things as well as possible because their whole goal is on winning the midterms. And if things are not going well, and they can point that out, then, you know, they feel that helps them politically. And frankly, I think that's pretty damn sad. I would prefer that they help us, that we all work to make our country as strong as it should be, and then fight over who gets the credit. That's what I think politics should be about. But unfortunately, and it's not. But within this, we've got the Save America Act. We've got some big farm money, agriculture money, and we have some added defense funding, which is essential. And we'll see. We also looking to pass the continued resolution since the budget is stuck for a little bit, hopefully not too long into December. But we had a lot of other things going on, right? We passed the Stock Trading Act, the Stop Insider Trading Act. So we're trying to do the things that America expects us to do, and all the while cover the macros. National
2: cover
11: security.
2: The macro, but also you got a district to take care of. Every congressman in America has got to take care of their district, I think. There's $9.5 million heading into Pennsylvania 9th. Am I right about that?
11: Yeah, we just recently received $9.5 million for a rural hospital fund. Very, very important. I outlined carefully which hospitals needed what, and we were able to come through. I mean, that's also a bill, by the way, that came out of the One Big Beautiful Bill, the working families tax cut portion of it, whereby we found $50 billion for rural hospitals. That'll be allocated over a five-year period. Pennsylvania's receiving $193 million of that. And in the first tranche, my district received $9 million. There were a number of Pennsylvanians that were strongly behind that. In particular, I'm going to mention Rob Bresnahan, who's a freshman, who led a lot of efforts there. I was with him when he was telling the speaker, I've got to have this. Here are the losses that I'm getting from my rural hospitals. And by the way, that had nothing to do with the work requirements that haven't even gone into effect yet, that the Democrats, or excuse me, the Social Democrats, as they insist on being called, run ads stating how we've cut Medicaid and people are losing their Medicaid. No Medicaid, nothing's been cut. The only thing that's going to be changed is our work requirements, and they won't go into effect until January 1, 2027. So the ads that they're running now and for this campaign on healthcare are completely false, completely fabricated, and frankly, are lies.
2: You know, Congressman Dan Meser, I've been watching the Democrats run against good, solid, serious legislators like you for 27 years. They always run the same ad, you know, the same ad. Always that you're trying to destroy healthcare. You're not. You just saved the rural hospital in your district. I'm curious, did they nominate what I'll call a normie liberal, you know, just a normie Democrat from a city council or a supervisor, or did they go full DSA on you and send up a leftist?
11: You know, I'm not sure yet. I do see our colleagues such as Ryan McKenzie and Scott Perry and Rob Bresnahan have those that are just falling in line. You know, Hugh, I see you on Fox. I'll tell you what, you do an amazing job messaging. I find myself taking notes very often when you're speaking. But the left is, many aren't extremists. Many are not necessarily traditional Democrats, but they are not as extreme as the Social Democrats or the Communists or whom that are being elected out there. And they're not just being elected in New York, like we're looking at Mondani, but they're being elected in Philadelphia. They're being elected in Michigan. They're being elected in a lot of places. And I think what many see, that the tail is going to be wagging the dog. The socialist tail is going to be wagging the Democrat dog. And they're absolutely fearful of pushing back on them. And the sad part is those that get, even if they portray themselves as a moderate and they happen to win in Pennsylvania, because those are the opponents that I know best, they will vote with the extremists, with the Progressive Caucus, with the Squad, with AOC, and with Omar. My estimate and my guarantee, 98% of the time, if not 100% of the time. But to answer your question, I don't know yet. My opponent is not really engaged at this point. I'm sure that'll change, except for social media and that sort of thing. So we'll see. You know, I hope to have a policy debate, but we shall see how extreme that my opponent gets.
2: Last question, Congressman Meser. First time we met, Vince told me wonderful things about you, so I wanted to talk to you. You're a normie. You were a businessman before you went to Congress. That really matters to me because you don't vote for stupid stuff. Is it better or worse than you thought when you first got there? I mean, you got a good speaker in Mike Johnson. You got a good speaker in Kevin McCarthy. But the Democrats are losing their mind. You got a minute.
11: Yeah, Democrats are losing. Well, it's not. Some days it's worse. See, I put it this way. The best part of Congress probably is actually the quality of the people. And I tell that to my district and to crowds, and they look at me like I'm crazy. But no, we've got generals, we've got successful business people, we got doctors, we got Navy SEALs, we've got, you know, you name it. I mean, we're there for the right reason. And you know what? On the Democrat side, you get talking, many of them too are truly there for the right reasons. They might believe things a lot differently than us, but they're not crazy. They don't deliberately lie. But the hypocrisy, Hugh, the hypocrisy that takes place, and 95% of it on the Democrat side, that's hard to take.
2: It is, especially on things like insider stock trading, which you got through or helped get through. Dan Meser, good first time. I hope you come back. Enjoy the fair in Lebanon County today and keep coming back and doing normie Republican good work in the Congress in Pennsylvania's 9th Congressional District. Thank you much. I'll be right back, America. Stay tuned.
12: With SRN News, I'm Bob Agnew in Washington. The White House is encouraging veterans who drove large military vehicles to consider a career in trucking. President Trump held an event today to highlight his campaign at the White House to get more American drivers back on the job and giving veterans a shot at doing so based upon their military experience as well. Veterans who drove trucks or other large vehicles recently will be eligible to skip the normal skills test when they apply. Trucking groups like the Owner Operator Independent Drivers Association support getting more veterans into that role. The U.S. economy showed clear signs of resilience in the second quarter. The latest GDP figures out today show that overall growth did slow, but people were still willing to spend a higher percentage on their income. On Wall Street, the Dow Jones Industrial Average right now up by 644 points. The NASDAQ up 697, the S&P 500 up by 125. This is SRN News.
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16: During the War for Independence, General George Washington, the man we refer to today as the father of our country, led American troops through military defeat after defeat. And in the bitter winter of 1777, he wrote this somber note to a friend in Philadelphia. Quote, "You might have tracked our army from White Marsh to Valley Forge by the blood on their feet," end of quote. Many soldiers continued to march through the deep snows of Pennsylvania without shoes. Others suffered from disease, hunger, and freezing conditions. Nearly 2,000 of Washington's men died. Yet George Washington did not lose faith. Amid the hardship, loss, and uncertainty of Valley Forge, he turned to God in prayer. At a time when our nation once again faces division and uncertainty, may we follow Washington's example, kneeling humbly, praying faithfully, and asking God to guide the future of America.

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2: Welcome back, America. This is a cautionary tale from Hugh Hewitt. Yesterday afternoon, I got fished. And I am paranoid. Like, the fetching Mrs. Hewitt and I, like everybody else in America, we get fished almost daily, certainly a couple of times a week. And they're getting more and more sophisticated. And you just got to know that even if your impulse is, oh, this is important, I should do this, or, oh, that, I guess, Windows just needs me to reconnect, or something very normal, don't do it. If you didn't initiate it, don't do it. If a DM comes in, and this hacker, that Data Republican, I bow down, all glory to Data Republican, and if you're not following her, you should be following her. Data Republican set a honeypot working with somebody else. And I don't know how they do this. She's a techie. She's a techie from on high. She's a Zeus. She's a Thor's hammer with this. So they trapped the guy into thinking that there was someone connected with me, because I think they DM'd Data Republican, and Data Republican tricked them into it. So we know where the guy is and his ISP and all that stuff, and they've turned over to X, and they'll go about it. It's in Nigeria. And I want you to envision, this is a public service announcement. There are a million people trying to trick you every day. And I'm probably underestimating that. A million people, because they only need a 0.00001 success rate. Now, I was their success rate yesterday. And I was able to staunch the bleeding. I fielded, oh my goodness, it's a very, they sent out a very seductive message saying, hey, can you give me a call? I think some people responded, but I hope they didn't enter any information. And I'm getting a lot of emails and texts about, is this, and I stayed up all night sending back everyone who asked. No, not me. And it's just the other one that is old now, which I got some pictures I think you'll like. That's probably a year old. And I never fell for that one because that's just too obvious. But, so I got fished. And I am a paranoid person, so if I can get fished, you can get fished. And you need two-factor authentication. You need to have a different password for every account that you've got, and you got to change them regularly. And people hate to do that. You know why? Because they have to think up passwords, and then they have to remember them and write them down somewhere, old-fashioned way. But there really isn't any other way to protect your friends, family, loved ones, your assets, your privacy. There isn't any other way. Now, I long ago adjusted myself to the idea that my cell phone is hacked by hostile state actors who listen to me. So if I ever have to talk about something, I never talk about anything over the phone. If I have to talk about anything important, I put the phone in another room in a desk. The White House protocol is applied. And I knew from my friends in Trump 1, not going to talk to you on your phone. You haven't got the super secret encrypted stuff. So just assume that you're being eavesdropped on. And by the way, it's not always hostile foreigns. I've been alerted I'm the target of a foreign intelligence operation. That's 5 years ago. So that's fine. I don't know anything. They know I don't know anything. I haven't had a clearance since 1989, and I still don't talk about what I knew then, even though it was mostly about the Soviet Union. It's gone, and East Germany's gone. Cuba's still around. Knew a few things about Cuba back in the day. But this is my public service announcement, having gotten spearfished. Don't do it. Don't react to, hey, confirm this person, or don't go. I heard talking about it with a friend. They went to a shopping site and ended up on a fake duplicate shopping site. But they noticed little tiny things that were off. Believe it or not, the number of onesies in colors had changed. They were only getting one color. And they went back and they looked at the URL and they said, ah, I see I've gotten hacked here, and or I'm on the wrong site, and they skedaddled. So it's a brave new world out there. We are waiting Elon or Peter Thiel or someone to come up with the all-purpose protector set, the erector set for everyone that will protect you from AI chatbots, that will protect you from everything bad. But we haven't got it yet. So my caution to you is think three times before you respond to anything unless it's a text from your family and you can ID it from your family. I'll be right back, America. Don't go anywhere. Update on the news when I come back.
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3: The residents of a neighborhood in San Marcos, California, near San Diego, have flown the Stars and Stripes for decades, but the other day, several other residents received warning letters from the Homeowners Association telling them to either remove Old Glory or face a $100 fine. The Ambiance Owners Association governs the neighborhood where homes average about $1 million. The HOA argued the American flag represented a political view and would degrade the neighborhood. Amy told the California Post that she was outraged by the threats, says the American flag is a symbol of freedom. Yet another reason why homeowners should do their homework and make sure they do not buy a home in a neighborhood that is governed by communists. My new book is available to pre-order, The Golden Age, How Trump Saved America. 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
7: Welcome back, America. I'm Hugh Hewitt. I was talking with Dan Muser earlier about what's happened to the Democratic Party. I got asked on to Fox, you know, filling a little time before the president took to the podium, and quick hit was about the DSA.

0: Most of our audience will know the name George Soros, his son Alex Soros. There are a bunch of dark money billionaires, including a fellow that we're worried about over in China by the name of Singham. He's a Maoist and he lives in Shanghai. They are afraid their money is dribbling down to these DSA candidates. And it's not the 120,000 people that are funding everyone. It's those billionaires.
1: Got it. Hugh, I just want to get your final thought on just some breaking news. We only have a few seconds here. These migrants pouring over the border in Spain's North African enclave of Ceuta. They're coming in from Morocco. I only have a minute here, but just what is your thought as you see this? We're talking about socialism in America, and look what's happening in Spain right now with the borders now wide open.
0: Left-wing governments open up the borders. DSA is for no borders. The Democratic Party is increasingly for no borders. It's a flashback to when Bill was at the border under President Biden. If you vote left, this is what you get.
1: Got it. Hugh, always a pleasure. Thank you very much.
0: Now, I knew we were going to be talking about DSA, and I went and checked. It is a reverse pyramid scheme. All right, so a handful of billionaires, two of them, you know, George Soros, his son Alex Soros, this fellow over in China, this Maoist, whose name is Neville Roy Singham. He's based out of Shanghai. He's a tech billionaire. They set up family foundations, individually directed 501c4s. So they are actually in control of the 501c4, but they dump $100 million into the 501c4, and then they say, give to this, and they launder it down. So, for example, Soros money goes into Arabella Advisors, and Arabella Advisors then re-gifts the money to groups like the 1630 Fund, dozens of pop-up campaigns, lots of ProPublica money, $400 million in a single fiscal year from the 1630 Fund, Demand Justice. That project is a spinoff from the 1630 Fund, and they're all over the place, right? It's dark, dark money. Sheldon Whitehouse from Rhode Island likes to scream about dark money from the Koch brothers on the right, and it's not dark money. They are very upfront about their giving to people like our sponsor, American for Prosperity. The Koch network has been operating above board for decades. They support the Declaration of Independence, the Constitution, property rights, their rule of law. They're not revolutionaries. But if you go over to the DSA website, and I really encourage you to do this sometime, don't sign up to get their newsletter. They've got an emergency tenant organizing committee. Talks to you about how they really don't want anyone to pay rent. But then they've got a social justice, a housing justice committee. So the DSA has an HJC, a housing justice committee. And among the four principles of social housing, a direct quote from their website over at DSA, capitalism requires the private ownership of land, it does, upon which the very possibility of surplus value extraction is based. What is surplus value extraction? That is a Marxist term for a Marxist understanding of how the world works. Never been right, but it's a Marxist term. Giveaway. A definition of social housing must challenge this fundamental relation of the capitalist mode of production. Huh. What's that mean? That means anti-capitalist, anti-free market. Social housing, continuing on, does not offer an equal seat at the table to developers, investors, or city council members. Social housing prioritizes and makes real the collective will of the tenants. All right. What is the collective will of any tenant group everywhere? Less rent. No rent, a rent holiday. They'd like COVID back when nobody had to pay rent and landlords across the country went belly up. I love it when they talk candidly. Tenants must decide rents. That doesn't work. That destroys economies. That will destroy New York. I want you to understand, that's coming to New York. It's going to destroy New York. And can you imagine any investor anywhere in the United States saying, you know, I want to buy a building in New York right now. I want to go into the apartment business in Queens. No, I imagine you get a pretty good deal right now on New York real estate, especially rental real estate. On your screen, if you're watching Salem News Channel, that's Kathy Hochul, the governor of New York. She's a nut, but she's not as much of a nut as Mom Donnie. You've got to go, New Yorkers. I'm on.

0: right now in New York City. You got to vote for Blakeman. He's the Republican. And you got to vote for him to check Mamdani. Because Mamdani is going to ruin your city at record speed. He's going to make Bill de Blasio look like Rudy Giuliani and Michael Bloomberg. So Mamdani is open about it. He's all about destroying the economy of New York and socializing it. It's actually Marxist. He is the nightmare you've always worried about. And public services will go next. There are no free buses. The four grocery stores are going to put other grocery stores out of business if they ever open. And the only way you can put a check on this guy is get a Republican as governor of New York. Blakeman is the candidate. You got to look hard and say, I've never voted for a Republican before. But I love my city. I love New York City. I don't want it to be Gotham. I don't want Bane to show up here. And Mamdani is basically Bane. Add in the fact he's an anti-Semite. And I think you got to vote for Blakeman to protect yourself. Vote in your self-interest. Vote Blakeman in New York. I'll be right back. Stay tuned to the Hugh Hewitt Show.
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0: 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I'm also in the Relief Factor studio, and you're wondering, was he going to not take it this hour? I take it the first hour every day. If you're watching on the Salem News Channel, you'll see it right there. And I've been doing that forever. I was at the PT this morning because that rotator cuff tear, whatever it is, this will not fix that. It will get rid of the aches and pains from trundling a 10K yesterday and another one tomorrow. It will always get rid of that. 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The starter pack is there as well. Finally, it's the penultimate day. For Steelers fans, that means next to last day. I'm going to ask you to contribute to Food for the Poor. They spent the first half of this month helping Venezuela recover from their terrible earthquakes, rushing emergency medical and food supplies there. Now they're back on their traditional focus of the children of the Caribbean, Central and South America, particularly the highlands of Central America. If Food for the Poor doesn't get the food there, those kids do not eat. 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They care that you help. 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The banner at the top says simply, give food. We really appreciate it when you do it. Thanks to the thousands who are helping. I'll be right back. Stay tuned.
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3: With SRN News, I'm Bob Agnew in Washington. The White House is encouraging veterans who drove large military vehicles to consider a career in trucking. President Trump held an event today to highlight his campaign at the White House to get more American drivers back on the job and giving veterans a shot at doing so based upon their military experience as well. Veterans who drove trucks or other large vehicles recently will be eligible to skip the normal skills test when they apply. Trucking groups like the owner-operator independent driver

0: Association sport, getting more veterans into that role. The U.S. economy showed clear signs of resilience in the second quarter. The latest GDP figures out today show that overall growth did slow, but people were still willing to spend a higher percentage on their income. On Wall Street, the Dow Jones Industrial Average right now up by 644 points. The NASDAQ up 697. The S&P 500 up by 125. This is SRN News.
1: Now the O'Reilly Update brings you something you might not know. 51 years ago today, one of the most infamous men in America simply vanished. His disappearance remains a mystery today. Here's the story of Jimmy Hoffa. Born in 1913 to a family of coal miners, young Jimmy began his career organizing worker strikes in Detroit. He became president of the powerful Teamsters Union in 1957. At the time, the group controlled America's entire infrastructure. Members included truck drivers, warehouse, construction, dock workers, airline staff, newspaper printers, public housing employees, on and on. At its height, the union represented 1.4 million Americans. The group also had deep ties to organized crime. During his tenure, Hoffa worked with the mob to steal millions of dollars through extortion, racketeering, election fraud, and murder. In 1967, the union boss was convicted of bribery and sentenced to 13 years in prison. He was released in 1971. On July 30th, 1975, Jimmy Hoffa had a lunch meeting with known gangsters at a restaurant outside Detroit. While waiting for his associates in a parking lot, a maroon car pulled up. Hoffa got in. He was never seen again. Several conspiracy theories have been floated around about Hoffa's disappearance and the location of his remains. Some believe he's buried under Yankee Stadium. Others claim he changed his identity, fled the country. In my best-selling book, Killing the Mob, we chronicle the disappearance of Hoffa. Here are the facts. Various scenarios have been portrayed in books and movies, but the FBI has never solved the case. In December 1982, a Michigan judge declared Hoffa legally dead, despite the absence of a corpse. To this day, the fate of Jimmy Hoffa remains unknown. But we believe here the mob murdered him, chopped him up, and threw him away. Back in a moment. 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

0: Morning, glory, and evening, grace, America. I'm Hugh Hewitt, hour number two on this Thursday edition of the program. I'm kicking it off with our next senator from North Carolina, Michael Whatley, former chairman of the Republican National Committee. Of course, he's all over the Tar Heel State, as we are. Michael, tell us how goes the campaign. The website is michaelwhatley.com, W-H-A-T-L-E-Y, michaelwhatley.com. I'm sure you would like donations and volunteers. Tell us how it's going.
1: It's going great. You know, we have finished our 100-county tour, and we're back on the road making sure that we're getting to every one of our counties, having conversations with folks. You know, we are meeting with farmers. We're meeting with manufacturers, small business owners, and, of course, voters from across the state, and talking about what they want. You know, one of the things that I saw when I was the RNC chair, when I was the North Carolina Republican Party chair, is that people want to know who you're going to fight for. And they want to know you're going to fight for them. You're going to fight for their families and their communities. And that's exactly what we're going to do. We're going to make sure that we're having, you know, policies in position at the federal level that are going to help people make more and keep more, that we're going to keep our kids and our communities safe. And of course, we're going to have a strong presence around the world, a strong military. And my opponent, Roy Cooper, has made it very clear throughout the course of his campaign. And he's been out to, you know, maybe 8, 10, 15 counties, something like that. He's running from the basement. He's going to fight for criminals. He's going to fight for illegal aliens. He's going to fight for men who want to play in girls' sports and go in women's locker rooms. He's going to fight for higher taxes. He's going to fight for higher energy prices. That's not what the North Carolina people want to see.
0: Now, Michael Whatley, Roy Cooper is beige. I've been asked to describe various candidates. I can talk to you about Montani all day long. I know what Al Said is going to do. I know who Susan Collins is running against, sort of a lightweight Graham Plattner. But it comes to Roy Cooper. He's beige, and I just fall back on the fact, take a look at the Charlotte transportation system. He was governor for 8 years. How can that be so dangerous? What's his connection to that, Michael?
1: Well, look, I mean, Roy Cooper, as the governor, was the worst governor in the history of North Carolina. And you look at the transportation system in North Carolina, Roy Cooper let 4,200 criminals out of prison. 4,200 hardened criminals. I mean, we're talking the worst of the worst, pedophiles, rapists, and murderers, right? And of course, when you let 4,200 criminals out of prison, what do you think they're going to do? They went right back to the life of crime, and over half of them, 2,200 of them, have since been rearrested. And we've seen hundreds of them who've been rearrested for violent felonies, aggravated assault, assault with a deadly weapon. 99 of them have been rearrested and convicted for sexual assault, for rape, for child pornography charges. And 25 of them have been rearrested for murder, have been convicted of murder, including DeCarlos Brown Jr., probably the most famous guy on the list, you know, who got rearrested and re-released 13 more times under Roy Cooper's policies before he got on a light rail car in Charlotte last year and brutally murdered Irina Zarotska, who's a beautiful young Ukrainian refugee, in cold blood. And that murder has gotten a lot of national attention because it was on video. And you know, if you haven't seen the video, don't go look at it. It's horrifying. But it got a lot of national attention. Well, that monster should have never been on that car. He should not have been on the streets of North Carolina. Irina Zarotska should be alive today. And her blood is on Roy Cooper's hands. You know, and I wish that's where the story ended, but it doesn't. You know, because there were 24 other people, you know, who got murdered by convicts that Roy Cooper let out. And so you think about this year at Thanksgiving or this year at Christmas, you're going to have 25 empty seats around those tables in North Carolina because Roy Cooper put these criminals back on the streets.
0: Well, I think that's issue number one. Has to be. Issue number two, Democrats in the Senate, and he'll just be a loyal, go-along-to-get-along freshman. He'll serve. He's not going to serve long enough to have any swing in the Senate. They're stopping the National Defense Authorization Act right now. They're stopping the appropriation for the Pentagon. Does everyone in the military community and the retired military community in North Carolina know that, Michael Whatley?
1: It's tremendously important here in North Carolina. Hugh, you raise an absolutely great point. You know, we have about 10% of all of the men and women in uniform between the Army, Navy, Air Force, Marines, and Coast Guard are actually based in North Carolina. The military families that support them are a tremendously important part of our fabric here in North Carolina. We have 720,000 veterans who live in North Carolina, more than any other state in the country. So, yeah, you know, these issues really affect folks, and what Roy Cooper has done in terms of going after our troops, denigrating their service, trying to belittle it what's happening in the Middle East right now is a real disgrace. You know, I was last night down at Camp Lejeune. I was down at an event in Onslow County, North Carolina. And when we talked about Roy Cooper and his failure to support our troops and support the mission that they have right now over in Iran, you know, round boots, like the people really, really opposed to him. And the fact that he's not going to stand up for our troops, I'm going to fight for him every single day.
0: And I'm just afraid people don't understand what the Democrats are doing is unprecedented. The NDAA, National Defense Authorization Act, has never failed to advance, and the Democrats are blocking it. Roy Cooper, I'm sure, right in line with that. Let me ask you about his money. I was on Fox today talking about the dark money operation over on the left. Sheldon Whitehouse, Democrat from Rhode Island, always talking about dark money. In fact, it's coming from Arabella Advisors, Soros Jr., Soros Sr. It's hundreds of millions of dollars. Is that where Roy Cooper is getting his bank from?
1: Absolutely. You know, Chuck Schumer's made it very clear he is desperate to win this seat, that he's going to put hundreds of millions of dollars into North Carolina to elect Roy Cooper as his puppet because he knows he's going to be a reliable vote there. He'll vote with James Tallarico. He'll vote with Abdul al-Sayed. He'll vote on the Democratic platform championed by Zohran Mamdani and AOC. He's going to be a card-carrying member of the woke mob. So we do know that you're going to see hundreds of millions of dollars coming through those Democratic pipelines to North Carolina. We will have enough money to put our message out there. It's very important, you know, that your viewers go to michaelwatley.com and sign up and support the campaign. But we're getting out there. We're going to all 100 counties. We're having those conversations. And the one thing that we consistently hear across that state, they want a strong North Carolina. They want a strong America. They want a strong economy. They want strong borders. They want a strong national security. They want safe communities. That's what we're fighting for. You know, Kamala Harris outspent us in the 2024 election cycle, outspent President Trump by over $1 billion. And she lost because she was not a good candidate. Candidates and campaigns really matter. And the fact is, good policy is good politics. And that's what we're running on in North Carolina.
0: And do the people of Western North Carolina remember how Joe Biden and Roy Cooper did not show up when they were hurting?
1: They absolutely do. I hear it every single time I go up to the mountains. You know, and every single time I talk to President Trump, he asks, how's Western North Carolina recovering? And the fact that I brought President Trump up to Asheville and Swannanoa during the campaign, and we brought him up right after he was sworn in, his first trip as president, in fact, was to Western North Carolina, and the fact that people will never forget, on that day, September 27th, 2024, when the hurricane slammed into Western North Carolina, Roy Cooper was up at a celebration, a climate change gala in New York City. He wasn't even in North Carolina. He didn't show up for the next 3 months as governor. He was completely derelict in his duty, failed Western North Carolina. Since the president came in, I have actually been asked to help make sure that we get relief in $10.75 billion that we've brought to Western North Carolina. It's the largest storm recovery program in the history of the state. Roads are being rebuilt. Bridges have been rebuilt. Water systems are up and running. The Blue Ridge Parkway is open, you know, and we've seen cultural icons like Lake Lure and Chimney Rock that are back open. You know, we're not ready to hang out a mission accomplished sign. There's still a lot of work to do. The people of Western North Carolina are really strong. Those communities are resilient, but they know Roy Cooper let them down. Roy Cooper failed Western North Carolina.
0: So just some raw politics here, Michael Whatley. We've got Charlotte. It's a deep blue dot. Does the rest of the state have to come through for you? Is it the rest of the state versus Charlotte in an RD Senate race?
1: They do. You know, and if you think about, you know, Charlotte, Raleigh, Durham, Greensboro, Asheville, yeah, these are blue cities, but we've got red counties all across the state. We are very evenly divided. We're 30% Republican. We're 30% Democrat. We're 40% unaffiliated, which is our version of independence, you know, plus, you know, 1.5% other in there. But we're a purple state. We need to go out and talk to every voter, you know, and we're seeing 650 people a week who are moving into Charlotte. Hundreds are moving into Raleigh and the other cities. So that's why we're going out. We're having those conversations, not just in the big cities, but in the rural areas, the suburban areas. We've been to the mountains. We've been to the coast. I want to have this conversation with every voter in North Carolina. How can I help you? What can I do to make sure that you make more and you keep more? How are we going to keep our community safe? You know, I've been endorsed by the Police Benevolent Association, the highway troopers and sheriffs from one end of the state to the other, because they know I'm going to back the blue and I'm going to keep our community safe.
0: superb candidate in North Carolina. He'll be a great senator for the Tar Heel State, Michael Whatley. Go and get involved in the campaign, michaelwhatley.com. If you've got a state where you've got a safe incumbent or no race at all, that's a place to invest some money, michaelwhatley.com. If you're a North Carolinian, you want to walk a precinct, make some phone calls, get involved in the process, michaelwhatley.com. Chairman Whatley, good to talk to you again. See you again. I'll check in again next month. MichaelWhatley.com. Stay tuned, America. Jay Feely is next. 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

0: Hey there, want to do something meaningful for the 250th anniversary of America? 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
5: We're pummeling them again. There was an attempt over the last couple of months to work out a negotiated settlement. We had various agreements, a memorandum of understanding. We're right back to where we were. Iran can't be trusted, and Iran does not want peace. And the president looks like he's poised to open up a much wider war against Iran.
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0: Welcome back, America. Hugh Hewitt. I want my friends in Phoenix listening on AM 960, The Answer, to lean in a little bit closer because your next congressman is here. Jay Feely is running for the 1st Congressional District outside of Phoenix. You'll know the name because very successful NFL kicker for a long time. Jay Feely, welcome. Somehow you managed not to kick for the Browns. Maybe because Phil Dawson was there for a long time, but my club's gone through like 100 kickers. Did you just refuse to go try out for them ever?
12: No, Phil was amazing. He's one of the best kickers of my generation, for sure. And, you know, big fans of the Haslam family, hoping that they can turn that franchise around and get it back to some glory. Cleveland fans need it, sort of the Arizona fans. We need to start winning again as well.
0: Yeah, amen. Both to the Cardinals and to the Browns. A good year. Maybe they can meet in the Super Bowl and throw everybody overboard. Jay, why do this? You don't have to run for Congress. Why are you doing it?
12: Q, we need more people in office who have already been successful, who want to go there for the right reasons and aren't going there to enrich themselves. We have so many politicians that go there, make a career out of it, grow their net worth. I'm the opposite. I'm a guy who, my wife and I have always tried to utilize the blessings God gave us to impact others. And we wanted to do this on a political level and felt like that was the next progression and step for us was, okay, I'm willing to give up a job in broadcasting that I only have to work 5 months of the year. You get 7 months off. It pays really well. But I felt like there's things that were more important and I could effectuate change in politics. And I just felt like it was my time. It was my time to serve. And you know, that was why we decided to do this. I think it's, we've never been at a time, I don't think, in my lifetime, where the two parties have been further apart ideologically, and their vision for this country has never been further apart. And it's one of the reasons why I wanted to get into office and keep this seat a Republican seat. It's one of the most important seats in the country, and we need to make sure we keep this a Republican seat so we keep the majority.
0: Jay, it's a pivot year for Arizona. Somehow Katie Hobbs snuck in there 4 years ago, and I think Andy Biggs is going to retire. But you've got a ballot measure to try and repeal school choice. You got a bunch of new faces like you, Jay Feely. How is it all coalescing? Is everyone working together, which is what, you know, I've been going over there for years with Steve Twist and John Shattuck and our friends Danny Seiden and all sorts of friends. And I just can't believe that Arizona isn't a red state. It's always been a red state.
12: Well, Hugh, you just brought up a bunch of guys supporting our campaign and grateful for what they've done for this state. My wife, who is a former teacher, you know, we've always been, I was on the school board, so we've always been big advocates of school choice and the ESA program and giving low-income people the opportunity to choose where their kids go and to put them in private schools if they want to give them the choice to be able to help their kids. And, you know, I love that about this state, and we need to make sure that we protect it. And I do think everybody is coalescing because we do know when you look around the country and you look at New York and those three House seats in Colorado and Pennsylvania and the D.C. mayor, so many people, Michigan, it's happening now, so many people getting elected that believe in Democrat socialism, that believe in the changing the foundations of what our country has stood on, abolishing prisons, abolishing borders, getting rid of the Senate, getting rid of the Electoral College, stacking the Supreme Court. They are honest about what they want to do to this country, and it's fundamentally changing it. And I think that's going to be a big issue in this election in particular, because my district, it cares about the economy. It cares about affordability. It wants the right future for our children and our grandchildren. That's what I'm going to fight for.
0: So, Jay Feely, let's tell people where the district is. Arizona First has got an interesting aspect. What are some of the suburb cities around Phoenix that are in it?
12: Yeah, if you think of the greater Scottsdale area, Paradise Valley, Cave Creek, all the way out to Los Andes, down into Phoenix as well, it is really the Scottsdale area. It's a very educated district. Over 50% of people have college degrees. It's a wealthy district. It's a district that cares about the economy. You know, they don't love all the partisan stuff. They want somebody who's going to go there, who's honest, who's transparent about what they believe, is going to fight to create the right type of economic environment so your businesses can succeed and so that you can succeed individually raising your family and that your kids can have that opportunity to go and do the same thing.
0: You know, one of my closest friends for many years is named John Campbell. He's a California congressman. He's retired to Scottsdale. He's out there in your neck of the woods now, so you tap in and find out what it's like to be a congressman. But, I mean, who recruited you into this? Did Tom Emmer come out there or Speaker Johnson? Who put the arm on Jay Feely?
12: All of the above. I mean, Tom Emmer and Jim Jordan and I have done things for a number of years when they've come out here to help politicians. And I didn't need anything from any politicians, so I could just go there and help support people that I wanted to see in office. And, you know, President Trump has been talking to me about running for a few years, and I kept saying no because I had two kids at home. My two youngest daughters were at home, and we wanted to wait until they got out of the house, and we were empty nesters this year. And it felt like it was the right time. It felt like it was the time for people to be willing to sacrifice, to be willing to stand up for their beliefs, and have the fortitude. You know, 14 years in the NFL and then 10 years broadcasting certainly has given me thick skin to be able to get into the political fire and not care when people lie about you and say things about you. My wife certainly has been through it with me. She sat in the stands when I missed game winners and had people disparage me. And so we've been down that road. And and we're ready to get into this political fight and try to make this country better.
0: You know, Jay Feely, I've never thought about the spouse of an NFL kicker. I thought about NFL kickers because I'm sure you had a best kick and a worst kick. Everyone does. But your poor spouse, they're on the spit every time, right? You're thinking your teammates will pat you on the back, but no matter what happens, but your poor spouse is up there. Why did you guys settle in Phoenix, in Scottsdale?
12: We love the area here. We had been on six different teams, and you know, we could have moved back to Michigan, where my wife's from, or Florida, where I'm from, and decided to raise our family here in Arizona because we loved it. And we loved the school that our kids were going to, you know, and just felt like this was the right area to raise our kids, and now our grandkids. We got four grandkids here, Hugh. Love it. My wife, when we had our first grandchild, she said, okay, I'm not teaching anymore. I want to be home hanging out with those grandkids. And our grandson FaceTimes her every morning. So she just loves it. And, you know, when you have an area where you love raising your kids and your family, you want to stay there and you want to invest in the community. That's what we've always done here. And, you know, having a heart for people and trying to effectuate change. You know, I went to a Jesuit high school. Their motto was men for others. And I tried to take that into my career in the NFL, and then I tried to take it into raising our kids. It's one of the reasons why we took our kids around the world to do projects. We didn't, you know, we built homes in Mexico. We went down to Haiti with them after the earthquake many times. Took them over to Africa, to Malawi. I wanted them to have an appreciation for this country and to have a heart for service, and that was the best way that I could figure out how to do it, not only engaging here in Arizona in our community, but showing them what some of the other countries in the world look like so that they could look back and say, I'm living in the greatest country in the world, and I want to appreciate that country.
0: And boy, do you have broadcaster chops. I can tell, you know, some candidates are a little bit slow, not Jay Feely. What's the website, Jay? Let's make sure people in the Phoenix area can volunteer and contribute.
12: 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We are going to be all over the valley. If you want to come, be a part of it, be a part of our huge, great team that's going out, communicating with Arizonans, please reach out to us.
0: JayFeelyForCongress.com. 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Keep coming back, Jay. Great to talk to you. Don't go anywhere, America. Got lots more ahead in this hour, including Elizabeth Patton, our Kansas contact for Americans for Prosperity. Josh Crosshair will be along. And we got to update you on Iran. CENTCOM has put out a notice that everything Iran is saying, everything they're saying is a lie. I really wouldn't even deal with these people until they stop lying about blowing up American ships and shooting down F-35s. They're going to lie on the propaganda outlets. They're going to lie in the negotiations. Don't deal with them, Mr. President. I'll be right back on the Hugh Hewitt Show.
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0: With SRN News, I'm Bob Agnew in Washington. The White House is encouraging veterans who drove large military vehicles to consider a career in trucking. The president's been tightening the rules against illegals behind the wheel of big rigs, something he says has put American truck drivers out of work and made the roads less safe. And he says attracting more veterans to trucking will help to replace some of those illegal immigrant drivers who've recently lost their licenses under his crackdown. The president's selection ahead of the Labor Department, that is Acting Secretary Keith Sunderland, now one step closer to full Senate confirmation after a committee has advanced his nomination to the full Senate. The U.S. economy showed clear signs of resilience in the second quarter, according to the latest GDP numbers that came out this morning. On Wall Street, investors optimistic today. They drove the Dow up by a total of 600 points, the high-tech NASDAQ up by 679. This is SRN News.
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4: Well, artificial intelligence continues to be a main talking point in headlines across the country, but now we're starting to put things into perspective on how big the industry really could be. According to many technology investors, they say it's going to be the new industry where we could see it be worth near $100 billion in the next few years. And could that be true, or are things starting to slow down? According to the latest financial report from OpenAI, they say that their financial report projections were missed by a 90% difference from what they thought would happen. According to the company of OpenAI, they say they thought they'd be raking in $100 billion a year from just ads alone by the year 2030, when right now, the company's not even valued at $1 billion. In total, many AI companies have invested more than $1.6 trillion in the infrastructure for the technology, and many say that they're extremely in debt. So could we see a turnaround and see major revenue coming into the AI technology for these companies? Could they shut down from having financial problems? Or, more than likely, could we see a major government bailout to subsidize these companies to keep them going?
7: Town Hall News, where conservative voices cut through the noise from breaking headlines to fearless opinion. 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Town Hall tells the stories the corporate press buries, from President Trump to Capitol Hill, from pivotal elections to your everyday lives. Join the movement at townhall.com. 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
9: Welcome back, America. I'm Hugh Hewitt. We have a great sponsor in Americans for Prosperity, and one of the things I like to do is to talk to their regional directors, in this case, Elizabeth Patton in Kansas. She joins us from Kansas. I think you're in Kansas, aren't you, Elizabeth?
10: I am. I'm in Topeka, Kansas.
9: All right. I was at the American Legislative Exchange Council last week, talked to the next governor of Kansas, talked to the House Speaker. What's going on in Kansas that people need to know about?
10: Our primary election is on Tuesday, August 4th. And you're right, you did get to talk to our next governor, hopefully, which we will find out how that primary goes for him on Tuesday. But we also have a Supreme Court constitutional amendment on our ballot, and we are looking to change Kansas from the nominating commission we have currently to direct elections for our Supreme Court, to change the makeup of our court. It's a big deal.
9: Oh, excellent idea. Because those nominating commissions always are stand patters run by the Bar Association. Always and everywhere across the United States. I hate them. So how's that polling? What do you think?
10: It's razor thin, so it's really important that all of our people in Kansas get out and vote. This is a once-in-a-generation opportunity, and you're exactly right. In Kansas, the Bar Association controls the court, controls the nominating commission. 8 out of 10 are Democrat donors. They are liberals picking liberals, and this is our chance to get the court to better reflect Kansas and what we are.
9: If the initiative passes, how will the transition in the court take place? 2 judges a year, 3 justices a year?
10: Yes. So starting in 2028, about 2 judges a year staggered over time is how it looks like right now. But the biggest thing is we are taking over 800 words in the Kansas Constitution and replacing it with 4 simple sentences. And that will also allow the legislature to make all of the specifics and the rules and the ethics around that. And so we're not over-constitutionalizing things, and we can make sure to get that right with the legislature next year.
9: How many members on the Kansas Supreme Court, Elizabeth?
10: So there's 7 right now, and only one, I think, is even potentially aligned at all.
9: That's so amazing to me that a very red state, and Kansas is very red. Occasionally I'll throw out a blue governor, right? But mostly it's a red state. Right. The delegation is red. The senators are red. How do they end up with a left-wing Supreme Court? How's that happen?
10: They're getting picked by left-wing lawyers, and lawyers are less than 1% of the Kansas population, but they're the ones who vote on the nominating commission, and the nominating commission votes on the Supreme Court, and they have a controlling majority of the nominating commission. And they only need 5 votes to pass names onto the governor for the Supreme Court, so the appointed members are in the minority, and their votes don't matter. So we get liberals picking liberals.
9: What's the number or the letter of the initiative in Kansas?
10: It's just the right to vote amendment. It's the only one on the ballot. So amendment 1 or the one that you'll have. And it's vote yes. There might be a few local ones depending on where you live, but it's the big ballot for the judges. Vote yes.
9: Are you going to get a good turnout? Because common sense initiatives like Measure 1 benefit when a lot of people vote.
10: It does. And that's what we're really working on right now, is making sure that, you know, folks get out and vote. It really matters. Like I said, it's a once-in-a-generation opportunity. We also have the governor's race on the ballot, and it's so important for the future of our state that people get out and don't take it for granted and make that vote and vote yes. We're not going to get another shot at this.
9: How do they get involved with AFP in Kansas, Elizabeth? Where's the website for the Kansas chapter?
10: So the best way to do that is to go to sunflowerstatesolutions.com. That is the Kansas-specific website where you can find out what we're up to and reach out that way. Also on social media, follow us on X, reach out on Instagram or Facebook to our chapter pages. That is also a great way to get involved. So any of those options, we'd love to hear from you. We'd love to get people plugged in.
9: They can also follow Lizanne at Lizanne Patton with 2 T's, Lizanne Patton. How long have you been with AFP, Lizanne?
10: I've been with AFP on 9 years this month, actually. It's gone.
9: You don't look old enough. Yeah, you start in high school?
10: Thank you.
9: Well, no, always in Kansas?
10: Always in Kansas. Before that, I worked for U.S. Senator Jerry Moran, and before that, some other political nonprofits in the ESPN world. But always in Kansas since college. Moved here. My husband's actually a lawyer, although he's one of the good ones. Even though he's a trial lawyer, he's voting yes on this amendment. And so we've been here for the last 20 years.
9: I think you'd be surprised. A lot of lawyers just want a fair shot when they go up to the state Supreme Court. And you don't get a fair shot when it's a bar associate. I just can't tell you how glad I'm you're doing that. Remember, Americans for Prosperity in Kansas, vote yes on Measure 1. Follow Lizanne on X at Lizanne Patton. Thank you, Lizanne. Thanks to Americans for Prosperity as well. I'll be right back with Josh Poshauer. Stay tuned.
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8: Welcome back, America. Josh Kroshauer is executive editor, editor-in-chief of Jewish Insider. Josh, CENTCOM has put out a press release pushing back against the Iranian state media and the IRGC claims that they blew up a bunch of F-35s, they hit American ships, and we are continuing to intercept Iranian drones and missiles aimed at things. What do you think President Trump does tonight? He hit them pretty hard last night. Was that a one-night-and-done night, or is it the beginning?
9: Well, yeah, he hit them pretty hard last night. It was in response for the Iranian surprise attack against U.S. military facilities in Jordan. And increasingly, there's an expectation that, you know, we are in this kind of holding pattern where I think, you know, the president isn't calling it war, but boy, there's a lot of kinetic action in the region, and the president has said he's going to respond to any Iranian provocation with a very strong response. Now, the question is, is this going to be a tit for tat that's, you know, going on indefinitely, or are we back at a more escalatory phase? Right now, it looks more the former, but I think everyone is prepared for the latter.
8: Last night, the Wall Street Journal broke a story, which is still up over at their website, that Admiral Brad Cooper, head of CENTCOM, has prepared a 2-week plan to devastate Iran's remaining targets. That's what I want.

0: preferred course of action, just had more of a conversation and a sharing of intelligence. Look, Brad Cooper, I think he has been the most wary of Iran and has been, you know, I think among the most hawkish advisors in the president's inner circle. There's also a lot of concern that, you know, the interceptors, the, some of the defensive, you know, equipment is running low, and that's been leaked into the press in recent weeks. And the question is, I think, to the Pentagon and to the president, whether a two-week escalatory period could actually do serious damage to Iran's missile capacity and really set them back a significant way.
1: All right, now let me do a 180 on you and switch to Michigan. Against all my expectations, Al Sayed is hanging in there, according to Polymarket and various polls that have shown out, with late-breaking voters going to him as opposed to sort of Democrat normie lefty Haley Stevens. What's your sense of that race?
0: Well, we're in a strange new world in politics, in primary politics, where the Democratic Party, we've learned since the rise of Mamdani in New York, has been drawn to the socialists, has been drawn to the extreme anti-Israel wing of the party, has the things that having a Nazi tattoo did not make it, it actually probably enhanced someone like Rand Plattner. It took the most serious of charges about rape to get Plattner out of that main Senate race. So the kind of things that normally were advantages in primaries, getting the governor's endorsement, having, you know, leadership, the mainstream leadership of the party being behind you, having the financial advantage in terms of outside groups spending more money on your behalf, usually those are the things that win nominations, win elections, frankly. It's actually having the opposite effect, where this anti, you know, you can call it anti-establishment, but it's a pretty radical faction of the Democratic Party is gaining steam, and it's not just in deep blue districts, it's in a whole state like Michigan and also in Missouri, you know, the districts in upcoming primaries in Missouri as well. So this is a national, Wisconsin, but the Democrats are about to nominate an out-and-out socialist who wants to basically defund the police in the state of Wisconsin, a perennial swing state. So this is, you know, I think the polling suggests that El Sayed has the late advantage. There was a poll out by and showing him with a double-digit lead over Stevens, even after Gretchen Whitmer endorsed Stevens. So the energy is with the far left, and I expect that pattern to continue until they actually get, you know, until they lose general elections, until this ideology shows it can't win to get actually elected against a Republican in November.
1: Now, Flanagan will be their Senate nominee, right? And she'll be up against Tom Wyler or Michelle Tafoya, either of whom would make a great general election candidate. But it's Flanagan is the crazy, what, lieutenant governor?
0: Yeah, well, so Flanagan is going up against Angie Craig. She's the swing district congresswoman from the suburbs of Minnesota, of Minneapolis. Again, Angie Craig would have been the battle-tested Democrat who would have been favored in any other election cycle, but the very left-wing lieutenant governor, Peggy Flanagan, probably is the favorite. The polls suggest she's got the edge in that primary. You know, Michelle Tafoya would be, I think, a pretty formidable Republican nominee. The Republicans need to figure out who their candidate is. And Minnesota is a bluer state than Michigan and Wisconsin and a few of these other battlegrounds. But, you know, that's the same dynamic in the Democratic Party in Minnesota that you're seeing everywhere else, where the furthest left candidate is the one that has the momentum. I talked to a Democratic strategist involved in a lot of these races. They said that, like, if you got the Bernie endorsement, like, 4 years ago, that might be 5% of the vote in a Democratic primary, maybe 10% in a deeper blue district. If you get the far left, the Bernie bros, on the same side, it's about a third now of the Democratic electorate in any primary almost across the country. And that's just a huge number that just shows how the growing influence of the far left in Democratic Party politics.
1: Okay, quick exit question, Josh. Blakeman is the Republican nominee for governor in New York. Do you think some New York Dems who are normie will vote for him as a check on Mamdani, who's basically waging war on private property now, as well as the Jews?
0: So it's interesting because in 2022, which was a surprisingly good year for Democrats in the midterms, New York was the exception to that rule because of fears of crime, law and order issues with the Democratic Party and immigration. And Nassau County went red, and a lot of the Long Island suburbs, some of the other suburbs across the state actually swung very much to the right. Now, look, I don't think this is going to be an easy election for New York Republicans, just given where the national environment is. But if there's a state where

0: Republicans kind of outkick the coverage, it would be in New York, where you can run against Mamdani outside the city. And I think there are a lot of voters that are moderate, that are suburbanites, Jewish voters, certainly, that have real worries and fears about the direction of the Democratic Party.
1: 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And Kathy Hochul is a blank mark. Josh Kroshauer, always good to talk to you. 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
1: Well, artificial intelligence continues to be a main talking point in headlines across the country, but now we're starting to put things into perspective on how big the industry really could be. According to many technology investors, they say it's going to be the new industry where we could see it be worth near $100 billion in the next few years. And could that be true, or are things starting to slow down? According to the latest financial report from OpenAI, they say that their financial report projections were missed by a 90% difference from what they thought would happen. According to the company of OpenAI, they say they thought they'd be raking in $100 billion a year from just ads alone by the year 2030, when right now, the company's not even valued at $1 billion. In total, many AI companies have invested more than $1.6 trillion in the infrastructure for the technology, and many say that they're extremely in debt. So could we see a turnaround and see major revenue coming into the AI technology for these companies? Could they shut down from having financial problems? Or, more than likely, could we see a major government bailout to subsidize these companies to keep them going?
4: Town Hall News, where conservative voices cut through the noise from breaking headlines to fearless opinion. We report what matters without apology, written by people who actually believe what you believe. Town Hall tells the stories the corporate press buries, from President Trump to Capitol Hill, from pivotal elections to your everyday lives. Join the movement at townhall.com. 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
6: Welcome back, America. I'm Hugh Hewitt. I want to remind you that today Donald Trump spoke at the White House about truckers on the road, cut number two.
7: Thank you all for being here as we take action to get illegal alien truck drivers off the American roadways. We're doing a very strong movement, and we have had such support for this, and replace them with proud American veterans.
6: This is a very good idea. He had Secretary of Transportation Sean Duffy, Secretary of Veterans Affairs Doug Collins there, and he concluded this way, cut number six.
7: To end this, very simply, the radical left wants more jobs for illegal aliens and more migrants in 18-wheelers. And Trump administration wants safer roads and more jobs for the American veteran. Now I'd like to ask a man who's done a
6: fantastic... That's a good basic message. Run with that. Coming up, I'm going to replay John Thune for you, but and now Jim Garrity on. Before I do that, let me tell you about andrewandtodd.com, 888-1172. 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

0: 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KLUP. Terrell Hills, San Antonio.
1: News this hour from Town Hall. I'm Keith Peters in Washington. There's a snag in the nomination of a Trump administration cabinet appointee.
2: A vote on Todd Blanche's nomination to become attorney general has been postponed in the Senate Judiciary Committee. Texas Republican John Cornyn says the Justice Department has not adequately addressed in writing his concerns about the federal settlement that gives President Trump and members of his family protection from tax audits. Without Cornyn's vote, Blanche's nomination can't move out of the Senate Judiciary Committee to a floor vote. President Trump says he hasn't heard there is a problem.
3: All I can say is Todd Blanche is outstanding, and I thought it was pretty routine because he's so good. He just wouldn't find a better person. So I don't know, maybe John Cornyn's upset with me because I didn't endorse him.
2: Ed Donahue, Washington.
1: Here's the latest on U.S. strikes on Iran.
4: The U.S. military has said it has completed what it described as a heavy wave of strikes against Iran. Iran responded by striking a Chinese firm's building in northern Kuwait. U.S. Central Command released footage on Thursday of planes taking off from the flight deck of an aircraft carrier and aerial footage of targets on the ground being hit by airstrikes. U.S. Central Command says the attacks on Iran targeted Iran's Revolutionary Guard Corps. The latest U.S. barrage on Iran comes after the U.S. partnered with Saudi Arabia to strike Iranian-backed militias in neighboring Iraq, killing at least 26 people. I'm Karen Shamas.
1: A man who gave his son the gun he used in a deadly high school shooting in Georgia has been sentenced to 15 years in prison. Colin Gray was convicted of charges including second-degree murder. A recovery day on Wall Street as the Dow was up by 613 points. The Nasdaq rose by 679. The S&P 500 advancing by 121. More on these stories at townhall.com.
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6: 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Bexar County Sheriff's Office identified a body found wrapped in plastic in a far west side home's closet. It's a homicide. The victim identified as 29-year-old Michael Anthony Poche. Bexar County plans to expand the use of automated license plate reading flock cameras across the county. Sheriff's Office already has 33 cameras operating. 42-year-old man facing charges of online solicitation of a minor. Alonzo David Arce Jr. engaged in an undercover officer posing as a 14-year-old girl. He is facing charges. A woman involved in a Northside murder case has taken a plea deal. 27-year-old Venus Flores pled guilty to aggravated assault and sentenced to 20 years in prison. John Loretta, 9:30 a.m., The Answer.
7: Ken Power Sports presents the Sports Answer on 9:30 a.m., The Answer. Major League Baseball, the Texas Rangers playing this afternoon, wrapping up their three-game series with Tampa Bay. Rangers were shut out on Wednesday. They lost 3-0, held scoreless on four hits. They went 0-7 with runners in scoring position. They have a one-game lead over Houston in the American League West. They'll face the Astros on Friday. While Houston, they've won 8 of their last 9, sweeping the Angels in Anaheim with a 7-4 victory on Wednesday. Yonner Diaz and Jeremy Peña both with home runs. Cam Smith with an RBI double. NFL, the Cowboys held their first full team workout in Oxnard, California Wednesday. Second season with Brian Schottenheimer as head coach. Dallas 7-9-1 last season. They'll open up the preseason August 15th against Seattle. Ken Power Sports, your one-stop shop for ATVs, UTVs, motorcycles, and more. 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
8: Foundations of Freedom, a look at America's founding principles and the leaders who shaped our nation.
9: During the War for Independence, General George Washington, the man we refer to today as the father of our country, led American troops through military defeat after defeat. And in the bitter winter of 1777, he wrote this somber note to a friend in Philadelphia. Quote, "You might have tracked our army from White Marsh to Valley Forge by the blood on their feet," end of quote. Many soldiers continued to march through the deep snows of Pennsylvania without shoes. Others suffered from disease, hunger, and freezing conditions. Nearly 2,000 of Washington's men died. Yet George Washington did not lose faith. Amid the hardship, loss, and uncertainty of Valley Forge, he turned to God in prayer. At a time when our nation once again faces division and uncertainty, may we follow Washington's example, kneeling humbly, praying faithfully, and asking God to guide the future of America.

0: Morning, glory, and evening, grace, America. I'm Hugh Hewitt. Joined now by the Majority Leader of the United States Senate, Senator John Thune of South Dakota. Senator, good to have you back on. Thank you for joining me today. I got a lot of stuff to cover with you, and I always start with my personal favorite, which is judicial confirmation. I think you're setting some records, but you want to confirm that for me?
1: We are, Hugh, and I know you care deeply, and as do a lot of Americans, and they should, because nothing shapes the future of the country more than these lifetime appointments to the court. So, yeah, we are actually about 10 ahead of where we were in the first Trump administration in terms of getting people on the bench. So we're going to continue to focus on that and on the executive branch noms as well. We're going to move a package next week of 74 of those, which will keep us well ahead of where the first Trump administration was in terms of getting people confirmed to the departments and agencies that run the government as well. So it's a focus. The personnel department, as we've talked about before, human resources, for better or worse, it's something that's a constitutional imperative for us and in the Senate, and we're going to stay focused on it, especially when it comes to the court.
0: Yeah, if, in fact, the Democrats take the White House down the road, they'll have the same ability to confirm. But I think that's the way the Constitution intended it, up or down votes by the Senate.
1: Correct. And that's, you know, and again, when we've got the House, the White House, and the Senate, which is rare historically, I think in the last 100 years, it's only happened about 4 times. So we are working to clear, you know, virtually clear the executive calendar, which is both judicial and executive branch noms. And we're going to stay focused on that. But yeah, it's part of the Article I responsibility that we have. And I think that getting these on the floor for a vote and ensuring that we're fulfilling that responsibility and setting the country up for success by ensuring that we have constitutionalist judges on the court, to me, is a really high priority.
0: It's number one for me. Now, Senator, every time you're on, I get emails afterwards. Why didn't you ask them about the SAVE Act? People apparently do not hear that you support it. I support it. But I support the filibuster, and you reflect the caucus. Is it correct to say that there is not a majority of the Republican caucus that supports changing the filibuster?
1: Yeah, that's correct. I mean, and there are a lot of Republicans, and frankly, Hugh, you know, the president's argument is the Democrats are going to do it anyway, and that, you know, I don't know the answer to that. That's a hypothetical. Maybe it happens, maybe it doesn't, but a lot of our Republican senators believe, and as one of them described it, at some point the Democrats may try to steal the car, but we're not going to hand them the keys. In other words, if all the things they want to do, D.C. and Puerto Rico statehood, packing the Supreme Court, abortion on demand, federalizing elections, if we open the door to allow them to do that, then we're going to own it. And I think that's the view of a lot of Senate Republicans. But on the SAVE Act, I mean, you're right. I strongly support it. I co-sponsored the original version last Congress, and I'll do whatever I can to pass it if there's a clear path to doing it. But we did put it on the floor for debate, and we had it on the floor for over a couple of weeks. We forced Democrats to take a position on all of those common sense policies. We've had 5 votes now on the entire Save America Act or pieces of it, including photo ID, including citizenship to register. During the debate, no one spoke more consistently in support of the bill than I did. So they're common sense policies widely supported by Republican and Democrat voters. They ought to get an automatic yes from literally every member of this body, but it's the Democrats who consistently block it. There hasn't been a single Democrat in the 5 votes that we've had that has voted for it. And so that's what we ought to be doing, is turning our fire on the Democrats. And, you know, given their staunch, unwavering opposition to the bill, I think it should be a message we should carry to voters across the country and further highlight the contrast between Democrats and Republicans on the issue and get away, if we can, from attacking each other.
0: And I've told the president on this program, Leader Thune, that I support the filibuster, and I don't believe, actually, that Democrats will break it unless they get an overwhelming majority, because I think they're like your caucus. There are a lot of people who don't talk about it much, but they respect the institution enough that they're not going to break it. Am I right about that?
1: I think you are, and I know it was probably highlighted this last week when you saw John Fetterman, who was out there actively supporting getting rid of the filibuster, write an op-ed in the Washington Post defending the filibuster and saying that he completely changed his position on that. And I've been approached by Democrats on the floor with the same basically view, but I think that you're right, doesn't get talked a lot about, and there's pressure on their side, just like there is on ours, to get rid of it from some base voters. And, you know, anytime you have a president, every president wants to get rid of the Senate filibuster because they view it as an impediment to getting things done. But it has served as an important check and balance through the years. And if you're a conservative in this country, it has been, it allowed us to stop more really crazy, horrific ideas to expand and grow government and create a lot of really left-leaning liberal Democrat policy through the years. And that's the way a lot of Republicans view it.
0: But good legislation gets through. Example, the Russia sanctions bill this week. That got through with a bipartisan big bulge of support.
1: It did, and I think that's evidence, again, that you can, it does work, it can work. We've seen a number of examples of that, bipartisan legislation. There's a number of things, I think, that are still ahead of us on the agenda that we could get done with bipartisan votes, but Russia sanctions, of course, and there's a huge, as you would expect around here, desire to do this for Lindsey and as a tribute to him, but also because it's the right thing to do for the country. I mean, we've really got a chance to do something that helps shift the playing field in Iraq, and these sanctions target Russian officials, oligarchs, family members, foreign persons, Russian banks and financial institutions, as well as this Russian shadow fleet, which continues to allow Russian oil and gas to fund Putin's war. So it's important we get this done, and there was a big bipartisan vote for it yesterday, and we've got to finish it now. We've got to get it across the finish line. But I think we should hopefully continue to see strong bipartisan support for it, which is an example of how this place can and should work.
0: Now, Leader Thune, I want to turn to the midterms because we've got to hold on to the Senate, and I'm doing everything I can for Senator Collins, who's the most powerful women in the United States Congress, probably in Washington. Senator Sullivan in Alaska, where they're trying trickery up there. Senator Husted in Ohio. Senator Ricketts in Nebraska, more dirty tricks with Ricketts. And then we got challengers, Rogers in Georgia, Mike Collins in Georgia, John Sununu or Scott Brown in New Hampshire. What do you make of the midterm outlook right now?
1: I think given the fact that if you look at any of the polling and the so-called generic ballot, we're facing some political headwinds. We're probably facing, arguably, too, depending on what happens in the Middle East, some economic headwinds. But the truth is, we're as well positioned as we possibly can be. You mentioned some of our candidates. We have high quality candidates in all the right places, all the competitive races around the country. And, we've got a firewall that we've got to keep. I think the Senate is a firewall for the country. If the House flips, hopefully we can keep them both, but we've got to protect the Senate. And that firewall runs through places like you said. It's Maine, it's Ohio, it's Iowa, it's Alaska. We got an open seat in North Carolina. We're taking on incumbents in Georgia and New Hampshire and Michigan. And we've got great candidates in all those places. You got to make sure they're well resourced. And that we're out communicating our message and drawing a contrast with the Democrats. I mean, this is where I think, instead of turning our fire on each other, we really ought to be, because we have there's a Democrat Party in this country that is so far out of the political mainstream. They are so extreme and so radical in a lot of their ideas. And so we just got to take that case to the American people and draw the contrast between their vision of the future and ours.
0: Leader, we got 2 minutes left. I know you've got a work period before the August work period back in the state. Will that include the NDAA? Because the National Defense Authorization Act has been held up for Democrats. It's the first time, I've been on the air for 27 years, that this has happened, that Democrats have been so obstructionist that they held up the NDAA. Is that going to break? Are they going to change their minds?
1: That's crazy, Hugh. I mean, they're making it all about Iran, but the fact of the matter is, the funding the military is job number one. I mean, if you don't get that right, the rest is conversation. So we're going to do everything we can to get that voted on again. If they won't give us the vote, we did get a bill reported out of the Senate Armed Services Committee. The House passed an defense authorization bill. We could go to conference with the committee passed version of that. And then, try and get something out of the conference the Democrats will vote for when it comes back to the floor. But it's incredibly irresponsible on their part. It is, frankly, inexcusable if you think about what's at stake for our country, for them to hold up the thing that authorizes taking care of our troops, their pay, taking care of the military families, ensuring that we've got the right weaponry and technology to keep our country safe and to deter and defeat any threat that's out there to America's national security interests. So it's critically important. The other thing they're blocking right now, which you, I know, appreciate as well, is FISA, which is the Foreign Intelligence Surveillance Act.
0: Another we got to get it.
1: Security thing. So
0: we got to get it. Leader John Thune, always good to talk to you. Thank you for the updates on all of that, and I appreciate it very much. Talk to you again soon.
1: Talk to you soon. Thank you.
0: Thank you. Leader John Thune. I'll be right back, America. Stay tuned.
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0: Up down, got it. Welcome back, America. I'm Hugh Hewitt. Jim Garrity's music is up. That means the indispensable Garrity is here. Washington Post columnist, host of the Three Martini Lunch, frequent contributor to the Editor's Podcast, and of course the Morning Jolt comes from Jim every morning if you've signed up at National Review. Garrity, I heard you talking about the fact that you had one of your boys off at camp. Has that blissful peace ended?
9: One more day. Younger one comes back tomorrow, and my older one is working at a D.C. area college doing kind of a summer camp sort of thing, teaching kids. So it's been a much quieter than usual one. By the way, Hugh, before we jump in, I just want to point out I'm not always on your program. 9 times out of 10, it's just because I've completely forgotten, and poor Dwayne is calling me in a panic. Today, I am coming to you via my cell phone. Because Virginia Governor Abigail Spanberger has found a brilliant way to keep down Virginians' electric bills. If you don't get any electricity, they can't charge you. And so I'm dealing with the power outage coming through my cell phone. I hope your viewers and listeners can tolerate all this.
0: You know, I'm a little bit alarmed because you're pretty close to the Pentagon, not that far from the Central Intelligence Agency. It's Marine Corps Barracks headquarters is there. There are kind of a lot of things we need to work in Northern Virginia.
9: I'd like to think they have their own generators and they're doing fine, but, you know, I can't, it's not like I can check on the internet to see if they do.
0: It's California has become, I joked about Virginia becoming California, and I ran away from California, but Virginia really is becoming California. Rolling blackouts, a way of life. It's a feature, not a bug. I just had Leader Thune on, Jim Garrity, and I want to review some numbers for you. Number of judges confirmed in the second Trump administration at this point, 52. In the first Trump administration at this point, 42. Number of nominees total, civilian nominees total, in the second Trump term, 590. In the first Trump term, 530. I think Thune has done a great job as leader because he changed the rule on nomination. But I also talked with him. I don't want to change the filibuster rule. And I've told the president that on this show, and he's mad at me about that, but that's okay. It's what conservatives should support. What do you think about the filibuster?
9: You and I have been doing this for a while, and we can remember when Republicans were frustrated with Trent Lott, with fairly justifiable reasons at various points, then Bill Frist, then Mitch McConnell. It's almost a fact of life that if you are leader of Republicans in the Senate, there's going to be some chunk of your caucus and certainly a chunk of the, you know, what we used to call the conservative blogosphere, now you might call it, you know, the social media sphere, but it's frustrated that they can't get everything they want and blame the majority leader. Now, the majority leader, if the votes aren't there, the votes aren't there. They can try whipping them. They can try cajoling them. They can try bargaining and all that stuff. But in the end, you know, if you want to get more stuff passed through a Republican Senate, you need more Republican senators. And I think his assessment of the midterms is pretty correct. There are a couple of, you know, I think Collins is looking stronger against, but he's going to be the biggest fall of Troy since the Odyssey when we see the how Troy Jackson does against Susan Collins. But yeah, all in all, this midterm elections traditionally go badly for the president's party. You know, there are a bunch of states that are just not great, not easy, and we'll see how things shake out from here. But you know, he's doing the best with the cards that he's been dealt, which were not great in the first place.
0: Yeah, I was on Fox earlier to talk about the DSA and how radical they are. And the leader, Thune, made the point that the Democrats have kind of collectively lost their mind at the national level because of the DSA. Do you think the average American understands they're Marxists? They don't believe in private property. They want the house you're in. They want the house I am. They want every apartment to be owned collectively. They won't call themselves communists, but they are. Do you think people get that?
9: I think your audience gets it. My readers get it. The right of center world gets it. I think the average independent probably doesn't. And so the topic today's Morning Jolt today, Hugh, was this interesting. I actually saw it in Vox. So don't faint. There's actually an interesting argument in Vox arguing that it wasn't really that the socialists have risen. It's that the establishment or centrist Democrats have collapsed. And it's not just the DSA candidates. They're winning mostly deep blue House districts. We'll see how things go in Wisconsin. We'll see how things go in Michigan. But also, it's interesting, like Michael Bennett, the Colorado senator who's like been in third terms, and as I described him, he looks like the kind of guy who you'd cast to play a Colorado senator, lost the governor's race to the state attorney general. So I think part of it is that, like, if you're a Democratic member of the grassroots, over the last 10 years, you've been told, Hillary wants Donald Trump because he'll be the easiest to beat back in 2016. Don't worry, Joe Biden is fine, and that Joe Biden's going to definitely be good for another 4 years, and obviously the debate did that. We don't have time for a primary. We're going to go with Kamala Harris, and don't worry, she's going to be fine. When Tim Walz was picked as the running mate, we ended up with, oh, don't worry, Tim Walz is an inspired choice. He'll do terrific.
0: Huh.
9: And then, you know, Tim Walz, like, at every step, the Democratic establishment has said to the base, don't worry, we've got this handled. Go, you know, trust us. And it hasn't worked out. And so I think if you're a typical Democratic voter, you're fed up with the Democratic leadership you have right now. You're fed up with the establishment. Because these guys were supposed to be the ones who knew what they were talking about, compared to these crazy idealists who are in the DSA. And now it's like, well, if neither one of them knows what they're doing, we might as well go with the ones who are inspiring and revolutionary and all that nonsense.
0: Well, after the break, I'm going to ask you about Iran, but I want to read you the DSA's Housing Justice Committee statement. Capitalism requires the private ownership of land, upon which the very possibility of surplus value extraction is based. A definition of social housing must challenge this fundamental relation of the capitalist mode of production. Social housing does not offer an equal seat at the table to developers, investors, or city councilors. Social housing prioritizes and makes real the collective will of the tenants. All right, Jim, what's that mean to you?
9: We don't want to pay rent. Remember that guy in the governor's race?
0: Yes!
9: If the rent is too darn high, I'm cleaning it up a little bit. That's basically, we don't want to pay rent, you know, and dang you landlords for, you know, building the buildings and all that. But my suspicion is that Democrats have the built-in advantage in that when you accurately describe what the left flank of their party genuinely believes, the average voter just says, oh, come on. Nobody's that
0: crazy. Don't believe it.
9: They don't really believe that. Yeah. They don't really want to abolish the police. And then they write op-eds saying, yes, we literally want to abolish the police. But nobody seems to believe them. That's why the advantage of being so far in the extreme that nobody believes you actually believe what you claim to believe.
0: Well, if you're an investor, would you build or buy an apartment building in New York right now, New York City?
9: Oh, if I were in New York City, the only thing I would be building is a Knicks merchandise kiosk. I would not be building, you know, like, right. I don't know what Mamdani is going to be like for the next, you know, 2.5 years that he has in his term, or I guess it's closer to 3 years. But it's not going to be good. And there's a whole bunch of cities where you could build apartments where you're not going to have to deal with with the threat of an imminent communist revolution and nationalizing all of your resources. So, yeah, like, why would you bother doing that?
0: Yeah, you know, I'll be right back with Jim Garrity. Don't go anywhere, America. But I think a lot of New York City Democrats are going to vote for Mr. Blakeman against Kathy Hochul, the Democrat incumbent, in order to have a check on Mamdani, because he's proven to be every bit as crazy as we warned you he was. Don't go anywhere, America. Jim Garrity, the indispensable. Follow him on X at Jim Garrity. Like and subscribe to the 3 Martini Lunch. Jim has not been to one of those yet today because he can't get the power going in his wonderful house. And I hope his cell phone hangs on until I come back and ask him about Iran and where he sees it going next. Don't go anywhere. I'm Pete Hewitt.
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0: With SRN News, I'm Keith Peters in Washington. President Trump says he may withdraw and delay Todd Blanche's nomination as Attorney General until Republican senators who are seeking concessions from the top prosecutor leave office. Trump doubled down Thursday on choosing his former personal lawyer as the nation's top lawman, calling him a star, and saying he will keep him in the role as acting attorney general until Republican Senators John Cornyn of Texas and Tom Tillis of North Carolina leave office next year. The United States and Iran each fired a barrage of missiles as the pattern of back-and-forth strikes took hold again and hope dimmed for a quick end to the five-month conflict. Following a few days of respite, fears of a wider war have grown. On Wall Street, the Dow up by 613 points, the S&P up by 121. This is SRN News.
1: Hello, Americans. I'm Todd Starnes. 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
1: A liberal woman took her kids to the dentist the other day, the dentist a Christian, and he'd placed Bibles in the waiting room. Well, that apparently set off this lady who fired off an angry rant on social media. 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
4: 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Anthony Holm brings sharp, straight-talk insight into Texas politics, policy, and conservative values. He takes on the big questions. Where's Texas headed? 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
6: Welcome back, America. I'm Hugh Hewitt. Jim Garrity is still with me from National Review. Jim, yesterday your colleague from National Review, Noah C. Rothman, was on with me, and we agreed on what we hoped the president did, which is bomb the living daylights out of Iran last night, which he did, and then we want him to go on, as Admiral Cooper's plan said, for 2 weeks of massive infrastructure destruction belonging to the IRGC. I don't think he's going to do that. What do you think the situation is?
7: No, and you know how I, right now in my house, if I try to flick the light switch, nothing happens. The president has two settings. The first setting is we're mad as hell. You have repeatedly broken your promises. You keep firing an infrastructure in the Middle East. You keep firing at ships. We're going to bomb the hell out of you. And we got that last night. The second one is, oh, I think we got a real opportunity for talks here. Things are looking really good. head over there, Kushner, head over there, Witkov, and I'm sure we'll have a deal any second now, and the strait will be reopened. That part never works out. That part never quite comes there. So there's really only two options you could do. One is like, all right, we're all in. We're pushing for regime change. We're not going to let up. We're not going to be fooled by another. There's no more memorandums of understanding or anything like that. We know who this regime is. We know they can't be trusted. The other alternative, if that strikes you as too bloody, if that strikes you as too much of a commitment, then you basically withdraw and say, all right, we were declaring victory and we're going home. But then you leave the regime in Iran with nothing but its own problems. And we all know the Iranian currency has become worthless. The infrastructure, even without additional attack on their energy infrastructure, has been seriously damaged. Bridges, the international airport, all that kind of stuff. Iran is in really rough shapes, and I said this at the beginning of the war. They're going to end, the Mullahs will end the war bankrupt. The only question is what comes out of that. And, you know, is there a circumstance where I suspect you end up within a couple of months right back where we started, with the people in the streets starving, saying they can't feed their families, saying they can't afford anything, angry again, and maybe the second time around, now that we've killed a whole bunch of Iranian soldiers, maybe they had a second shot at it. The other question is, are there ways to get weapons to the Iranian people? It's a long coastline, got a lot of borders with, you know, Turkey and places like that. Are there ways where the next time the Iranian people rise up against the regime, we can even the odds and give them some guns to shoot back with? Those are the two options. Otherwise, there is no...
6: I wonder if you agree with me on this. We're not taking that blockade off until roving correspondent Jim Garrity has a camera and a flashlight and gets to go to the basement in Pickaxe Mountain. That's step number one. Nothing else. Till we get into Pickaxe Mountain and we see what's in there, we're not going to lift the blockade. And it may not have to be Garrity. It could be the IAEA. But we got to know, because that's the last nuclear production facility that's left. And the president says we got eyes on it from space, but we really didn't have those eyes on it the way we think we had those eyes on it early on. What do you think?
7: Well, first of all, I've been to some crazy places like Syria and been to neighboring Turkey and Ukraine a bunch of times. Ironically, when the bombing started, my friend said, is there a way to, it's like, what are you interested in going to Iran this year? And I was like, let's see how this goes. I've been to some crazy places. I only want to go to Iran when I know the good people are running. Because not things don't work out well for Washington Post journalists who go to Iran. Huh. But yeah, I think your observation about Pickaxe Mountain is more than a worthwhile one. But I think just generally, look, we've seen through the use of drones against the ships in the Strait of Hormuz and ships in the Persian Gulf, the oil and energy infrastructure in places like Saudi Arabia and the Gulf states, Iran can threaten a lot, and they can shut off the world's energy markets and just cause, you know, a lot of problems for everybody else. And it's been frustrating to see a lack of cooperation from allies. The president could have made a better case of reaching out to them and building support for everybody feeling like they have an interest in this. But Iran is a worldwide problem. Iran is the world's largest state sponsor of terrorism. They bomb places as far away as Argentina. Well, you know, I don't understand why you can't say to the rest of the world, like, look, we're all for national sovereignty, but these guys' problems do not stay within their own border. They do everything possible to create problems for every one of their Sunni, Shia, it doesn't really matter. They are a source of, they are effectively a cancer on the Middle East. We can do something about this. Join us. Let's get rid of this regime. Let's allow the Iranian people to choose their own leaders and to pick a different course, and we're all going to end up much better in the end. I think there's a strong case to be made for that. I'd like to see the administration try to make it to, you know, both Gulf allies and European allies.
6: And do you believe for a moment that Pakistan is the people we ought to be using as an intermediary? We got 30 seconds. I just would never trust Pakistan on anything.
7: It's Bin Laden's home address, right? Like, no, yeah. No, of course not. There was, you know, yeah, I'm baffled by this, and I just kind of have this feeling, you know. So last year I had a chance to take to India, and the Indians are just absolutely baffled by the fact that the Trump administration is so friendly to Pakistan. Obviously, India has its own axes to grind against Pakistan for a bunch of good reasons, but in the end, look at the way the U.S. relationship with India, which has its complications, and the U.S. relationship with Pakistan, I know which side I'm instinctively more close to.
6: Jim Garrity, always good to catch up with you, especially when the power is on in Virginia. We can work it this way, but I'd prefer if the power was on. Follow Jim on X at Jim Garrity. And Jim, if you get a DM from me, don't answer it. I've been hacked. Stay tuned, America. I'll be right back.
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17: During the War for Independence, General George Washington, the man we refer to today as the father of our country, led American troops through military defeat after defeat. And in the bitter winter of 1777, he wrote this somber note to a friend in Philadelphia. Quote, "You might have tracked our army from White Marsh to Valley Forge by the blood on their feet," end of quote. Many soldiers continued to march through the deep snows of Pennsylvania without shoes. Others suffered from disease, hunger, and freezing conditions. Nearly 2,000 of Washington's men died, yet George Washington did not lose faith. Amid the hardship, loss, and uncertainty of Valley Forge, he turned to God in prayer. At a time when our nation once again faces division and uncertainty, may we follow Washington's example, kneeling humbly, praying faithfully, and asking God to guide the future of America.
13: In a world of noise, truth cuts through. 9:30 a.m. The Answer. Breaking news, stimulating talk.
6: Welcome back, America. I'm Hugh Hewitt. Hope you enjoyed Garrity. That'll be over at my YouTube channel. I want to remind everyone I got hacked yesterday. If you're getting a DM from me, it's not from me. Working with X. Thank you, X. Data Republican. Love from Hugh Hewitt and Team Hewitt because you found the guy in Nigeria. I don't know how you did it, but Data Republican. She deserves a follow from you folks. She's the best. She really is the best. And she helps out people like me who get hacked by people like the guy in Nigeria, and they help X out as well. I'll be back up on X, I hope, tomorrow. I was up on Fox, as I mentioned to Garrity earlier today. Here's that hit with Sandra Smith. Quick one, but worthwhile. Cut
18: Let's bring in Hugh Hewitt, now a Fox News contributor and host of The Hugh Hewitt Show. Hugh, it's great to see you. I mean... Socialism. Did you ever think it would be that popular in this country? The DSA has now a record 120,000 members. People are embracing socialism.
6: Well, good afternoon, Sandra. 120,000 people have sort of lost their bearings on the American political spectrum. Anyone go over to the DSA site, they're going to find they're Marxists. They hate private property. They don't believe in free enterprise. They got lots of slogans about socialist cash, taking out capitalist trash. But in fact, the DSA signed and approved candidates are the beneficiary of trickle-down dark money on the left. Most of our audience will know the name George Soros, his son Alex Soros. There are a bunch of dark money billionaires, including a fellow that we're worried about over in China by the name of Singham. He's a Maoist and he lives in Shanghai. They are afraid their money is dribbling down to these DSA candidates. And it's not the 120,000 people that are funding everyone. It's those billionaires.
18: Got it. Hugh, I just want to get your final thought on just some breaking news. We only have a few seconds here. These migrants pouring over the border in Spain's North Africa.

0: 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My code is simply Hugh50. That'll get you $50 off after you've made this switch. 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They're number one in customer service at ASCI. They are the equal of any cell service across the United States for a very good reason. They have great cell service. Now, I want to go back right before I was on with Sandra Smith. I was listening to President Trump give a press conference. Let's go back and listen to his cut number three about what's been going on in nation highways with blue states issuing truck driving licenses to illegal aliens.
1: For many years, American highways and roadways have been terrorized by unqualified illegal aliens dangerously driving big rigs, rigs like that. You got to know something to drive. Wow, that sucker is a big one. That's big stuff. But they're, you have to have a knowledge, you have to have a talent for it, and these people don't have that. They're driving big rigs, semi-trucks, and tractor trailers, all because radical left maniacs at the state level have issued them commercial driver's licenses, even though they're not entitled to have them. They don't speak the language for the most part.
0: Doesn't this amaze you? President Trump, doesn't it amaze you? I'm sure all of you can remember your driver's test. I do. I passed the first time, but I was nervous. Everybody remembers their driver's test. And it's a rite of passage, right, for a 15-and-a-half-year-old or a 16-year-old, depends on your state law. You can operate farm equipment a little bit younger, but you still have to get a driver's license. And truckers, I mean, you know how these trucks are, and they're big and they're fast, and they're run by professionals. It takes a lot of training to get the schedule that is for a trucker that drives one of the double big rigs and the regular rigs. They're professionals. It's a craft. I can't believe they're being given out to people who can't read English. Because if you can't read the road signs, you're a menace to everyone on the road. Let's pray about that. Freedom250.org, in fact, is running AmericaPraise.com. I want you to remember that website, AmericaPraise.com. 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And as we continue to commemorate our 250th birthday, Freedom 250 is inviting Americans across the country to come together at AmericaPraise.com. 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That reminds me, we had a house guest yesterday, and she turned me on to a new pastor in Dallas. And to my friends in Dallas, I'm sure Josh Howerton is a familiar name to you. It's a good podcast. Lake Point Church in Dallas, it's a great podcast. Now, I'm an evangelical Roman Catholic Presbyterian, so I listen to anything that makes sense, and this fellow knows his theology, brings in a couple of ringers who are also great theologians. I just wanted to let you know, Josh Howerton, not a sponsor, just someone who was recommended to me, great podcast, Josh Howerton, H-O-W-A-R-T-O-N, Lake Point Church. If you Google that or go over to your Apple iTunes, you can always get highly

0: Concentrated you, of course, listen to my podcast, the Josh Howerton. 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Stay tuned. 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
6: Well, artificial intelligence continues to be a main talking point in headlines across the country, but now we're starting to put things into perspective on how big the industry really could be. According to many technology investors, they say it's going to be the new industry where we could see it be worth near $100 billion in the next few years. And could that be true, or are things starting to slow down? According to the latest financial report from OpenAI, they say that their financial report projections were missed by a 90% difference from what they thought would happen. According to the company of OpenAI, they say they thought they'd be raking in $100 billion a year from just ads alone by the year 2030, when right now, the company's not even valued at $1 billion. In total, many AI companies have invested more than $1.6 trillion in the infrastructure for the technology, and many say that they're extremely in debt. So could we see a turnaround and see major revenue coming into the AI technology for these companies? Could they shut down from having financial problems? Or, more than likely, could we see a major government bailout to subsidize these companies to keep them going?
9: 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Written by people who actually believe what you believe. Town Hall tells the stories the corporate press buries, from President Trump to Capitol Hill, from pivotal elections to your everyday lives. Join the movement at townhall.com. 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
0: Welcome back, America. Hugh Hewitt. I want to wrap up the program by thanking all of you. It's penultimate day that I'm asking those of you out there who are in mind, keep in mind the very, very hungry children of the Caribbean and Central and Northern South America. Food for the Poor is doing everything they can to help these children. 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So I said, let's go a little bit longer. Here's their phone number, 855-359-4673. That's 855-359-4673. The Food for the Poor banner is at the top of HughHewitt.com. 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
11: The villages bring in usually 200 to 300 pounds of fish on a normal day. And the fish gets spread around. But what is happening is that the people are eating for the first time good protein, learning how to help themselves, trading. Women are selling the fish, and the children are going to school. It's a tremendous blessing.
0: That's what Food for the Poor does. 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They work through the local churches, whatever their denomination, throughout these regions. Food for the Poor is just five-star, and there is a banner at the top of HughHewitt.com. It just simply says, give food, thank you in advance, $80, takes care of two children for a year. And I'm in the Relief Factor studio. Wanted to remind you, I took it in hour one, remind you in hour two and three, that Relief Factor really does work, really does help you. A lot of summer left, all right? We're creeping up on the end of July. 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Some of you are waiting for August to go on vacation. Don't forget to take your Relief Factor with you. And right now, in this month of our semi-quincentennial, we are getting a patriotic price of $17.76 for the starter pack, a three-week supply of Relief Factor. That's three packets a day for the first week, two packets a day for the second week, one packet a day thereafter. And I've been doing that now for 15 years, a packet a day. Why? It's the only supplement I've taken for more than two decades, the only one that I need. It's the only one that helps me get my trundles in, gets me through the dreaded overhead bin. I'm flying again on Friday. Mark Davis is going to be in for me on Monday and Tuesday. But I'm traveling around doing everything, even though my shoulder's a little bit banged up. Relief Factor keeps me in the game. So would you please at least give it a try? 1-800, the number 4, and the word relief, 1-800-4-RELIEF, or head over to their website, get that patriotic pricing of $17.76 at relieffactor.com. We will have the Dwayne's World tonight on the Universe, but you have to join the Universe to participate. Lilacs will be in, I think, tonight with Dwayne. 99 cents for the first month. You can join the Universe over at Hugh Hewitt. I'm at HughHewitt.com. I mentioned I've been hacked. If you get a DM from me, don't answer it. Hopefully I'll get that cleaned up with the X people by tomorrow. In the meantime, my YouTube channel is up and running. If you missed, like, Leader Thune today or Jim Garrity, it'll be over at YouTube. And hopefully I'll be back on X tomorrow. Thank you, Adam. Thank you, Harley. Thank you, General Lisa. Thank you, Data Republican, who's helping me with a hack. You can follow her at X as well. She's the real deal. Thank you all. I'm Hugh Hewitt. Talk to you tomorrow on the next Hugh Hewitt Show.
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13: News this hour from Town Hall. I'm Keith Peters in Washington. The father who gave his son a gun used to kill four people at a Georgia high school gets 15 years in prison.
14: Colin Gray was convicted of charges including second-degree murder and involuntary manslaughter. His now 16-year-old son, Colt Gray, was sentenced to life in prison this week. Shayna Aspinwall's husband was one of the two teachers killed.
15: He did not pull the trigger, but purchased and left a firearm accessible to a minor.
14: Judge Nicholas Prim says his heart breaks for everyone in the courtroom.
16: It is clear you failed as a parent. You did not provide a stable household.
14: The judge also said punishing crimes of negligence is especially hard because there is no intent to commit a crime. I'm Ed Donahue.
13: The Senate confirms President Trump's nominee to lead the CDC. More from correspondent Bernie Bennett.
17: The Senate Health, Education, Labor, and Pensions Committee voted 13-10 to advance the nomination of Erica Schwartz, President Donald Trump's pick to lead the Centers for Disease Control and Prevention. Schwartz secured a key vote from the committee's chair, Bill Cassidy of Louisiana, who said Thursday morning that he was confident she would defend science. Schwartz also got a rare Democratic vote for Health Department nominee from Virginia's Tim Kaine, who said earlier this week that he felt the CDC needed a Senate-confirmed leader given outbreaks of measles and other diseases in the U.S. and around the world. Bernie Bennett, Washington.
13: President Trump says he may withdraw and delay Todd Blanche's nomination as Attorney General until Republican senators who are seeking concessions from the top prosecutor leave office. Trump doubled down Thursday on choosing his former personal lawyer as the nation's top lawman. On Wall Street, the Dow by 613 points, the Nasdaq rose 679, the S&P advanced 121. More at townhall.com.
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20: 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San Antonio police searching for a gray Nissan Sentra with dark window tint, black rims, Arizona plates in connection with a murder at a business June 21st in the 12,000 block of U.S. Highway 181 South. Crime Stopper is offering a $5,000 reward. A woman involved in a Northside homicide has taken a plea deal. 27-year-old Venus Flores pled guilty to aggravated assault and sentenced to 20 years for the murder of Christopher Alderete in 2020. A 42-year-old man facing charges of online solicitation of a minor after a Bexar County Sheriff's Office sting operation. Alonzo David Acree Jr. engaged in an undercover officer posing as a 14-year-old girl. John Loretta, 9:30 a.m., The Answer.
21: 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NFL, the Cowboys held their first full team workout in Oxnard, California Wednesday. Second season with Brian Schottenheimer as head coach. Dallas 7-9-1 last year. They missed the playoffs for the second straight season. They have a new defensive coordinator in Christian Parker after allowing 511 points last year, worst in the NFL. They'll open up the preseason against Seattle on August 15th. All the Houston Texans are working out at their training facility, coming off a 12-5 year, losing to the Patriots in the playoffs. The Texans' defense allowed the fewest points in the AFC, and their offense is led by C.J. Stroud, the quarterback working on a contract extension with the team. The Texans hosting the L.A. Chargers at Energy Stadium for their preseason opener on August 13th. Ken Power Sports, your one-stop shop for ATVs, UTVs, motorcycles, and more. 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I'm Tony Desiri on 9:30 a.m. The Answer.
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27: Larry Elder here, the sage from South Central, the Prince of Pico Union, the Czar of Common Sense, the great Eldersky, Don Lorenzo. Welcome to the program. 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
27: 888-971-SAGE, 888-971-7243. I am Larry Elder. We are Salem News Channel.
1: President Trump says the United States will respond after a drone attack on a tanker in Egypt. How do Americans really feel about the Iranian war? New poll might surprise you. Dr. Fauci denied that he ever shut down the government, but in 2020 he admitted he did. Dr. Fauci took the fifth despite his pardon, because had he lied, he still could have been prosecuted for perjury, and he may face state charges and a bunch of civil lawsuits. The coordinator of the White House Corona Task Force said blue states overclosed during the pandemic. Let's not tell that to Magnificent Mark from Los Angeles. Texas Democrat Senate candidate James Tallarico flat out lied about an alleged case of police brutality. France at the UN says America is an unpopular and as isolated as North Korea. American UN diplomats were not amused. Joy Reid says Elon Musk is, quote, actually an idiot, close quote. Well, it takes one. Why did a WNBA owner get suspended? Hint, it has something to do with Caitlin Clark's so-called enforcer, the increasingly popular Sophie Cunningham. Mayor Mamdani published a list of New York property owners with their names and addresses, property owners who could be hit with a new property tax, including people who supported him. All of this and more, 888-971-7243, 888-971-SAGE. I want to remind you of something I said earlier when I said there were polls saying overwhelmingly Americans don't support the war. I said it's because of the way they phrase it. Ask Americans if they believe that Iran's getting close to getting a nuke. Ask Americans if they believe that, do you believe what Donald Trump did was appropriate? I've never seen it phrased that way. However, there is a new poll that has phrased it exactly the way it should have been phrased. This is a McLaughlin poll commissioned by the Tea Party Patriots Action Survey. Breitbart News published this. They ask general election voters. Sometimes you find things that say adults or Americans. What do you care about Americans? You care about people that vote. These are general election voters who are polled. Do you agree or disagree with the following statement? Iran should not be allowed to block, attack, mine, or extort ships in the Strait of Hormuz. 72% agreed with that statement. 17.5% disagreed. 11% didn't know. Then they ask if the United States should finish the job, but they put the question this way. Quote, Iran has consistently threatened the U.S., pursuing a nuclear program with the stated purpose of destroying Israel and causing mass destruction to the United States. If we don't finish the job now, the United States may have to take further military action months or years from now. Decisions about any specific military action are for the president as commander-in-chief to make. But on the underlying goal, do you agree or disagree with the following statement? The United States must finish the job once and for all to protect the United States and our allies, which means ensuring that Iran can never obtain a nuclear weapon and can no longer threaten American lives. End of quote. Is this thing on? Are you with me? Let me read the question one more time, because I've asked you to ask your friends who oppose the war. Do you believe Iran is close to getting a nuke? If they say no, ask them what their intel is. They say yes, okay, then what do you want to be done about it? Kick the can down the road as it was for 47 years? What do you want? So here again is how the McLaughlin survey question was put to general election voters. Iran has consistently threatened U.S. safety, pursuing a nuclear program with the stated purpose of destroying Israel and causing mass destruction to the United States. If we don't finish the job now, the United States may have to take further military action months or years from now. Decisions about any specific military action are for the president as commander-in-chief to make. But on the underlying goal, do you agree or disagree with the following statement? The United States must finish the job once and for all to protect the United States and our allies, which means ensuring Iran can never obtain a nuclear weapon and can no longer threaten American lives, end of quote. 62% agreed the U.S. must finish the job and ensure Iran can never get a nuclear weapon. That's a big deal, isn't it? Particularly since we are told otherwise. The Tea Party Patriots Action Committee Chairman, Jenny Beth Martin, said this in response to this poll. Our poll is an important reality check for the media. It shows that 72% of Americans, including 60% of Democrats, agree that Iran cannot be allowed to exert control over the Strait of Hormuz, which is consistent with President Trump's policy. End of quote. She continues, and 62% of Americans, including 56% of independents, believe we need to finish the job in Iran to ensure that Iran can never obtain a nuclear weapon. She also pointed out there's no split in the conservative movement on this issue, with self-described conservatives agreeing by 82-10 that we need to finish the job. Jenny Beth Martin said, quote, conservatives are overwhelmingly sticking with President Trump, and the American people as a whole agree with the president's strategy, end of quote. Which makes it really interesting when you have this French ambassador saying that because of the Iran war, America now is more isolated and unpopular as North Korea. Really? Number 31.
0: Look at the record. Mr. Turk has condemned free democracies, including the United States, UK, France, Australia, Italy, and more than any other country, Israel. But when it comes to the aggressive human rights abuses of the authoritarian regime in Havana, instead of giving hope to the Cuban people, his office has spent its time calling on the United States to lift sanctions on this oppressive communist regime. When the Iranian regime began a new wave of brutalizing and massacring 40,000 of its citizens, Turk remained silent for 12 days.
1: Now, this UN envoy responds to slam to France, suggesting that we are more isolated now than North Korea because of the unpopularity of the war in Iran. Number 32.
2: I must point out that there is a member of this council that will feign moral outrage and pretend to lecture the rest of us about every topic, whether it's about the very conflict we're discussing yet again today, or even those unrelated to international peace and security, like human rights. That is why we walked out during France's intervention. This disingenuous grandstanding is tiresome, but we have tolerated it out of a sense of camaraderie and mutual respect as P5 members. We have stood by this member state through every conflict in which their freedoms have been imperiled. And today, I remind them that it is the United States that remains the beacon of liberty for the world. As such, we will not be affording them the benefit of listening to their politicized drivel until they renounce their condescending and disrespectful rhetoric and behave in a manner commensurate with their seat on this council. I thank you.
3: The representative of France has asked for the floor to make an additional statement. I give him the floor. Thank you, Mr. President. Mr. President, we this year celebrate the 250th anniversary of the United States, and everyone knows, is all too aware, that France took place in those celebrations a few days ago. The Statue of Liberty, not very far from here, was lit up. We are
1: In other words, France is now retreating from their statement. Oh, we think America's great. We applaud America. We celebrated America's 250th birthday. You just said because of the unpopularity of the Iran war, America is now as isolated and as unpopular as North Korea. And now he's engaging in something the French are frankly quite skillful at, retreating. Dr. Fauci consistently said that he never ordered any shutdown. That's not what he told a group of students back in 2020. I'll have that for you in a second. Now, my fellow Americans, fellow Eldorados, turning 65 should feel like a reward. 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
6: 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Hi, it's Alex Escobar from Milburgers Landscape and Nursery at 1604 Embo Verde Road. Blue Plumbago, a Texas superstar with beautiful clusters of sky blue flowers blooming now through fall, adapts to almost any soil condition in a number one pot, just $8.88. Mexican Heather, tiny lavender flowers covering the plant from spring through fall, tolerates heat and neglect. In a number one pot, just $7.88. 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Tropical looking with electric orange blooms, extremely heat and drought tolerant, attracts butterflies and hummingbirds. In a number two pot, just $16.88. And Texas Sage, an almost indestructible South Texas classic with gorgeous silvery foliage and orchid lavender blooms triggered by our summer rains, now 10% off. 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
1: 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I am Larry Elder. We are Salem News Channel. 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I've been with them, traveled with them. I've seen the effect that they have. Not only do they do awesome work in 17 countries, but you know that adage about blessing a man by not just giving him a fish, but teaching him how to fish? 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
1: 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That's 855-918-4673. Recall the call we got yesterday from Magnificent Mark from Los Angeles. I'm not going to imitate his voice. Okay, maybe I will.
3: Larry, what? Why is it that red states had higher fatality rates than blue states did? You're railing about Republican governors doing a better job. Then why is it that red states had higher fatality rates than blue states?
1: Is that pretty much? Dr. Deborah Birch. Remember her? The one that wore those scarves? 2020-ish. She was the coordinator of the White House Coronavirus Task Force. And she often, when President Trump would be speaking and Fauci would be there, would roll her eyes at what President Trump was saying. Remember that? Well, now she's saying that Democrat states, also known as blue states, quote, overclosed, close quote, to show that they were really serious about the pandemic, number 54.
4: When President Trump said to me, we will never close down America again, as what happened, in which I couldn't understand how that happened so rapidly. We put out guidelines to slow the spread, and the next thing we know, everything is closed down. Now I know that Dr. Fauci was having private conversations with these governors and mayors to tell them to close the schools.
1: Okay, hold on right there. Now I know, because of the diary, that Dr. Fauci was having private conversations telling them to shut down. I didn't know that. I was working with Fauci. I had no idea he was telling people like the mayor of New York and the governor of California. Am I raising my voice again, Mr. McConnell? Just kind of going too high? Mr. McConnell, my engineer, says sometimes I go too high and I blow out people's eardrums. And I keep telling him it's better than too low. It's like when I first started radio. I was told, Larry, you speak too quickly. I said, no, you hear too slowly. You pick it up, raise your game. Anyway, so she's now learning, didn't know, she's working elbow to elbow with Dr. Fauci, had no idea he was telling the mayor of New York, Bill de Blasio, and the COS, which is how he put it, which stands for Chief of Staff of Gavin Newsom, to shut down his state. I didn't know this until I read the diaries. And then she proceeds to talk about what Democrat states did. Continue, please.
4: Mayors, to tell them to close the schools and to tell them, while we were trying to figure out how to contain the virus without doing all of that, a long way of saying You know, you have to follow what your commander in chief is saying to you. That doesn't mean that you change the science. It doesn't mean you change the data. But you figure out a way to execute the plan that they want. So when President Trump on, I think, April 4th said, we'll never do this again to the country, we pivoted to how do we bring testing so that people are aware of their status? No one wants to infect anybody else. But if you get them tests, instead of quarantining people who are exposed, you just only tell the people who are infected to stay home. That is a very different approach. It worked fabulously in universities. It's why we were able to keep them open, and Secretary DeVos was working on keeping K through 12 open. There were solutions. But it became very political, and we all have to be aware, because it was a presidential election year, it was really important for blue states to show that they were taking it very seriously, and they overclosed.
1: It was important for blue states to say they were taking this seriously, and so they overclosed? Can you back that up a little bit? Let me have that one more time, please.
4: Important for blue states to show that they were taking it very seriously, and they overclosed. And we just have to be honest that that happened. And that's why that discussion from both sides of the aisle and a resolution and a way to go forward is critical so that we can do this right in the future.
1: So she had no idea Dr. Fauci was advising people to shut down, because Dr. Fauci was denying that he was advising people to shut down. He certainly said, I don't have the power to do that. However, this is 2020. He's at Holy Cross, and he's answering a student's question about the most critical decision that he made during the pandemic. Number 63, please.
5: Alfonso Del Aguila has a question. Alfonso is a psych major on the pre-dental track.
6: Thank you for joining us today, Dr. Fauci. My question for you is, what was the most crucial decision you had to make during the pandemic, and what was the critical thought process that took you through it?
7: Yeah, the most crucial... It was a decision to make a recommendation to the president. It wasn't my decision that I could implement. And when it became clear that when we had community spread in the country with a few cases of community spread, this was way before there was a major explosion like we saw in the Northeastern Corridor driven by New York City metropolitan area, I recommended to the president that we shut the country down.
1: Okay, hold on. I recommended to the president that he shut the country down. Please continue.
7: President, that we shut the country down. And that was a very difficult decision, because I knew it would have serious economic consequences, which it did. But there was no way to stop the explosive spread that we knew would occur if we didn't do that. And unfortunately, since we actually did not shut down completely the way China did, the way Korea did, the way Taiwan did, we actually did see spread even though we shut down. And I know for those of you who follow this in the media, if you look at the things that, for example, have happened in the southern part of the country, in Florida, Texas, Georgia, Arizona, and California, where they had a big spike in infection.
1: Bottom line is, he made recommendations to shut down. Now we're going to come back about those recommendations. Don't go away.

0: with SRN News. I'm Keith Peters in Washington. The United States and Iran each fired barrages of missiles as the pattern of back-and-forth strikes took hold again and hope dimmed for a quick end to the five-month conflict. Following a few days of respite, fears of a wider war have grown, with renewed fighting threatened to engulf even more countries. President Trump says he may withdraw and delay Todd Blanche's nomination as Attorney General until Republican senators who are seeking concessions from the top prosecutor leave office. Trump doubled down Thursday on choosing his former personal lawyer as the nation's top lawman, calling him a star and saying he will keep him in his role as acting Attorney General until Republican Senators John Cornyn of Texas and Tom Tillis of North Carolina leave office next year. More details available at srnnews.com.
1: Hello, Americans. I'm Todd Starnes. 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
1: The residents of a neighborhood in San Marcos, California, near San Diego, have flown the Stars and Stripes for decades, but the other day, several other residents received warning letters from the Homeowners Association telling them to either remove Old Glory or face a $100 fine. The Ambiance Owners Association governs the neighborhood where homes average about $1 million. The HOA argued the American flag represented a political view and would degrade the neighborhood. Amy told the California Post that she was outraged by the threats, says the American flag is a symbol of freedom. Yet another reason why homeowners should do their homework and make sure they do not buy a home in a neighborhood that is governed by communists. 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
10: 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You know my favorite part about what Gavin Newsom said? Had an early dinner, but that doesn't matter. Curtis, thank you for coming on. Who was having his... I'm fascinated by how people, particularly young people, they get them from these so-called news aggregators. Take it from the top. What is a news aggregator?
11: Yeah, so what we're talking about here is if you're watching or listening to us right now, we're talking about your friends or family members, and particularly young people who are kind of the drive-bys, who kind of parachute in, parachute out of news. We're looking at Google News, Apple News, MSN. There's a few others out there, Yahoo, AOL. They are aggregators. And what do I mean by that? They cross-post articles that are from the Associated Press, from the New York Times, from Washington Post, Al Jazeera, so on and so forth. All of the kinds of outlets that are discussed and critiqued on this show, they are posted on Apple News as curated stories from the best journalists and the top news outlets that Apple and Google in each of these outlets believe is indicative, representative of what's going on in the world. So whether you like it or not, every iPhone has Apple News on it. Every Android phone has Google News on it. And depending on whether you get rid of them or not, you'll get push notifications with Google News alerts. And I think young people see that as a very quick hit of, I guess, dopamine, for lack of a better term, to be able to get 10 headlines or however many headlines they want, see what's going on in the world, make judgments, and then they parachute out. And what we see, and we've been monitoring at Free Speech America and Newsbusters, is it's taking the same stale, far-left elite journalism and simply dressing it up with the Apple and Google logos to, I would say, unsuspecting consumers. And that is a huge problem in terms of shaping public opinion about really any topic. The war, Fauci, you name it. And it colors people's opinions with discredited outlets. Well, of course, not covering, including conservatives, conservative journalists. There's many conservative news outlets that do terrific journalism that you and this audience are very familiar with.
10: Now, you have for years talked about the bias of the nightly news programs, ABC, NBC, CBS, where, for example, covering Donald Trump, well over 90% of the news is negative. The lopsided nature of these news aggregates is about the same. I'm looking at what Google's putting out, what Apple's putting out. It's about the same.
11: Correct. Yeah. Our friends at All Sides, a metric that we often use when we're engaging in studies, so it's not just we, the Media Research Center, are making determinations about whether an outlet is liberal or conservative, that we trust another outlet that kind of is a third party, kind of independent of any of our decision making. They have found recently in a new report that they've come out with that Google, 73% of their articles are from what they deem left-leaning sources, and only 1% from the right.
10: Hold on. 1% from the right.
11: 1% to 70% on the left.
10: So nothing from Daily Wire, nothing from Fox, nothing from Newsmax, nothing from the Washington Times, nothing from the Washington Beacon, virtually nothing like that.
11: I will say that 1% is probably from FoxNews.com, but none of the other outlets that you mentioned that engage in serious journalism, enterprise reporting, on the ground, in hot zones, the Daily Wire was in Minneapolis at the beginning of the year with a camera crew and people writing articles. Over on Apple, it was slightly less bad, but it's still pretty bad. 50% to the left, 50. To the right, 2%.
10: Well, that's twice as...
11: It's still
10: twice,
11: remarkable.
10: That's twice as good as the other one. What about Breitbart?
11: Oh, my gosh, yeah.
10: What about Breitbart?
11: Yeah, Breitbart, not included. Washington Examiner, not included. It's an afterthought to these folks. And you try to press them on it, and they don't really see a reason for it. With some of the ones that they also put on, it's not just American liberal outlets, Larry. What's disturbing in particular is Google has leaned into Al Jazeera as a major news consumer. Al Jazeera is seeing massive increases in its traffic. And we believe that is in large part by Google. The Guardian, a UK Labour Party organ, is another top site that these apps turn to. Deutsche Welle, the state broadcaster over in Germany, you'll often see in the top couple dozen stories per day. It's stunning that you're going to foreign outlets, Larry, and not including American conservative outlets. It is simply stunning. And they would argue always, Larry, the pushback to any of these stats that we always provide is, well, folks can curate their feeds. Well, that's not true. In the case of Apple, top and trending stories, which is about as far as a consumer is going to go on a normal basis, unless you're an active news junkie, those you cannot change. They are fixed to the top. So if they say we're going to put three CNN stories, two from Politico and one from Rolling Stone, there's nothing you can do to change that.
10: Well, Curtis, don't go away. I want you to stick around another segment. I want to talk about two major stories. I want to get your opinion on how those stories were covered. And if you are a conservative like moi, and I get my cell phone and I click it on, what kind of news will I get from these aggregates? Don't go away. Curtis Houck, Managing Editor, Media Research Center, Newsbusters. I'm Larry O'Keefe.

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3: 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I'm Todd Starn. 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
3: The residents of a neighborhood in San Marcos, California, near San Diego, have flown the Stars and Stripes for decades, but the other day, several other residents received warning letters from the Homeowners Association telling them to either remove Old Glory or face a $100 fine. The Ambiance Owners Association governs a neighborhood where homes average about $1 million. The HOA argued the American flag represented a political view and would degrade the neighborhood. Amy told the California Post that she was outraged by the threats, says the American flag is a symbol of freedom. Yet another reason why homeowners should do their homework and make sure they do not buy a home in a neighborhood that is governed by communists. My new book is available to pre-order, The Golden Age, How Trump Saved America. You can get a copy today at Amazon or Barnes & Noble.
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0: News feeds kind of tailored what you wanted. If you're a lefty, you're going to get lefty stuff. If you're a conservative, you're going to get a conservative stuff. Is that how it works?
5: Well, as I pointed out there at the end of the last block with Apple, you can for your main news, your news feed necessarily, but when it comes to trending and the top stories, which obviously, as it the title denotes, it's at the very top. You can't do anything about that. So when you first pull up Apple News, that is a fixed set of stories curated by Apple that doesn't really adjust to your habits at all. And for Google, it's largely the same as well. It requires an active engagement on your part, which kind of defeats the entire purpose. If they're going to curate a news feed for you, and you can't really do much to change it based on your habits and the algorithms, it doesn't strike me as particularly enterprising. Mm-hmm. And because of that, it's a lot of the same stale partisan narratives, Larry, that you see on the old analog televisions. And so that's why we say it's really a two-front war that we see at the MRC, fighting both the old media and presenting old media in a new way, because these stories are no different. Like a New York Times story, for example, on Apple News, that is in the print edition as well. So it's just in two different places, the same bias.
0: Speaking of the war, I just read a poll from McLaughlin commissioned by the Tea Party Patriots about the war. And they asked people that Iran
6: getting close to getting a nuclear weapon. They vowed to use it. If they don't use it, do you believe that they will wreak havoc on the world? Something like that. Anyway, a long question, right, setting it up, informing people that Iran has consistently talked about death to Israel, death to America. Given this, do you support what Donald Trump is doing? Overwhelmingly, they said yes. Which is the opposite of what we hear all the time on CBS, NBC, ABC, that the war is intensely unpopular. Now, will this Breitbart article that talks about the Tea Party commissioned McLaughlin survey pass the eyeballs of young people or in this country?
5: I sadly, I don't think so. And the interesting thing, too, is CBS News commissioned a similar poll that found, you know, general questions about the war. People obviously had negative feelings, so they cited gas prices. But buried within the poll, Larry, well, at the bottom,

0: news apps and these organs, these newspapers in rags to try and tamp down and promote negativity. That was what CNN was doing with its own poll, basically pointing out, you know, things are going so poorly for Donald Trump, like, doesn't matter what the Democrats believe. And obviously, we know the American people are a lot more nuanced mm-hmm. than that.
1: Curtis, I have a syndicated column weekly, and I wrote a column recently about the meeting that Donald Trump had with the NATO Secretary General Mark Rutte, in which Rutte said mm-hmm. that Iran was close to getting a nuclear weapon, that Trump did the right thing, as a leader of the free world, is how he put it, and the world is safer. So I checked Associated Press, I checked Reuters, I checked LA Times, New York Times, to find out how they covered this. Either they did not mention this exchange at all, or if they did, it was buried in the story. So a lot of Americans who, quote, oppose the war are completely unaware that this man, who is the NATO General Secretary, kind of like the commissioner of the NFL, has said that Iran is close to getting a nuclear weapon. It seemed to me that should have been the lead. That should have been a big deal. It wasn't even mentioned, as I said, in those outlets, or it was buried.
0: Right, and that is often sometimes the worst kind of bias that we see. If it, in a print story, the relevant information that you're talking about is in paragraph 32, we can be honest and say that it's very unlikely that people are going to scroll beyond the headline or the first couple of paragraphs. That's unfortunately the world in which we live in, and it's hyper-attentive, very short attention spans that we have. And so they'll miss certain key relevant details or things that aren't covered at all, like Graham Platner. The news apps and the broadcast networks didn't cover it till late May, or what's going on with El Sayed. It's the same sort of attitude that it's either A, buried, or B, not covered at all.
1: Curtis, we have 1 minute left. I want you to comment on this. Recently, the Washington Post editorial side put out a video, and they explain very carefully, very clearly, that the top 1% pay more than their fair share in taxes, over 40% of the federal income taxes, and they make about 20% of the nation's income. So if you're doing it consistent with what their income is, they are overtaxed. Washington Post, now that's, of course, left wing. Did this get into the Microsoft, Apple, Google, Yahoo, TikTok aggregates?
0: No, it's those kind of editorials, Larry, they don't make the headlines. The only way they do make headlines is if there are stories written by CNN, Brian Stelter, Oliver Darcy, The World, criticizing the Washington Post, saying, what is the Washington Post doing here? It doesn't understand its audience that votes over 90% for Democrats.
1: Wow. I thought because of the Washington Post, it would slide through. And I said on my show, well, maybe some people on the left now will have their eyes opened up because the majority of Americans have no blooming idea. I saw a poll once, real quickly, Curtis, only 12% of the American people knew that the top 1% pay over 40% of the income taxes. Most of the top 1% didn't know it.
0: It's been that way for a while, and yet for some reason, well, we know why. The left wants to make that even higher. I mean, the tax burden is just simply ridiculous. That's why states are going broke.
1: Curtis Houck, Managing Editor, MRC Newsbuster. Curtis, I have to have you back soon. Thank you very much. Good stuff.
0: Thank you so much, Larry. Take care.
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8: Larry, this is Kevin from Michigan. Hi, thank you for having such a great show. I was wanting to ask you a question. I was wondering how come they're not talking about Javier Becerra, because he withheld evidence from a congressional investigation against Anthony Fauci. How come he isn't being called in? And that should be a gift to Steve Hilton. You guys should let the people really know. You should call Steve Hilton back on your show and talk about Javier Becerra a little bit more and about how he covered up for Anthony Fauci. Because Fauci, he's a fascist, atheist, ugly, criminal individual, and he should be arrested and he should be behind bars. Thank you for your show.
9: 888-971-SAGE, 888-971-7243. I am Larry Elder. 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It's not a crime to be ugly, otherwise, well. But that's a really interesting point about Javier Becerra and his role in promoting the various things that were said about the vaccine and the coronavirus. We'll look into that. Thank you for the call. John Yoo, who was with the DOJ, now he's a professor at UC Berkeley, talks about why it is that Fauci took the fifth, number 46.
10: Expressed by well-known virologists, go down and down and down. He's either lying then, or is he lying to his diary? Who is it? And tell us now. And you're right, Brian. He can't claim that the pardon would cover any of his answers now. You can only be pardoned for lying to Congress from before the pardon. If he commits a lie before Congress now, he'll be committing a federal crime and could be prosecuted.
11: I mean, he's saying, you know, I didn't shut anybody down. I never shut any schools down. And then we find out in his diary, spoke with Bill de Blasio, mayor of New York City, convinced him, based on what I was saying publicly in my conversation, to shut down New York City schools. Had a similar call with Ann O'Leary and Governor Gavin Newsom of California. Between our conversations and our TV appearances, he shut down the schools. So, what are you saying? You had nothing to do with the shutdowns that in retrospect were totally unnecessary and kids were never in danger.
9: When we come back, President Trump says the United States will respond after a drone attack on a tanker in Egypt. Ron Johnson cross-examined Dr. Fauci and talked about the cost of his bad advice. James Tallarico lied about an alleged case of police brutality. And why did an WNBA owner get suspended? Hint, it has something to do with Caitlin Clark's so-called enforcer, the increasingly popular Sophie Cunningham. Mayor Mamdani published a list of New York property owners with their names and addresses. Property owners who could be hit with a new property tax, including those who voted for him. All of this and more. I'm Larry Elder. Do not leave town.
12: Let osteoarthritis slow you down. As the saying goes, motion is lotion. Isn't that right, Dr. Mobley?
13: 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Gentle movement helps keep joints flexible, reduces stiffness, and supports everyday mobility.
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15: Welcome back to school, everyone. 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Thank you.
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17: No spin. 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KLUP. Terrell Hills. San Antonio.
18: News this hour from Town Hall. I'm Keith Peters in Washington. President Trump may pull Todd Blanche's nomination for Attorney General.
19: President Donald Trump says he may withdraw and delay Acting Attorney General Todd Blanche's nomination to avoid conceding to demands by Republican Senators John Cornyn and Tom Tillis until after they leave their posts next year. Cornyn and Tillis say they won't back Blanche's nomination without additional assurances in writing about a legal settlement, which included a deal to drop tax claims against the president and a now scrapped plan to create an almost $1.8 billion anti-weaponization fund. Just one Republican holdout on the Senate Judiciary Committee could sink Blanche's chances for confirmation. I'm Lisa Dwyer.
18: A first of its kind CDC study finds deadly mold infections may be more common than doctors realize.
20: Researchers detected about 450 cases in Atlanta area hospitals over 5 years, and about a third of the patients died in the hospital. The study found hospitals can expect to see 3 to 5 cases per year for every 100 inpatient beds. Senior study author Dr. Jeremy Gold says it's important to understand because the problem may grow in the future as more people are exposed to mold in the wake of natural disasters influenced by climate change. Infections are especially dangerous for the elderly and patients with weakened immune systems. The study highlights the need for hospitals to be aware of potential cases, especially in areas prone to mold problems. I'm Jennifer King.
18: The United States and Iran have each fired barrages of missiles as the pattern of back-and-forth strikes takes hold again and hopes dim for a quick end to the 5-month conflict. On Wall Street, the Dow up by 613 points, the Nasdaq rose 679, the S&P 500 advanced 121. More at townhall.com.
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0: With the news flash, John Loretta, 9:30 a.m., The Answer. 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The San Antonio man arrested on charges of manufacturing and possession of DMT and methamphetamine. 51-year-old Troy Jordan Theologius arrested after the execution of a search warrant in the 5300 block of Medical Drive. Bexar County Sheriff's Office identified the body found wrapped in plastic in a home's closet on the far west side is 29-year-old Michael Anthony Pouche. He is a homicide victim. San Antonio police searching for a gray Nissan Sentra, dark window tint, black rims, and an Arizona license plate. It wanted in connection to a murder June 21st in the 12,000 block of U.S. Highway 181 South. Crime Stoppers offering a $5,000 reward. John Loretta, 9:30 a.m., The Answer.
1: Ken Power Sports presents the Sports Answer on 9:30 a.m., The Answer. Major League Baseball, the Texas Rangers facing the Houston Astros in a three-game series on Friday. They lead Houston by one game in the AL West. This afternoon, they're wrapping up a three-game series with Tampa Bay. They were shut out Wednesday 3-0, held scoreless on four hits. While the Astros on Wednesday beat the Angels in Anaheim 7-4, they complete the three-game sweep and have now won eight of their last nine. NFL, the Cowboys will open up their preseason August 15th against Seattle at Lumen Field. They held their first full-team workout in Oxnard, California on Wednesday. Dallas 7-9-1 and heading into the second season with Brian Schottenheimer as head coach. The Houston Texans continuing workouts at their training facility. They're coming off a 12-5 year. Their preseason opener August 13th at home against the Chargers. 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I'm Tony DeZiri on 9:30 a.m. The Answer.
22: 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Anthony Holm brings sharp, straight-talk insight into Texas politics, policy, and conservative values. He takes on the big questions. Where's Texas headed? What's happening to our Constitution? And how do conservatives push back in a culture that seems determined to silence us? 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Anthony's not just another voice. 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If you're looking for clarity in the middle of confusion, this is where you'll find it. Tune in every Saturday at 10 a.m. for Politics with the Big Dogs, right here on 9:30 a.m. The Answer. And don't forget, visit politicswiththebigdogs.com for more.
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25: Larry Elder here, the sage from South Central, the prince of Pico Union, the czar of common sense, the great Eldersky, Don Lorenzo. 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No victor crafts allowed because we've got a country to save.

0: 888-971-SAGE, 888-971-7243. I am Larry Elder. 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I want to remind you about the great Barrington Declaration. This came out before there was a vaccine. October 4, 2020 was published October 5, 2020. And the writers were Dr. Bhattacharya, who's now in the Trump administration, interestingly enough, Stanford University Medical School, Dr. Gupta, professor at Oxford University, an epidemiologist with expertise in immunology, Dr. Martin Kulldorff, professor of medicine at Harvard, a biostat guy. It's called the Great Barrington Declaration, and it was ignored. Quote, as infectious disease epidemiologists and public health scientists, we have grave concerns about the damaging physical and mental impacts of prevailing COVID-19 policies and recommend an approach we called focused protection. Current lockdown policies are producing devastating effects on short and long-term public health. The results are, to name a few, include lower childhood vaccination rates, worsening cardiovascular disease outcomes, fewer cancer screenings, and deteriorating mental health, leading to greater excess mortality in years to come, with the working class and younger members of society carrying the heaviest burden. Keeping students out of schools is a grave injustice. We know that vulnerability to death from COVID-19 is more than a thousandfold higher in the old and infirm than the young. Indeed, for children, COVID-19 is less dangerous than many other harms, including influenza. As immunity builds the population, as immunity builds in the population, the risk of infection to all, including the vulnerable, falls. We know that all populations will eventually reach herd immunity, i.e., the point at which the rate of new infections is stable, and that this can be assisted by, but is not dependent upon, a vaccine. Our goal should therefore be to minimize mortality and social harm until we reach herd immunity. The most compassionate approach that balances the risks and benefits of reaching herd immunity is to allow those who are at minimal risk of death to live their lives normally to build up immunity to the virus through natural infection, while better protecting those who are at highest risk. We call this focused protection. Again, this came out in October 2020. And by the way, these extremely well-credentialed doctors were dismissed, marginalized. Some of them had their social media platforms bottle-capped. They continue, retired people living at home should have groceries and other essentials delivered to their home. When possible, they should meet family members outside rather than inside. Those who are not vulnerable should immediately be allowed to resume life as normal. Simple hygiene measures such as hand washing and staying home when sick should be practiced by everyone to reduce the herd immunity threshold. Schools and universities should be open for in-person teaching. Extracurricular activities such as sports should be resumed. Young, low-risk adults should work normally rather than from home. Restaurants and other businesses should open. Arts, music, sport, and other cultural activities should resume. People who are at more risk may participate if they wish, while society as a whole enjoys the protection conferred upon the vulnerable by those who have built up herd immunity. End of quote. I read it on the air when it came out. That's exactly what I told CNN. And I told them that the young should not be mandated to take the vaccine. They're not likely to contract it. If they are, they're not likely to to get really sick. They're not likely to go to hospital. They're not likely to die. But that's not true, according to the CDC, blah, blah, blah, blah. Never got an apology. This is Senator Ron Johnson from Wisconsin, number 58.
1: Senator Johnson.
2: Thank you, Mr. Chairman. Dr. Fauci, I hope the American people listen very carefully to Chairman Paul's opening statement. I mean, it's a stunning indictment of the actions you've taken that have been so destructive to global health. I certainly understand why you needed a pardon. I certainly understand why, on the advice of counsel, you're not answering any questions, because I think it would be almost impossible for you to answer the questions truthfully without really demonstrating what you did, your culpability, self-incriminating. We have, all of us, has prepared a lot. I've been deluged with questions to ask Dr. Anthony Fauci. There are so many legitimate questions that deserve answers, and now you're not willing to provide those answers. So with my limited time, I'm going to talk about things that my investigation revealed that have not been adequately answered, and quite honestly, haven't been adequately covered by the legacy media. I'll kind of combine the questions into kind of one, but you know, I certainly, let's put up the last COVID chart. I was warned pretty early on about the dangers of the experimental gene therapy that you've called a vaccine, but it really falls under the definition of gene therapy. So I was going to ask you, I mean, were you carefully monitoring the safety surveillance systems like VAERS and VSafe that literally were deluged with complaints? You know, currently, worldwide, there have been almost 1.7 million adverse events reported to the VAERS system. Of those, over 39,000 were deaths. And of those deaths, 24% occur on the day of vaccination within 1 or 2 days. 24%, which, by the way, just happens to be the same percentage that a Rasmussen poll pointed out the American public believe they, 24% of the American public believe they know somebody who died of the experimental gene therapy. So, again, I was certainly interested in asking you whether or not you were following this as carefully as I was. It was not my responsibility to follow safety surveillance systems, but I did. And by the way, when I published, this is actual government information. When I published it and people had me on their shows, they would be censored by Facebook. They'd be deplatformed, I think largely at the behest of the actions you took to make sure that disinformation wasn't spread. This wasn't disinformation. This was the truth. So I was going to ask you whether you knew Dr. Marks. I think you do know him. He's the head of CBER. He's the man who is in charge of approving vaccines and surveilling for the safety. My investigation shows that on March 1st of 2021, less than 3 months after the emergency use authorizations, he was warned by Dr. Anna Sharsman, data mining expert, that the algorithm they were using to analyze VAERS data was going to hide in mass safety signals. 26 days later, and 3 months consecutively after that, they did data runs with a new algorithm that unmasked those safety signals. They showed dozens of safety signals, including sudden cardiac death, cerebral artery occlusion, basal ganglia stroke, agonal rhythm, Bell's palsy, and pulmonary infarction. Your diaries now show that you actually suffered pulmonary infarction in, I think, probably June 2021. I was just wondering whether it ever went through your mind that maybe that injection, all those boosters you took, might have caused that. You know, and the question I was going to, and I'll ask this question, were you ever made aware of the fact that Peter Marks was warned that the algorithm was going to hide the safety signals? And were you told that senior FDA officials were given dozens, shown dozens of safety signals associated with the COVID injection.
0: We're going to get back to Senator Johnson in just a second. President Trump has a major announcement to make about the so-called Board of Peace in Gaza. I'm going to have that for you in just a second. 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
0: 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I am Larry Elder. We are Salem News Channel. Now, this is our next to the last day of my Food for the Poor campaign, where you can donate at LarryElder.com. You'll see the Give Food banner at the very top. 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You can also call our special toll-free number, 855-918-4673, 855-918-4673, or just text ELDER, E-L-D like David, E-R, to 51555. 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
0: 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Let's get back to Senator Johnson.
2: In that same month of March 2021, an employee at NIH, Dr. Nath, led a team of researchers who were diagnosing and treating individuals who'd never had COVID but were severely injured by the genetic therapy injections. Dr. Nath told those individuals, stay quiet. You know, we want to make sure that we gather all the information and then release it to doctors so they can treat people like yourself. But there was a concerted effort, and I'll enter this in the record. It appears inside NIH to quash Dr. Nath's publishing that study. It finally was put on a pre-pinned server with telling no one, and I think about May of 2022. I think what's noteworthy about this is Dr. Nath told the injured participants that early treatment, early intervention was crucial for them to be treated. And yet within the NIH, they were questioning what was Dr. Nath doing. They didn't want to publish that because, and I don't want to take time searching for it, because publishing it would create vaccine hesitancy, which is what we continue to hear time and time again, is the reason they didn't promote they lied about the safety signals they were seeing. Throughout the pandemic, I always push early treatment. We've got things in here where you were really concerned about remdesivir because it was untested, but hydroxychloroquine, it was an approved drug. Maybe some safety issues, but we had a great deal of experience with it. All of a sudden, you had the Surgisphere study. It was retracted within 2 weeks because it was completely false. Totally blew up the use of hydroxychloroquine. And then when it comes to ivermectin, which, by the way, because I was contacted by so many people, I referred them to doctors who actually had the courage and compassion to treat vaccine-injured individuals. It works. But I was going to ask you whether you were involved in the FDA attack on ivermectin. You had an interview on CNN on August 29th of 2021, where, again, I just don't want to take time to find the exact quote, but you know, said there's no evidence. There's no evidence that ivermectin is helpful. On that exact same day, and I've got the studies right here. There was a website that was tracking the random controlled studies. They're, here they are, showing 60-70% efficacy of ivermectin. The same day, and you say there's no evidence, there was all kinds of evidence. Loved ones had to go to hospitals, had to sue hospitals. Just, would you try it? So I would want to know, you know, to what extent were you involved in sabotaging hydroxychloroquine, ivermectin, and did you do that because you knew the only way you get an emergency use authorization for these drugs, these experimental gene therapy, was if there was no effective treatment, you couldn't get the emergency use authorization. So is that why you helped sabotage these cheap generic drugs in favor of remdesivir, which, by the way, nurses, are you aware of the fact that nurses called it run, death is near?
15: On the advice of counsel, I respectfully decline to answer based upon my rights under the Fifth Amendment to the Constitution.
2: But let me end on this note, because this just came to light. You know, we've got 11 million pages of documents. We also have other people who were in the room. Now we know you actually lied to your own diary. On March 27, 2020, you wrote in your diary, "To my surprise yesterday, the POTUS sent a letter to governors outlining a plan to reopen county by county while monitoring the spread of virus in low-risk counties. This was half-baked and never shown to Deb or I before it was sent out." So we have evidence that, in fact, you were fully aware of it and certainly approved, if not authored it. So I was simply asking, I mean, is that true? I mean, did you literally lie to your own diary? Did you know of that letter sent out to governors about reopening county by county? Again, Mr. Chairman, I'd ask you to ask the witness to just answer that one simple question.
15: On the advice of counsel, I respectfully decline to answer based upon my rights under the Fifth Amendment to the Constitution.
2: Thank you, Mr. Chairman.
0: We come back. The CBS medical contributor says, you know, schools, teachers unions, they're the ones who shut down the schools. It wasn't because of Fauci. Fauci was giving advice to Governor Gavin Newsom to shut down the schools. Fauci was giving advice to the mayor of New York to shut down the schools. But according to this CBS medical contributor, you can't blame Fauci. It's his own diary, his own words. And a prominent parent rights activist says families may sue Dr. Fauci over their coronavirus pandemic recommendations. All of this and more, 888-971-SAGE.

0: With SRN News, I'm Keith Peters in Washington. Seattle's police chief has resigned amid criticism of the city's response to a fatal shootout at a food festival last weekend. Mayor Katie Wilson said Thursday. The announcement follows hours of speculation about whether Police Chief Sean Barnes would step down, as some of his supporters said he had rebuffed Wilson's request that he resign. Federal regulators are clearing the way for robo-taxis to operate without steering wheels or eventually even brake pedals. Amazon's fully autonomous Zoox vehicles got approval Thursday to begin charging customers for rides in the specially designed cars that feature four inward-facing seats once they secure state and local approval. On Wall Street, the Dow by 613 points, the Nasdaq rose 679. More details at srnnews.com.
1: Hello, Americans. I'm Todd Starnes. 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
1: The residents of a neighborhood in San Marcos, California, near San Diego, have flown the Stars and Stripes for decades, but the other day, several other residents received warning letters from the Homeowners Association telling them to either remove Old Glory or face a $100 fine. The Ambiance Owners Association governs the neighborhood where homes average about $1 million. The HOA argued the American flag represented a political view and would degrade the neighborhood. Amy told the California Post that she was outraged by the threats, says the American flag is a symbol of freedom. Yet another reason why homeowners should do their homework and make sure they do not buy a home in a neighborhood that is governed by communists. My new book is available to pre-order, The Golden Age, How Trump Saved America. You can get a copy today at Amazon or Barnes & Noble.
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7: 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Now, I hope this comes to fruition, but I trust Hamas about as much as I trust the Iranian regime. But Donald Trump just put this out on Truth Social. Today, the Board of Peace reached a historic agreement for the complete disarmament of Hamas and all other armed groups in Gaza. This is a monumental step towards lasting peace and security. This agreement is a critical step towards Gaza finally being governed by a new Palestinian government that will work closely with the Board of Peace to help the Palestinian people. At the same time, Israel will have the security it deserves, with Gaza no longer used as a base for terror attacks. This is a major milestone in the implementation of the Trump 20-point plan. The agreement will be carried out in carefully structured phases. As disarmament is completed, the Israeli forces will withdraw, and the International Stabilization Force will work with a new Palestinian police force to take responsibility for Gaza being safe for its residents and its neighbors. A year ago, there was a violent, raging war, humanitarian crisis, and hostages kept in brutal captivity. We have made historic progress, and there is still much work to do. I want to thank the mediators, Egypt, Qatar, and Turkey, for their important efforts, and especially my outstanding team, whose tireless work made this historic breakthrough possible. The threat that emerged from Gaza on October 7 will not be allowed to rebuild. Under this agreement, Gaza will finally be in the hands of a new Palestinian government that serves its people. Congratulations to all on this amazing development that everybody said could never be achieved. President Donald J. Trump, President of the United States of America. Again, I sure hope this comes to fruition. Hamas lies like water's wet, so we'll find out. But it still is a big deal that at least they verbally apparently have agreed to disarm. Now, the co-founder of Moms for Liberty, her name is Tiffany Justice, a parental rights activist, says children who are set back by the pandemic lockdown may pursue legal action against Dr. Fauci. We'll find out. Also, the Florida AG is launching a probe to find out whether or not Dr. Fauci might have violated state laws in Florida. I told you that the pardon

0: those so far have to do with federal crimes, only those federal crimes committed before the pardon was issued. So if Dr. Fauci had lied, that would have been a new crime called perjury, and the pardon would not have protected him from prosecution for that. And it doesn't protect you for prosecution for state charges. It doesn't make him immune from civil lawsuits, and there may be plenty of them. As I mentioned, the CBS medical contributor is trying to give Fauci an out by saying, well, he didn't shut down anything. Number 56.
1: In his diaries, he documents those conversations and them asking him, should we close the schools? He said yes. He had no legal authority, to be clear. Those decisions were made by governors. And where does the authority to close a school sit? It's actually at the state and local level. So that was school boards, governors, teachers unions, where they had strong teachers unions. They were the ones making the decisions.
0: Following the recommendations of people like Dr. Fauci, who was extremely well regarded at the time. Now, Chris Cuomo is on a podcast, and he literally lies about how he ridiculed Joe Rogan for taking ivermectin. Unfortunately, they had receipts. Number 59.
2: There was so much talk that they don't want you to take ivermectin. Ivermectin is the way to go. Take it. Joe Rogan got better from ivermectin. And by the way, I don't like what people did to Joe Rogan about ivermectin. I don't
3: you
2: like
3: it. You did it.
2: No, no. No.
3: Okay, yes, you did.
2: Find the clips.
3: Dude, find the clips. You shamed Joe Rogan.
2: Find the
3: you
2: clips.
3: You said he's taking horse dewormer. You and Don Lemon were chuckling at each other about it.
2: No.
3: I'll go find
2: First
3: the clips.
2: First of all, you just saw the clips. I'm not chuckling. I'm listening to Don.
3: But no. The clip I'm talking about wasn't on there. And it's absolutely there. Here, do we have it? Hold on. Let's play the clip.
2: Right.
4: Injecting drugs for animals and horse.
2: And people telling them to.
3: Oh, my God.
2: What person? You know, you talk about, like, you know, cancel culture and who to shame. Ivermectin? A dewormer? Really?
4: They are shaming themselves.
2: That's what it is.
4: They're shaming themselves.
3: So you're taking a dewormer right now.
2: This is a dewormer.
3: You can't apologize for that. You weren't being clear that it was this, and you know that, dude. You're being so dishonest right now, man.
2: I'm not being
3: dishonest. You were talking about ivermectin, the drug. You were not talking about this version of ivermectin. Come on.
2: I was...
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7: 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I'm Todd Starnes. 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
7: The residents of a neighborhood in San Marcos, California, near San Diego, have flown the Stars and Stripes for decades, but the other day, several other residents received warning letters from the Homeowners Association telling them to either remove Old Glory or face a $100 fine. The Ambiance Owners Association governs the neighborhood where homes average about $1 million. The HOA argued the American flag represented a political view and would degrade the neighborhood. Amy told the California Post that she was outraged by the threats, says the American flag is a symbol of freedom. Yet another reason why homeowners should do their homework and make sure they do not buy a home in a neighborhood that is governed by communists. My new book is available to pre-order, The Golden Age, How Trump Saved America. You can get a copy today at Amazon or Barnes & Noble.
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0: 888-971-SAGE, 888-971-7243. I am Larry Elder. We are Salem News Channel. Dr. Scott Gottlieb was the former FDA commissioner, and Joe Kiernan of CNBC really put him on the spot. We're going to have that for you in just a second. But first, Lenny is in Long Island. Lenny, you're in the Larry Elder Show. Thank you so much for calling.
11: How you doing, Larry? I just wanted your opinion on the Iran war. Like, the IRGC's mentality, their ideology is for Allah. And how do we fight that?
0: Yeah.
11: Like, they are raised from the time they are born and given the key that if you die for Allah, you go to Allah's kingdom. How do you fight that ideology?
0: You know, Lenny, that's the $64,000 question, isn't it? How do you fight that ideology? The same thing I just now mentioned regarding this alleged disarmament that Donald Trump has written about in Truth Social about Hamas in Gaza. You know, their entire ideology, entire worldview is that if you are not a Muslim, you're an infidel. You have three choices. You can convert, you can pay a tax as a second-class citizen, or you can be killed. Now, out of the 1.2 or so billion Muslims in the world, how many of them feel that way? 10, 15%? 20%? I've heard that number that high. Think about that. That's 250 million people. Lenny's question is, of course, the question. How do you change that kind of ideology? These kids are infused with the idea that the Western civilization has oppressed them, suppressed them, that they need to be destroyed. All I know is that people like that cannot be allowed to have a nuclear weapon. And maybe that's the best we can do. Prevent them from getting a nuclear weapon. Make sure the Strait of Hormuz remains open so that the world economy doesn't suffer. Meanwhile, you monitor these SOBs and make sure they don't reconstitute their desire and capacity to get a nuclear weapon, because you know they're going to try. They've lied consistently. They've been lying for 47 years. They lied during the Iran deal that Obama crowed about. They were violating that. They violated this memorandum of understanding within a matter of days, just as I said they would. So all you can do is make sure these people are not in position to do the kind of

0: course, and we're standing our ground, and hopefully the world will be on our side this time.
1: Thank you, sir.
2: And about the recent drone attack on a tanker in Egypt, here's President Trump, number 47.
3: On the drone attack on the LNG tanker off of Egypt, what can you tell us about that, and is there any indication it's Iran-related? Does it represent...
4: Well, I can give you a report. I've been briefed. It's a little more of the same, but it's going to be straightening out. In the meantime, we're going to be hitting them very hard because it's our turn to hit them. They know it's coming. They're asking us not to do it, but... they tried shooting it last night. So we had five rockets shot going 8,500 miles an hour, and all five rockets were knocked down to the ground. But they nevertheless took a shot, so it's our turn. And we'll see if we get there with an agreement at some point, but we're going to hit them very hard.
2: General Jack Keane is the military expert frequently used by Fox News, a Fox News contributor, number 55.
5: I think we have to do a comprehensive attack against them. And what am I really talking about? Start with one, quarantine the country. What do I mean by that? Shut down all the roads and rails in and out. Shut down all airports and all ports in and out of the country. Isolate Iran. And number two, yes, we have got to conduct all-out attacks on the IRGC, their leadership. We have to massive attacks on ballistic missiles and drones. Everything that's driving this country to retaliate against us needs to be attacked from an organizational perspective and also, obviously, from weapons itself. That is needs to be done. And the sooner we recognize that, I think, Stuart, the better.
2: You know what our biggest obstacle in this war is? Congressional Democrats. This is Senator Chris Van Hollen of Maryland, number 18.
6: Well, John, I do know in the Senate the idea of moving through this process you describe as reconciliation is something that a lot of senators don't want to do. Whether they end up doing that because the president insists on it, we'll see. But I, for one, am not going to vote for one penny for this illegal, senseless war. And that's why originally the Pentagon and the president was talking about coming up with a supplemental. I think they recognized they didn't get the votes, didn't have the votes, and so now they're looking for alternatives. But it's not a done deal, not by any means. And as you say, at the end of the day, the real power Congress has here is the power of the purse, and we should not be voting for more money for this illegal, senseless war.
2: He said that twice, illegal, senseless war. Let me read you again the question that was asked of general election voters. Quote, Iran has consistently threatened U.S. safety, pursuing a nuclear program with the stated purpose of destroying Israel and causing mass destruction to the United States. If we don't finish the job now, the United States may have to take further military action months or years from now. Decisions about any specific military action are for the president, as commander-in-chief, to make, but on the underlying goal, do you agree or disagree with the following statement? The United States must finish the job once and for all to protect the United States and our allies, which means ensuring that Iran can never obtain a nuclear weapon and can no longer threaten American lives. End of quote. Over 62% agreed that the U.S. must finish the job and ensure that Iran can never obtain a nuclear weapon. An illegal and senseless war, Senator Van Hollen? 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

0: The summer heat is here, and Mill Burgers has the plants that thrive in it. 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Mexican Heather, tiny lavender flowers covering the plant from spring through fall, tolerates heat and neglect in a number one pot, just $7.88. Mexican Bird of Paradise, tropical looking with electric orange blooms, extremely heat and drought tolerant, attracts butterflies and hummingbirds in a number two pot, just $16.88. And Texas Sage, an almost indestructible South Texas classic with gorgeous silvery foliage and orchid lavender blooms triggered by our summer rains, now 10% off. 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

0: back to the Sage, Larry Elder.
1: 888-971-SAGE, 888-971-7243. I am Larry Elder. We are Salem News Channel. Coming up, John Fetterman on this narrative that the Democratic Party is a big tent, and therefore we can accommodate these Democrat Socialists of America. Fetterman said, we don't have a big tent. These people are crazy. Also, Mayor Mamdani of New York published a list of New York property owners with their names and addresses who have property that they say, that he says, is just sitting vacant. Names and addresses. Some of them, by the way, are people that voted for him. Texas Democrat Senate candidate James Tallarico flat out lied about an alleged case of police brutality. And why did a WNBA owner get suspended? It has something to do with Caitlin Clark's so-called enforcer, the increasingly popular Sophie Cunningham. So now I have two reasons to watch WNBA. All of this and more. 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Brent is in L.A. Brent, you're on the Larry Elder Show. Thank you for calling.
2: Hi, Larry. It's always wonderful talking to you. And I wanted to respond. You had an earlier caller. Says, how do we take down something like Islam? And I think it's very easy if we have the courage to do it. We're 100% honest about Islam. And every Christian, Jew, and a patriotic American has to be able to say, Allah is not God. Allah is the devil. And Muhammad is his mass-murdering, sociopathic, sadistic, pedophile prophet. And that we keep pretending that there's something, that this is a great religion of the world. It's not a great religion of the world. It's not an Abrahamic religion of the world. It's an amoral, sociopathic, sadistic, and satanic religion.
1: Brent, are you saying Islam is not a religion of peace?
2: It's not only not a religion of peace, it is the source of all evil.
1: I think I might have told you about this conversation I had with a professor of religion, and we were speaking privately, and he as thoroughly knows about all the major religions. And I said, is Islam compatible with a constitutional republic like we have? And Brent, you know what he said?
2: Mm-hmm.
1: I'm not sure. Brent, thank you very much for the call. I appreciate it. 888-971-SAGE. Do not leave town.
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8: Need to clarify if you heard the wrong tease. That was actually yesterday's tease. But we are live today, and that is not what we're talking about. 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We are actually discussing what's going on in New York City as the pied-à-terre tax, as you may remember. Mayor Mamdani went out and made a video presentation, edited together special video standing in front of an apartment building saying, upstairs is this billionaire who owns this apartment who does not live here. You may remember that. And so doesn't live here full time. It's empty all the time. So we're going to slap a tax on him. Essentially doxed that person and said, here's where they live. Here's who they are. Here's why we don't believe they should be getting any sort of treatment with this second home or property that they have here in New York City. Now, of course, they're paying all their normal taxes in New York City as a property owner. Somewhat, you would say that maybe they're the best because they pay for all of the infrastructure. They don't use any of it if they're not there all that often. But that being said, he did that once. And then now the letters have started to arrive that this tax is going to go on for people who have not their primary residency in New York City, which is a lot of people, as you can imagine, in a city with mostly condos, apartments, that there's a lot of people who own property in New York City who do not spend the majority of their time there. But not only that, they have created a list, a database, where you log in and you can search. And it, from what it seems like is if you're a New York resident, you can go on and search this database. And essentially, as he once doxed these other, this person, again, I don't want to call anyone out by name, this person in his videos, now it's giving free rein to New Yorkers to do the same to any of these people who have secondary residences in New York.
9: And once again, this is a problem when the mayor acts in an irresponsible way. What concerns us is what the people will then end up doing, taking his lead. We saw that with the way he fixated on Benjamin Netanyahu, and then what happened? Someone on a very somber Jewish holiday was stabbed outside of a mosque in New York City. Now you have this searchable list where it has all the property values within the city, and you can narrow it down. It has names, addresses, and property values. But here's the problem. It's not just even these people like the CEO in his video. There are people like an